0: parts, which is, of course, normal for the Middle East. U.S. Central Command earlier saying that they launched these so-called defensive strikes to protect U.S. troops from Iranian forces. Later in the day, CENTCOM gave out a statement with more explanation, saying, quote, targets included missile launch sites and Iranian boats that were attempting to emplace mines. U.S. Central Command continues to defend our forces while using restraint during the ongoing ceasefire. Now, as you would imagine, those strikes drew instant anger from Iran, who accused the U.S. of a gross violation of ceasefire.
1: Protesters gather outside the Delaney Hall ICE facility over what they claim are poor conditions inside. Fox's Alexis McAdams is in Newark, New Jersey with more.
2: Chaos in New Jersey as masked anti-ICE protesters clash with federal agents. And in that crowd were New Jersey Democrats demanding DHS release illegal migrants from the Delaney Hall ICE detention facility. Senator Andy Kim, Congressman Rob Menendez, and Governor Mikey Sherrill say detainees are on a hunger strike over the conditions inside.
3: Often they were talking about the poor food that they're getting, the medical treatment that they need and deserve.
2: But DHS says the illegal migrants are eating three meals a day, have clean water and medical care, calling the protest nothing more than a political stunt by New Jersey sanctuary politicians for fundraising clicks.
1: Governor Mikey Sherrill was denied access to the facility Sunday. She and Senator Andy Kim also met with the detainees' families. The senators demanding the facility be closed. 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
1: Officials are taking steps to make sure an Ebola outbreak in the Democratic Republic of Congo doesn't make its way into the U.S. Fox's Steve Harrigan has details from Hartsfield-Jackson Atlanta International Airport.
16: Passengers on at least two flights from the Democratic Republic of Congo landing here screened for the Ebola virus. All passengers from the region are being rerouted to three U.S. airports, Atlanta, Houston, and Dulles International in Virginia. Ebola numbers are exploding in Central Africa. At least 900 reported cases and 220 deaths. But the real numbers could be much higher. For this rare strain, Bundibugyo, there is no vaccine, and up to 50% of infections are fatal. In war-torn eastern Congo and Uganda, there is little to stop the spread. Shortages of protective suits, gloves, even basics like soap and water. Ebola is spread through contact with bodily fluids, and dead bodies can continue to infect the living.
1: More than 900 people in the Congo have been infected. Over 200 people have died so far. President Trump spent his morning getting a semi-annual physical.
17: Following a medical and dental checkup at Walter Reed National Military Medical Center, President Trump said on social media, everything checked out perfectly. The president's physician has not yet released a report publicly, but White House officials say that is likely in the next day or two. President Trump turns 80 years old next month, and when his term ends, he will be the oldest person to ever serve in the office. The president has been photographed with bruising on his hands and swelling in his legs. Last year, the president's doctor said the swelling is caused by chronic venous insufficiency, describing the condition as benign and normal for older patients. At the White House, Jared Halpern, Fox News.
1: Texans are choosing a Republican nominee for Senate in a runoff election tonight. President Trump has endorsed State Attorney General Ken Paxton over four-term Senator John Cornyn. I'm Tom Burdock. This is...
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0: Jesse Kelly Show. Final hour of the Jesse Kelly Show on a magnificent Tuesday. We'll finish up our little Trump versus Massey feud talk here in a few. We'll talk about communists, quote, reimagining things. Voting for Democrats is a vote for crime. I am going to get to more emails. I've been negligent. All that and more coming up in the final hour of the Jesse Kelly Show. I'm not going to recap all this Trump Massey feud stuff that I just went over. It was a long explanation of where this feud came from. Massey ends up publicly opposing Trump on the One Big Beautiful Bill, and Trump's mad about it, and so on, and all these other things. I'm going to get to the uncomfortable aspects of it that are so controversial here in a moment, but there's a thing. It is very much a modern thing, and it is not something that only one gender does. It's not just men who do it. It's not just women who do it. It's not just something that one age group does. Oh, it's only old people. It's only kids. It's only teenagers. It's not. It is a thing that is really common in the year 2026, has been common for a few years, and I don't understand it at all. I don't get it. I don't support it. In fact, I loudly stand against it, but I'm in the minority. What is this thing? Feuding in public. I don't get it. People love it. Love it. I'm currently feuding right now with a contractor who installed something in my house. I'm on the phone. I'm talking to the sales guy. I'm having to talk to the manager. I'm having to work this out. They're on the phone. I didn't go blast them on Facebook. I didn't leave a public review. I'm not going to call them out by name. We're going to handle it privately. People don't do that. They run and put up a review on Google right away. People, when they have problems with people they know, people they don't know, they'll run to Facebook. They'll run to Instagram. When people have a problem with their employer, former employer, I just left my job at Coca-Cola. Bob and management over there, he's a real jerk. I wouldn't ever work at Coca-Cola. People today, for some reason, can never keep their feuds private. And the danger in that, I will again reference a wonderful line from an amazing television series that I would recommend you watch with your family. The television series was done by HBO years back, and it's called John Adams. And of course, it's about the founding of the country and John Adams and Benjamin Franklin and all these guys are in there. And it's a fascinating layout of the founding of the country. But John Adams was one of those guys who had to loudly voice his opinion about everybody at all times. And Benjamin Franklin pulls him aside and says, "Hey, John, you insulted him in public." And John Adams, of course, indignant, says, "Well, I guess I should have insulted him in private." And Benjamin Franklin says, "Yeah, actually, perfectly acceptable to insult somebody in private. They may even thank you for it. But if you insult somebody in public, they tend to remember it." When you insult somebody publicly, you add a level of embarrassment to it. And once you add in that embarrassment, that public humiliation ritual thing, you have taken a disagreement that could have been a two, and you've turned the volume up to max levels and made an enemy for life. I hope that Facebook post was worth it. I have told you before my personal thoughts on it. I can't count how many people that I have known, people I've even considered friends, who instead of just calling me or texting me, had a political disagreement with me and just blasted me publicly one time. You do that to me, I will immediately unfriend you, unfollow you, block you on social media, block your cell phone number as well. We will never speak again ever, ever, ever under any circumstances. One time, you're dead to me for life. One time. Over. Now, you, by the way, you're welcome to call and call me every name under the sun. Text me. We can argue. Fine. You make it a public spectacle, we're done for life. Donald Trump does this all the time with everybody. All the time. Doesn't matter. Donald Trump might have a cheeseburger from McDonald's he doesn't like. Did you know the McDonald's location down on Hampton Avenue? Man, they make a crappy quarter pounder. Jim, the manager down there, is an idiot. He sucks. Trump does it all the time. Trump has a problem with you. He's going to blast you. And he has the biggest social media presence on planet Earth. So now the public embarrassment factor goes from max volume to whatever happens to be above max volume. Donald Trump and Thomas Massey, both of them, both of them. I don't care which one you like. I don't care what dumb email you're sending me right now. Both of them decided to make this whole thing public. Trump blasting Massey every single day publicly. Massey doing the exact same thing back publicly. Trump is protecting Epstein. Trump is an idiot. Trump is blasting Massey. Massey got married again. What a dirtball. They could have had all this argument. They could have screamed at each other in a private meeting, in a private phone call. Instead, it had to go public. And once it goes public, there's no turning back. I'm not the only one who has that enemy for life attitude. Once you go public, there's no going back. Well, they both went public, and it turned into a gigantic poop-flinging fight. And Donald Trump is much more powerful, much more popular, much more influential than a congressman from Kentucky can ever be. That's just the way it is. And it ends up Thomas Massey's no longer in Congress. Now, why am I not really emotionally invested in this thing? Let me explain. I'll get to the Israel aspect of it. I know you're curious. Here's why I'm not emotionally invested. I mentioned I have a squabble with a contractor I'm involved in right now. Okay. It's a pain. But is it a big deal? Is it a big deal in comparison to, say, a squabble with your spouse or your kids or your parents? You're in a big fight with your husband or your wife or your mom or which one is more taxing on you and your emotions? The family squabble. Why? Because it's in-house. It's a family squabble. It hurts way worse than squabbling with a contractor who's an outsider. You know what I watch every single primary cycle? Every single time there's a big primary, certainly presidential primaries, you see this all over the place, but it happens every primary. We stop fighting against Democrats because it's primary season, and now people who are normally allied, or at least somewhat allied with each other, now they're throwing poop at each other. Now it becomes a family fight, and primary season brings out the emotions of Republicans way more than general election season ever does, because Republicans hate the family fighting. So every time there's ever a primary, you will get the most over-the-top, overly emotional thinking and statements from people all the time. I think back to the Trump DeSantis primary that Trump was running away with the whole time anyway. I think to the endless stupid emails I got from the hardcores in every single camp. I'm never voting for anyone but Ron DeSantis. I'm never voting for anyone but Donald Trump. I hope DeSantis dies. Ah! It was honestly pathetic and embarrassing. And if you took part in any of that with that overly emotional nonsense, I hope you look back and are a bit ashamed and you decided you're never going to do that again. It's a primary. It's uncomfortable. The family divides against itself for a little while, throws poop at each other. And then as soon as the primary is over, everybody, the adults, I should say, lay down their swords and come back together and let the entire thing go. It always goes this way. Republican primaries are uncomfortable, and they're treated always as some civil war that will endlessly fret every primary ever. Everyone that has ever happened in my lifetime is going to cause a Republican civil war. The Republican Party will never come back together. It's over this time. Every single time. And every single time, that's wrong. It's overly emotional, ridiculous nonsense. The same way you get overly emotional when you're arguing with your wife. This time tomorrow, it'll all be fine. All right? Now, I will address the people have a lot of questions about the Israel aspect of it and the Massey part. I'll touch on that. Then we're going to move on to some emails, other things. Before we do that, let's do this. Let's save the life of a baby tonight. Abortions have not gone down. They've gone up. That is just so sad to me and so amazing, but it is true. How could that be the case? We have Roe versus Wade overturned, and now we have these laws in red states that are stopping all this. It's not possible for them to go up. The abortion pill is on the move. 60% of abortions now are done in people's homes. That young lady doesn't have to walk down to the abortion clinic in the bad part of town. She does a telehealth meeting, gets something sent to her in the mail, and aborts her baby in her bathroom. 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We'll be back.
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0: Fantastic Tuesday. I'm going to get to your emails here in a moment. Maybe a little bit more Japan talk. We'll get back to some politics. Let me finish up this very uncomfortable Thomas Massie versus Trump primary talk, which I'm sure is going to have endless emotional whiny emails, and that's totally fine. Jesse at jessekellyshow.com. There's a lot of discussion about the Israel aspect of this. Israel aspect being this. Israel and pro-Israel Americans have a real problem with Thomas Massie. Thomas Massie very clearly has a very real problem with Israel and pro-Israel Americans. Believe me, it's mutual. The feeling is mutual. What's the genesis of all this? Well, I don't know him personally, so I'm not going to talk about anything that's in his heart or anything like that. But you'll notice this a lot when it comes to libertarian types. Why? A big part of it is libertarians do not, they do not like the military spending, and they do not like the involvement in foreign wars, in foreign affairs. That is a real basic thing for libertarians. It's a basic thing for what they believe. If you are an American Zionist or an Israeli Zionist, you are highly invested in America continuing foreign involvement because the American military backing Israel's play is hugely important for Israel. Otherwise, they're a country of 8 million people and they don't have near the big stick they do if America's behind them. So a guy like Thomas Massie comes out and he's always saying, why are we getting involved in this? Why are we getting involved in that? Let Israel fight their own war. You get a bunch of Zionists in the United States of America, hardcore Zionist types, and then Israel groups like AIPAC and things like that, that are going to say, well, wait a minute, we have a guy in Congress who's not being a friend to us, so let's throw a bunch of money into this congressional race and try to get somebody who's viewed as an enemy out of the race. That is the basics of how that happened and why that happened. This is not unusual. You see this a lot with libertarian types chafing against pro-Zionist PACs and pro-Zionist big individual donors. This is a state of affairs currently in America. It's going to be a bigger squabble politically for our coalition. It'll be a bigger and bigger squabble going forward as the GOP becomes more and more a non-interventionist party. We've talked before how young people, they don't care about foreign countries. None of them. It's not just Israel. They just don't want to be involved. They don't care about it. As our party tends to drift that way, there's going to be more and more clashing or chafing or whatever way you want to put it between the hardcore pro-Zionist groups and the people who think, I don't know why we're involved. That chafing, that clashing is going to get hotter and hotter and hotter and hotter. And how all that shakes out, only time will tell. But these squabbles are not something that's going to go away. They're going to continue for quite a while. All right, Jesse, I hear Fox News or Fox anchors and TV personalities saying that Iran is stringing us along like they've always done to buy time, rearm, or get concessions. Could it be that America is stringing Iran along to rearm, locate? So it's okay. Says his name is Dave. Well, there's a couple things going on. First, Iran is very clearly, they're using this time to rearm, to get things in from China, from Russia, things that'll help them hurt us if we start trying to attack them again. You would expect a nation you're at war with to do such a thing. We are using this time as well to use our intelligence networks to map out things in Iran. Both sides are using the ceasefire to buy time. Now, there's a story out. There's a couple of these stories out there that you should pay attention to. They're worth looking at. We're not going to spend a bunch of time on Iran. I want to get to other stuff. I don't care about it that much. But here's a headline from Breitbart. Four more tankers pass through the Strait of Hormuz bound for Pakistan, China, and India. Wild. How'd that happen? The United States of America, we understand that the Strait of Hormuz, keeping it closed, threatening it, it is Iran's card to play, and to be honest, it's like their only card. It's a big card. Don't get me wrong. It's a very big card, but it's like their only card. Now, if your enemy has one card to play, that puts him in a very dangerous situation, because if you end up finding a way to nullify that card, your enemy is out of cards to play. Now, again, the Strait of Hormuz, Iran still has the ability to threaten it. If the American Navy, if our military, if our intelligence networks, and I don't know that this is the case yet, but if they have figured out a way to carve essentially a highway through the Strait of Hormuz where commercial shipping can get through it and get through it without threat, then it will have completely neutered Iran. And that's the kind of thing that is probably keeping Iran at the negotiating table. You can close the Strait of Hormuz for a while. Can you close it indefinitely? Probably not. Let's talk about reimagining things. 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
2: Fox News, I'm Tom Graham. President Trump calling a cabinet meeting tomorrow in his latest push for a peace deal with Iran. The administration continues to demand that Tehran abandon its nuclear ambitions. There also demands to fully open a busy waterway.
3: Secretary of State Marco Rubio saying the Strait of Hormuz is going to open one way or the other. The Iranians, according to Iranian state media, are saying we'll open up the strait, just take $24 billion of frozen money of ours and unfreeze it.
2: Fox's Peter Ducey at the White House. At least one death confirmed in a chemical implosion in Washington State. Fox's Jeff Manasso.
4: First responders are on scene of a chemical implosion at Nippon Dynaware facility, a pulp and paper mill in Longview, just north of Portland, where we're told a liquid hazmat tank exploded around 7 a.m. local time.
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0: Ali Show on a wonderful Tuesday. Before I get back to any emails and some other things here, I wanted to do just a little refresher because it does pay to remember why communists use the words they use. You know, that there's always a game behind
1: it. I think our reverence for the truth might have become a bit of a distraction that is preventing us from finding consensus and getting important things done.
0: Communists lie about everything all the time. Communists understand that selling a religion of destruction and domination, that's a tough sell, isn't it? Hey, I'd love to come into your home, and I'd love to burn it down. That's hard. If you're a traveling salesman, that's probably not one you want to lead with, is it? Communists know this. But communists are unencumbered by morality, so they are always finding new and inventive ways to lie. And all these lies in general, they're all about selling you destruction. They will oftentimes find buzzwords. Usually these words have been poll tested. They'll get a group of normies in a room and start poll testing words on them to see which ones they find appealing and which ones they don't. Now, if I wanted to come in and burn down your home, I could knock on your door and say, hey, I've got a match. I've got some gasoline. Let me come in and set that thing on fire. You would undoubtedly say no, slam the door in my face, maybe even pull a gun on me. But what if I knocked on your door and I said, hey, I'm looking inside your house. I think we can reimagine it. I think we can reimagine what the inside of your house looks like. Now, you may let me in. You may not let me in. But I think you would agree with me. The chances you're going to let me in when I use terms like reimagine, those chances are way higher than when I showed up with gasoline and matches, right? Reimagine doesn't sound that bad. You've probably heard the word used many times
2: before. It is outdated. It is wrong-headed thinking to think that the only way you're going to get communities to be safe is to put more police officers on the street.
3: We have to reimagine public safety and how we do public safety in our country.
4: Defund the police. The issue behind it is that we need to reimagine how we are creating safety.
0: When communists use the term reimagine, they mean destroy. They are always talking about destroying it when they're talking about reimagining it. This came up because that idiot commie actor, Mark Ruffalo or Ruffalo, he wants to reimagine capitalism.
5: What do we do to make life better for everybody? We certainly have enough. I mean, we just created the most number of billionaires in the history of the world. You know, we have enough. We could do this, but it's going to take some reimagining of what America is, what our economic system is. What's clear is it's not working.
0: You got to reimagine it. When the communist uses the term reimagine, he means destroy. Every single time. Always remember it. Now you won't be able to unhear it every time they use it. They love that term. It's like they all gathered in their dirty, smoky commie room and tried to work it and figure out a word that they could use that would get you to let your guard down. Reimagine is the one they came up with. Remember that. Jesse, I'm trying to think like you and view things through the lens of a dirty commie scumbag. At first, these teen takeovers appeared to be just some kids letting off steam, but now I'm wondering if these are more insidious events planned by communists who use social media to foster these horrendous takeovers to create their favorite situation, chaos. Okay, teen takeovers. What's he talking about, in case you don't know? In a lot of big cities now, you have mobs and mobs of mostly black teenagers. They will mob into an area, public streets, public whatever, and they will, quote, take it over. They'll just start racing and partying there, and they're just allowed to go, or they'll chase the cops out of the case if it goes. Pause on that for a minute. You ever see the movie The Book of Eli. You ever see that movie? It's a great movie, by the way. Wonderful themes in there. I can't believe Hollywood made it. Not so sure it's okay for the kiddos. So check on that, kids. Check with mom and dad. But very good movie. But we'll skip through everything else and get to this part of it. There is a crime lord, evil tyrant boss type in the movie. And he has all these henchmen who work for him. All these henchmen. All these killers. They'll go out and they'll steal and they'll kill and they'll do whatever he wants them to do. Then, later on in the movie, he ends up, I think he gets shot. I don't remember what happens, but I think he gets shot. But shot in the leg. He's alive. He's getting sick. His leg is getting infected. Instead of being this strong, scary tyrant type, he's now sitting there, feverish, sweating, legs starting to smell. And his wife, who hates him, it's a long story, she has every reason to, his wife, who hates him, comes up and basically whispers in his ear, I think you should look over the railing down at the bar. The bar was kind of headquarters. I think you should look at what's happening. And all these rapists and thieves and murderers who worked for this guy, they're starting to go crazy. Steal all the booze. Kill whatever. Because the strong man isn't strong anymore. In big cities in the United States of America, a lot of this is due to the Black Lives Matter, George Floyd stuff. Big cities have been completely conquered by communists in this country. Communists who believe that black criminals should be able to get away with whatever they want to get away with because America's evil and racist and all the other stupid commie gobbledygook things. They're now afraid to go out and crack down whenever there's a group of largely black teenagers doing criminal activity. Well, if you have large groups of black teenagers who are not worried about respect or the law or anything else, and you start to prove to them over and over and over again that you're too weak, stupid, and afraid to show up with the batons and handcuffs and start smashing people into the pavement and throwing people in cages when they commit crimes, well, what's going to happen is the animals are only going to start to get bolder and bolder and bolder and bolder, just like they were in that bar in the Book of Eli. The bad elements in our society, the criminal elements of every age, of every nationality, the foreigners too, they are all learning this fact. And it is a fact. If you get to a blue area in this country, you get to a blue area, you can basically run wild. No, it doesn't matter if you're from El Salvador, if you're a black gangster. It doesn't matter what you are. If you are a bad guy and you want to do bad things, get to a communist city in the United States of America, and the world is your oyster. They have decided they don't want to solve any of these crimes. Like, look. This is the mayor of Chicago.
6: Let me be absolutely clear. Remember when we had multiple arrests at a gathering, and then another gathering happened the following week? If we believe that we can arrest our way towards safety, we're wrong. We ask police officers to do too much.
0: Of course you can arrest your way to safety. But when the mayor of Chicago comes out and says things like that, what do you think the animals hear in Chicago? They hear that it's open season. That's what's happened. Look, a vote for Democrats is a vote for crime. Bottom line.
7: There's been a shooting almost every night in the last couple of weeks.
8: It's terrifying to live here, and it's even more terrifying that the city is absolutely doing nothing to protect the citizens in this neighborhood.
9: Which is why they're taking matters into their own hands. They put up these makeshift barriers.
10: It was a game changer. It made it feel much more safe there.
0: Citizens in Seattle are having to build walls in their own streets because they keep voting for Democrats. Vote for Democrats is a vote to turn the animals loose. 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All right? One more segment. Hang on.
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24: As Americans, we celebrate all the things that make us different. So what is the thing that connects us? The thing that makes us Americans? It's simple. It's our shared belief that we are Americans. We the people of the United States, in order to form a more perfect union, establish justice, ensure domestic tranquility, provide for the common defense, promote the general welfare, and secure the blessings of liberty to ourselves and our posterity, do ordain and establish this Constitution for the United States of America. That belief that we each can be who we are and live the life we dream in harmony.

0: Show on a magnificent Tuesday. You can email us your love, your hate, your death threats, Jesse at Jesse Kelly Show tomorrow. We will come back tomorrow. Shut up. I'm jet lagged. We'll come back tomorrow and do the whole thing all over again. A reminder that things like this, this is Stephen Miller.
1: The Democrat Party, Obama, Biden, really it goes back to the Clinton administration, begin mass importing Somali refugees and dumping them into Minnesota, in Minneapolis. They're not only there, also into Maine, also into Ohio, but the biggest community by far in the Twin Cities, forever transforming that community. And that same population of refugees, because they came from a part of the world that doesn't have or believe in the rule of law, that doesn't have or believe in the idea of following rules and abiding by regulations and systems of justice, came to Minneapolis and began the mass fleecing of the American taxpayer. And so what you're seeing here, case by case, revelation by revelation, is the discovery that the people we brought into our country are trying to rob us blind.
0: So what happens when you massively import a foreign barbarian horde from any part of the world? Well, this is your mayor.
2: When necessary, we will take aggressive legal action to remove negligent owners and property managers. And for buildings that have suffered chronic neglect, we will work to transfer ownership to responsible stewards. Stewards that include community land trusts, nonprofits, or even the tenants themselves.
0: Seizing private property. But how could a guy like that get elected mayor of New York City? Again, I will remind you, foreigners are the reason there's a communist heading up New York City. American-born New Yorkers voted against that man in droves. Foreigners love him. If you continue to massively import foreigners, you will have more and more communism and horror in your country. If you deport foreigners and stop them from coming here, you will have a free, wonderful country. It is the issue of our time. Let's do some emails, shall we? Dear Dr. Shogun, I'm a 5-foot-tall, left-handed, half-Italian woman. But at least I'm not a redhead, so that makes up for the other deficiencies. That being said, will you please explain the logistics of the Strait of Hormuz? Is it only oil transported there? Is there an alternate route? So on and so forth. It says her name is Katie. Well, Katie, it's not only oil transported there. It's fertilizer. Look, it's multiple things. It's not just those two things either. It is a major international waterway. It is an international waterway. It does not belong to Iran. It has never belonged to Iran. Iran just happens to be a dirtball state with the ability, with the physical ability to close it. That's the problem. They have the ability to close it, and it's the only card they have to play militarily. Jesse, I just wanted to say thank you. I was working in the driveway. I had a local Republican politician come by and ask for my vote or support coming up in June. I didn't even know there was an election coming up, but would not have thought to vote or even send back a ballot. I was thinking about what you keep saying, how important local elections are. I will actively take the 5 minutes to be involved and try to help. She was a veteran and Second Amendment supporter in Blue, Colorado. I hope she wins, says his name is Chris. Thank you, Chris, for being involved. That's all we have to do. We don't have to dedicate our entire lives to politics. I don't want that for you. That life sucks. Let the commies do that. It doesn't take that. If we just get involved, pay attention. I mean, again, Texas today had huge primaries. If you're listening and you're in Texas, did you vote? I hope you did. This is when we make a difference. Super Sure makes a difference. Super Sure makes a difference in your headaches. I'm not talking about your physical headaches. 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
0: Report. Far-left AOC may be moving toward a 2028 run for president. Of course, she's going to make a run for president because, once again, there is no downside to running for president as a Republican or a Democrat anymore. You get first-class travel across the country. Your name recognition goes through the roof. Yes, you get embarrassed. You get blown out. You get 2% of the vote. But that doesn't actually hurt you in the end. More people know you after you're done than knew you in the beginning. So everybody who's even considering running ends up running. You go out, you make a show of it. Maybe in the end, maybe you don't win, but maybe you end up with a fancy cabinet position of some kind. No matter what, it's all upside, virtually no downside. You have to crash and burn like the freaking Hindenburg to have a downside running for president. New rule requires most green card applicants to apply outside the United States of America. We're forcing people who have green cards to go home and apply from there. Every single day, I am happy with my vote. I understand I have arguments with Trump from time to time, but man, this is so much better than the dirty commies. Who needs a shopping partner? Delhi startup Carrymen offers to carry your shopping bags. I would never, ever, ever live in India under any circumstances, but if I did, I would very quickly rise to the top of this company because nobody can carry more shopping bags than me. I will see you tomorrow. That's all.
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7: He'll huddle with his team. I'm Tom Graham, Fox News. President Trump planning a cabinet meeting tomorrow at the White House as a peace deal with Iran continues to elude both sides. Secretary of State Marco Rubio continues to demand Iran open the Strait of Hormuz as part of any permanent agreement.
8: The straits have to be open. They're going to be open one way or the other.
9: Iran says it'll do it if $24 billion in frozen funds are unfrozen, according to Iran state-run media. That's a no-go for Republicans like Ted Cruz complaining if new Iranian leaders are receiving billions of dollars, being able to enrich uranium and develop nuclear weapons, and having effective control over the Strait of Hormuz, then that outcome would be a disastrous mistake. Part of President Trump's preferred deal, make Gulf partners join the Abraham Accords, formally recognizing Israel. as a way to say thanks to the U.S. for dealing with Iran. This was first discussed when Saudi Arabia's crown prince visited the White House in November.
2: Fox's Peter Doocy, a top Cuban official, expressing plenty of choice words while pushing back on claims by the Trump administration and Secretary of State Rubio. Fox's Jillian Turner has the latest on rising tensions between Washington and Havana.
10: Cuba's foreign minister Bruno Rodriguez sat down with us for his first ever interview with Fox News. It was one of the harshest attacks on the Trump administration by a senior Cuban official we have seen to date. In it, he accused Secretary Rubio of being a liar and a profiteer. The foreign minister dismissed the DOJ's indictment last week of former Cuban President Raul Castro, saying it was a politically motivated move meant as more pretext for the president to launch military intervention potentially inside Cuba. He also appealed directly to Congress, asking them to intervene to prevent President Trump from taking any further military action inside Cuba.
2: On Wall Street, stocks finishing mixed, the Dow off 118. 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
2: Voting in Texas today following a contentious Republican primary that will once again test President Trump's clout in the Republican Party. Incumbent GOP Senator John Cornyn attempting to hold off a challenge from Trump-backed candidates, Senate candidate Ken Paxton.
22: Paxton argues Cornyn is a career politician who spent too long in Washington. While Cornyn says Paxton's personal and legal troubles make him too risky for Republicans.
23: Texans have learned that you can't trust a thing that Paxton says.
22: The race is also seen as a major test of President Trump's influence over the GOP base after his late endorsement of Paxton.
24: It's definitely provided some new energy to my campaign, which was going well already, but we're kind of at a new level with his help.
2: Fox's Brooke Taylor in Dallas. Vice President J.D. Vance meeting with several states' attorneys general. His administration aims to crack down on fraud.
25: Uncovering and prosecuting fraud in taxpayer-funded programs should cut across partisan lines, Vice President J.D. Vance says.
26: We're protecting the American taxpayers who shouldn't have their money stolen by fraudsters. And of course, we're protecting the people who need these services. Fraud is not a victimless crime.
25: The vice president met with several attorneys general, mostly from Republican-led states, as part of a roundtable on collaborating with federal investigations. Democrats have accused the anti-fraud task force of targeting only Democrat-run cities and states and criticized funding freezes for some programs. At the White House, Jared Halpern, Fox News.
2: The Justice Department is suing the University of California over anti-Semitism. Its Civil Rights Division alleges that UCLA failed to prevent the targeting of Jewish students on campus following the October 7, 2023 Hamas attacks in Israel. Sue claims anti-Israeli protesters were allowed to take over the school's main quad for several days in 2024, blocking Jewish and Israeli students from entering classrooms. Protesters also accused of keeping students. This is Fox News.
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0: The following program was previously recorded.
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3: An endorsement by the president has repeatedly proved to be a real leg up in these primaries. This is an interesting case because Cornyn really hasn't been an opponent of the president in any meaningful sense.
4: I actually don't hate Senator Cornyn at all. And right now, what we have is a senator who actually is a real Republican who's doing everything that he can to make it seem like he's a MAGA Republican so that he can get through his primary. But Senator Cornyn, this is not him. This is somebody that sat on our Supreme Court in the state of Texas. This is somebody who typically works in a very bipartisan way, unlike Senator Cruz. This is somebody who is literally doing everything that he can to hopefully get some of that MAGA base.

0: was listening with interest to our friend and colleague from Minnesota talk about the Russian investigation, and I agree with her 100% that it is our responsibility to get to the bottom of what exactly happened due to Russian involvement in our election.
1: I can say from firsthand experience that a new giant wall between the United States and Mexico from sea to shining sea makes no sense whatsoever.

Ray, after the events of 9/11, I think it was Admiral Bobby Inman who coined the phrase "a failure of imagination." And we just couldn't conceive of the idea that something like what happened on 9/11 would occur, but that was a failure to imagine it. And it strikes me that the events of January the 6th share something in common with 9/11 in the sense that it seemed like there was a failure of imagination.

0: fully expect, unless there's some surprise that none of us know anything about right now, that Joe Biden will be the next president.
1: Strong words from U.S. Senator John Cornyn out of Texas. The Republican says former President Donald Trump can't win the 2024 general election for president. He also says the GOP needs to find a candidate who actually can.
2: I know Republican voters, and as I said earlier, really it's a question of who bothers to show up. If only the most radical people show up in the primary, then I think that's going to be a challenge.
3: It is election day. Runoffs in the primary races where candidates did not get 51%. It is a big day in Texas politics. It's a big day in American politics because John Cornyn, the four-term, that's 24 years, senator from Texas, who, much like Bill Cassidy or John Thune or Lindsey Graham is more manly than Lindsey Graham, Mitch McConnell, Susan Collins, Lisa Murkowski, you get these Republicans who are under the sway of Karl Rove instead of being accountable to the voters. And finally, voters have said, enough. We're going to rally. We're going to organize. We're going to draft candidates. And we're going to show D.C. that this is our country. It does not belong to the big money. And you're seeing it again and again and again. Ken Paxton, the challenger to the senator, who I predict and am voting for, will be the winner. I am voting for Don Hooper to be the Harris County Republican Party chairman, which is against the incumbent. I am voting for Ken Paxton as our United States senator against the incumbent. You see, I'm actually for term limits. It's called elections. I am for Alex Mueller in the new Congressional District 9. I am for John Bonk in the U.S. Congressional District 38. I am for Mays Middleton for Attorney General in Texas. Beau French for Railroad Commissioner. Thomas Smith for Court of Appeals. And Zach Gibson for Court of Appeals. Ken Paxton made the following closing argument to be the challenger to defeat the incumbent. And he did a good job with this.
4: Are you as appealing as John Cornyn to any independent voters or blue voters that may not think Tallarico is their choice? And if so, why? What is it about your policies that you want to advocate for that a independent or moderate Texan would vote for?
5: Well, first of all, there's no proof that I don't do better than John Cornyn, actually. In some of these polls, I've done better, but he doesn't do any better than I do overall. I've won three statewide elections, so this idea that somehow John's a better candidate statewide, there's no proof of that. And the fact that I've won three statewide statewide races, I think, proves that I can win statewide races. Some of them I won by a really wide margin, and most of those races I've spent a lot less than my opponent. So this is just a concoction of John Cornyn because he can't win his primary, and he's trying to convince people I haven't accomplished anything in 42 years, and he hasn't. I've only done bad things, so just vote for me anyway because I can win and he can't. But it's just a made-up point. It's not true. John Cornyn supported Joe Biden's restriction on Second Amendment rights. I fought for Second Amendment rights. He also helped Joe Biden bring Afghan refugees here without vetting them. I would never have helped Joe Biden do that. He fought Trump. John Cornyn fought Trump on the border, and you can go back over about a decade and see that he was not for the border wall. He was for amnesty, pushed amnesty. These are things that Texans don't like. And he also fought the president's reelection. He fought him in 2024, said it was his time had passed, and he fought him in 2016. So this is not a pro-Trump guy. I don't know if we could be more different on the Republican issues than John Cornyn and me. So there is a vast difference between the
3: Ken
5: two of
3: Paxton
5: us.
3: Ken Paxton will be our guest in the next segment. The argument by the Cornyn folks was, well, we don't want Tallarico to win. And the Paxton folks have gone up. Instead of attacking Cornyn, they're attacking Tallarico already, going, look, this guy's so bad, we will definitely beat him. This is their new ad.
6: The Democrats have a weird candidate.
7: God is non-binary. There are many more than two biological sexes. In fact, there are six. It is now existential that we try to reduce our meat consumption. The American flag is such a complicated symbol for most of us. Prophetic voices like Jesus have helped me reckon with my own whiteness, my own masculinity. Our southern border should be like our front porch. There should be a giant welcome mat out front. No need to sit and cry over, you know, your whiteness or your masculinity. They're going to call me a radical leftist.
8: Something that you love that's not family or friends.
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6: The Democrats have a weird candidate.
10: Low T Tallarico, too weak for Texas. Lone Star Liberty PAC is responsible for the content of this.
11: Some don't want to hear it. 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Sorry. 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
3: Attorney General of Texas and candidate for U.S. Senator Ken Paxton is our guest. Welcome to the program, sir.
25: Hey, it's a great day in Texas, but to make some big changes, I hope.
3: Beautiful day. We got some great weather to work with. It is election day, and it's been a long and grueling, brutal campaign. You've had well over $100 million spent trying to define you negatively. Why don't you take about a minute and tell folks, because yes, it's still the case, who don't know who you are and do need to understand your claim for why you would be our best U.S. senator.
25: So I served in the Texas House, Texas Senate for 12 years. I was rated the most conservative every year I was there, except for my first. I finished second in the ratings. And then I've served as Attorney General for 12 years, fighting the Obama administration first, fighting the Biden administration, taking on big tech companies, big pharma, other Chinese companies, anybody that I thought was hurting Texas consumers. But probably the biggest thing we focused on was protecting Texas from a federal government that didn't respect the Constitution and that felt like they could do whatever they wanted outside of how the founders set the country up. And so we sued Obama 27 times in 22 months and won almost 80% of those cases. And then we sued Joe Biden 107 times in 4 years and won about 80% of those cases. And I think the most significant contribution we made was we stopped the federal government from pushing the boundaries of the federal Constitution and pushing states out of the way and even Congress.
3: President Trump came out and endorsed you this last week, which is a rather bold move because now he has to deal with Cornyn as a lame duck senator through the rest of the year while he needs to get things passed. Why did he do that?
25: So I think part of it is we all know that the real John Cornyn's coming back after the primary. It doesn't matter whether he won or lost. The real John Cornyn is the real John Cornyn, who isn't a friend of Donald Trump, who isn't going to help. We already can see even during this time period when he was actually tested to do one thing that really mattered to the country, maybe the most important legislation that we've had in decades, the Save America Act. That truly will save America from voting that is illegal and that potentially steals the country away to one party. He couldn't deliver on the one thing that was the most important to the president, the most important to the Republicans, and the most important thing to our nation. He sat on his hands, went on vacation for 2 weeks, and has said nothing about it since.
3: You had offered after the first round in the primary that you would step down if Cornyn would lead the charge for the SAVE Act to be passed so that we would have integrity in our elections, and he would rather not do that and still battle on. I can't imagine the strategic decision he made on that. Why didn't he do that? That was a grand opportunity. That was a very noble thing you did.
25: Well, I don't think he considers it important or real. He's never thought of this election integrity. The election integrity issues is real. When the election was stolen from us, when Biden won, he basically criticized Trump and insinuated that we were all crazy for thinking that there was election fraud, which we absolutely, I know there was. And I think he plays the game. The game was his fellow compatriots said, hey, we'll let you come out in favor of the Save America Act because you have to, but you don't have to worry about it because we got it all blocked up with Republicans. There's not enough Republicans to pass this. Supposedly, even though we have enough Republicans to pass this. So they played the game where he could be for it. He never had been for it before. I pushed him into it. He didn't want to be for it. He didn't do anything aggressive at all to to try to pass it. All he did was change his mind and say, no, now I'm for it because I have to be, because I know my voters really care about this. But the reality is John Cornyn is not for this. And after we're done with his primary today, he will not be engaging in anything beneficial to the president.
3: What's most important to you to accomplish in your first year as a U.S. senator?
25: Well, trying to get this Save America Act is the most important. Obviously, I'm one vote, but I'll at least be speaking about it and not sitting on my hands. And look, the problem we're going to have is the House, I don't know what's going to happen in the House. The House actually passed this act. And so they have until, what, the end of the year to get this passed. And that's the length of John's term. So I don't know what it's going to look like when I get there, but there's nothing more important to me than election integrity. And of course, we've got to start addressing the budget. We have to deal with the issues related to China. We have issues related to health care. We've got federal judges to get appointed. John did a very poor job, in his picks and his picks for Trump from Texas. So there are so many things that need to change. And the Senate, we need a Senate to actually get something done instead of using the filibuster as an excuse for saying, I'm sorry, we just don't have the votes.
3: It's been disappointing. It's been 24 years. The good news is the bar is low to actually get a conservative agenda. The bad news is he's got a lot of buddies in D.C. that are the swamp that have swallowed up a number of well-intentioned individuals. How do you deal with that? How do you deal with on day one the swamp's out to get you because you expelled one of their buddies?
25: I am so used to that. When I went to the House, it was the same thing. When I went to the Senate, I pushed an incumbent senator out because she knew she was going to lose. And she had told the entire Senate that I was horrible. And, you know, it, in some ways, it sets the bar so low for me with those people. They think I'm going to bite them when I get there, that when they actually meet me, it's not hard to overcome the supposed nasty rumors that have been spread around by John Cornyn or by other people. So I'm not worried about that. I know what I want to do. I'm not there to make best friends. I certainly am not trying to make enemies, and certainly we do everything I can to cooperate with a Republican agenda that is good for America. But I'm not going to cooperate with an agenda that's not good for America. And if President Trump, he's our leader, is pushing something forward, he's done such a good job of promoting an America First agenda. I don't understand why there's not just massive support in the Senate to get his agenda through.
3: Yeah, I think you do understand. I think that's a rhetorical question. I think that the agenda of Cornyn and Thune and Lindsey Graham has been at odds with their very voters. And I think that folks like Karl Rove have figured out how to soften the edges and sell that slop to a public when in fact they intend to do the exact opposite. Your race is the tip of the spear at in the battle for people understanding that as much of our problem is the Republican establishment as it is the Democrat Party. And once folks begin to understand that, it's a painful thing to have to learn, that scene in Braveheart, I think of, but it's an important thing to learn.
25: Yeah. And look, if we can't send the message from Texas, if the message we send is, oh, it's okay, John Cornyn can go up there and not get anything done, and the things he does get done are all bad for us, whether it's, fighting on the border wall, trying to stop that, or fighting Trump's agenda, or pushing, Second Amendment restrictions with Joe Biden. If the message we send is you can do all that stuff and you don't have to actually accomplish anything, then we're fine. We need to send the message that we want change.
3: Good luck, Attorney General Ken Paxton, Senate candidate Ken Paxton. Thank you.
25: Thanks, Mike.
3: I'm not your financial advisor, and I don't want to be, but I will give you the advice I give to everyone, which I try to take myself, and that is diversify your investments. As my mother used to say, don't put all your eggs in one basket. Well, one of the things I've done over the last few years is expand beyond the stock market and real estate and other things into precious metals. 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
24: This is a Fox News alert. I'm Tom Rigotti. Trump-backed Texas Attorney General Ken Paxton has won the Republican runoff Senate primary, defeating longtime GOP incumbent Senator John Cornyn. Anti-ICE protest outside an ICE facility in Newark, New Jersey, led by prominent state Democrats. Fox's Alexis McAdams is there.
26: Senator Andy Kim, Congressman Rob Menendez, and Governor Mikey Sherrill say detainees are on a hunger strike over the conditions inside. But DHS says the illegal migrants are eating three meals a day, have clean water, and medical care.
24: The Ebola outbreak in Central Africa is leading U.S. officials to expand screenings. Fox's Steve Harrigan reports.
27: Passengers on at least two flights from the Democratic Republic of Congo landing here screened for the Ebola virus. All passengers from the region are being rerouted to three U.S. airports.
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0: Alex Brusewitz is a top Trump advisor. He's been traveling the state of Texas on behalf of or in support of Mays Middleton for the last few days. Alex, welcome back to the program.
1: Thanks for having me on, Michael. Hope you're well.
0: Yes, sir. You've been making the case that the president supports Mays Middleton and not Chip Roy. Why?
1: Well, I don't want to get out ahead of the president. I know he hasn't made an endorsement in this race. But I do want to just set the record straight. Chip Roy was sending out text messages stating that he was President Trump's number one ally in the state of Texas. And truthfully, I only got involved in this race because he was sending those messages. I wanted to set the record straight. Chip Roy is not an ally to President Trump. He has never been an ally to President Trump. He worked against us for many, many years. You know, when President Trump needed him most, when he was facing political prosecution and persecution at the hands of radical left lunatics like Letitia James, Fannie Willis, and Jack Smith, Chip Roy was campaigning against President Trump, trying to put a dagger in the heart of the MAGA movement and defeat Trump once and for all. I also recall that after Liz Cheney voted to impeach President Trump, Chip Roy was one of the few Republicans who sided with Cheney, saying that she should be commended and not condemned. And so I think it was quite deceitful and misleading for Chip Roy to send out those text messages, and I think that he should cease from doing that further.
0: I want to go through a couple of things that you have written publicly and give you a chance to elaborate on each of them. Number one, Chip Roy ran an anti-Trump super PAC in 2016.
1: Yeah, well, when Chip Roy was brought on in the 2016 primary by one of the President Trump's primary opponents to run pretty aggressive ads tarnishing the president's reputation and image. And so that was kind of how I was first introduced to this Chip Roy character, was all the way back in 2016. And so he's been working against us for over a decade.
0: You say Chip Roy defended Liz Cheney after she voted to impeach Trump. I remember this made a lot of folks in Trump world very angry.
1: Yeah, absolutely. And again, you can go straight to Chip Roy's congressional website. And the day after the impeachment vote, there was an effort to remove Liz Cheney as conference chair. Even Kevin McCarthy was supporting that. And Chip Roy took to the mic, and he defended her, saying that she was supporting the Constitution. And then he released a press release on his congressional website, which is still up to this day, saying, quote for quote, Liz Cheney should be commended for her vote and siding with the Constitution and not condemned. So not only did he defend Liz Cheney with his vote, he decided he wanted to elaborate further and write this glowing review about how Liz Cheney was defending the Constitution, actually. And so he tries to distance from that particular decision now, because obviously Liz Cheney was sent to the ash heap of history. But, you know, Chip Roy was with Liz Cheney. There's no other way to spin it or explain it. And so he has always had this distaste for President Trump, and I think it was exemplified when he sided with Liz after that idiotic impeachment vote.
0: You say Chip Roy called MAGA patriots MFers, but he said the word, and told them to kiss his ass. I've seen that video many times.
1: Yeah, Michael, look, this guy certainly doesn't have the temperament needed to be in a role like attorney general. He is clearly a little bit unhinged. And it was quite the viral video in 2024. Again, this is while President Trump is being persecuted and prosecuted, and January 6th defendants were being rounded up by this rogue Biden DOJ. And instead of Chip Roy siding with President Trump and standing up for the MAGA movement during this time, he was going on podcasts and telling MAGA to kiss his rear end and also calling them mother effers. I think it was a disgraceful thing. He never apologized for it. Now he says, oh, I didn't say it. Well, Chip, your face and your mouth right there on camera, you're saying it. And he never apologized. He could simply say, hey, MAGA, I'm sorry for telling you to kiss my ass. But now he's pretending to be MAGA because he needs to trick some voters into turning out for him today. But I'm optimistic that MAGA patriots see through the shtick, they see through the charade, and they're going to vote against him at the ballot box.
0: And finally, you say that just like John Cornyn, my words, not yours, Chip Roy worked against Trump during the 2024 election. That's hard to believe. What someone did in 2016 before we knew who Trump was going to be is one thing. 2024 is a whole different show.
1: Right. And it was a whole different show. And I think that the Republican Party was able to identify who was really with them after the 2020 election. I think that the 2020 election was rigged. I hope I don't get you kicked off air for me saying that. But, you know, instead of Chip Roy fighting for election integrity and fighting alongside President Trump as we try to take the country back from the radical left lunatics who are destroying it, who flung open our borders, who tried to transition our children, they did all these crazy things. And instead of Chip Roy siding with President Trump and trying to get him back in the Oval Office, it was crisscrossing the country with his dear friend, potentially more than that, Thomas Massie, trying to defeat Trump once and for all and to supporting other candidates in the primary. And he did very little to help President Trump win in the general. And so this idea that he's been with us, that is a total lie. And I think it's incredibly deceitful and misleading for him to send out those messages or those mailers calling himself President Trump's top ally in the state of Texas. Michael, I think you're President Trump's top ally in the state of Texas. We also have people like Dan Patrick who's been there. We have great Ken Paxton, who everybody needs to get out and vote for today. We have Ronnie Jackson. We have Brandon Gill. The list goes on and on. I think there's probably 18 million Texans who are better allies to President Trump in the state of Texas than Chip Roy. And so I think he should apologize to the voters of Texas and to President Trump for setting out those misleading texts.
0: It's also important to understand the role of the Texas Attorney General. If anyone has forgotten, there's a reason Ken Paxton has a national platform is because he used that office for the good that it could be used. A person could get in that position and sandbag, or they can get in that position and take the wrong positions. But Paxton used that office to full effect to help the president in this administration and this country, taking on big pharma, big tech, big data. It's amazing what he has done with that position that John Cornyn and Greg Abbott before him had the opportunity to do and, of course, didn't do.
1: That's right. No, you're spot on with that. Ken Paxton was the greatest attorney general in our country, and he has been probably for the past, a decade, at least as long as I've been paying attention to politics. He has been phenomenal. And it's also important to remember that Ken Paxton fired Chip Roy from the attorney general's office because he couldn't trust him to do the good job. And the voters of Texas, they can't trust Chip. Chip will do it for self-dealing reasons. Chip is only running for self-dealing reasons. He's been a career politician. And he wants this office just to get a nice little title. And he'll probably, to be honest, use that attorney general's office to weaponize it against people he doesn't like because he doesn't have the temperament or mental stability to do a good job in that office. Look, he's also, remember when the entire Austin swamp was coming after Ken Paxton? Was Chip Roy there standing with President Trump and supporting Ken Paxton? No, he was supporting the Austin swamp against the Paxton witch hunt. And, you know, he's a career politician. He can't be trusted. He doesn't have the temperament. He doesn't have the competence to do a good job. And we need somebody who we can rely on as a MAGA movement in that position.
0: And that is?
1: That is Mays Middleton, I believe. That is Mays Middleton. And so, Mike, encourage your audience. Get out to vote for Ken Paxton and Mays Middleton and keep Texas great, my friends.
0: Thanks. Alex Brusewitz. 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

0: Trump's Department of Justice has announced 15 people in Minneapolis, many of them Somalis. Surprised. Surprise, not surprised. Surprise. Indicted for over $90 million in fraud. Citizen journalist Nick Shirley, who exposed the fraud. This guy doesn't work for Fox News, Newsmax, National Review. This guy's an individual out making it happen. He is the one who exposed all of this on his own with an iPhone, turning on record. He says CBS News said there was no evidence of fraud. The New York Times said the Somali community was being targeted. CNN said there was little evidence. Tim Walz said it was white supremacy to expose fraud. It was all fraud, and they knew. Here is the story from CBS Minneapolis.
1: This is Muhammad Omar, moving with a limp because prosecutors say he jumped off a fourth-story balcony Thursday morning trying to avoid arrest. The FBI caught up to him by the afternoon, one of 15 people charged with defrauding the state of Minnesota out of more than $90 million.
2: My message to the fraudsters is this: eat, drink, and be merry today, because your days of frolicking and freedom are numbered.
1: Federal prosecutors and members of President Trump's administration made that promise in Minneapolis on Thursday, announcing they're beefing up fraud response systems in the Midwest and across the country, zeroing in on fraud schemes they say targeted seven Minnesota state programs, including housing services, medical services, and autism programs. In one instance, prosecutors say two defendants billed Minnesota for thousands of hours of autism caregiver training that never actually happened, all while they provided illegal kickbacks to families to enroll their Medicaid-eligible children, a fraud scheme that attempted to bring in more than $46 million.
3: This was organized threat, organized theft that exploited the most vulnerable children in America.

0: to 11 of these defendants months or even years ago.
1: It's fallen significantly short of the standard that we are seeking to set in terms of what a strong state and federal partnership looks like.
2: You know, it is hilarious to me that Debbie Wasserman Schultz, the former head of the Democrat Party, has played the race card for decades. This is what white Democrats have done. They have made themselves the king of the blacks, the ultimate plantation owner. White Democrats want black people to be their slaves, their pets. And what the white Democrats like to do is to say, you poor, stupid black people, you can't take care of yourselves. And those white people over there, you see them? I'm the one that will govern over you because you don't want them. You want me because I'm much better than them because they hate you. They will take away everything you have. They will put you back in chains. What did Joe Biden say? They'll put you back in chains. Imagine, can you imagine somebody telling white people in America, better vote for me or you're not white. Better vote for me or they'll put you in chains. We need more black leaders willing to stand up and say, we're not your pet. We're not your slave. Stop talking to us this way. Quit. It's insulting. We won't tolerate it anymore. Well, that's what Debbie Wasserman Schultz has done for years. That's how she came to power. Well, now, black Democrat leaders, Debbie Wasserman Schultz is a Democrat. She was head of the Democrat Party. In Broward County, Florida, are blasting her for running for Congress in the newly redistricted 20th Congressional District because they say it's a black seat. One primary opponent of hers says, you do not respect black voices. You do not respect the black community. Oh, I love when this happens. When you stoke racial tensions to get elected, eventually you're going to get it turned on you in your own primary. Tom Steyer, Democrat from California, billionaire, went into the hood in California where he's campaigning. He's running for governor. And he was surrounded. One fella looked like he was ready to kill him. And he said, you white, blue-eyed devil, you ever come over to this side again? Tom Steyer wasn't ready to stoke more racial tensions that day. He had the good sense to knock it off. Anyway, so here's what's happening in Florida with Debbie Wasserman Schultz. That fire she started is burning her now. CBS News Miami with the credit.
3: We said, you know, don't run. And we said it loudly because people don't listen to you unless you talk in those terms.
4: But Debbie Wasserman Schultz says she is running. That's prompting backlash from much of Broward's black Democratic base, including from State Senator Chevron Jones, whose district includes a portion of Broward County. He says in a state with 24 million people, if Wasserman Schultz wins, it will be represented by just one black member of Congress from Florida.
5: What this is about is black representation. What this is about is making sure that the individuals who are being represented, they at least have the fighting chance to be represented by someone who has lived their lived experience.
4: Ashley Gant is a state rep, also a part of Florida's Black Caucus.
6: If this was always her plan, don't play in our face. Say it. Don't say you're thinking about it and all that. Just say it. Be who you are. Show us who you are.
4: Her opponents are also speaking out against her decision. The seat is currently vacant after Sheila Shurflis McCormick resigned during an ethics investigation. She blames her political woes on redistricting, saying her legal battles are not a concern.
7: You should run where you feel like you're most compatible. And the truth is, you know, today I watched the video and a lot of my constituents sent it. And the one question they all said to me, what is her why? Why this district? Why us?
4: Elijah Manley is also in the District 20 race.
8: You're not the candidate of choice for our community. And to ignore that and run anyways just shows you do not respect Black.

0: voices. You do not respect the black community.
1: You know, I'm very disappointed that we are here in District 20. I'm very troubled also about what is happening, because it's dividing our party. Alliances that we've built over time are shattering, and it's unfortunate that we are in this place at this time.
2: Another candidate in the race, Rudy Moyes, he sent a statement saying Wasserman Schultz's decision to run in District 20 sends the wrong message to Dems all over Florida.

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6: He's demonstrating his clout again. This is a Fox News alert. Texas Attorney General Ken Paxton won the Republican nomination for Senate, defeating four-term Senator John Cornyn tonight. Paxton was endorsed by President Trump last week. He'll now face Democrat James Tallarico in November. His victory in the runoff makes Cornyn the first Republican senator from Texas to lose the party's nomination for re-election. As for House Democrats, Congressman Christian Menefee wins the Democrat primary over firebrand Congressman Al Green. At least one person is dead and nine others remain unaccounted for after a large chemical tank imploded at a Washington State paper mill. Nine others were injured in the spill, some severely. Emergency responders were still working on recovery efforts at Nippon Dynawave Packaging in Longview. Firefighters note the tank remains unstable, complicating efforts to reach victims. Vice President J.D. Vance gathering with state attorneys general at a White House roundtable today to discuss anti-fraud enforcement. Fox's Kevin Cork has more from Washington.
7: According to the White House, the work that the anti-fraud task force is already putting in is already paying off.
8: We've referred over $22 billion in fraudulent small business loans back to the Treasury for collection. We've deferred more than $1.3 billion in fraudulent Medicaid reimbursements that were coming from various states, particularly California.
7: The VP says, thanks to clawbacks, another $135 billion that was stolen after the floodgates were opened after COVID has been recovered, as has $6.3 billion in suspected fraudulent government contracts. And since launching the new division, prosecuting fraud back in April, more than 450 actions to combat the fraud schemes have been taken in the past 50 days.
6: President Trump appointed Vance in March to lead the task force to eliminate fraud. 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
12: Consumer confidence declined slightly this month as gas prices stayed high and inflation remained elevated, a sharp contrast to soaring stock prices at or near record levels. The Conference Board's Consumer Confidence Index slipped 0.7 points to 93.1 in May. Israel's military battles with Iran-backed Hezbollah terrorist in Lebanon today. Fox Business Network's Ashley Webster is in Tel Aviv.
13: Despite a ceasefire in place and another round of peace talks set to begin in just 3 days, Israel is expanding its ground operations in southern Lebanon. Israeli Prime Minister Netanyahu telling his forces to, quote, press the pedal even harder, unquote, in targeting Iran-backed Hezbollah terrorists.
14: The IDF is operating with large forces on the ground and taking control of strategic areas. We are fortifying the security zone to protect the northern communities.
13: Israel is launching daily air and artillery strikes, especially in southern Lebanon, while Hezbollah has launched rockets and drones at communities in northern Israel and at Israeli troops occupying parts of the region.
12: Lebanese state media reports Israeli airstrikes in eastern Lebanon killed 12 people. Protesters in New Jersey gathering outside Delaney Hall ICE facility in Newark. They're concerned about the conditions inside where detainees are on a hunger strike. White House border czar Tom Holman tells Fox nothing will stop ICE from carrying out its mission.
15: We'll force feed them. We'll get a court order and force feed them. Hunger strikes do not work. So they can put themselves in a position where they're not eating, but it's not going to cause them to be released.
12: Governor Mikey Sherrill was denied access to the building. Senator Andy Kim says the facility must be closed. The Trump administration wants all current and future federal employees to sign non-disclosure agreements. It's part of a continuing crackdown on leaks to the media. The American Federation of Government Employees says the proposed rule is part of a continuing effort to silence federal workers. I'm Tom Bugatti. This.
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22: An endorsement by the president has repeatedly proved to be a real leg up in these primaries. This is an interesting case because Cornyn really hasn't been an opponent of the president in any meaningful sense.
23: I actually don't hate Senator Cornyn at all. And right now, what we have is a senator who actually is a real Republican who's doing everything that he can to make it seem like he's a MAGA Republican so that he can get through his primary. But Senator Cornyn, this is not him. This is somebody that sat on our Supreme Court in the state of Texas. This is somebody who typically works in a very bipartisan way, unlike Senator Cruz. This is somebody who is literally doing everything that he can to hopefully get some of that MAGA.

0: I was listening with interest to our friend and colleague from Minnesota talk about the Russian investigation, and I agree with her 100% that it is our responsibility to get to the bottom of what exactly happened due to Russian involvement in our election.
1: I can say from firsthand experience that a new giant wall between the United States and Mexico, from sea to shining sea, makes no sense whatsoever.

Ray, after the events of 9/11, I think it was Admiral Bobby Inman who coined the phrase "a failure of imagination." We just couldn't conceive of the idea that something like what happened on 9/11 would occur, but that was a failure to imagine it. And it strikes me that the events of January the 6th share something in common with 9/11 in the sense that it seemed like there was a failure of imagination.

0: fully expect, unless there's some surprise that none of us know anything about right now, that Joe Biden will be the next president.
1: Strong words from U.S. Senator John Cornyn out of Texas. The Republican says former President Donald Trump can't win the 2024 general election for president. He also says the GOP needs to find a candidate who actually can.
2: I know Republican voters, and as I said earlier, really it's a question of who bothers to show up. If only the most radical people show up in the primary, then I think that's going to be a challenge.
3: The Lone Star Liberty PAC, which is a PAC that supports Ken Paxton, has a new ad out that is hitting Tallarico. It's called Low T Tallarico. It is a supercut of the sorts of things that Tallarico has said in his woke speeches and his woke interviews. Things like, there are many more than two biological sexes. In fact, there are six sexes. Okay, James. Prophetic, he also said, prophetic voices like Jesus have helped me reckon with my own whiteness, my own masculinity. You are white. Yeah, I could see you having to reckon with that. The other one, I don't think you've had too much trouble there. He said, I'm just saying this because it's on my mind, the trans children. This is an ad Lone Star Liberty PAC started running this past week after the Trump endorsement of Paxton. You may say, well, why are they, but Paxton has to win the nomination before battling Tallarico, and that race isn't till November. Why are they running this ad? He hasn't even gotten past Cornyn yet. It's important you understand that whatever information you're getting is information that it is wanted that you get. I'm always amused when people watch a movie and they figured it out. I figured out. You only have figured out, based on the facts they give you, the conclusion they're going to come to. You realize that's just a movie, right? You realize you're not in the movie. You're using facts that they gave you. You didn't go root up those facts. That's the game here. This is an escape room. You only know what they gave you. What the pro-Paxton PAC is doing by running this ad, and at the same time, Matt Rinaldi, former state Republican Party chairman, saying, hey, I call on both Republican candidates. Let's end the negative campaigning. The negative campaigning has all come from Karl Rove toward Paxton. Paxton doesn't need to campaign against negatively against Cornyn. Paxton can say, here's my record. Cornyn can't. So Cornyn has to say, but he's not a saint. He's not a saint. He's not a perfect human being. We'd rather send somebody to D.C. that's going to get the job done. And you haven't gotten the job done. If your greatest accomplishment is you haven't gone through a divorce, we're demanding more from Texas because you left the borders wide open and didn't support Trump in 24, and we can go through 100 other things you've done. What this ad is doing, and this is important because this is a shot at Karl Rove, it is planting the idea for you, Tallarico is very beatable. They have to show you that Tallarico is beatable, and then you go, oh, well, if we can beat Tallarico, then I want Paxton. All right, let me show you that Tallarico is beatable.
4: The Democrats have a weird candidate.
5: God is non-binary. There are many more than two biological sexes. In fact, there are six. It is now existential that we try to reduce our meat consumption. The American flag is such a complicated symbol for most of us. Prophetic voices like Jesus have helped me reckon with my own whiteness, my own masculinity. Our southern border should be like our front porch. There should be a giant welcome mat out front. No need to sit and cry over, you know, your whiteness or your masculinity. They're going to call me a radical leftist.
6: Something that you love that's not family or friends.
7: I love, and just say this because it's on my mind, the trans children.
4: The Democrats have a weird candidate.
8: Low T Tallarico, too weak for Texas. Lone Star Liberty Pack is responsible for the content of this.
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0: happy birthday to Bo Cephas. The Democrats have released an autopsy on why they lost the 2024 election. They don't blame their policies. They don't blame their press releases. They don't blame their crazy positions. No, they blame Joe Biden for not pumping up Kamala enough. You know, after they smothered him in the palace coup, they wanted him to jump up and down and run around outside and say, Kamala's the best, Kamala's the best. The man that hadn't had a press conference in years, they wanted him to somehow pump up Kamala. So now we have made the leap from that old feeble dude reading the teleprompter and now unable to read the teleprompter. We're going to have to smother him and bring in Kamala. And when they did, the guy we smothered, he didn't do enough to win the race for Kamala. It's not like he had a residual coattail that she was going to ride on. But isn't it kind of interesting that their excuse for Kamala's failures was Joe Biden? There is a lack of accountability to a certain cultural norm that says nothing is ever my fault. I think they should have blamed slavery. It would have been more believable. They blame Joe Biden for not pumping up Kamala enough, but not their policies, not their kooky policies and the stuff they had done and their administration. So they have released the autopsy. They've figured out now. Figured out what they did wrong. Mona, did you ever watch Quincy? You remember when they would pull the curtain up and they'd all pass out? I think I would have passed out. I mean, I'd like to think I wouldn't. I'm pretty good with gross stuff. But you always think you're tougher, you know? It's interesting to me when people talk about, you know, so-and-so's son's going through boot camp and he had to do this, this, and this. And I can tell every dad in the room who's got a beer in his hand, a belly hanging over, and about to go get another round of turkey and dressing, is thinking to them, they're assessing to themselves, I could have done that. We mean, I could have done, I probably did that. But, you know, high school, I did, you know, I probably did that. They've done an autopsy, have the Democrats. I'd like to see what Dr. Quincy's autopsy would determine of the Democrat meltdown.
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0: Oh, I was hoping you'd play the Quincy ME theme song first. No, Quincy MD theme song. Here we go. Y'all remember that? Turn it up a little bit. Turn it up. It gets good right about here. Yep. Bring that trombone in there. Can you start it over? Because the trombone is really where the theme song starts. Here we go. Okay. And then we'll do the autopsy. Fade into it real smooth, high production value. Oh, one more time. See? See, they're building, building, building, and poof, there you get a little action in there, right? Here we go.

0: and the autopsy.
1: This is Dr. Quincy, Medical Examiner. November 6, 2024. On my table today, the Democratic Party's 2024 election loss. Cause of death? Well, that's what we're here to determine. Initial observation, the patient arrived with severe atrophy of the cerebrum. The autopsy reveals a complete disconnection between what the patient believed and what the electorate actually felt. Extraordinary. Notes indicate the patient chose to defund the police before opening the border to millions of criminals. Fatal decision, frankly. The body shows no evidence of course correction. None whatsoever. The patient also seems to have been disconnected from reality, believing that girls can become boys just by wishing it were true. Oh, now this is interesting. I've never seen this before. If you look closely, you'll see Elizabeth Warren, Hakeem Jeffries, Gavin Newsom, AOC, Nancy Pelosi, Joe Biden, and Kamala Harris. I know why the 2024 election was lost. This patient had too many ass...
2: Meanwhile, the Democrat National Committee used Memorial Day to attack President Trump for the deaths of 13 soldiers killed over the past few months during the military conflict with Iran. Even Democrat Senator Tammy Duckworth criticized her fellow Democrats for the post, writing, "It is incredibly distasteful to use our heroic dead for a political attack on Memorial Day. I am a Democrat, and I condemn this post by the DNC." The post was later deleted. Meanwhile, yet another attempt on President Trump's life. The Secret Service shot and killed an armed man who opened fire at a White House checkpoint on Saturday evening. The story from WBAL-TV Baltimore.
3: At 17th Street and Pennsylvania Avenue Northwest.
4: Emergency crews responding after gunshots rang out near the White House over the weekend. It happened just before 6 p.m. Eastern on Saturday.
3: EMS 7, Medic 1, respond for shooting at 17th Street and Pennsylvania Avenue Northwest.
4: According to a Secret Service spokesperson, an individual approached a checkpoint just outside the White House complex and opened fire on officers. Secret Service agents returned fire and hit the suspect, who was hospitalized and later died. A law enforcement official said a bystander struck by gunfire in the incident was in critical condition. It's not clear if the bystander was hit by the suspect's initial shots or during the subsequent exchange of gunfire. No Secret Service agents were injured. President Donald Trump was in the White House as the shooting was unfolding nearby.
5: There are heavily armed White House police there around the corner in the driveway. There's not a shot that you could fire towards the residents from 17th and in Pennsylvania Avenue.
4: Still, the action to secure the White House was swift. The Secret Service initially put the White House complex on lockdown and rushed reporters on the North Lawn into the White House briefing room where they sheltered in place. The lockdown was lifted after about 40 minutes.
2: There are lots of reasons that people get involved buying gold and silver. One of them is the belief that there is a value in this commodity that is more stable than our currency. 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
18: Fox News, I'm Ted Lindner. Texas Attorney General Ken Paxton, recently endorsed by President Trump, has defeated his GOP primary opponent and incumbent Senator John Cornyn in a Senate runoff on Tuesday night.
19: And then there's one person I think you might know. President Donald J. Trump.
18: Paxton speaking there on Tuesday night. Cornyn conceding the race. Paxton will run against Democrat James Tallarico in November. And President Trump said to meet with his cabinet Wednesday with the war with Iran expected to be a major topic. Fox's Ashley Webster with more.
20: U.S. Central Command saying that they launched these so-called defensive strikes to protect U.S. troops from Iranian forces. Later in the day, CENTCOM gave out a statement with more explanation saying, quote, targets included missile launch sites and Iranian boats that were attempting to emplace mines.
18: Negotiations continue. 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
25: 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He don't want no one to steal his girlfriend.

0: How on earth did John Wayne McCornyn manage to blow this thing? They've spent $150 million telling you that Ken Paxton is the devil and that John Wayne McCornyn, he don't live in D.C. He just fled back there the minute he didn't get the endorsement. I guess he couldn't bring himself to face the cameras. It's my party and I'll cry if I want to. He fled back to the welcoming arms of his fellow senators. Those are his friends. Those are his bosses.
1: Well, we might not have gotten Trump's endorsement, but at least we're not going to pass the SAVE Act. We win again. We always win. Don't you worry, John Wayne. When you're a lobbyist, we'll make sure all the biggest accounts hire you, big pharma, big tech, all of them. We'll go to war constantly just so you can sell more Raytheon. You're our boy, John Wayne. It just didn't work on the people of Texas. Remember how hard he tried? Oh, they even found real people. Here's Pedro Ramirez. He's a sheriff down in the valley. I'm for John Cornyn. He's always been there for me. I never heard of you. Who the hell are you? Remember all the, they get the average dudes, some redneck coming off his porch. Me and my family over here. Ida Mae, my wife, my kids, Skeeter, Buster, and Whitey. We're all for John Wayne McCornyn. He's just like us. He understands. He'd been there for us for a long time, longer than these kids been alive. It did not work. Oh, but did they spend the money running it? My God. Money that could have been won, spent, money that could have been spent on close races in states where we've got a 50-50 whether we can win in November. But they didn't want to win those, did they? You see, the swamp doesn't care to win the majority. They want to make sure that they have the right pieces in place, even if we're the minority party. That's important to note. They blew all that money in a primary. In a primary. To tell Texas Republicans how to vote because they didn't trust that you would vote the right way. And they tried so hard when they started to make John Cornyn not a swamp creature. They were rebranding him. He's going to be your guy. He's just like you.
2: John Wayne McCornyn is a regular guy. Just like you, he too loves trucks. Big trucks. The biggest trucks. He owns several. They're all very truck-like. He's nuts for trucks. In fact, one of them's got golden testicles. Sometimes he even drives one with his hands. And guns? He loves guns. So many guns. He has a favorite gun. And it's very gunnish. Shoots bullets. Loud ones. And dogs? Oh, yeah. John Wayne McCornyn has a dog, an authentic dog. His name is DJT, and he barks at liberty and fetches the pursuit of happiness. Now, when he's not being a humble public servant in Washington for decades, you'll find him at home enjoying a delicacy his sweet mama used to make, the fried bologna sandwich. Slathered in ketchup and fried in a cast iron skillet until it curls up like it's sitting by the fire reading a good book on white bread, the way the good Lord intended. Let me tell you about Trump. John Wayne McCornyn is a huge fan, always has been, since whenever it was strategically appropriate. He loves the man, tremendously loves him, and he's always consistently done, depending on the clip you're watching. John Wayne McCornyn is just a simple, everyday Texan who happens to own cufflinks worth more than your bass boat. He puts his boots on one leg at a time after his staff gently positions them. Because at the end of the day, he's not some out-of-touch Washington insider. He's just John. John Wayne. John Wayne McCornyn. Pick 'em up, truck driving, gun appreciating, dog loving, baloney connoisseur. Just like us.
3: John Wayne Gordon, one of us.
1: Meanwhile, feels like forever ago, it was only 10 weeks. Wesley Hunt, who came in third in that race, has also endorsed Ken Paxton. Noting, to every supporter who believed in what we fought for, I am now asking you to unite behind the next United States Senator from Texas, Ken Paxton. He wrote on social media, President Donald Trump has made his position unmistakably clear in the Texas Senate race. He is fully backing Attorney General Ken Paxton, and so am I. I could not be more proud of the campaign we ran and the nearly 300,000 Texans who stood with our movement, our message, and our mission for the future of this great state. To every supporter who believed in what we fought for, I am now asking you to unite behind the next United States Senator from Texas, Ken Paxton. He has the total complete endorsement of President Donald J. Trump, and he has mine as well. Now is the time to come together, fight together, and deliver a strong America First victory for Texas and for our nation. Wesley Hunt joining Donald Trump in that endorsement of Ken Paxton. I went and voted at Trini Mendenhall, which is over at Westview and Wirt-ish. Now, they had closed some of the slots that I've been known to go and vote at, so I found out that was kind of more of a regional hub this time. But I will tell you, it moved fast. I was impressed. The volunteers were doing a good job. They had a lot of people moving through. We waited in a line of about eight people. It took us less than a minute to get in line and be voting. So well done to the people running the election. They did a great job.
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7: 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I mean, where else can you find that geometric adhesion? Naturally, if the ex-dividend date hadn't passed, we'd be even better off, but aligning that with the quantitative technicals, you can see that the risk premium is dictating the pricing models we're currently following, which is really messing with the alpha numbers, but the PE ratio suggests...
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15: Well, excuse me, but I think you got
1: you know what I call this song? The Lie. We just kind of casually gloss over the fact that he's lying. What a great song.
15: I'll be glad to share
1: it. So let me address some campaign issues out there. Do with it what you want. Vote the way you want. We've disagreed before. We'll disagree again. And that's okay. That's this process. Competition's not easy. I mean, many people don't want us to have spirited primaries. That's how you end up with bad candidates. That's how you end up with a John Cornyn, who's really never had a challenger in these 24 years. You end up with a guy who keeps coasting. And you know what people who keep coasting do? They vote how somebody else wants them to vote because they no longer fear you. Yes, your elected officials should fear you. Bill Cassidy in Louisiana voted to convict Donald Trump of impeachment as a Republican from Louisiana that probably 90% of the people didn't want him convicted. Bill Cassidy just lost his primary. He didn't even make the runoff. You need to have these healthy debates. Look, sometimes you got to clean house. Sometimes you got to go through difficult process. Sometimes you got to go have a body scan or have a lump checked out. You have to go through these difficult processes. We don't like them. Nobody like. I get a lot. It's always women. It's usually older women. And they're mad at me during the primary season. And I tell them, I understand that. You don't like conflict. You are a nice person. The world needs more people like you. Nice people. I'm not a nice person. I'm a get the best person. If the better person is available, I want the better person. I don't want to go along to get along. I don't believe in making, I think that's how we end up with bad policies. With the best of intentions. I've watched it happen. I'm not going to let that happen as far as if with every effort I can make. So let's talk about the Ken Paxton case. All right. We've got Cornyn, who's been there for 24 years. We can't get a SAVE Act because Cornyn won't allow it to happen. There is almost no one now at this point. You're not really arguing with people who say Cornyn does a good job. He's up there. Everybody understands he's establishment. He said we couldn't build a wall. He said we couldn't stop illegal immigration. We did. He said that Trump should step down. There should not be a Trump in 2024. It's time the country moved past him because he can't win in November. Remember, he told us Trump couldn't win in November. Same argument he's using now for why Ken Paxton shouldn't beat him. Why? He can't win. Vote for me. So you're telling me to pick you.

0: I'm going to vote for Cornyn. Do that. End up with the whole government of Cornyn. You already have. And you see what you get. Because in a year, you'll go, Michael, how come we can't get them dad-burned Republicans to ever do anything for us? And then you know what you'll say? We need term limits. You've got them. It's called elections. Cornyn's had four terms. That's enough. It is time for term limits to kick him out. It's called an election. Vote him out. But Paxton can't win, and Tallarico's real bad. He's real bad. I saw a poll Tallarico'd win. You saw a poll taken in March of what would happen in November? I understand you either have amnesia or this is your first campaign. It ain't for mine, and I don't. I might have a decline in memory, though, in full fairness. But I will tell you this. A poll taken in March as to what will happen in November is not accurate. I can show you poll after poll after poll after poll of candidate who's winning in March and losing in November and vice versa. Because as soon as we get past this primary, we're going to start talking about who Tallarico is. We're going to explore how all of a sudden he did a Manti Te'o. I have a girlfriend. You know what? If she lives in another city, you'll probably never meet her. But she's my rock. Sometimes we have sex. She's a girl. And she's got boobies. And we do dirty things. And once a month, she has her thing, you know, because she's a girl and carries a purse. And I have one. And she's belongs to me. And we're a couple. We do, like, couple-y things. And she's my girlfriend, my rock. Oh, really? First we've heard of her. How long is this? How many minutes has this been going on? Over 6 months. Really? I don't believe you. But that's okay. The point is, Tallarico will be destroyed. He'll be destroyed with nothing but facts, nothing but the truth, nothing but the things he's already said, nothing but the actions he has taken, nothing but the bills he has supported, the statements he has made in speeches, all of that. Tallarico will be destroyed. Trust that. So you won't have to worry whether Ken Paxton or John Cornyn can beat Tallarico. But if you let Karl Rove and the establishment who own John Cornyn tell you who to vote for, you'll be a lot less excited about destroying Tallarico because you'll realize Cornyn ain't much better. And we've been stuck with that for a long time. Or you can get a guy who's going to go fight for you, who's going to take on the cases, who Trump has said again and again and again is a fighter, a guy who's taken on big tech, big pharma. He just got a settlement against Texas Children's Hospital, who said, remember they said that they weren't cutting kids' willies off? They weren't transitioning kids, cutting girls' boobs off? Creating a little piece of sausage to hang between her leg, causing her all sorts of lifelong problems, psychological and physical. Remember they said they weren't doing that? And then they were. And now they've had to settle to stop doing that, stop butchering children. You're not Houthis in South Yemen. What the hell kind of savages are you? Paxton did that. You know, Cornyn was attorney general. Never did anything. Paxton takes on fights, and when you take on fights, when you do what needs to be done, you will be heavily criticized. You've probably seen that at your church or in your school. Somebody who stands up for the wrong that's being done, and that person gets criticized, but they're never criticized for standing up for the kids. Oh, no. They're a weirdo.
1: Oh, that's old Jones over here. He's weird. He's always going up to the school board and complaining. He's a weirdo. Stay away from him. You don't want people to think you're friends with him. He's weird.
0: He's weird. He's doing what nobody else has the courage to do. Paxton can win, and Paxton will win. Vote for who you think will represent you. Vote for who you think will support the Trump agenda. Vote for who will be there long after Trump is gone in 2 years. Vote for who will do what you want done and stop trying to play rotisserie league football with, who can get the most points in November? Well, Cornyn, everybody likes Cornyn. You don't even like Cornyn.

0: else likes Cornyn. Cornyn can win. How's Cornyn going to win? He can't even win his own primary.
1: Ladies and gentlemen, Elvis has left the building. Thank you and good night.
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7: Primary night in Texas. I'm Ted Lindner, Fox News. Incumbent Texas Senator John Cornyn has lost the Republican nomination to Texas Attorney General Ken Paxton, who received President Trump's coveted endorsement. Speaking to supporters Tuesday night, the senator says he's failed to secure a sixth term.
8: I've always supported the Republican ticket, and I intend to do so again in this general election.
7: Cornyn conceding the race after Paxton won over 60% of the vote. Attorney General Paxton thanking his supporters, not the least of whom happens to be the leader of the free world.
9: And then there's one person I think you might know. President Donald J. Trump.
7: Attorney General Paxton will now face Democrat nominee, State Representative and Seminarian James Tallarico. A massive chemical tank holding nearly a million gallons of a corrosive liquid imploded and collapsed Tuesday at a Washington paper mill, killing at least one worker and leaving nine others unaccounted for. Nine other people injured in the spill. Emergency responders still working on recovery efforts at the Nippon DynaWave Packaging Company in Longview, where the site is said to still not be stable. And the Justice Department suing the University of California over anti-Semitism. Fox's Tom Graham explains.
10: The DOJ's Civil Rights Division alleges UCLA failed to prevent the anti-Semitic targeting of Jewish students on campus following the October 7, 2023 Hamas attacks in Israel. The lawsuit claims pro-Palestinian protesters were allowed to set up encampments and take control of the school's main quad for several days in 2024. The suit goes on to say Jewish and Israeli students were blocked from classrooms and other buildings, and some were beaten. UCLA has not immediately responded to the accusations. Tom Graham, Fox News.
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7: There's been another alleged drug boat that's been hit in the eastern Pacific. An alert out tonight says on May 26th at the direction of Southcom Commander General Francis L. Donovan, Joint Task Force Southern Spear conducted a lethal kinetic strike on a vessel operated by designated terrorist organizations. Intelligence confirming the vessel was transiting along known narco trafficking routes in the eastern Pacific. One male narco terrorist was killed during this action, and there were two survivors. No U.S. military forces were harmed. There are demands on both sides for a deal between the U.S. and Iran to succeed, but neither willing to capitulate to the other. Fox's Peter Ducey with more.
15: The Secretary of State Marco Rubio out there saying the Strait of Hormuz is going to open one way or another. Iran is saying we'll open the Strait if you take $24 billion in frozen Iranian money and unfreeze it. That is according to Iranian state-run media. And that is as the United States is chatting privately with partners in the Gulf about what their next draft peace plan should be.
16: I think there's strong alignment and agreement on what a preliminary draft should look like. But this is, it's either going to be a good deal or there isn't going to be one.
15: There are some Republicans who are very unhappy at the prospect of paying Iran what they want.
7: President Trump says it should be mandatory for Gulf states to join the Abraham Accords as part of any deal. And the Pope's speaking out about how companies are moving forward the development of AI. Fox Business's Connor Hansen with more.
17: Pope Leo is warning the world that AI threatens to normalize an anti-human vision. He believes there needs to be more government oversight and protections for workers it could displace. The Pope called for AI to be disarmed in his encyclical letter, comparing it with his call for the end of nuclear weapons. Only one major AI company joined in at the Vatican. Anthropic co-founder Chris Olah said AI development cannot be left solely to big tech, warning that intense commercial and geopolitical pressures could conflict with companies doing the right thing.
7: I'm Ted Lindner. This.
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0: This is Our American Stories, and we tell stories about everything here on the show. And this next one, well, it's about something so many of us do every day. Americans drink about 400 million cups of coffee. The drink itself represents 75% of our yearly caffeine consumption. So, needless to say, this drink is important to us. It's also important to the U.S. military. And today, Richard Muniz, our regular contributor and listener, shares an entertaining story on the subject. Take it away, Richard.
1: There's an old expression that goes that an army travels on its belly. Well, if that's true, then coffee is the lubrication that runs that army. And if you've been in the military before, you know this is very important. Coffee just makes it so much easier. I know when we deployed to the Gulf, for instance, we took cooking utensils. The only time we actually used those cooking utensils was once when we made some French fries out of some potatoes we found. But the one thing that got used constantly was the coffee pot. Now, we didn't take coffee with us, but the first time anybody went to one of the local Arab towns like that, guess what they bought? Coffee. And we'd make coffee every morning we got up. Some people didn't want to sit there and wait for it, so what they just did was they heat up their water in their little canteen cups, put the instant coffee from the MRE packets in there, mix in a little bit of hot chocolate, a little bit of creamy sugar. Hey, no good coffee. Coffee has been a part of every armed forces that I know of. If you're a fan of the movie Master and Commander, there's a scene in there where Aubrey's cabin boy comes up and says, there's no more coffee, and Aubrey says, fine, we'll drink tea. Well, that just shows you how important it has been. Now, even during the Civil War, it was very important. Soldiers would ride home and they'd tell about the battlefield experiences and stuff like that, but the word coffee was used more than anything else. One soldier rode home and he was complaining about lack of food, lack of morale, lack of this, lack of that, but he specifically spelled out coffee. In fact, he said, how can you possibly soldier without coffee? The Confederacy didn't have a lot of coffee to have. What they used to do was they would go out and they would trade with Union soldiers. When there was no fighting going on, so like that, they would meet in a, I guess, a neutral zone, if you want to call it that, and they would trade. They would trade tobacco, which they had plenty of, for coffee. The average Union soldier got well over 30 pounds of coffee a year as his personal ration. So the coffee was something the Union got. All the way through World War I, coffee. World War II, coffee. In fact, some of the most iconic images that came out of World War II concerned coffee. Here was a GI with his little tin cup there, and he's toasting the folks back home with a hot cup of coffee. Very important. Coffee has played a very important part for all of us. A friend of mine tells me a story. He was in the Navy, not the Army. And now, I need to qualify something here. I don't know how true this story is. I know nothing about ships. I know nothing about the traditions on ships. And he tells me this story. For all I know, maybe he stole it from somebody else. Maybe he hallucinated. I don't know. But it's such a cool story, I'm going to tell it to you anyway. He went through basic, he went through A school and all that stuff, and he did really, really well. And they said, hey, you did so well, we're going to give you your choice of assignments. Well, here's a Trekkie, like Star Trek, and if you can't have Jim Kirk's Enterprise or Jean-Luc Picard's Enterprise, you settle for the one you got. In this case, the nuclear aircraft carrier Enterprise we have today. He wants the bridge of the Enterprise. Thinking it'll be a fat chance he ever gets it. Well, guess what? He got it. Well, apparently there was a tradition on the bridge of the Enterprise. And like I said, I've never tried to check this out. So, you know, if there is, great. If there isn't, forgive me. What happens on the Enterprise is this. The lowest ranking EM on the bridge makes the coffee. Okay, that's pretty cool. Okay, so he gets up there and he decides, I am going to make the best cup of coffee the captain's ever had. And he's got, you know, visions of promotions dancing in his head or whatever the case may be, but he wants to make sure the captain never, ever forgets him. So he goes out and he studies how to make coffee. And he goes to libraries, reading every book he can find, every article, stuff like that. He goes to baristas who make coffee for a living and learns their secrets and whatnot. By the time he's finished, the only two entities in the entire universe that know more about making coffee than him is God and the guy in the Folgers commercial. So he goes out there, and his first day on the bridge, he makes the coffee. The smell of coffee wafting to the bridge. I mean, it's phenomenal coffee. It smells great. Okay, the other tradition they had on the bridge was no one gets their cup until the captain gets his. Cool tradition. Well, he's sitting there waiting for the captain and all that stuff because, you know, he's just sitting there going, oh, yeah, yeah, the captain's going to take it, and he's going to look at it, and he's going to sit back in that chair and go, oh, yeah, now this is a cup of coffee. Well, captain comes up. Captain on the bridge. You know, all that stuff. Captain comes up. He's talking to everybody. Pours his cup of coffee and sits down in his chair. And he's there talking. He's got his reports in front of him. Puts his cup of coffee there on his armchair. And he's reading the reports, talking, stuff like that. And then he reaches over. Here's the moment of truth. Picks up the coffee mug. And takes a sip of it. And he's sitting there expecting the captain to smile. But that's not what happened. The captain spews this coffee all over a master chief that was standing there. Drops the cup of coffee like it was a snake, stands up and scans the bridge, and his eyes locked on him and said, "What in the hell is wrong with you?" Apparently there's two types of water spigots on a ship. There's fresh water, which is what you drink. And then there's seawater, which you use for other purposes. He didn't know the difference. When it came time for promotion time, guess what? They didn't forget him either.
0: And great job, as always, to Monty Montgomery for producing that piece. And thanks to Richard Muniz for his stories about coffee and coffee in the military particularly. 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

0: And we continue with our American stories. And up next, Brett Favre, back in 2016, gave a Hall of Fame speech that anyone who'd seen it, well, couldn't forget it. He spent his time thanking his entire family, his wife Deanna, his mother-in-law. But the ex-Packer saved his most passionate words for his father, Irvin, who died on December 2003, a day the Green Bay quarterback threw for 399 yards and 4 touchdown passes in an unforgettable win over the Oakland Raiders, which was broadcast live and nationally. We'd like to thank the folks at the Pro Football Hall of Fame in Canton, Ohio, for generously allowing Our American Stories to use their footage. Let's take a listen to Brett.
1: I'm not surprised one bit at the Packer fans here. This is incredible. Incredible. So I thank you. Thank you, Canton. Thank you, Hall of Fame. Thank you, Jesus Christ, my Lord and Savior. Believe me, I'm blessed. I'm an extremely blessed man. I look at my family. What a lucky man. To play a game that I love so much for 20 years, to have all the wonderful things happen, what a blessing. To share in that joy with you guys here tonight, what an incredible night, what an incredible week. I'll tell you a story. My father would have introduced me here tonight. And Deanna and I had, after the game in Oakland, had chartered a plane. Our two daughters had went to Mississippi. She flew out late Saturday night and was there throughout. We had chartered a plane back from Oakland to get Christmas gifts back in Green Bay, take a brief nap, and go to the service and Christmas back in Mississippi. And let me say this first about NFL fans, Oakland Raider fans in particular. That night, and I have played in Oakland before, and I think everyone here who has played in Oakland, either as the home team or the away team, will all agree they can be downright nasty. I've seen it. I've witnessed it. But I'll say this. That night, the tremendous respect and honor that was shown to me and my family from the Oakland Raider fans was spectacular. And although we didn't ask for it, Deanna and I got a police escort to the airport that I can promise you would have made any president proud. So I say thank you from the bottom of my heart. But on our flight back, it was a long flight. And as you can imagine, there was a lot of emotions. As we had just won the game, and it was probably the best game that I'd ever played in. But that really didn't matter at that point. And we laughed. We cried. We tried to sleep. We laughed and we cried. And one time in particular, Deanna says to me, and you'd had to know my father. My father was short on praise and long on tough love. If he was ever to praise me, I was not to hear it. It was always, you can do better. He was always pushing me to be better. That was okay. Never did I hear him say, son, you've arrived. You're the best. That was awesome. Great game. It was always, yeah, but. So Deanna says to me on the plane, you know, your dad had said to me that he had hoped or could not wait for the day that you were inducted into the Hall of Fame so he could introduce you. And up until that moment, I had never thought about the Hall of Fame. And I mean no disrespect to the Hall of Fame. I say this with the utmost respect for all you guys. I had dreamed of playing the NFL, believe me. Way more than I thought about my schoolwork. I thought about being Archie Manning, running around throwing underhand passes. I thought about being my childhood favorite, Roger Staubach, throwing it to Preston Pearson or Drew Pearson, handing it off to Tony Dorsett. Being Kenny Stabler coming out of the tunnel, I'd thought of those things so many times, but I never thought of the Hall of Fame until that moment. And so a new goal had entered my mind then and there. And I said to myself, I will make it to the Hall of Fame. that I would make it to the Hall of Fame so I could acknowledge the fact of how important he was. This is tougher than any 3rd and 15, I can assure you. So I could not acknowledge the importance of him in my career and my life, which he was a tremendous part of my life. He taught me toughness. Boy, did he teach me toughness. Trust me, there was no room for crybabies in our house. He taught me teamwork. And by all means, no player was ever more important than a team. And my father, for those who don't know, chose to run the wishbone, which some of you younger generation people do not even know what that is, but it never entailed throwing. But that was the type of coach he was, and that was the type of dad he was. He would never showcase his son's talents or anyone else's talents for their good rather than the team's good. And so then and there, in that moment on that plane, I was determined, for selfish reasons, to get to this point, to acknowledge how important he was. I would not be here before you today without my father. There's no doubt whatsoever. And one more thing about my father, and this is something I've never told anyone, including Deanna. My dad was my high school football coach. He was the head football coach. He coached me and my two brothers. But I never had a car growing up. I always rode to and from school with my father in his truck, and so he was always the last to leave the building because he had to turn the lights off, lock up, and then we made our way home. So it was the last high school football game of my high school career. And although I don't remember how I played before, and I don't remember how I played in the last game, what I do remember is sitting outside the coach's office, say on a Wednesday, waiting for my father to come out so we could leave. It was dark, and I overheard my father talking to the three other coaches, and I heard him. And I assume I didn't play as well the previous week only because of what he said. And he said, I can assure you one thing about my son. He will play better. He will redeem himself. I know my son. He has it in him. And I never let him know that I heard that. I never said that to anyone else. But I thought to myself, that's a pretty good compliment. You know, my chest kind of swole up. And I never told anyone, but I never forgot that statement and that comment that he made to those other coaches. And I want you to know, Dad, I spent the rest of my career trying to redeem myself and make him proud. I hope I succeeded. Thank you. Thank you. So never discount the importance of being a father and statements that you make, whether you think your kids here, just you're very important to your children. And the lesson is, we come and go very quickly, so love them each and every day.
0: And thanks to Greg Hengler for securing this material for us. And my goodness, Brett Favre, well, he was so emotional, and he tried so hard to keep it together. It's the first time he'd talked publicly about his dad and in front of this large football audience. This was a beauty. Brett Favre's tribute to his father, Irvin, at the Pro Football Hall of Fame in Canton, Ohio, in 2016, here on Our American Stories.
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13: Fox News, I'm Sue Guzman. Texas Attorney General Ken Paxton, recently endorsed by President Trump, has defeated GOP primary opponent and incumbent Senator John Cornyn in a Senate runoff Tuesday. Took aim at progressive Democrat James Tallarico, who he will face in November.
14: James Tallarico is a threat to everything we hold dear in this state and in this country.
13: Paxton won with more than 60% of the vote. Anti-ICE protests with prominent state Democrats continuing outside an ICE facility in Newark, New Jersey. Fox's Alexis McAdams.
15: Senator Andy Kim, Congressman Rob Menendez, and Governor Mikey Sherrill say detainees are on a hunger strike over the conditions inside. But DHS says the illegal migrants are eating three meals a day, have clean water, and medical care.
13: One person dead, nine others missing in a chemical tank implosion at a mill in Longview, Washington. 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

0: we return to Our American Stories. Up next, a story from our True Diversity series, sponsored by the great folks at Philanthropy Roundtable, America's leading advocate for your freedom to support the causes you believe in. Their True Diversity initiative encourages Americans to embrace all the qualities that make us unique individuals, because there's so much more to each of our stories than what's defined by a group identity or other superficial traits. Today, we meet a partner of their campaign, Patrice Onwuka. Take it away, Patrice.
1: My story starts back in the Caribbean. I was born in a tiny island called Montserrat. For the most part, most people work in some shape or form in a way that is, you know, connected to the government. And even more difficult for people is that if you are not connected, if you are not wealthy already, the likelihood of your children being able to go to college, go to graduate school, really achieve beyond, you know, what you yourself as an adult is doing, you know, it's very small. And my parents, they were not connected. They were not wealthy. And they recognized that, you know, for us, their children, to be able to achieve greater things, it was not going to happen in this tiny parochial island of Montserrat. That's why they decided to move to the United States, where there would be so much more opportunity for them. So they filed for us to come to this country, and my parents went through the entire legal process. It was expensive. It was very long, years. It took years to get through, but they did it. And to do it, they sold our home. They sold the cars. We had two cars at the time. And, you know, they left a pretty decent middle-class lifestyle. They weren't rich, but we had a split-level home overlooking the water, which, you know, on an island is pretty easy, but still beautiful, gorgeous views to working people. And they traded all of that. There was not necessarily parity between the currency in our island and the U.S. dollar, so obviously, our money back then didn't go very far. And they ended up selling everything and moving to the United States with just about 5 suitcases of clothes and not a lot of money to start over literally from scratch. And I think to myself, why in the world would they do this? It wasn't like we moved to Florida, to Miami. We moved to Boston, Massachusetts. We lived in Dorchester. And you're leaving temperatures of 70 degrees and sunny with a cool ocean breeze every single day to move to cold, icy, snowy Boston, where the familiarity, all of the things you know, the people you know, are left behind. All of the culture, the experiences that you're accustomed to, the smells. I mean, waking up and smelling mangoes from the tree outside. Seeing kids playing on the streets well into the evening time, driving on a Saturday to go get a hot, freshly baked loaf of bread with cheese, and watching the sandal guy make slippers across the way while you're under a tamarind tree, enjoying life going by very slowly and calmly to Boston. And not Faneuil Hall in Boston, not Beacon Hill in Boston, not Copley, you know, it's Dorchester. And this was in 1985 we moved to Boston. This was during the height of the drug epidemic. And so it was like going from your coloring book page where it's full of reds and greens and blues and purples and yellows, and you flip the page and it's all gray. It's all shades of gray and black and somber. The joy of familiarity has been replaced by the uncertainty of the unknown. And my parents, you know, they found a little apartment. It was in it's a three-story house. It was the top attic apartment. It had 2 bedrooms, 1 window in the front and a back door. So it was tiny. Very hot in the summertime because there was no AC. You know, we went to the laundromat to wash our clothes, but in between that, we had to wash things by hand. So my father was a laborer. He worked for construction companies at the time, and he would leave in the wee dark hours of the morning and come back late into the evening. And he would be caked in mud. And still, my mom, who was, an entry-level accountant, she would come home exhausted, understandably, cook a fresh pot of dinner, usually rice and chicken, make sure my brother and I had done our schoolwork and our homework, put us to bed, and then head right to the bathroom, where she would take my father's jeans, his work clothes, and fill up the tub and start washing the caked mud out of his jeans. She'd be hunched over the tiny tub on her knees well into the dark night, scrubbing those jeans by hand. And so once in a while when I would wake up just to use the bathroom and I would see her there, I remember that those images, and it's like seared into my memory. It's so vivid that I could just see her tired, just the veins on her hands, burgeoning as she's scrubbing with soap, my dad's jeans. I mean, that I learned quickly and early that that is love, that that is sacrifice, that that is hard work, but that you as a parent and a spouse, you will do everything and anything to ensure that your family is taken care of and has what each member needs. And my dad needed clean clothes, and my mom would do that. And then she'd go to bed and wake up early and start the process all over again. And, that is part of the hardness of America, because my parents came to this country thinking that the streets were paved with gold. I mean, that's the mantra overseas. Everything is greater than America. When people come back home to visit, they come with money, they have their gold jewelry, they're flashy, they talk about how great things are, and I'm sure things are better for them, but they don't always talk about the challenges, the hardness, the difficulties of assimilation, the difficulties of learning how to make your own way in a country that, prides itself on individualism and community, certainly community when it comes to the church and it comes to philanthropy and charity. But there's an element of just you figure it out on your own. And that was part of the hardness and the difficulty of transitioning. Part of also the challenge is just the environment. Rampant drug dealing and violence associated with it spilled over from the groups of kids on the corner to the kids who were just going about their day. And I remember a young woman, I believe her name was Tiffany Smith. She was killed just, a block or two from our home. She was on a mailbox, sitting on the mailbox. Probably shouldn't have been out late at night, but she was shot and killed. And that was a wake-up call in the entire city to recognize that the street violence had to be addressed. But again, my parents will tell you that despite the challenges, the hardship, the difficulties of living in America, it was worth it.
0: And you've been listening to Patrice Onwuka share her family's story, her assimilation to America from the small island in the Caribbean, Montserrat, and finding themselves not in Miami, not even North or South Carolina, but no, Boston, icy cold Boston, and Dorchester, a tough suburb outside of Boston, where they had to make do and make their way in a new country. No familiarity, the toughness of the weather, the culture. I love that she pointed out the smells. My grandfather had come from Sicily and had the same things to tell me. When we come back, more of our True Diversity series with Patrice Onwuka here on Our American Stories.
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0: And we continue with Our American Stories and with Patrice Onwuka's story as part of our True Diversity series. We return to Patrice on her immigrant parents buying their first home in America when she was in the fourth grade.
1: Buying your first home is a huge deal, especially when you've come to this country with so little, where you have worked menial jobs, worked overtime, given up time with your family just to ensure that you could put a meal on the table every day, shoes on the kids' feet. And my parents somehow, working in jobs that collectively paid them less than my first job in DC. My first job in DC paid very little because I worked for a nonprofit. But I still made more in that first job than my parents made together when I was growing up. But despite that, they saved and saved for a down payment for a home. And it was a home miles, at least 45 minutes away, on the very outskirts of the city of Boston, still within city limits, but in a neighborhood where, for the first time, they could breathe a sigh of relief. They weren't worried about us getting shot or killed, my brother getting recruited to a gang. It was far, and that meant that when there was a bus strike, I would have to take the public transport rather than the school bus to school. And that was nerve-wracking for my mom, because I was 8 years old, a little girl, and my parents had to work. And so, two choices. Patrice stays at home for the however long the school bus strike would be, and it ended up being for months on end. Or Patrice learns to take the transit, public transit, by herself. And that was a commute of two bus rides, about 15 to 20 minutes each, as well as a 30-minute train ride in between. A very long trip. And my parents said, you know what? Her education is too important. And so the first day of the bus strike, my mom, she figured out the route. We took the bus. We took the train. We took another bus. We got off at my school stop. And she said, this is how you do it every day. And she would join me in the morning and then go to work. And in the afternoon, I was 100% on my own to do the same route going home. And even in my fourth grade, 8 or 9 year old heart, I knew I could do it. I wasn't scared one bit. It was nerve wracking, and I should have been scared considering some of the things that I saw. I mean, even though I was tall for my age, all I remember were just legs. People were walking like trees because they were so much bigger than me. But imagine seeing a little girl with two long braids and a backpack on her back and a little purse on her shoulder, navigating through the legs of grown adults, going to school and coming home every day. And I did it for months on end until that school bus strike finally came to an end, because, again, our education was paramount. And I learned at that age that I had to be willing to make a sacrifice for my education, for what was important. And I did it. And every day my parents came home, they knew that I called my mom when I got home to let her know. I let myself in, and I was safe. And unfortunately, I look back and look at the kids who took the other choice, who did not take the bus or did not find someone else to carpool with, who literally stayed home for most of the school year. They ended up getting left behind and had to repeat their education, that grade level. It's just a reminder that the sacrifices are worth it. And so it taught me at an early age, just to prize my education, to work hard. And there were blessings. I call them blessings. Even in the midst of that, I remember for about a week on a stretch, every afternoon when I got on at the first bus, there would be a dollar in my chair or a dollar in the spot where I would usually sit. And I don't know where that dollar came from. I would look around. There was no one there. So I would just take that dollar up and put it in my little purse. And it happened one day. Then it happened the next day. Then it happened the next day. I truly believe that someone saw a little girl getting on the public transit bus every day to go home from school and said, boy, let me do something good for her. And I will never know who that person is. Maybe you're listening. I don't know. Thank you if you are. It taught me a lot about private charity. But you know, my education, I went to Boston Latin School for high school, went on to Tufts University, where I studied economics and political science, and for the first time, really understood why I had such a passion for politics, and I loved the economy and loved understanding how the micro decisions that people make as consumers, as business owners, really impacts the larger economy and how the government's decisions impact the little person, the small

0: watch something where people were laughing. Instead, I would see people yelling back and forth or talking about foreign policy, talking about the economy. Things that to me at a tender age were just as foreign as, you know, speaking to someone from another country in another language. So the irony is that I would become one of those talking heads on television. And it hit me. That moment where, you know, you finally made it to a place you never thought you would be, when your mom calls you and says, I was getting ready for church on a Sunday morning and I hear my daughter's voice. And I live in Washington, D.C., and she's in Boston, and she's looking around. And next thing you know, she looks up and sees me on television on a PBS Sunday morning show talking about policy. And she said, I was overjoyed. I had not told her I was going to be on the show. In fact, I'd forgotten. You know, I'd started getting into the television commentary circuit on a regular basis, and I very much am. But to me, it was not a big deal. But to her, it meant the world. Because the little girl who she thought wasn't paying attention to the McLaughlin Group, or to all of the commentary shows that we would watch and my parents would watch and debate politics, she never knew that I was taking notes. And in my little heart, a desire to be able to become one of those voices and be representative of the viewpoints that she holds, she never imagined that being part of my destiny. Only in America is something like that possible. So, you know, here you are, you've got... Here I am. I'm a woman. I'm an immigrant. I'm a proud, naturalized American citizen. I believe in independence and freedom and autonomy. I am so many things wrapped up in one ball of passion and purpose and energy. And sometimes people don't know what to do with me. When they assume that I'm going to think a certain way or view a particular issue from one viewpoint because of my gender or because of my ethnicity or because of my race, and I surprise them, and I'm happy to do that. And my gender should not dictate how I view life. My race does not dictate my worldview. We should be treated as individuals who bring different perspectives, different backgrounds, different lived experiences to the table, and treated as such. When we start labeling people and limiting them based just on the superficial, outward categories, we miss the richness, the textures, the uniqueness that makes every person an individual.
1: And a special thanks to Patrice Onwuka for sharing her story. Her story has been a part of our True Diversity series, sponsored by Philanthropy Roundtable. Learn more at truediversity.org. And Patrice's story is a story of millions of immigrants who come here to improve their lives. What a moment it must have been for Patrice's mom to look at that television and see her daughter on it. Years before, Patrice was being forced to watch the McLaughlin Group by her parents, those same parents. And there she was now on the television, giving her opinions. And by the way, I loved what she said. I am proud to be a naturalized American citizen, she said. My Italian grandparents and my Lebanese grandparents told me the same thing. And when that flag was flying in front of both of their homes, it meant something to them. The story of Patrice Onwuka, part of our True Diversity series, here on Our American Stories.
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10: U.S. Senator, Fox News. I'm Sue Guzman. Incumbent U.S. Senator John Cornyn beat by the latest challenger backed by President Trump tonight. Attorney General Ken Paxton in a runoff election in Texas besting him. And we have more from Fox's Brooke Taylor.
11: The Associated Press called this race in favor of Paxton. The room went crazy with people and supporters excited. And Paxton entered with major momentum from the MAGA base, boosted by a late endorsement from President Trump, who called him a, quote, true MAGA warrior. He's now going to run up against Democratic candidate James Tallarico. This is probably one of the most, if not the most woke candidate that Texas has ever seen. And he's even said that the southern border should have a massive welcome mat.
10: Senator Cornyn, who'd been seeking a sixth term, told Fox's Sunday Night in America he votes with the president's agenda 99% of the time. At least one person is dead. 9 others remain unaccounted for after a large chemical tank imploded at a Washington State paper mill. 9 others were injured. Emergency responders are now still working on recovery efforts at Nippon Dynaware Packaging Company in Longview. Well, the protesters are continuing to gather at Delaney Hall ICE detention facility in Newark, New Jersey, concerned about the condition inside, where detainees are staging a hunger strike over alleged poor conditions in medical care inside the facility. White House Border Czar Tom Homan telling Fox's The Ingram Angle his agency spent $1 billion on health care during President Trump's first term.
12: Deaths in custody, they're talking about people being mistreated. Deaths in custody in ICE is a fraction of any state prison or federal facility. A fraction. And we deal with people from third world nations who are in bad shape when we get them.
10: New Jersey Governor Mike Sherrill was denied access to the building. Democrat State Senator Andy Kim wants a facility shut down. 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
10: President Trump set to hold a cabinet meeting this week as the U.S. unleashes defensive strikes in Iran. This as demands for the Strait of Hormuz be reopened are being met with yet more demands from the other side. We have more from Fox's Peter Ducey.
20: Iran says it'll do it if $24 billion in frozen funds are unfrozen, according to Iran state-run media. That's a no-go for Republicans like Ted Cruz, complaining if new Iranian leaders are receiving billions of dollars, being able to enrich uranium and develop nuclear weapons, and having effective control over the Strait of Hormuz, then that outcome would be a disastrous mistake. Part of President Trump's preferred deal: make Gulf partners join the Abraham Accords, formally recognizing Israel, as a way to say thanks to the U.S. for dealing with Iran.
10: American farmers are hoping a deal between the U.S. and Iran will lead to lower fertilizer prices. Fox's Business's Grady Trimble reports.
21: Just like oil, the closure of the Strait of Hormuz has limited fertilizer supply, causing its price to skyrocket. Over the past month, the price of nitrogen-based urea fertilizer has fallen some 27% from its peak, but it's still nearly 10% higher than a year ago. A survey last month by the American Farm Bureau Federation found the vast majority of farmers can't afford the fertilizer they need to get through this planting season. The Agriculture Department is taking steps to try to mitigate higher prices, like waiving the Jones Act, loosening import restrictions, and meeting with companies.
10: The Federation says farm diesel prices have risen 46% since February. CENTCOM says the United States has launched another lethal kinetic strike on a suspected drug boat transiting the Eastern Pacific. Commander of the U.S. Southern Command, General Francis L. Donovan, says one male narco-terrorist was killed, two survived. U.S. has conducted at least 58 strikes on suspected drug vessels, killing at least 194 people. I'm Sue Guzman. This is Fox News.
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0: This is Lee Habib, and this is Our American Stories, the show where America is the star and the American people. 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Here to tell this story is Robert Morgan, who's the author of 100 Bible Verses That Made America, Defining Moments That Shaped Our Enduring Foundation of Faith. 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
1: Reverend William Tennant Sr. was born in Scotland and graduated from the University of Edinburgh, but he was ordained into the Church of Ireland. When he migrated to the 13 colonies in 1716, he was seeking freedom of religion, and he settled in Bucks County, Pennsylvania, just north of Philadelphia, and there he served as a pastor. But that's not all he did. He and his wife, Catherine, took in students who wanted to prepare for the ministry. These young men became part of the Tennant home, and William instructed them in matters of theology and ministry. In 1727, Tennant purchased 100 acres of land and built a log cabin to serve as a school for the training of these pastoral students. The log cabin was across the street from his house, and the students, which included his four sons, studied there. It was a humble school, a literal log cabin academy, that lasted less than 20 years and never had more than one part-time teacher, and only had about 20 young men who studied there. And yet the impact of that humble seminary on American history is impossible to gauge. All four of his sons became ministers who helped spur on the Great Awakening, and so did William Tennant's other students. They all excelled in preaching the gospel. One historian said, "William Tennant had the rare gift of attracting to him youth and worth and genius, imbuing them with his healthy spirit and sending them forth sound in the faith, blameless in life, burning with zeal, and he was unsurpassed and training them to be instructive, impressive, and successful preachers." This rough building became the first Presbyterian seminary in America, and the log cabin became a bonfire for the Great Awakening. Many of Tennant's students became preachers whose sermons helped spread the great religious revival that swept over the colonies in the years leading up to the Declaration of Independence. Tennant taught them the importance of preaching personal conversion to Christ. He said that people must be born again to go to heaven, and that's the message that touched the heart of the colonies. On November 22, 1739, the celebrated evangelist George Whitefield visited the school, and this is what he recorded in his journal. "Set out for where old Mr. Tennant lives and keeps an academy. We came thither about 12 and found about 3,000 people gathered together in the meeting house yard, and Mr. Tennant preaching to them because we were past the appointed time. When I came up, he soon stopped and sang a psalm, and then I began to speak as the Lord gave me utterance. At first, the people seemed unaffected, but in the midst of my discourse, the power of the Lord Jesus came upon me, and I felt such a struggling within myself for the people as I scarce ever felt before. The hearers began to be melted down immediately. After our exercises were over, we went to old Mr. Tennant, who entertained us like one of the ancient patriarchs. His wife seemed to me like Elizabeth, and he like Zacharias. We had sweet communion with each other and spent the evening in concerting measures for promoting the Lord's kingdom." And Whitefield went on to describe Tennant's log cabin like this: "The place wherein the young man study now is a log cabin about 20 feet long and near as many broad, and to me it seemed to remember the school of the old prophets, for their habitations were primitive. From this despised place, 7 or 8 worthy ministers of Jesus have lately been sent forth. More are almost ready to be sent forth, and the foundation is now laying for the instruction for many others. The devil will certainly rage against them, but the work, I am persuaded, is of God and will not come to naught. Carnal ministers oppose them strongly as persons who would turn the world upside down." Well, Tennant's handful of graduates, they were called the Log Cabin Men, did turn the colonies upside down and becoming evangelists of the Great Awakening. One writer said, "It is doubtful whether ever before or since then lads were collected in the same school who were afterward to accomplish so much good in their own day and to send down such streams of blessings to unborn generations. It is absolutely startling to glance at the list of the eminent ministers, great preachers, the greatest in the early annals of our church, who obtained their training for the ministry in this humble institution. They went forth preaching the gospel in every quarter, bringing thousands of souls to Christ, and building up the churches in many regions, establishing schools and academies, and starting streams of godly influences that flowed over the whole land, the currents of which have not subsided even to this present day." Tennant died on May 6, 1746, at the age of 73, but his graduates and supporters joined together to establish a more permanent training school for Presbyterian ministers in the colonies. It was called the College of New Jersey, today known as Princeton University. Reverend Douglas K. Turner wrote, "The germ of this distinguishing seat of learning, Princeton, is to be found in Mr. Tennant's seminary." In a day when we believe everything must be large and spectacular, it's good to remember that America was shaped in large part by a small school run by a single man whose zeal for Christ moved him to mentor young men of promise. He is the man whom we today can rightly call the Prince of Princeton.
0: And a terrific job on the production, editing, and storytelling by our own Greg Hengler. And a special thanks to Robert Morgan, who's the author of 100 Bible Verses That Made America, the story of William Tennant, the Prince of Princeton, here on Our American Stories. Lee Habib here, the host of Our American Stories. 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

0: And we return to Our American Stories. Up next, we'll bring you the story of the novelist famous around the world for his story set in the fictional Yaknapatawpha County, which is based on Lafayette County, Mississippi, the town the author William Faulkner grew up in. Rachel Hudson of Roanoke, William Faulkner's home that is open to the public as a museum, brings us the story of this introverted, interesting man.
1: William Faulkner is, I think, the reason why Southern literature is such a popular genre even for today. He was one of the first Southern writers to write about a modern South, kind of straying away from this Gone with the Wind South and focusing on how the South is healing and growing from the Civil War and how it's evolving during the turn of the 20th century. It's interesting that William Faulkner grew up in Mississippi, lived in Mississippi, and wrote about Mississippi. So many Southern authors tend to reflect on where they're from after leaving the South. That seems to be a common thing. But Faulkner knew that there was just something special about his native soil, as he said, here in Mississippi. He was a private person. He may have been a binge drinker, but he was revolutionary when it came to Southern lit. Faulkner is a Mississippian down to the bone. He was born in New Albany, Mississippi, which is about 20 to 30 miles outside of Oxford. He grew up there for a kind of short time because he moved to Oxford with his family when he was 5 years old. And he was always the artsy kid. He's the oldest brother of three younger brothers. And he really was close to his mom growing up because she was also an artist, and she always encouraged little Bills or Billies, you know, as he was called when he was a kid, encouraged his artistic ambitions. His mother was a painter. He didn't love school growing up. I think he just kind of always had a problem with authority a little bit. He never even finished high school, and he only went to Ole Miss long enough to join a fraternity, and then he shortly dropped out after that. Pretty sure he got a C or a D in English, too. So he was never the greatest student. He was, you know, always wanting to be more self-taught and kind of going his own path. So didn't rely on school. He loved hunting. He loved telling ghost stories. He loved hanging out with his brothers. And he was just a true blue Mississippi kid who had kind of bigger dreams. He actually first started out trying to be a poet early on. And he even went off, like a lot of writers in that time, he went off to Paris in the 20s to, you know, gain inspiration and kind of be among that slew of artists at the time. But he kind of realized that the true potential for his writing was in the place that he had always known, in the place he'd always grown up in, which was Mississippi. Faulkner never gave an honest answer to the addition of the U in his name question, because originally it's spelled F-A-L-K-N-E-R, but the first appearance of the U in Faulkner, Faulkner wanted to join the Royal Air Force up in Canada. He was too short to fly for the U.S. Army, so he went up to Canada to join the British Royal Air Force. And before doing that, he added a U to the spelling of his last name because he thought it would make him more of a convincing British guy. So that's the kind of first time anyone ever saw him spelling his name that way. It was when he went up to join the British Royal Air Force during the First World War. But by the time he got there to the training camp and everything, the war ended pretty soon after, so he never even saw combat. But he nonetheless came back to Oxford, Mississippi with a U in his name and somehow acquired a British Royal Air Force uniform and had these medals and things on there, which he never even attained himself. And he also would kind of affect a British accent and tell these war stories of, you know, when he was a barnstormer in France and how he has a metal plate in his head because of an accident and stuff like that. So he was just, he never let the truth get in the way of a good story. And he also at some point said that his first publisher misspelled his name, misspelled it by adding the U, but he self-published his first novel. So he was his first publisher. And then pretty much any family member who wanted to be associated with his novels spelled it with the U, and those who didn't kept it with just the A. His first novel was 1926. It was called Soldier's Pay. So he still had not reached any sort of commercial success at that point. Before that, the first thing he'd ever published was a volume of poetry. But the first kind of serious stab at a novel on his part was The Sound and the Fury. And that was around, I think, 27 or 28. His publisher thought it was a nightmare novel. And he's like, I can't publish this. This is... You got to do something about this. But he just kind of continued to tell him, like, no, this is what I'm doing. And he started creating the world of Yoknapatawpha, which is the name of his fictional county in which pretty much the majority of his novels take place. I mean, just typical Faulkner, he chooses something that's very difficult to pronounce. So the name Yoknapatawpha is a Chickasaw Indian word, and it really just means river, because not far from Oxford is a Yokna River, which is where that inspiration came from. So the name in it of itself means river, but it is the name of the fictional county that Faulkner's novels took place in, and it's basically just a fictionalized version of Lafayette County and the fictionalized version of Oxford within that world of his is a town called Jefferson. He definitely wasn't popular with the townsfolk. They were not happy about what he was writing about. They even called him Count No Count because they were just thinking, who is this guy? Who does he think he is, you know, living in that old mansion and writing about us? And he would fictionalize the names, of course, but it was pretty obvious to a lot of the Oxford people who he was writing about. And he definitely struggled with drinking, too. And that's something that the town and a lot of people still kind of, identify him as just an alcoholic writer. But Faulkner, he never really had to drink in order to write. He didn't do the typical thing where people say, write drunk, edit sober. That really wasn't how Faulkner operated. I mean, how could he? He was producing a novel like every year there for a time, so... required a lot of dedication and can't be drinking on the job with that, but he definitely was kind of seen as just this introverted alcoholic guy, but he's much more than that. He was postmaster at the University of Mississippi for a brief period while he was, trying to kick off his career, and he was actually threatened to be fired from that position because he was so terrible at it. He wasn't sending anybody's mail. He was in the back trying to write his books. And so they threatened to fire him. And to beat him to the punch, Faulkner wrote a resignation letter for his postmaster position where it read that he'll be at the beck and call of people with money his whole life, but he'll be damned if he's ever at the beck and call of any SOB with 2 cents to buy a stamp. So that's... that was like the last non-writing job he had. After that postmaster position, he definitely was a full-time writer. He was never really good at anything else besides writing. So we have that resignation letter of his postmaster position on display at Roanoke, alongside, ironically, his own commemorative stamp, which was made in the 80s. And as far as we know, Faulkner's the only postmaster to have been fired and later receive his own stamp with his face on it.
0: And you've been listening to Rachel Hudson. And what a story you're hearing. Always the artsy kid. He really never finishes high school, drops out of Ole Miss, gets a C in English while he's there, and in the end loves what Southern boys love, a stint in Paris. But he comes back to Mississippi. Some writers escape to write about the South. He comes home to write about his home. And he was not a drinker with a writing problem. He was a writer with a drinking problem. When we come back, more of the story of William Faulkner here on Our American Stories.

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12: Fox News, I'm Ted Lindner. Texas Attorney General Ken Paxton, recently endorsed by President Trump, has defeated his GOP primary opponent and incumbent Senator John Cornyn in a Senate runoff on Tuesday.
13: And then there's one person who I think you might know. President Donald J. Trump.
12: Paxton winning over 60% of the vote, Cornyn conceding the race. Paxton will run against Democrat James Tallarico in November. CENTCOM says the U.S. launched another lethal kinetic strike on a suspected drug boat transiting the Eastern Pacific. Commander of the U.S. Southern Command, General Francis Donovan, says one male narco-terrorist was killed and two survived. And the Vegas Golden Knights headed back to the Stanley Cup Finals. They completed a sweep on Tuesday night of the Colorado Avalanche, winning Game 4, 2-1. Then they'll take on the winner of the Canadiens Hurricane Series. 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

0: And we continue with Our American Stories and with the story of William Faulkner, told by Rachel Hudson of Roanoke. Let's return to the story of William Faulkner.
1: Roanoke was Faulkner's house for 32 years. It originally was built in 1844 for an Irish immigrant from Tennessee named Colonel Robert Shegog. It wasn't called Roanoke originally. It was called the Shegog Place or the Home Place. It's a Greek Revival style home sitting on 4 acres of grounds. And it was never a plantation when the Shegogs were there, but rather just a residence for them in the kind of new settlement of Oxford in the 1840s. But the house was actually, it was abandoned for 7 years until Faulkner bought it in 1930. So it was a totally kind of dilapidated southern mansion, and he was a struggling writer. So what better way to start off your career than to get in some debt and buy a fixer-upper? I mean, he was just always kind of drawn to the contradictions of the South. Like, he was writing about these issues of how the South is healing from the Civil War and, you know, healing from the atrocities of slavery, but all the while decides to buy an antebellum home and kind of live among that, you know, contradiction. But he renamed Roanoke after two different types of trees. The Rowan tree, he said, was to symbolize peace and security, and then the live oak was to symbolize strength and solitude. But neither of those have ever even been on the property at all. And there's no such thing as a Roanoke tree. Faulkner just liked to basically shame everybody for their lack of woodcraft knowledge if they asked him where the Roanoke was, and he could just laugh and give you this whole extrapolated meaning of the name and all of that. Faulkner married his wife Estelle in 1929. Though Estelle was actually married before Faulkner. She and Faulkner were high school sweethearts, and they were engaged to an extent, but Estelle's parents did not approve of Faulkner because he was an aspiring writer, and they thought that was just a poor career choice. So Estelle married a lawyer instead, a guy named Cornell Franklin. She was married to him for 10 years, had 2 children, and she actually spent her first marriage mostly in Shanghai. Her husband was on the municipal court in Shanghai. So they were there for 10 years, though she came home to Mississippi on a vacation with her 2 children and just never returned to China. So then that led to Estelle and Cornell's divorce. And then a year later, Estelle and William Faulkner married. When Faulkner bought Roanoke, Estelle moved in with him, and then they eventually had a daughter together named Jill. It was tough for any writer, really. So he was doing it the hard way. You know, he didn't have any schooling, and he was writing these novels, which for a lot of people, they were kind of unreadable. And then, you know, he needed to make some money because it was starting to run low. And then he made the brilliant idea of buying a dilapidated southern mansion. So that's when Hollywood kind of fit in there as a screenwriter. He had been kind of back and forth between Beverly Hills and Oxford because he was a screenwriter for MGM for about a decade. He was making $1,000 a week. So that was what he needed at the time to make all these necessary renovations and to, you know, continue his writing. And he also was constantly writing short stories to get those published because those were, you know, a quicker means of making money than slaving away on a novel. So if it weren't for the screenwriting job and producing the short stories, I'm not sure how he would have made it as just a novelist at that time. We have about 90% of William Faulkner's furniture on display in the rooms, including his typewriter and part of the air conditioning unit that his wife Estelle added to her room the day after Faulkner's funeral because he refused to have air conditioning in the house when he lived there. He kind of refused to have any sort of what he called modern technology in the house. But really, that just meant TV, radio, and air conditioning because his daughter Jill had a radio in her room, and that was the only radio ever in Roanoke. But other modern technologies were totally fine with Faulkner, like a brand new Frigidaire he got in the 50s, an electric stovetop, a lawnmower, you know, a biplane, all these other modern things. But he just had a very heavy stance on no TV, no radio, and no air conditioning. By 1930, he had written a best-selling novel called Sanctuary, which helped him reach a little bit more commercial success. He sold the rights to Sanctuary for a movie adaptation, and he wrote Sanctuary with the intention of it being a potboiler to kind of shock the public and gain revenue, and that's exactly what it did. There's a myth regarding the writing process of As I Lay Dying. Not so much myth. I mean, it's definitely based on some truth in the way that he wrote it so fast. Within just like a month or two, finished the novel. When he was writing As I Lay Dying, he was working at the University of Mississippi power plant at the night shift there. And supposedly he wrote kind of the first drafts of As I Lay Dying on an upside down wheelbarrow during his night shift at the university powerhouse. And As I Lay Dying is another kind of quintessential Faulkner. It's a tour de force novel for sure. It grapples with class in Mississippi and how people of lower class deal with death. But supposedly he wrote it on the back of a wheelbarrow during his powerhouse night shift. So, really, after the Second World War is when Faulkner's novels were being printed more and read more often, because the introduction of paperback novels really started picking up all over the world, and he started getting a lot more international acclaim. There was folks realizing that non-Americans read more American fiction than they did. And also, he got a little bit of acclaim by writing a few original screenplays. A couple notable ones of those are The Big Sleep, which is an adaptation of a Raymond Chandler novel, To Have and Have Not, and a few others. But those kind of relations in Hollywood kind of helped his novel success as well. And he also was just a prolific, you know, short story writer, too. So he was always trying to get those in the Saturday Evening Post, and eventually that just kind of got eyes on it.
0: And you're listening to Rachel Hudson of Roanoke, Faulkner's home turned museum. And you've been hearing about how William Faulkner, at least in the 20s, 30s, and even 40s, had to do other things to make a living. He'd written The Sound and the Fury, one of his classics, one of the greats in American literature. But people weren't buying novels like they would later with the advent of the paperback and the international trade. He was making his primary dollars from screenwriting and from short stories. And even when he wrote As I Lie Dying, he was working on the night shift at the Mississippi power plant and still knocked that one out in a month or two. When we come back, the story of William Faulkner here on Our American Stories.

0: Why'd I go to the doctor? 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
13: And we're back with Our American Stories and the story of William Faulkner. And now we'll pick up with the last part of this story, starting with a novel that took Faulkner 11 years to complete. Here again is Rachel Hudson of Roanoke.
14: A fable,
7: was something Faulkner spent over a decade working on. He wrote the plot outline for it on the wall of his office in Roanoke. He originally tried writing the outline on paper and taping it to the wall in his office, but there was a big metal fan in there that kept blowing it off, so he just wrote it directly on the wall. And it takes place during Holy Week, during the First World War. So each section of the novel is the day of the week, and those sections are represented on the wall in Faulkner's handwriting at Roanoke. A Fable was something he spent 11 years writing. It was the first novel he wrote after winning the Nobel Prize for Literature in 1949. And it was kind of a departure from his Jachna Potofa series of novels. It didn't take place in that kind of familiar, fictionalized Mississippi landscape, but rather it was a religious allegory of, it was Christ as a soldier during Holy Week fighting the Germans in the First World War. Faulkner always had an affinity for war, for the First World War, the fact that he, you know, tried serving as a barnstormer but didn't really go into combat. So I think he always kind of had this need to live out some sort of combative war experience in his novels. But A Fable is really quite different from anything he had written before. And like I said, it's the only one that he wrote the outline for it on the wall. He was pretty revolutionary on how he addressed race in his fiction. He writes about class and how race and class kind of clash together, in particular the rise and fall of Southern aristocracy. And there's a family in Faulkner's novels called the Snopes, who are representative of the lower white class in the South. And just no one was really writing about these kind of controversial things in Southern literature until Faulkner. It was the longest time it was, you know, the South in literature was still portrayed as like a Gone with the Wind-esque fantasy and a little bit more Southern gentry. And Faulkner was writing about the kind of nitty-gritty stuff that he saw every day. He called his inspiration, he said he was turning the actual into the apocryphal. People who lived here, they hated him. In his novel, The Sound and the Fury, the family are the Compsons, and they're based almost pretty obviously on a family from Oxford named the Thompsons. And the Compson family kind of is Faulkner's rise and fall of upper-class Southern families. There's a character in The Sound and the Fury who kind of struggles with the disillusion that their family has any sort of reputation. And I think that's what Faulkner was. He was always just trying to take down the idea that there are these powerful families in the South, and they think they can operate how it was during, you know, the height of the South, antebellum times and everything. And I think he's trying to suggest that, you know, that era of the South is over. It is gone. There's that kind of way cannot exist in the modern South, and, you know, during the turn of the 20th century. That's really what was so revolutionary about him, is because he didn't keep the South in this kind of romanticized past. He really brought it into modernity, and they only started caring about Faulkner a little bit because his novel, Intruder in the Dust, got adapted into a movie in 49, and they filmed the movie in Oxford. And so everybody wanted to be an extra in Intruder in the Dust, regardless of how they felt about Count No Count, aka Faulkner. There's a photo of him at Roanoke from his niece's wedding, and where the photographer, he has a caption on the photo, and it's of Faulkner smiling. And the photographer says that it's the only happy expression he ever caught of his little friend. And it's funny, whenever people see that, they go, was he an unhappy guy? And no, I think he wasn't unhappy, but he did say that he never learned much from talking. He was just an artist, and he was definitely an introvert and kind of reserved. And I think always just kind of observing and sort of banking this knowledge and with the intent of using it later, like I think most artists do. But, you know, Faulkner, as shy as he maybe was or as introverted, he loved telling stories, especially to his nieces and nephews and to his daughter. he, after he got some fame too in interviews, he would always make stuff up. For instance, where the U came from. He never gave an honest answer because, you know, what's the truth in that? And he definitely was a very private person. I think that was one of the intentions of buying this old house, kind of secluded on the grounds and everything. He really craved his privacy, and at first he hated the fame. And he's once said that on his epitaph he wanted it to say that he wrote the books and he died. He was always a very private person. I think Faulkner he never was someone who sat down with a book and got cozy by the fire. You know, reading to him was just as much of a job as writing was. He took it seriously, and you can't really get cozied up with a Faulkner book too much. If you're reading it alone, it is quite a labor of love, and you kind of second-guess things sometimes. And I think that was the intent of his stuff, was to kind of purposely challenge the reader and kind of challenge the way that people think about

0: he kind of wraps up the things he felt worth writing about, which he said, the only things worth writing about is the human heart in conflict with itself. So he's always, you know, proud of his Southern history, but is able to critique it at the same time. And if you can't kind of live with those contradictions of feeling and thought, then why, you know, that's why he's a writer. After Faulkner won the Nobel Prize in 49, he kind of felt the need to be more of a public figure. So for, you know, about a decade there, he was much more in the public light. There was a Ford Foundation documentary that was made of him. He went on a Goodwill tour in South America, and he also visited Japan in the 50s. The Nobel really kind of made him an international figure, and he felt just more necessary to see the public and not be the, you know, secluded guy living out in Roanoke anymore. So the last kind of 10 odd years of his life was spent doing that. And then in the late 50s, he was the writer in residence at the University of Virginia in Charlottesville. And he really loved it up there. He really got into horse country. After his time in Charlottesville, he built a horse stable of his own on the grounds of Roanoke and spent a lot of time riding and jumping his horses, which would kind of eventually be the reason for his passing. He had taken a really bad fall off his horse in 1962. And just 2 weeks after that horse fall, he went up to a hospital in Byhalia and died of a heart attack, because he never really sought proper medical treatment for that horse fall. But he was only 64 when he died. But those last, you know, decade of his life, he really was kind of soaking it in, being this giant literary figure from all over the world. Faulkner's just so important to Southern literature. I mean, he really was the first one to really stamp in that genre. I mean, there's countless others, too, kind of at the same time, like Eudora Welty and Flannery O'Connor. You know, that kind of school of Southern literature is the reason why regionalism and Southern literature is so popular still today, just the genre in and of itself. And there's something unique about Mississippi, too, that I think people are drawn to. And very few writers will write about their hometown while living in it for most of their life. That's another thing that makes Faulkner so unique.
1: And a terrific job on the production, editing, and storytelling by our own Madison Derricotte. And a special thanks to Rachel Hudson of Roanoke, about an hour south of Memphis. And some great points Rachel made. Faulkner wrote about race differently than most writers, especially about race and class and the fall of the Southern aristocracy. He turned the actual into the apocryphal, Rachel said, and he didn't keep the South in some romanticized past. The Nobel Prize winning, Pulitzer Prize winning, hero of Oxford, the literary lion of the South, and an entire literary genre. Story of William Faulkner here on Our American Stories.
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5: Another Trump pick wins. I'm Ted Lindner, Fox News. Incumbent Texas Senator John Cornyn has lost the Republican nomination to Texas Attorney General Ken Paxton, who received President Trump's coveted endorsement. The senator on Tuesday night saying he'll back Paxton this fall.
6: I've always supported the Republican ticket, and I intend to do so again in this general election.
5: Cornyn conceding the race after Paxton won over 60% of the vote. Attorney General Paxton thanking his supporters, not the least of whom happens to be the leader of the free world.
7: And then there's one person who I think you might know. President Donald J. Trump.
5: Attorney General Paxton will now face Democratic nominee, State Representative and Seminarian James Tallarico. A massive chemical tank holding nearly a million gallons of a corrosive liquid imploded and collapsed Tuesday at a Washington paper mill. At least one worker is dead. Nine others are unaccounted for. Emergency responders are still working on recovery efforts in that situation. The investigation is underway. The Justice Department suing the University of California over anti-Semitism. Fox's Tom Graham with more.
8: The DOJ's Civil Rights Division alleges UCLA failed to prevent the anti-Semitic targeting of Jewish students on campus following the October 7, 2023 Hamas attacks in Israel. The lawsuit claims pro-Palestinian protesters were allowed to set up encampments and take control of the school's main quad for several days in 2024. The suit goes on to say Jewish and Israeli students were blocked from classrooms and other buildings, and some were beaten. UCLA has not immediately responded to the accusations. Tom Graham, Fox News.
5: And the Vegas Golden Knights headed back to the Stanley Cup Finals. They completed a sweep Tuesday night of the Colorado Avalanche, winning game 4, 2-1. They now take on the winner of the Canadiens Hurricane Series. Carolina leads that series 2-1. 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
9: Temperatures being 30 degrees above average.
4: 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Just click listen, then swipe right and hear the latest news updates on your time. 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
5: Well, SEDCOM says the U.S. launched another lethal kinetic strike on a suspected drug boat transiting the Eastern Pacific. Commander of the U.S. Southern Command, General Francis L. Donovan, says one male narco-terrorist was killed, two others survived. There are demands on both sides for a deal between the U.S. and Iran to succeed, but neither are willing to capitulate to the other. Fox's Peter Ducey has more.
11: The Secretary of State Marco Rubio out there saying the Strait of Hormuz is going to open one way or another. Iran is saying we'll open the Strait if you take $24 billion in frozen Iranian money and unfreeze it. That is according to Iranian state-run media. And that is as the United States is chatting privately with partners in the Gulf about what their next draft peace plan should be.
12: I think there's strong alignment and agreement on what a preliminary draft should look like. But this is, it's either going to be a good deal or there isn't going to be one.
11: There are some Republicans who are very unhappy at the prospect of paying Iran what they want.
5: President Trump says it should be mandatory for Gulf states to join the Abraham Accords as part of any deal. The Pope speaking out about how companies are moving forward with the development of artificial intelligence. Fox Business's Connor Hansen has more on this.
13: Pope Leo is warning the world that AI threatens to normalize an anti-human vision. He believes there needs to be more government oversight and protections for workers it could displace. The Pope called for AI to be disarmed in his encyclical letter, comparing it with his call for the end of nuclear weapons. Only one major AI company joined in at the Vatican. Anthropic co-founder Chris Olah said AI development cannot be left solely to big tech, warning that intense commercial and geopolitical pressures could conflict with companies doing the right thing.
5: The U.S. stock market rose to more all-time highs on Tuesday. The S&P 500 of 45 points. The Dow fell 118. The NASDAQ rose 312. I'm Ted Lindner. This is Fox News.
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19: 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The Other Side of Midnight with Ross Coulthart from News Nation. 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
20: G'day, Walter, and good evening to the Midnight Misfits. Lovely to be back with you. So you and I were talking earlier in the week, Walter, about a fascinating lump of rock, a meteorite that fell in the little town of Murchison, which is in Victoria, Australia, very, very close, by the way, to where I live. And in September 1969, and a long, long time ago, it fell to the ground, and there were huge numbers of these fragments picked up by the local farmland and local people. And you and I were sort of discussing it, because what's really interesting is I've known about the history of this meteorite for some time, because it's one of the biggest astronomical stories that's ever happened in Australia, apart from Skylab falling on us a few years ago. What's really interesting is what you drew my attention to, which is a new article in Space Daily that talks about how the new science that's been done on this meteorite shows that it has grains of stardust that are 7 billion years old. And I've confirmed this with scientists today. I rang up and verified the Space Daily article that you'd sent me. It's the oldest solid material ever identified on Earth, and it formed even before the sun or planets existed. And so I was talking earlier on this afternoon, actually, to a scientist that's been involved in doing some of this research. And he told me that when they first cut this lump of carbonaceous chondrite wide open, they were hit with a strong odor of, and different people say different things. Some people say it smells like peanut butter. Other people say it smells like methylated spirits. But what they were organic molecules. And what's exciting about this is that the work that they've done is that it shows that it had dozens of amino acids, the building blocks of life. And as you would know, there's long been this theory promoted, I think, by an astronomer called Fred Hoyle, which is the hypothesis that we humans were seeded on this planet evolutionarily by probably a lump of rock like this. Maybe it was this rock. But basically, the idea is that the building blocks of what eventually become life, intelligent life, and in human cases, or that might be open to debate, these lumps of rock are spread right through the universe, and they eventually lead through the process of normal natural evolution to the development of advanced beings such as ourselves. And what's interesting, I started doing my research into what else we can find out from meteorites. And it's quite fascinating because one of my favorites is the Martian meteorite. So you might remember back in 1996, they found an Antarctica meteorite it was actually originally found in 1984, but they started processing it in 1996. And they discovered that it had orbited Earth for many millions of years after it was blasted off Mars by an impact, and it fell to Earth probably about 13,000 years ago. And NASA researchers at the time announced that it was possible evidence of ancient Martian microbial life, carbonate globules, magnetite crystals that resembled bacterial objects, organic compounds, and tiny, possible even fossil-like structures. It caused a huge sensation, and it's become quite a big conspiracy theory because it's even been mentioned at the time by President Clinton. And the conspiracy theory has it that evidence of this life on Mars was buried by NASA and buried by the president at the time. And there's been decades of debate, and I've been reading all about it today and going deep down the rabbit hole. It's all your fault. And of course, the official explanation is that the features that I've described about this Martian meteorite are abiotic, that essentially they're not biological at all. And it essentially, modern science has dismissed the notion that the Martian meteorite had any life in it. But there are those who still hold that it's concealing, that there is a dark conspiracy to conceal life on Mars. And then you keep on going.
19: Why would there be a conspiracy to deny life on Mars? What would the root of that be?
20: Oh, this is one of my favorite subjects, Walter, because I've been talking for a long time to a wonderful scientist called Max Derekhshani, who has done some fabulous work looking at lunar and Martian anomalies. And I'm doing a show with Max shortly where we look at what look like structures on the surface of Mars. And the hypothesis that many conspiracy theorists promote is the notion that there are hidden civilizations that have existed on other planets, including Mars, and that humans may very well have been spawned from beings that fled Mars after the collapse of that civilization. And I haven't told you, I haven't told my own audience this yet, but I'll tell you that, and your audience, that there are some amazing photographs of objects that have been captured by the NASA lunar rovers or Mars rovers on Mars, which do raise serious questions. There's both orbital scanners and surface scanners that raise really weird questions about anomalous looking, what apparently look like artificial objects on Mars. You see structures, you see rectangular shapes, you see what are clearly or apparently machined objects, including one that looks like a perfect tube, just sitting on the lunar surface. And if it's an accident of nature, it's the most astonishing accident of nature. And then from the orbiter, the Mars orbiter, if you looked out and down in one particular area, which has become notorious because NASA apparently keeps on losing their images in this particular area, which is very suspicious, you see what can only be described as apparent street structures, small rectangular blocks in formations that don't appear to be just natural formations caused by some Mars wind phenomenon or some previous water on Mars. It looks like artificial structures. And I'm spending a lot of time talking to people at the moment who are following up on work I've been doing on lunar anomalies. And I spoke to you about this a few months ago, that there are many anomalous objects on the moon that can't be explained as simple accidents of nature, including what NASA itself has just been forced to admit in the recent Pentagon UFO admissions, the fact that there were anomalous lights seen on the lunar surface by astronauts. And as well as that, I've been showing photographs on my show recently of what look like artificial structures, shaped objects, possibly rendered in stone, but they're enormous. In some cases, there are towers that are as high as the Eiffel Tower on the lunar surface. And we can calculate this from the height of the object's shadow. And there's no explanation forthcoming from NASA for these anomalies on the lunar surface or the other anomalies that I'm in the process of investigating on the Mars surface. But when you think about that ancient meteorite that was 7 billion years old, that fell in Murchison in northern Victoria in Australia, and had what we've now confirmed are some of the building blocks, the amino acids and the proteins that create life, I don't think it's inconceivable that there have been civilizations on other now dead planets like the moon, or objects in the solar system like the moon and Mars. And I do think that eventually we are going to find that there are evidences of prior civilizations that are being, for some reason, concealed by NASA and other agencies.
19: Well, I agree. I always find it amazing that we have had a vehicle patrolling Mars for 20 years. And so far, all they have said that we have found are rocks. I don't believe it, because if all we had found were rocks, we wouldn't keep going. We wouldn't keep sending up new vehicles to go out and find more rocks. Every time we see a what appears to be a structure or a piece of metal or a tube or anything that appears to be made not by nature, oh, that's just an accident. And then when we say, well, why don't you go and explore it some more? No, we know that that's just a natural formation. Really? Have you been to Mars before? How would you know what a natural formation is on Mars?
20: I agree.
19: It's always a mystery. But what I don't get, and we've discussed this too, I don't get the passion to deny, because I thought the purpose of these rovers was to find. And every time we find, we deny.
20: Yeah, well, look, I don't mind telling you and your audience, Walter, that after starting out as an extremely skeptical journalist who felt that notions of cover-ups and conspiracies were extremely unlikely, I have been led very firmly to the view that NASA, the intelligence community, and particularly your Department of Defense, are involved in concealing the full extent of what they know. And there's probably no better evidence of that than the fact that so much of even the early moon missions, the Apollo missions, is still classified. Even though we've had these releases in the recent UFO files that have now had, I'm told, over 1.2 billion downloads, we're still being told that there are files and scientific investigations held by NASA that are still being suppressed. And there's no good reason for that unless they know something they don't want you and me to know.
19: What I want to know is, where do we find you on News Nation, and where do we find you on social media?
20: You can find me on YouTube, my friend, at Reality Check, Ross Coulthart. That's the name of my show, Reality Check. And anybody can go to the News Nation app and download and see the show on News Nation. Thank you, Walter.
19: Thank you. The brilliant Ross Coulthart, News Nation journalist, live from Sydney, Australia, Walter Sterling, good evening. It's about 18 minutes past the hour, and we're on the great shift. This is our time. This is when we don't have to deal with the HOA ladies. And why are they always ladies? The people who run home organizations, those things. Why are they always women? Do any guys run those? No. It's just a bunch of Karens. But they're also in our company. They may run the store we work at, the retail establishment that we work at. There's somebody always just annoying us. At any given job I've ever had, and it's shocking I've had any, but at any given job I've ever had, almost day one, I spot the person who's going to torture me the rest of the time I'm there. It's often a woman, not always. It's almost always anybody with an MBA. It's almost anybody who has spreadsheets, who knows how to work spreadsheets. Are you identifying at any point here? Anybody who can operate a spreadsheet is going to torture me because they're going to want to throw facts into it. But if you listen to what I do, and if you consider what you do, driving the 18-wheeler, driving the bus, walking the baby, working at the ER, the firehouse, cleaning up the airport, cleaning up City Hall, anybody who's working right now with me, you and I are together, what you and I do is high touch. It is a high touch business that we're in. It requires a lot of original thought, original thinking, creative ways to deal with it. The people who run the spreadsheets want to take what you and I do and turn it into math. That's impossible. They want to put it on a spreadsheet, break it down, show it 20 different ways. The return, the endless returns on it. No. Nothing that requires original thought, which is what you do. Nothing that requires original thought can be put on a spreadsheet. And what does that mean? Because they have the spreadsheets, the people who own it, or the people on the board of whatever, the investors, the bankers, they like the spreadsheets. They love that. And therefore, in most meetings with those people, they can win even though it's a total lie. Turning what you and I do into a spreadsheet is a lie. Walter Sterling, The Other Side of Midnight, Red Apple Audio Networks.
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0: This is Greg. 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
2: Hi, I'm retired NYPD Detective Vic Ferrari, and on tonight's episode of Confessions of a Retired Detective, an off-duty assistant NYPD chief is involved in an altercation with a man accused of harassing his daughter. What happens next? Coming up in moments with Walter Sterling on the other side of midnight.
22: Cop fraud, gentlemen's club to blame? Details later. Strippers on the loose, Walter Sterling, the other side of midnight. Red Apple Audio Network.
23: Florida's got Scarface in the south, Disney in the middle, Deliverance in the north, and a whole bunch of beer. I'm James Parker. Florida Stories is coming up on the Red Apple Audio Networks. The other side.

You see, before I go on the air, I find a piece of music that gets me in the right frequency. The right frequency, 432 megahertz, the right frequency. And for some reason tonight it was, I don't even know how to say this to you, it was Weezer. And all I think about is Beavis and Butthead. The first season of Beavis and Butthead, when it was good, all they did every episode was make fun of Weezer. You keep on begging, but I won't let you in. You keep on crying, but you know. In fact, I'd say that Beavis and Butthead destroyed Weezer. That was the end of their career when Beavis and Butthead started to make fun of them. But then I'm listening to this song, which I haven't listened to in 20 years. Like, what's wrong with this song, Beavis, Butthead, and where are you guys? Yet, Weezer's right here. And this guy went to Harvard. Did you go to Harvard? No.

That was their only hit. Go Away. And that was a very special edit. The hit version does not have the woman singing. Based on the video, I would say that's a Weezer girlfriend, but she's much cooler than any of the Weezers, as is Beavis and Butthead. Well, look at you. Here we are, stuck together for 4 hours because this is the great shift. And that article that Ross Coulthart referred to with the meteorite dust that landed near him, when they broke it down, what they found out about that dust that he just explained is that it was older than our solar system, the dust, older than our sun, older than the Earth. Amazing lab work that they had done recently on that dust. And son of a gun, you know, you think I'm kissing up, I'm not. That article was sent to me by John Catsimatidis, owner of the Red Apple Audio Networks. He sent me the article. I sent it to Ross Coulthart, who immediately did the background, did the lab work, and soon, if you go to the 77WABC app and you click on minicast, you will be able to find that conversation I had with Ross, and it's worth the time. It's worth listening to what he has to say because, you know, he's like a real guy. I don't waste your time. When we talk about UFOs, Mars, UFOs, conspiracy theories, I don't waste your time with whack jobs. I don't waste your time with people with weird glasses and always looking in the distance, always off camera, trying to jockey for position on Ancient Aliens. I don't waste your time with that. I get actual journalists, big credentials, major presence, fact check. If you're gonna explore these things, it's worth taking the time to listen to guys who know what they're talking about.

0: David, welcome to the other side of midnight, 800-848-9222. David, what do you have to say for yourself? What is your excuse? What is your excuse?
1: My excuse? I'm not alluding to any excuses, but I wish to convey with the utmost respect that I am of the opinion that the communist fourth estate shall do their diligence to be getting out of the pickle. They can't give Mr. T credit, nor do I, for that gun grabber in Texas getting scalped, nor shall the communist fourth estate ever credit the Second Amendment. That is the reason why that gun grabber got scalped by the good citizens of Texas and the communist media.
0: Now, because most of us have jobs during the day, what are you talking about?
1: The gun grabber.
0: What is that? What is that? Is that a Big Mac meal? What are you talking about? The gun grabber, is that like a double cheeseburger? What are you talking about?
1: He never supported the Second Amendment, and he got scalped.
0: Who? Senator Corn. Who are we talking about? Who are you talking about? I don't know what a gun grabber is. It's nothing we said in high school. What are you talking about?
1: Senator Corn.
0: Oh, he lost the election. You didn't say his name. You didn't say it was an election. You didn't say he lost today. And it's because he didn't get the Trump endorsement.
1: No, on the contrary, I'm of the opinion that the part of the problem is that the Second Amendment is always put under a cloud of whatever stigma, muddy waters, whatever you want to call it. But I am of the opinion that gun grabber Senator Corn got scalped precisely because gun grabber.
0: Are you quoting another talk show host? This sounds like talk radio stuff. I appreciate the call. I do. But thank you very much for the call. In this medium, there are professional callers, people who actually read the editorial page of the newspaper, people who read a newspaper. That used to be an exalted task, but now it's just stupid. There are very few newspapers. They're very short. And the editorial pages, nobody has ever read. Sometimes on shows like mine, but not mine, but the other guy's shows, people will call in and they've got all the slang lined up. They have opinions prepared. And they're tedious. Don't do that. And for God's sakes, when you call in, please don't tell me how old you are. It has nothing to do with it. Don't say, you know, we're discriminated against because we're old, and then announce your age. Don't. KDKA in Pittsburgh, which is the city which has the lowest cost of living in America. Did you know that? It is cheaper to own a house in Pittsburgh than it is to rent. And KMOX in St. Louis, the exhausted Steve Morris, the program director, WCCO, 8 different program directors went through there and said, yeah, Walter, we're going to get your show on there. We're going to get your show. And then they'd left every time. And the blessed Sean Compton, WGN in Chicago.

Did you hear about these insane things? I just have to talk about one vaguely political thing. New York City Mayor Zohran Mamdani, God bless you, and the Knicks watch party controversy. Did you hear about this? I'm going to talk about this because this is a social thing. It's so stupid, I can't believe it. It's just so, listen to me. New York City Mayor Zohran Mamdani recently found himself at the center of a heated situation after the NYPD canceled outdoor Knicks watch parties outside Madison Square Garden during the Eastern Conference Finals. The outdoor gatherings, which had drawn crowds of up to 6,000 fans, were a major part of the Knicks' post-game and celebration. I guess. However, after six arrests during Game 2 and escalating incidents in Games 1 and 2, the NYPD denied Madison Square Garden's permit for more watch parties, citing safety concerns. That's stupid. The department said the risk calculation became untenable, and they would only consider alternate sites like Summer Stage in Central Park. What? It's so painful. It's so stupid.

0: I think what we need to do tonight is go over every major conspiracy. Every time I sit down to prepare this show for you, my Midnight Misfit, is a gift from me to you. 4 big hours of the biggest all-night show in American radio. As I prepare this show for you.
1: Do you realize that because of you, this city is being overrun by baboons?
2: Well, isn't that the fault of the voters?
0: I come across the same group of stories over and over again. JonBenet Ramsey. How did she really die? That happened, what, 40 years ago? Every day, new conspiracy theories come out about how did she die? JonBenet Ramsey. Savannah Guthrie's mother. What happened to her? And why is Savannah Guthrie, in the wake of her mother's disappearance, decided to host a game show on NBC. What? There's no way within a year of my mother disappearing could I be hosting a game show on NBC. Fox, maybe. But definitely not NBC. Could you imagine? No. Just you and I couldn't do it. No civilized person could do it. There's something wrong with her anyway. Haven't you always thought there's something wrong with her? Just my opinion. And then Marilyn Monroe's death, and then the Erica Kirk problem. The Erica Kirk problem. She stole the spotlight as she stepped on the American Fest event December 18th, months after her husband's assassination in September. After the 37-year-old made several teary appearances in interviews, the Turning Point CEO, that's her, was all smiles as she walked toward the podium at recent events. She entered like a star as the door opened for her, an entry which sparked a backlash on her. A backlash. Fans noticed something distinctive in her shimmery dress. Erica Kirk reveals pregnant belly in shimmery dress at America Fest. The entrepreneur seemingly debuted her pregnant belly weeks after revealing on social media she dreamt of having late Charlie's third child. In my opinion, looking at the video, I have an opinion about how he died. And I'd like to know how you think he died. I'm looking at that video, and I'm thinking about the kid that they grabbed for shooting at him. First, I'm like, that has to be a hell of a shot. It was from a big distance. But right there was a lavalier microphone. There was a little microphone right on his shirt, practically in front of his neck. And then behind him were some security people. And the video show one of these security people who right at that moment tapped his sleeve, his short sleeve, upper part of his arm in a way that normally you wouldn't do. He didn't scratch it. He wasn't checking for his Libra sensor. It was a purposeful 1-2 shot. 1-2 shot. It looked like his microphone shot him. The criticism of Erica being bubbly, shiny, smiley, there's something very important about his widow. First of all, I'm convinced she had nothing to do with this. Nobody would do that to those two kids. Those are the people who have suffered, those two children. Clearly, this was a good dad. Clearly, she's a good mom. That's not the issue. But the fact that she's all happy, focused, giving speeches, smiley, all of that, you have to remember something very important about her, and also about JonBenet Ramsey's mother. You got to remember something incredibly important about them that you and I don't understand the depths of it. Those are pageant girls. Those are pageant girls. Have you known a pageant girl? Have you raised a pageant girl? That's a whole different level. They work on a different dimension. You and I will never even imagine it. So there's my question, ladies and gentlemen. That's our call-in topic tonight. What do you think happened to Savannah Guthrie's mother? What do you think happened with JonBenet Ramsey? And what's the deal with Charlie Kirk? How was he murdered? 800-848-9222. I'll keep outlining my deep and profound theories. Not saying I'm right, but I probably am, but it is my opinion. Charlie and Cherry Hill, welcome to the other side of midnight. Cherry Hill, New Jersey, go.
3: Thank you for taking my call. I wanted to call about the mayor. I'm certainly not a supporter of his, of the current mayor.
0: He's a clown. What kind of clown is that? What? How did that happen? How did that happen?
3: Well, the reason why he had to cancel outdoor festivities, though, for the fans is because the gangs are going to meet up there, and they have shootouts. They have shootings there.
0: That's
3: and
0: cool.
3: Because the current mayor doesn't support the police and doesn't support robust, active, muscular police work, what they have to do now is put it in a park where the NYPD can control the entrance and the exit to it, where they can search people going in to the park and going out of the park, because what they want to do is clip the guns. They want to take away the guns because, I mean, fist fights are one thing, but gunfights and shootouts are another. I mean, you get innocent people killed. You get people who aren't even involved in it. You know, I accidentally take a stray bullet, and it's because it's so dangerous, and he doesn't fully support the concept of policing or the police themselves, that he has to do that. So while I don't like the mayor, like you say, he's a buffoon, he's a clown. He really is. In this situation, he's damned if he does, and he's damned if he doesn't.
1: Do you realize that because of you, this city is being overrun by baboons?
2: Well, isn't that the fault of the voters?
0: 800-848-9222. Putting the crowd in Central Park, I believe, is a far more dangerous situation for innocent people to get shot. Central Park is going to be filled with thousands of people on a nice night that have no idea that there's a protest over there. They're walking in some other part of the park, other side of the park. They have no idea that there's a protest over there. They're not a protest, I'm sorry, a celebration over there, a watch party over there. They don't know. If a bullet went off, if a shot was done at the watch party, it could go anywhere in that park for a very long distance. There'd be nothing to stop it. Open field. I believe somebody getting hurt by a bullet in Central Park's far greater than somebody being hurt by a bullet on 34th Street and 7th and 8th Avenue, which is a far more containable area, a much smaller area, a much easier area to rope off, surrounded by big concrete buildings. Much riskier to put it in Central Park. Or I have another alternative. I know. Why don't you hire more police in New York City and embolden them and tell them that you're a blessing? Police, you are a blessing. Thank you, officer, for everything you do. Would you like a raise? Can we give you more money? Can we bust up your union? Because, you know, if you don't live in New York City, you may not be aware of their wacky pay scale. In New York City, three really important jobs: trash collector, firemen, policemen, they're paid the same. Firemen, policemen, trash collectors, sanitation workers, they're all paid the same. They're all under the same umbrella union contract. Is that working for you? This has always bothered me. It has always bothered me. It's always crazy talk. But there are my big three conspiracies for today. JonBenet Ramsey, the murder of Charlie Kirk, and where's Savannah Guthrie's mom? Now let's talk about Savannah Guthrie's mom. I'd like to know how you feel and what you think. 800-848-9222 with Walter Sterling. Savannah Guthrie's mother, I believe it went like this. I believe that she was never kidnapped. Somebody went there to kill her. She got killed. And she maybe died at a place that they hadn't planned, like right in the house or on the porch. Maybe the plan was to take her out of there and murder her someplace else, but it was never a kidnapping. For some reason, this poor lady was going to be murdered. What's spooky, and the reason we're confused about this, is Savannah doesn't act quite the way you or I would. She isn't acting quite the way you or I would, which leads us to believe that she knows who did it. And for whatever reason, even though she doesn't know for sure, she didn't witness it, she didn't compel it, but she kind of knows who did it. Probably smart enough to keep herself as ignorant as she can. Strong instincts about who did it. My gut, my opinion, is that her brother-in-law, who looks like Rasputin, had an argument with grandma over inheritance. That was a wealthy woman in her 80s, and they had all just had dinner, or recently had dinner. I think they all had dinner that night, and they had an argument. And he went there to confront her about this and was so angry, it resulted in fisticuffs and a murder. And Savannah sort of knows that. She can't run with it. It's a relative. It's her sister's husband. There's a limit to what she's going to do. And maybe she didn't know it for a while. Maybe she didn't realize it for a while, which only adds to her problem of announcing it, of turning it in. She's making a lot of money. There are a lot of ways to rationalize, in her mind, not turning him in or not pointing them to him. But I believe that's what happened. She knows who did it, went there to take her out, but not take her out where she did die, probably had a heart attack and died right in the house. He wasn't planning on that. Get her out of there, make the body disappear. That's my opinion. Because it doesn't work, does it? None of the theories work except that. 800-848-9222, 800-848-9222. Walter Sterling going over major conspiracies. Let's get them all out. Let's solve them tonight, and then I can move on to other show prep. Because it's a limit to how many times I'm going to go over these conspiracy theories. But they're fascinating, and therefore worthy of many 50,000-watt radio stations. Tom, welcome to the other side of midnight with Walter Sterling. Hi, Tom.
4: Good morning.
0: Hey.
4: Okay, the thing about Savannah Guthrie is it was a deep government plot. What happened was, she had a lot of deep government information. So the people in the government, they didn't want anything to do with it. They had to get two people to move her to a landing pad in Mexico. All right? So these two people, I'll tell you who they were at the end. But they were alien body snatchers that wanted to take her away. And the two people that brought her to the landing pad was Neil Young and Ozzy Osbourne.
0: Now, who do you think was the leader, Neil or Ozzy?
4: I would have to say Neil.
0: You think Neil had the wherewithal to do that? Probably did. I appreciate the call. Thank you very much, Tom. Welcome to the other side of midnight. Robert, welcome to the big show. Hi.
5: Hey, good evening.
0: Hey.
5: Yeah, my opinion, I just wanted to give a little, my opinion on a few of the topics you're talking about tonight. First of all, the kidnapping of the Guthrie lady. From the beginning, and just from what I've read, and then what I've heard on social media, just trying to put two together, it just seems to me it was a money issue. One of my pet peeves in life is to see how people react when a relative dies. The way you got all these people coming in wanting their piece of this, wanting this, or wanting that. It doesn't matter if it's a $20 bill. It's disgusting. But I think that's what it came down to. I'm sure, I don't know, but she may have had a good life insurance policy. She may have had what she had, but that's what I believe that was all about.
0: Well, Yeah, I agree with you. I believe it's money, and I believe it was a relative, and I believe something went wrong. One piece of this didn't work out the way they expected. It kind of screwed them up, Robert. I really appreciate the call. 800-848-9222. I'm Walter Sterling. This is a live radio show on The Great Shift, The Late Shift. You and I are talking the major conspiracy theories. We're going to solve it tonight. I want your opinion. You've had these thoughts in your head. Let's roll it out. Get it on the big 50,000-watt radio stations. Make the ratings jump. Sterling, with you on the other side of midnight.
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6: In Silver City, California, a wild wolf has entered Sequoia National Park for the first time in more than 100 years. And I'm That's according to the California Wolf Foundation, which says it's the same wolf seen in Los Angeles County in February. That also marked the wolf's first appearance in L.A. County in more than 100 years. The California Department of Fish and Wildlife's tracking system shows the wolf, known as BEY03F, was recently in the eastern part of the park near Mount Pickering. The wolf was also previously recorded in a populated area of the Central Valley. I'm James Flippin, and this is the Worldwide News Network.
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0: Ladies and gentlemen, you and I are talking about conspiracy theories, the major ones. JonBenet Ramsey, how was she murdered? Savannah Guthrie's mother, how did she disappear? And Charlie Kirk,

0: Breaking Dead, big national ceremony after he was killed, assassinated, crying in front of all the cameras. You don't get that usually. You don't have the human emotion. It's people are deprived. They want that. It's like a soap opera. And on the other hand, that JonBenet Ramsey, her parents were cold. I didn't see any emotion out of them. That was like just going the other direction. And I'm trying to put them all together. But that is a big factor, and that the viewing public have drawn something new, and giving that one a game show, whatever her name, Savannah, that's something entirely Savannah. New. They know they're drawing off of that. They're feeding off of that. And because people don't get that in their lives. Everything is so, you know, they're on the phones, they're looking, there's no emotions out of the emojis. And what do you think, Walter?
1: I think that, yes, media, including my show, thrives on emotional response. I believe the Ramseys were suspiciously cold. And I believe that they know exactly how that girl died, but I do not believe they did it. I don't think any parent, vaguely sane, could do that. But what I believe about JonBenet Ramsey, and I'm not the first to say this, but I'm the first to put all of these little pieces together, is this. I told you before that Erica Kirk is a pageant girl. And JonBenet Ramsey's mother, Patsy Ramsey, was a pageant girl. Pageant girls are trained to do one thing. What is that? What is that, Ed? What are they trained to do?
0: They give good face. I mean, I'm sorry. Somebody in my family was a pageant girl. I'm not going to get into it, but just going in and looking at them, and they're all dolled up, and at somebody I know, their age, and it's very fierce. It's like a dog show almost, you know. And
1: they're trained. They're trained to have good face and to lie. They're trained to lie. They're trained to hide their feelings, hide their truth, not give it away on their face, not to say anything that doesn't print. And that's what they're trained to do. Patsy Ramsey was up to be a Miss America. She was up in the mid. She was way up there. Now she has this 6-year-old kid. She's trained from birth to be a pageant girl. Now, who do pageant girls attract? They attract pedophiles. And let's just think about Patsy Ramsey's world. Let's say that Patsy Ramsey is in that world of pageants, needs her daughter to win, and she knows one of the judges. And it turns out one of those judges is a bad guy, is a pedophile, who had a continuing attraction and relationship with JonBenet. And he came over there one night, that night, and they knew he was in the house. And he starts talking to the little girl. And then the little girl starts fighting with him. He's trying something that she doesn't want, and he kills her. Now, they let him in the house. They let him in the house for the worst possible reasons. The results are the result of them letting him in. I think that's what happened. I think they know exactly who did it, and I think they are guilt-ridden like crazy that they let him in the house, and they let him into their lives. That's what I think, Ed. Thank you very much for the call. 800-848-9222. You and I are solving the major conspiracy theories of our time. Dina, welcome to the Red Apple Audio Networks. Hi.
2: Hello. Thank you for taking my call. I go by dreams.
1: Oh.
2: And I dreamed, cool. And I dreamed the lady and the man standing over her, and he had a German Shepherd, like off-white dog, and she lay on the bed, and she said, "I want to go home. I want to go home."
1: Wait, stop. Who's saying this? Who is saying this?
2: The Guthrie? Lady that they kidnapped.
1: Oh, Mrs.
2: She said,
1: Guthrie.
2: I want to go home.
1: Mrs. Guthrie.
2: Mrs. Guthrie.
1: Okay. When you tell the stories, you have to use names. So it's Mrs. Guthrie you're talking about.
2: Yes. And Mrs. Guthrie was wearing a summer dress just like what I was wearing. And

0: on the house. I could draw the house and the veranda, and where they had her. And then there's a lady. When it's like she came back in the church, and everybody was said, "Where? How did you spend your time?" And she was mumbling. She was mumbling and cutting her eye at her.
1: This is a fantastic story. I'm really glad you shared this dream with us. Fantastic. Conspiracy theories tonight, you solve them. 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
4: A Trump-endorsed candidate. Fox News, I'm Sue Guzman. Incumbent U.S. Senator John Cornyn was defeated by the latest challenger backed by President Trump, Attorney General Ken Paxton, in a runoff election in Texas Tuesday night. More from Fox's Brooke Taylor.
5: The Associated Press called this race in favor of Paxton. The room went crazy with people and supporters excited. And Paxton entered with major momentum from the MAGA base, boosted by a late endorsement from President Trump, who called him a, quote, true MAGA warrior. He's now going to run up against Democratic candidate James Tallarico. This is probably one of the most, if not the most woke candidate that Texas has ever seen. And he's even said that the southern border should have a massive welcome mat.
4: Paxton, the second primary challenger backed by President Trump to knock out an incumbent Republican senator in the past few weeks. At least one person is dead, nine others unaccounted for, after a large chemical tank imploded at a Washington State paper mill. Nine others injured at the Nippon Dynawave Packaging Company in Longview. Fire and Rescue Chief Scott Goldstein, holding a briefing Tuesday night, suggesting hopes were dimming for the rescue of those missing, referring to the situation now as a recovery effort. The protests continued at an ICE detention facility in Newark, New Jersey yesterday over concerns about conditions in, where detainees were reportedly staging a hunger strike over alleged poor conditions in health care. White House Border Czar Tom Homan telling Fox's The Ingram Angle his agency spent $1 billion on health care there during President Trump's first term.
6: Deaths in custody, they're talking about people being mistreated. Deaths in custody in ICE is a fraction of any state prison or federal facility. A fraction. And we deal with people from third world nations who are in bad shape when we get them.
4: New Jersey Governor Mikey Sherrill was denied access to the building Sunday. 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
4: President Trump set to hold a cabinet meeting Wednesday as the U.S. unleashes defensive strikes in Iran. This is demands for the Strait of Hormuz to be reopened are being met with yet more demands from the other side. More from Fox's Peter Ducey.
18: Iran says it'll do it if $24 billion in frozen funds are unfrozen, according to Iran state-run media. That's a no-go for Republicans like Ted Cruz complaining if new Iranian leaders are receiving billions of dollars, being able to enrich uranium and develop nuclear weapons, and having effective control over the Strait of Hormuz, then that outcome would be a disastrous mistake. Part of President Trump's preferred deal, make Gulf partners join the Abraham Accords, formally recognizing Israel. as a way to say thanks to the U.S. for dealing with Iran.
4: American farmers hoping a deal between the U.S. and Iran will lead to lower fertilizer prices. Fox Business's Grady Trimble reports.
3: Just like oil, the closure of the Strait of Hormuz has limited fertilizer supply, causing its price to skyrocket. Over the past month, the price of nitrogen-based urea fertilizer has fallen some 27% from its peak, but it's still nearly 10% higher than a year ago. A survey last month by the American Farm Bureau Federation found the vast majority of farmers can't afford the fertilizer they need to get through this planting season. The Agriculture Department is taking steps to try to mitigate higher prices, like waiving the Jones Act, loosening import restrictions, and meeting with companies.
4: The American Farm Bureau Federation says farm diesel prices have risen 46% since February. CENTCOM says the United States launched another lethal kinetic strike on a suspected drug boat transiting the Eastern Pacific. Commander of the U.S. Southern Command, General Francis L. Donovan, says one male narco-terrorist was killed and two survived. The U.S. has conducted at least 58 strikes on suspected drug vessels, killing at least 194 people. I'm Sue Guzman. This is Fox News.
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0: You haven't let the person you live with know it, but I know. Take it out, buddy.
1: 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It's the other side of midnight.
0: See, Margo is right. We've elevated the entire broadcast facility. Walter Sterling with Herb. Herb, welcome. We're sharing our conspiracy theory solutions. I am tired of going over the same conspiracies. Let's solve them for once and for all. The three major ones, ladies and gentlemen, JonBenet Ramsey, Savannah Guthrie's mother, and Charlie Kirk's murder. 800-848-9222. Herb, welcome to the other side of midnight. Hi.
2: Thank you, Walter. Good morning. Can I ask a quick radio question before I comment?
0: If I knew something about radio, it would help.
2: I'm just wondering, did you ever hear of a host from years ago called Gary D, D-E-E?
0: I know who Gary D was, Cleveland. I never heard him. Big, famous, good
2: really?
0: Ratings.
2: He's just about my favorite old radio host. You remind me of him so much.
0: I never heard him. Did you hear him in Cleveland? Is that where you heard him?
2: No, I heard him in New York.
0: WMCA. WMCA, right? Yeah, it was WMCA.
2: It was later than that. It might have been WOR, and it could have been a weekend thing or something where they were running his weekday show during the weekend, if you know what I mean.
0: Trust me on this. It would have been WMCA, not WOR. And you're a New Yorker? You live in New York?
2: Yeah.
0: Got it. Okay, Herb. Thank you for comparing me to a successful guy. Now tell me about your conspiracy theories.
2: First of all, I think you are 100% on the money on JonBenet Ramsey. I think you are. I totally agree with you there. Erica Kirk, I think it's a 95% chance that she was behind what happened. Her behavior, and I agree with you on the pageant stuff and everything, but her behavior is so bizarre, and I've never seen anyone who seemed more starved to be in the spotlight than her. It reminds me of there used to be an SCTV character, Lola Heatherton. I don't know if you ever saw that, but it reminds me. Do you know what I'm?
0: Yes.
2: You know what I'm talking about?
0: Yeah, yeah.
2: She is cut from that cloth, and I think she hated that her. I don't think she necessarily hated her husband, but she hated that everyone knew who her husband was, and very few people knew who she was. And boy, is that the opposite now. And finally, I'm sorry. What was the third one?
0: No, I'm happy. I'm delighted you called. And I'll tell you who they are: Savannah Guthrie's mom, JonBenet Ramsey's murder, and Charlie Kirk's murder. How did these things happen?
2: I have my here's my theory about Savannah Guthrie's mother, and I thought it was one of two things from the beginning. Yes, the brother-in-law is extremely suspicious, but you know what? I think if it was the brother-in-law, I think the police would have figured that out by now. What I think it was, this is when the first day I heard that she was very, very tight with her church and was going there every day and everything. Mm. I think someone at the church probably asked to borrow some money from her, because they knew she probably had a lot more money than most of the other people in the church. I know it was a well-off area, but still, I don't think those people had the kind of money that her daughter has. And so I think that a church person was involved, whether it was a murder or a kidnapping. I also think Savannah Guthrie, because she's really, you know, she's kind of very religious-y and she's put out religious books and everything. I think she would rather the story never come out and the person not even get in trouble than to reveal that it had something to do with that church.
0: That is a really good point. And one person pointed out that they had a dream about this and also believed it was a church lady, and she said, quote, a very fat church lady hated her. A fat church lady hated her. I saw it in my dream, she said. I think you, Herb, and that lady are having the same dreams. Good call. Thank you very much for calling. 800-848-9222. Martin, welcome to the other side of midnight. You and I are talking about major conspiracy theories. Let's just solve these conspiracies once and for all, and then I can start talking about Tartaria. Go ahead, Martin.
3: Okay, well, I'll give you some objective evidence rather than I'm a retired law enforcement officer, and I've seen the evidence as far as the way Charlie Kirk was assassinated. It's 100% that guy that did it. And Erica Kirk had nothing to do with it. That's absolutely ridiculous. All the evidence leads, and you talked about the distance and shots. Okay, I'm an expert with weapons. Okay, that was not a far distance for somebody that is proficient. This nerdy geek electrician would have been definitely able to shoot that person had he perfected that type of shooting, no problem. So it's 100% him. There is no conspiracy beyond. That guy's guilty as hell. As far as Erica Kirk goes, something nobody's really brought up, but you did bring up it a little bit. But I'm going to give you some additional weight to what you said about her. She's way older than that guy. She's like 7 years older than Charlie Kirk. Now, everybody said likes Charlie Kirk, good guy. But he is no stud. He's no good-looking dude. I heard him talk about the interview that he had with Erica Kirk in the city where they got together and he decided to hire her. And just like you said, she's a starlet all caked with makeup. I dated some good-looking women in my day, and I could see right through something like her, and she is not that hot. She does not have a great body. I would never date her. She looks plastic. She looks caked on. And so that was ridiculous. But I think he was taken back by her looks because he's kind of a geek. So he married her.
0: He was taken back because she was a pageant girl. And pageant girls,
3: exactly.
0: And he was a geek. Here was a pageant girl. The prettiest girl in high school who would have never talked to him. She was the prettiest girl in high school because she knew how to be pretty. You're right. She's not a born beauty, but she knew exactly how to make herself beautiful, worked at it, trained at it, had makeup helpers, learned how to be as beautiful as she could possibly be, knew how to say all the right things to him, a geek, and he fell in love instantly. He didn't have a prayer in hell. Now, I don't think she had anything to do with his murder. I don't think anybody who's the mother of two sweet little kids would ever do that to those children. No, I don't think she had anything to do with it. But I think because she's a pageant girl, she knew how to run with it.
3: She did. And then the other thing about the Guthrie case, I've analyzed this pretty good. There could be 1 or 2 degrees of separation. And some of your folks may be onto some information that was transmitted to people about Mrs. Guthrie. And let's face it, I mean, she's out in the – I'm from the West Coast. I live now on the East Coast. I've been to Arizona in the middle of nowhere. She had that house in the middle of nowhere. I mean, it was an old lady living by herself. She was ripe for something like this to happen. But what I do believe, and I think this was plain and simple, she was elderly. She needed medication. There was no intent to kill the lady. They wanted to get some money out of the deal, and it went south. And that was it, and they buried the body somewhere, and they haven't found the body.
0: Yes, I think so, too. I think that they wanted to extort money from her, get it from a kidnapping or threat or whatever, and then she died. And they didn't plan on her dying, and then they had to get rid of the body. But I believe that Savannah knows something, and that's why it doesn't settle in our minds. It's why every time Savannah appears, anytime anybody associated with it appears and starts talking, we're like, whoa, it doesn't settle. Psychological dissonance, Martin. Whenever there's something missing, something not true, our brains can't settle on it. Thank you very much, Martin. Thanks for your call. 800-848-9222. 800-848-9222. Is that Linda? I can't believe Linda is calling. Welcome to the other side of midnight with Walter Sterling. Hi, Linda.
4: I can't believe I'm calling.
0: I can't believe that you've lowered yourself to this conspiracy theories. Let me hear your
4: exactly.
0: cheese ball theory. Let me hear your cheese ball theory.
4: Okay. Everybody was saying, say a prayer for Savannah's mother. And, of course, I'm the first one online. So I said my prayer for Savannah Guthrie. And what came to my mind is that she was frantically screaming, evil men. And then she repeatedly said, she was screaming, tell my daughter I love her. Tell my daughter I love her. Tell my daughter I love her. Tell her. You know, and it was like so overwhelming. You know, it was just like with a blink of an eye. And then I saw her in my mind's eye, I saw her hand going into like a concaved area. And, you know, her fragile hand. I don't know what to say. It was so disturbing. I mean, I didn't expect that, but, you know, That's the only image I got. I don't believe she knew them. I believe, like she said, they were in my mind's eye, in my imagination, or whatever. I think they were just evil men. She did not know them. And I believe that one day we will not need Peter Falk Columbos or lieutenants. I believe that one day everybody will just know.
0: Thank you for the call, Linda. I appreciate what you're saying. It makes perfect sense. 800-848-9222. You and I are working on three different conspiracies. You pick the one you want. Pick the one you want to talk about. I want to get everything out. I want to get your theories out on the table, on the air, on these giant radio stations. My gosh, can you believe the stations that air this show? I can't. WABC, KMOX, KDKA, holy crow. What were they thinking? Let's you and I talk about the conspiracy theories. These are the big, most popular conspiracy theories that I run into every night when I go to prepare this show. And I'd like to move on. I'd like to get to new conspiracies. Here are the popular ones. These are the most popular conspiracy theories in the United States of America. Savannah Guthrie's mom. What the hell happened to her? JonBenet Ramsey. 20 years later, we're still debating it. How did she die? The reason we're debating it is because what we have been told is missing a piece. That's why our brains can't calm down. There have been thousands of other murders since then, and that's a terrible murder, but 1,000 others that we never think about twice. Why? Because everything makes sense. Oh, okay, file it away. File it away. We can't file this one away. We can't file the JonBenet Ramsey murder away. Why? The parents were too contrived, too cool, too calm. There's no way in hell that brother did anything. He was 11. He didn't do anything. I believe it had to do with pageant world. Now, if you've had anything to do with pageant world, you know that it's creepy, scary, not normal, with a whole different set of agendas and priorities that you don't want to know anything about. Patsy Ramsey was a pageant girl, and from birth, she turned JonBenet Ramsey into a pageant girl. And that's all dependent on the judges. Who would be attracted to be the judge of a pageant girl? Some caring, nice moms, some grandmothers, some good dads, and some pedophiles. I believe what happened was that one of the judges came over that night and went, oh, can I say goodnight to JonBenet? I'm just going to go upstairs and say goodnight to JonBenet. She knows me. It'll be fine. He goes upstairs, and then who he really is appeared. The parents sent him upstairs. The parents said, sure, go say goodnight to her. They want to do everything to curry favor with that pageant judge, right? Anything. Pageant judge goes upstairs to JonBenet's bedroom. He tries something. JonBenet kicks him in the nuts. He gets mad, strangles her, dies. Now she's dead. Well, now the parents have a big problem because they let him in. They let him up to her room. They had to get him out of the house. Keep your mouth shut. Get out of the house. I believe that's what happened. I believe they know who did it. In their minds, they were guilty as hell and should have been, complicit as hell. They did not do it. That's my opinion. And then the last one we're talking about is Charlie Kirk's murder. I believe he was murdered by his microphone. I don't think his wife had anything to do with it. But his wife's also a pageant girl. And now that the story has passed, that he's died, she's running with the story because she's a pageant girl. I'm Walter Sterling. What do you think? 800-848-9222. 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
2: All right, we're talking about conspiracy theories, the major conspiracy theories of our time. You have theories about these conspiracies. I want to know what they are. I want you to share them. You think about them in your car, on the way to work, when you're alone, quietly, praying that your relatives fall asleep and you can finally go downstairs and eat the ice cream. Here are the big conspiracy theories. I want to get them done. I want to talk them through, exhaust them so we can move on to Tartaria. Ready? What happened to Savannah Guthrie's mother? Your theory. JonBenet Ramsey. How did she get killed? Charlie Kirk. How was he murdered? And Erica, what's the deal with that shiny smile? 800-848-9222. My name's Walter Sterling, and this is Paul. Welcome to the Red Apple Audio Networks, Paul.
3: Hello, good morning, Mr. Sterling. With the Charlie Kirk shooting, Tyler Robinson, I believe he's guilty. They found bullets that he had engraved things on, references to the furries, and that his this is like a saga of a transsexual love affair where he was putting all his faith in his, you know, transsexual lover to either aid and abet him or cover up, because he did want to get the gun back to his grandfather. But, and also, he may have been trying to get, there was a $250,000 reward that he may have been trying to get for his lover.
2: Wait a minute. He was a furry?
3: He liked the furry community. And the furry community is up in arms a little bit about him trying to identify with them.
2: And if they're up in arms, don't like a lot of fur fly off? Doesn't the fur fly off and make a mess?
3: It might.
2: Have you known any furries? Have you ever run into these characters?
3: Not the furries, but you know, my sister worked with people, you know, I hate to say it, with HIV. So I've seen a lot of the transsexuals and see what happens to them.
2: It's interesting how many of these mass shooters, how many of these attempted assassins have transsexual relationships, profound transsexual relationships. It is an unfortunately distorted view of the world, wouldn't you say, Paul?
3: Yes, I would. And I'd say that it's also the whole scene is like there's a TV show called Criminal Minds. It would be a combination of Criminal Minds and a Lifetime movie.
2: That's right. A bad Lifetime movie.
3: And with his wife, she may be getting, you know, I don't know if the person put a, you know, life insurance policy if something happens.
2: No, you see, listen to me. There was no life insurance policy because what you just said is sane. That's a logical step. I don't think there was any sanity involved in that relationship. What do you think?
3: Well, no, I really didn't know too much about the man before this happened. I did try to analyze as much as I could about this, and I'm going to say that he's guilty, and, you know, he's probably going to get the death penalty, and his transsexual lover really didn't get the reward because the father turned him in.
2: Yep. I appreciate what you're saying. I really do, Paul, and that's those are strong and good opinions. Thank you very much for the call to 800-848-9222. 800-848-9222. We're sharing conspiracy theory solutions, the big conspiracy theories, the three most popular in America that you have thought about. What happened to Savannah Guthrie's mother? Who killed JonBenet Ramsey? And who killed Charlie Kirk? And what's the deal with that wife, Smiley and everything? John, welcome to the Other Side of Midnight.
4: Walter?
2: Hey.
4: I live down the street from the Ramsey house in Boulder. And I was living out here when that happened. And, you know, her father was a big businessman. And his company made $1 billion a month before that murder happened. So a lot of people around here thought it might have been, you know, he might have stepped on a lot of toes or, you know, it's a lot of money to make. And a lot of people around here thought it was a hit to make, just to ruin his life and, you know, mess him up for something he might have done.
2: Hello? It ruined his life, but what do you think? You lived down the street. You knew that family. You saw those family dynamics. How do you feel? No one knows who you are. How do you feel?
4: Well, I think that was on Christmas Eve, I believe, and it was snowing a lot. And I think somebody got in the house. They went somewhere for a while and came back. And I think somebody got in that house. And then when they went to bed, they murdered her. They went and molested her, murdered her, and left a note. And they left, and the reason they didn't find any footprints is the snow just covered them up. And when this happened, they were calling their friends trying to find out, you know, where her daughter could be, and all these people came over there and walking around in the front yard, and a lot of the evidence got messed up. And they checked out some of those judges from the pageant. You know, they were talking about some of those people, but I don't think any of them were ever considered a person that might have done this. So, I don't know, I just think it was some business matter, something to do with his business and something he might have done, and somebody just didn't like him.
2: Well, did he mow his lawn? Did he take out his trash? Was he scary and cold?
4: You know, when you go look at the house, it's an A-frame house. It's kind of like a triangle and when you look at it from the front. It doesn't have a very big front yard. It's real long, though. It goes straight back, and it's a very long house. It has 15 bedrooms, and it has a huge basement. So there's a lot of areas in there where you could hide. And just, you know, her and her brother and her mother and father lived in that big house. So they took care of it, you know, but it was a big place. It's still sitting there. I think that somebody bought it. And I don't know. It was just kind of weird how it happened. You know, you think in Boulder, why would this happen? We also had a shooting at the King Super grocery store here not too long ago. And some guy walked in the grocery store and killed 10 people.
2: Well, now, in your opinion, were the police competent? Are your police competent? Because that's a lot of his complaining. His complaining is that the cops did a crappy job.
4: Well, like I said, a lot of the evidence out in the yard and, you know, the way it went about, it just kind of messed up a lot of that. You know, he brought the body up out of the basement. But, you know, I'm not sure. I'm just letting you know what kind of went on around here. But,
2: well, no, I listen, you have a point of view that's unique and important, John, and I'm grateful that you listen, and I'm grateful that you shared this valuable and unique point of view. Walter Sterling, thank you. The Other Side of Midnight. 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
6: The levels of bureaucracy in government in New Jersey and New York can never be downplayed enough. They are a bureaucratic nightmare. In fact, there's 5,000 cops. They're part of the Bridges and Tunnels crew, and I think it's funded by the state of New York, and New Jersey kicks in, and if you're going in the Lincoln Tunnel, George Washington Bridge, Holland Tunnel, etc., these are the people that are out there finding the crime. Well, apparently out of these 5,000 officers who handle this duty for the New York State Police, they are frequently, well, there's been a bunch of them that have been caught with doing some malfeasance, including a feller who was still on duty working OT, ironically, but he was not in his uniform. He was not doing the sweeps to stop drunk drivers or, you know, picking up people for speeding or stuff like that. No! He was at a gentleman's club. Yeah, and he was getting schnockered. Now, the good news is he was not in his uniform. Yeah, this is happening all over the place. Another cop got caught. Yeah, he had a girlfriend on the side. He had a side chick. Yeah, side chick. And he went to New Jersey to, you know, side chick it. Spend some time with her while making overtime. Yeah, the average police officer on this brigade of 5,000 makes $180,000 a year. Figure that you'd be able to keep your nose clean. That's pretty good coin. And the retirement ain't bad either. Then you can move to Florida or Texas and live tax-free. gentlemen's clubs, you never know who's in there. You never know if it's a police officer or if it's a mechanic or an executive. You just don't know. Next time you're in and you see a guy that looks like he's on duty, it's likely a cop. And that's not a good thing. Not a good thing whatsoever. Government fraud's become a big issue following the stuff in Minnesota with the Somalians, right? Yeah, it really has. So do yourself a favor. Don't commit fraud. Don't steal from the government. Don't steal from your neighbor through the taxpayer dollars that you're receiving. Be a servant and be a leader. That's what we're all about. From the Champagne Room with my overtime check. Strippers on the Loose. Walter Sterling, The Other Side of Midnight. Red Apple Audio Network.

0: When you go home from the great shift, from your emergency room work, fire department work, if you're in a police cruiser, what I want more than anything is for you to pick up your iPhone and take a picture of what you're looking at outside of your windshield. I want to see what you see. The photos that I've gotten from police cruisers are the best, the most valuable photos that I get from doing this show. 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I want to see what you're looking at. On Facebook, Walter Sterling, you can see what I'm looking at. I put up pictures of the studio. I put up pictures of my laundry room. Wherever I'm allowed in, I'll put up a picture of that because it's always shocking that I'm allowed in. I want to see it. Tonight, you and I are sharing information and theories. Theories. Your theory is as good as anybody's. There's no right or wrong answer. That's the beauty of this conversation. I want to know who you think what happened to Savannah Guthrie's mother. What do you think happened to JonBenet Ramsey? And what do you think happened to Charlie Kirk? And that Erica. No, I don't think Erica had anything to do with the murder of her husband. No. But I do think she's responding and rebounding like a pageant girl. You and I would still be mourning. And she may be mourning, but she may have made a decision to keep her charity, her nonprofit, going. She wanted to put a good face on it and smile to the world, and she wanted to put a good face on it for her beautiful children, and good for you. But she's able to do it because she's a pageant girl. Pageant girls have skills you and I will never have. Pageant girls know how to smile no matter what. Pageant girls know how to answer the question perfectly every time. Same thing with Patsy Ramsey. When I saw Patsy Ramsey on those interviews when she was still alive, I'm like, that's a pageant girl. And what was she doing? She was training a pageant girl from birth, JonBenet. JonBenet being trained from birth. And Dad, with all the money in the world and all the connections in the world, could support that lifestyle because being a pageant girl is a lifestyle you and I cannot afford. 6, 7, 8, 9, 10-year-old, those girls are entering pageants, and that's costing $1,000 to $2,000 minimum every pageant. How could it cost that much? I'm going to tell you a fact, irrefutable fact. If you're a 7, 8, 9-year-old girl and you're entering a pageant, you want to have your hair look perfect, don't you? You want to have your hair look great. There's a whole industry of women, and I suppose men, who go to those pageants, to the dressing rooms, and sit down with those girls and do their hair. What do you suppose that costs? Minimum $300. $300 cash. And then to develop a talent, a little dance, a magic trick, a stand-up routine, well, you got to hire a coach. And that's going to cost a minimum of $100 a session. And then you're going to have to hire a costume, buy a costume. Thousands and thousands of dollars. Oh, and the entrance fees, $400 or $500 for each one. It is a major lifestyle decision. Well, that's what Dad did. Mom made sure the investment would pay off by making sure JonBenet did everything she could do to win those pageants. And she could do it because Patsy Ramsey had been in the Miss America pageant circuit. She knew everything. I believe what happened is this, and the reason it doesn't settle with you and me, I believe that Patsy and John know who did it. Patsy and John did not do it. They didn't get sloppy with the pineapple, and the son, Lord knows the son didn't do it. He was a little kid. It didn't happen. But I believe what happened was it was a holiday, and a friend of theirs came over. And the friend of theirs was a judge in the pageant circuit. They knew him well, and they wanted to curry favor with him. They wanted to make sure JonBenet had a good relationship with him. Legit, fine. Pageants are going to attract a few good men and a few good moms to be judges. Local retailers, fine. But it's also going to attract pedophiles. And you may not know that at first, you may not know it for years, but it's going to attract pedophiles. Now, one of them was a judge. They had never had any reason to suspect him, never had a problem with him. Hey, can I say goodnight to JonBenet? It's Christmas time. Can I? Yeah, she's in her bedroom. You can go up and say goodnight. And they let him go upstairs to her bedroom. And then he probably had a couple Christmas drinks in him, and he wanted to molest her. She correctly kicked him in the nuts, kicked him in the stomach, get the hell out of here. He reacted violently and killed her. The minute it happened, he's running down the stairs. They're looking at him like, what did you do? And he's running out of the house. And they go upstairs and find her, and she's dead. Well, now they have a big problem because they were complicit. They sent him upstairs. The mountains of guilt that they would feel forever, massive punishment. But they let it happen. They didn't kill her, but they let it happen. Can you imagine being a parent and that happened? And you had sent the guy upstairs? I think that's what happened. They knew the person. She knew the person. He was getting way out of line. She reacted appropriately and got killed for it. That's what I think happened. And that's why they won't admit to anything. That's why they could never admit to anything, because they let it happen. That's my theory on the JonBenet Ramsey conspiracy. 800-848-9222. What do you think? What is your feeling about that? Other case, Savannah Guthrie's mom. I believe Savannah Guthrie's mom, rich woman, known in the community, went to church every day. One person has said, you know, I had a dream that a church lady knew her, and a fat church lady, and they had an argument over money. And the fat church lady, somebody came to Savannah's mother's house, said, you got to give us some money. She refused. They argued. They fought. And she died. Well, they hadn't planned on her dying. They just planned on getting a couple $1,000. That's what I think happened. But Savannah knows. Savannah knows exactly how that happened. And again, Savannah has a problem. Maybe they introduced her to her mother. Maybe they introduced her mother to that church. Guilt. And then Charlie Kirk. I think, based on the videos I've seen, in my opinion, his microphone killed him. I think that microphone was loaded. I think the microphone killed him. And I think that poor wife, she's a pageant girl. She knows how to run with the situation, smile, make the right faces. Terrible situation, but she had nothing to do with it. Nothing, nothing, nothing. All right, those are my theories. What are yours? 800-848-9222. 800-848-9222. 800-848-9222. We have a lot to do. We have so many things to review. Let me just take a look at my deep and profound notes, and then let's talk to you. This is a bizarre story. Ready? This is some more about the Savannah Guthrie thing. The disappearance of Savannah Guthrie's mother may be linked to a violent form of cryptocurrency-related crime known as a wrench attack. A wrench attack. Nancy Guthrie, 84, disappeared from her home. Authorities have said they believe Guthrie was taken against her will. The sheriff said investigators believe they know the motive, but have not disclosed further details. I have been speaking about a wrench attack that took place literally about 90 minutes north of Nancy's house. A wrench attack checks a lot of boxes in terms of Nancy's case. I have been concerned that this is a likely possibility for months. So-called wrench attacks refer to a situation where physical force or intimidation is used to force a victim to surrender access to their cryptocurrency holdings. That's what they think it is. That's what the cops think it was. They wanted to force her to get the password to her cryptocurrency. And then they could go to an ATM or a cryptocurrency machine and rob her blind. That's pretty good motivation. But I don't think that's what happened. I think they went there to grab a couple $1,000. They knew she had it in the house, take it back to the church lady, and then something happened they didn't expect. She died. Rochelle, welcome to the other side of Midnight with Walter Sterling. Rochelle, hi.
1: Hi. I'd like to comment on the JonBenet Ramsey thing. First of all, please. I believe it was an inside job, but what I really wanted to comment on, and I don't mean to be unkind or cruel or anything, but when she died, if she had lived, that she very likely would have grown up to be anorexic or bulimic the way her mother was raising her. I think that her mother had poor self-esteem, and she wanted to live out her dreams to her daughter because she didn't feel good about herself.
0: I'm sure you're right. She didn't win. She didn't get to the competition part of the Miss America pageant. She spent her whole childhood trying to become a Miss America pageant and didn't make it.
1: Yes.
0: So I think you're right. And I think poor JonBenet probably would have been anorexic or bulimic. It is an unnatural way to raise a child to be an onstage competitor for trophies and prizes and it to be the most important thing in your life. It's just bizarre, Rochelle. It's just bizarre. Do you have any other opinions about these other conspiracies? Do you have an opinion about who killed Charlie Kirk? Do you have an opinion about Savannah Guthrie's mom?
1: Well, here's the thing. You got to remember that the pageantry thing is a hypersexual profession. People got to always bear that in mind.
0: Yeah, you're right. And it attracts pedophiles. I thank you for the call, Rochelle. 800-848-9222, 800-848-9222. We're working on the big conspiracy theories, the most popular conspiracy theories. We're going to vet them, get them through, get them out of our system, and then move on to new conspiracy theories. Plus, in 15 minutes, the latest on the UFO files that have been released, thousands and thousands of pictures, 48 videos. They're being reviewed by our team. We'll have information about them coming up. Walter Sterling, 800-848-9222. I cannot read what's in that blue thing. You want to tell me what's in that blue thing, gentlemen? Nothing. All right, that's fine. 800-848-9222. I believe those are the major conspiracy theories, except for one, the jumbo one, the one that absolutely will not go away. And what one is that? That is the Kennedy assassination. Turns out there's a witness that was never interviewed by the commission, never revealed before, and was standing right next to the car.
2: Mr. Brim, where were you on November 22nd, 1963?
3: I had taken my 5-year-old son downtown to see the presidential parade.
2: This is a picture taken by Mr. Nix of the limousine at the time the shots were fired. Do you see yourself and your boy in that picture?
3: Yes, sir. This is myself and this is my son on this frame here where the first shot hit the president. I would say that he was possibly 30 feet away when the first bullet struck, moved a little closer, and was possibly 20 to 25 feet away when the second bullet hit.
2: Did you see the effect of the bullets upon the president?
3: When the second bullet hit, there was the hair seemed to go flying. It was very definite then that he was struck in the head with the second bullet. And, yes, sir, I very definitely saw effects of the second bullet.
2: Did you see any particles of the president's skull fly when the bullet struck him in the head?
3: I saw a piece fly over in the area of the curb where I was standing.
2: And in which direction did that fly?
3: It seemed to have come left and back.
2: In other words, the skull particle flew to the left and to the rear of the presidential limousine.
3: Sir, whatever it was that I saw, he had fallen, both in that direction and over into the curb there.
2: You were a ranger during the war, correct?
3: Yes, sir, I was a ranger during the war. Took part in the invasion of France and was shot a couple of times. So, as I say, it's possibly like swimming. I hadn't heard that sound for many a year, but you don't forget it once you've heard a shot rounding, coming close to you.
2: Did you speak with newsmen on November 22nd and tell them what you saw?
3: Yes, sir, and told them simply that there two shots had hit the president and the direction that I had thought the bullets had come from.
2: Did you at any time that day make a statement which was televised?
3: Yes, sir.
2: Did you make a statement to the Dallas Sheriff's Office?
3: Yes, I did.
2: How long did you remain in the Dallas Sheriff's Office that day?
3: I was, say, about 3 hours to 4 hours.
2: Were you among the closest witnesses to the limousine when the shot struck the president?
3: Yes, sir, I would have to say that, if not the closest, one of the closest to the unfortunate incident, I did get a view of something I'll never forget.
2: Were you called as a witness by the Warren Commission?
3: No, I was not called by the Warren Commission to testify.
0: And again, witnesses that were near the car, across the street from the car, weren't interviewed by the Warren Commission because what they had to say screwed up the narrative, screwed up the agreed-upon line. And then last week, in the files, we learned that Lee Harvey Oswald wasn't necessarily in the building. He might have been right on the curb next to the limousine. And that's why this story never settles. 60 years later, it never settles because pieces are missing. Things don't make sense. I'm Walter Sterling. Your opinion on these conspiracies, 800-848-9222. The Other Side of Midnight.
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0: Gee, I hope everybody enjoyed that song. That was a lot of fun. And if you want more of that, you can join me on Saturday from 6 to 10 o'clock. Now, there's one problem right now. Where's Walter? Walter, well, there he is. Here's Walter.
1: I'm here with Diane. Welcome to the other side of midnight, Diane. Hi. Hello. Tell me your theories.
2: You. Okay. Can you hear me okay?
1: Sure can. Yes, go.
2: Okay. All right. Well, I remember when that John Benny Ramsey thing happened, and I have pretty much of an interest in all of these, including JFK and all of these. So to me, these are of interest. My immediate thought was, like the idea that when you read about what's going on in society and you sort of know that there's an underworld and this and there's an evil happening, I thought right away that this might have been somebody who was following this young lady in those pageant process and was zeroing in on her as a perverted person and maybe was a photographer. And maybe during that party, he was able to slip into that party and hang around until she was put to bed. And then he slipped up there. And by the way, she wasn't found in her bed. She was found downstairs with that thing around her neck. So whoever these perverts are, they do it. They do some kind of weird thrill kind of thing with whatever that, not tourniquet, but whatever it is they do. So that's where she was found downstairs.
1: Diane, I think your theory makes a lot of sense. I'm really glad you called. Thank you very much for calling the other side of midnight. Conspiracy theories you and I are working on to vent them, get rid of them. Dave Scott coming up in seconds.

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3: For November in Texas. I'm Ted Lindner, Fox News. Incoming Texas Senator John Cornyn is out as he loses the Republican nomination to Texas Attorney General Ken Paxton, who received President Trump's coveted endorsement. The senator says he'll back Paxton this November.
4: I've always supported the Republican ticket, and I intend to do so again in this general election.
3: Paxton winning over 60% of the vote. Attorney General Paxton thanking his supporters, not the least of whom was happens to be the leader of the free world.
5: And then there's one person who I think you might know. President Donald J. Trump.
3: Attorney General Paxton will now face Democratic nominee, state representative, and seminarian James Tallarico. A massive chemical tank holding nearly a million gallons of a corrosive liquid imploded and collapsed Tuesday at a Washington paper mill, killing at least one worker, leaving nine others unaccounted for. Nine other people injured in the spill. Emergency responders still working on recovery efforts, and an investigation is underway. The Justice Department suing the University of California over anti-Semitism. More details on this from Fox's Tom Graham.
6: The DOJ's Civil Rights Division alleges UCLA failed to prevent the anti-Semitic targeting of Jewish students on campus following the October 7, 2023 Hamas attacks in Israel. The lawsuit claims pro-Palestinian protesters were allowed to set up encampments and take control of the school's main quad for several days in 2024. The suit goes on to say Jewish and Israeli students were blocked from classrooms and other buildings, and some were beaten. UCLA has not immediately responded to the accusations. Tom Graham, Fox News.
3: And the Vegas Golden Knights headed back to the Stanley Cup Finals. They completed a sweep on Tuesday of the Colorado Avalanche, winning game 4-2-1. They'll now take on the winner of the Canadiens Hurricanes series. 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
3: CENTCOM says the U.S. launched another lethal kinetic strike on a suspected drug boat transiting the eastern Pacific. Commander of the U.S. Southern Command, General Francis L. Donovan, saying one male narco-terrorist was killed, two others survived. There are demands on both sides for a deal between the U.S. and Iran to succeed, but neither willing to capitulate to the other. More details on this from Fox's Peter Ducey.
9: The Secretary of State Marco Rubio out there saying the Strait of Hormuz is going to open one way or another. Iran is saying, we'll open the strait if you take $24 billion in frozen Iranian money and unfreeze it. That is according to Iranian state-run media. And that is as the United States is chatting privately with partners in the Gulf about what their next draft peace plan should be.
10: I think there's strong alignment and agreement on what a preliminary draft should look like. But this is, it's either going to be a good deal or there isn't going to be one.
9: There are some Republicans who are very unhappy at the prospect of paying Iran what they want.
3: President Trump says that it should be mandatory for Gulf states to join the Abraham Accords as part of any deal. A national coffee chain is given back today by donating a portion of its iced coffee sales to help kids. Fox's Tanya J. Powers with more.
11: Grabbing your iced coffee at Dunkin' today means you'll also be supporting a nonprofit, bringing joy to kids battling hunger or illness. $1 for every iced coffee and cold brew sold at participating Dunkin' locations across the country will be donated to the Dunkin' Joy in Childhood Foundation. Duncan says the money raised will benefit pediatric health and hunger relief groups. Last year, Dunkin's Iced Coffee Day generated more than $2 million to support its initiatives, including Dunkin Connecting Joy, Dunkin Prom, and Dogs for Joy. Dunkin's Joy in Childhood Foundation was founded in 2006 and since then has generated more than $70 million to hundreds of local and national charities. Tanya J. Powers, Fox News.
3: And I'm Ted Lindner. This is Fox News.
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0: 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Bonus Sterling Danger!
1: Live from Canada, Dave Scott, the expert on the UFO files, which were just released last Friday and before. He's gone through many of them, studied the videos, has an update for us. Dave Scott, the other side of midnight, welcome to the
2: Thank you, sir.
1: Audio Networks. Hey, Dave. Hi.
2: Hi, I'm Dave. Nice to meet you, Walter.
1: Thank you, sir.
2: I had a conversation earlier this evening on my radio show, Spaced Out Radio, with a gentleman named Mark Christopher Lee. Now, when we started going on the air on the Red Apple Audio Networks, we really started talking about his work, where he was stating that, you know, come the Roswell incident, that there was a speech that Donald Trump was going to make. I asked him about that speech tonight because of the UFO files that have been released. And he basically stated that he believes that sometime during the World Cup of Soccer, when all eyes are the United States, Trump is supposed to be jumping on the podium saying that Roswell was real. That's what he believes is going to happen, that we got a crash retrieval, that we got aliens, that we are not alone in the universe. He is still quite steadfast over this fact. And he has proven, even though he was raked over the coals by the UFO media, the UFO people on platforms like X, that he was actually quite right. You know, he stated that we should see something by May 8th. Guess what happened May 8th? The first tranche of files were released. So I'm buying this guy's story that there could be an announcement from President Trump that Roswell was real, and the fact that we are not alone in the universe. That could be coming.
1: I don't see why it wouldn't be coming. I don't understand why it hasn't come out already. Do you have any theories on that?
2: I have theories that there is still a big battle going on in between Washington, D.C., between the pro-UFO disclosure crowd and the anti-UFO disclosure crowd. And I believe a lot of it ties to the fact that, you know, with the Republicans holding, you know, all the cards right now, a lot of Republicans are very Christian. They feel like Vice President J.D. Vance, that there are some sort of demonic entities that are tied to this UFO story and scenario, that anything that comes from the sky could be demonic and from the devil himself, you know, causing some sort of interaction that is only out of the book of Revelation. But that being said, you know, people have been saying aliens have been here for millennia. You go to the Egyptian hieroglyphics, there's pictures of aliens and spacecraft that are there. Okay, if that was the case, that aliens were evil, that aliens were bad for humanity, I think they would have taken us when our best weapons were a bow and arrow and a spear, and not things that could shoot down their craft.
1: Or they did take us when we had a bow and arrow and a spear and started a new race of humans, or returned us.
2: Well, there are many who believe that there is some sort of hybridization program going on, that maybe the big secret that we are going to learn is that, you know, aliens planted us here as some sort of human hybrid race, you know, because we look awfully familiar to many of them, whether it's the Nordic beings that are quite humanoid looking, the Pleiadians that are looking very humanoid, even the alien grays with the bulbous head, the big black eyes that never seem to have nipples or a belly button. Well, they seem to kind of look humanoid as well. So there is that theory going around. You're not wrong.
1: Now, what else do you think is going to be revealed in this tranche, and what are some of the other things that arrived on Friday? Take your time. We want to hear about all of these files.
2: Well, there were 46 new videos that were released, okay? And that is a big story because that puts a total of new videos over 60 that we have seen. Now, a lot of the videos, I do not believe, are UFOs. They are unidentified anomalous phenomena, or UAP, that seem to be happening in military zones, or the aliens just have some sort of affinity for watching war zones happen and play out in real time. I don't believe that it is alien. I believe that a lot of it that we are seeing is American technology, much like we talked last night about the F-16 shooting down the balloon over Lake Huron. That was released in the video tranche. One other interesting point to the files that I really liked, and Mark Christopher Lee brought it up on my show again tonight, was the fact that they were talking about a lot of World War II sightings and reports from World War II about Foo Fighters, where these orangish, reddish, sometimes purple orbs would be flying around our planes, our bombers, while we were in the war zones going into action, you know, into combat. And they seem to have these interactions with the Foo Fighters. Now, we're not talking Dave Grohl's band here. We're talking about these weird, strange orbs that seem to circle around and have free will of the sky to make strange turns, to make, you know, very high-speed passes, when at that time there was no aircraft that could do such moves. And even today, there are very few aircraft that could make these moves. So if you're a World War II buff, about history, about especially the planes that were used, like the B-17 bomber or the P-51 Mustang, and many more beautiful airplanes that were used during that time, there is interesting information about these real-time Foo Fighter sightings.
1: And what do you think's coming up? What videos do you think we have to look forward to?
2: I don't think we're getting anything special in the videos if they do release any more. Look, what we want, and I think this is going to really impact the American people, what we need is we need close-up videos in color, not from FLIR cameras that look like grandma and grandpa's old television set that had rabbit ears. We don't want that anymore. You know, and I think what's going to happen over time, if they keep releasing these videos that look like dots in the sky or little round objects that you can't tell what they are, I think they're going to lose the faith of the media and the American public. I think what we need to start seeing is some color videos, maybe up close and personal, of what these craft actually look like that have been verified by the U.S. government as UFOs, that we do not understand their technologies, we don't understand. And even, you know, we hear these politicians talking about these videos where you can actually see what they call the pilots of the craft. I want to see that.
1: I want to see it too. But let me suggest a horrible theory, which is what we're seeing now, we're just going to see more of the same. They don't have anything else.
2: Oh, I think they have everything else, but I just don't think they're ready and willing to release it to us just yet.
1: Well, I hope you're right, because it would be an exciting show. Now, the thing that keeps getting minimized, and we've discussed this before, but I think it's worth repeating, the real story keeps getting buried. The real story is, for the first time in our lifetimes, times two, the United States government is acknowledging that these files exist. Up until now, part of the speculation about what was in the sky was, does the U.S. government have any facts? That was part of the speculation. We just kept assuming repeatedly that they had stuff, that they had files, they had photographs, and all, but they never acknowledged that that was true. This is the first time that they've acknowledged it's true, and that means two things. One, we're going to start to hound them for more at an accelerated rate than they are prepared for. And two, they can participate in the conversation. All those NDAs that astronauts signed and Apollo workers signed and NASA people signed, to me, those NDAs are worthless, because a piece of those NDAs said that you won't talk about the existence of these files. Well, sorry, they've revealed the files. Now they can talk about the existence.
2: Absolutely. And you know, the media also needs to jump on board with more direct questions, not just the same lame questions they've been asking. Why hasn't anybody gone up to Buzz Aldrin? He's still alive. In the first tranche, it was noted how Apollo 11 had some strange anomalies cited by Aldrin and Neil Armstrong and the name is passing me, the gentleman who is in the LEM right now, Michael Collins. Okay, why not go up to Buzz Aldrin? He's the only one of that crew who's alive. Let's hear his story. Why not talk about it? Now, maybe people have approached him and he's declined interviews, but that's still a story.
1: Well, it is a story. It is a story, and that'll be my project for tomorrow. But here's the thing. Now I forgot what I was going to say. I can't believe a professional talk show host actually forgot what he was going to say.
2: Well, leading on that, though, I mean, the media still has not jumped on NASA lying for all these years to the American public. I mean, it was just a couple of years ago where NASA put out a $100,000 study where they brought in all of these scientists to go through the UFO files. And the big thing that they noticed in going through NASA's files was there was nothing. Well, now we're finding out that there was, and there is. Why hasn't the media gone after them?
1: You're asking for a lot from the media, and here's what I remembered now. Behind our president about 2 weeks ago was the Artemis crew. The members of the Artemis crew, they stood behind him. And the media, sitting in front of them, asked them nothing. Didn't ask them anything. And the president kept going, do you guys want to ask these astronauts any questions about the far side of the moon? And no one wanted to ask them any questions. Now, if standing there are the current astronauts, and they had no questions for them about the far side of the moon, I think it's a big stretch for somebody to dig up Buzz Aldrin.
2: Well, you're probably right on that one, but we need more directed and pointed questions being asked. That's where we're going to get the answers. And I'm a firm believer that, even if they deny any of these questions, it's still a good scenario and a good track record to put these people on record, to see if they are going to continue lying about it. That's
1: absolutely
2: the big one.
1: Absolutely. Anything else you want to sum up there, Mr. Scott?
2: Yes, we have an update on the retired U.S. Major General Neil McCaslin.
1: Yes. Neil McCaslin, who disappeared from his home about a month ago. A major general, 11 in the morning, goes out, never comes back. What's the update?
2: Well, the update was, just to kind of correct you a little bit, and I apologize for doing that. It is today is actually 3 months since he has been missing, where he just vanished into thin air. Now, Albuquerque police have released a statement from an unknown friend, a woman who had dinner with McCaslin the night before he vanished without a trace. She goes on to say, in quotes, we went for dinner Thursday evening at Cervantes off of Gibson's, and at 6 o'clock was Space Force. And what I noticed, I was shocked this morning when I saw the alert, because what I noticed Thursday evening is that he wasn't his usual self. He was kind of spacey and quiet. And you know what that happens with people. Now, I don't really know what that fully means, but it is interesting that somebody who he worked closely with and with Space Force were involved in a dinner the night before he vanished, and they seem to have been caught off guard by the way he was acting.
1: Were they having an affair?
2: I don't think so. I think if members of Space Force were there, I believe it would have been some sort of official dinner. And just to reiterate, McCaslin was somebody who had what I like to call a billion-dollar brain. This guy knew and ran the programs at places like Wright-Patterson Air Force Base of some of the United States' top secrets for military aircraft, for direct energy weapons, and all sorts of technology. This guy,
1: Dave,
2: was the real deal. Yes.
1: Dave, it's the other side of Midnight, Red Apple Audio Networks.
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4: Tennis legend Billie Jean King is a new college graduate at the age of 82. 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After she dropped out of school, she became a tennis champion and decided to finish her degree 2 years ago. I'm James Flippin, and this is the Worldwide News Network.
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1: The great Dave Scott, Walter Sterling, with Michael in New Jersey. Welcome to The Other Side of Midnight. I need your summary of your conspiracy theory beliefs, Michael. What's your opinion? We're talking about Savannah Guthrie disappearing, her mother disappearing, JonBenet Ramsey, how did she die, and about Charlie Kirk, how did he die? And that interesting wife of his. Go ahead, Michael.
11: I love the show, number one. My conspiracy theory goes into Charlie Kirk. I believe there was a joint effort. Charlie Kirk already talked the president out of this boneheaded war in Iran already.
1: Oh, where'd he go? So sad. Well, anyway, that sounded interesting. Bob in Connecticut, welcome to The Other Side of Midnight at 800-848-9222. Hi, Bob.
12: Hi, how you doing?
1: Hey, good.
12: Good. So I think that anyone who has not read Vincent Bugliosi's book, Reclaiming History, five books in one about the Kennedy assassination, ought not to comment. You know, we had...
1: Did you read it? Did you read it?
12: Two or three times.
1: Then tell me your theory.
12: Oswald acted alone. He's a nut job who acted alone in killing Kennedy. And unfortunately, almost more ironic is that a nut job like Ruby managed to assassinate Oswald. The unfortunate incidents, a bad weekend in Dallas, but the truth.
1: Yes, but the truth.
12: The truth is that there was no conspiracy. Both of those nut jobs acted alone. And the cottage industry is of the assassination, the conspiracy of Kennedy. We'll never die. 150 years from now, someone will be writing a book with a new take on the Kennedy assassination. And it will be, you know, just that, foolishness.
1: Got it. It's amazing, though, that it never stops, does it? But most deaths, most murders that we see, after we get the explanation, we accept it and move on. But it doesn't happen with the Kennedy assassination. Why don't you think it does?
12: Because no one can believe that a dweeb like Oswald could kill a prince like Jack Kennedy. It's just unbelievable. But it's the truth. You know, no one wants to accept that. And then Ruby kills Oswald? I mean, you know, let's go. It's a field day now for the conspiracy people. And they, you know, with a glazed over eyes, Bugliosi would say, they say, you just don't understand. You know, it's all crazy.
1: It is all crazy. And I appreciate the call. And I thank you for listening, Bob. Thanks very much. Walter Sterling, 800-848-9222. You and I are talking about the major conspiracy theories of our time, the most popular conspiracy theories of our time. I want to get it all out tonight. I want to vent all of them. And then we can move on to my new and favorite conspiracy theory, which is about Tartaria, an entire country that existed on every map in the world in 1800. And by 1900, it had disappeared. An entire country had disappeared. And all of the names of the cities in that country were changed in one night. In one night, ladies and gentlemen. And Tartaria had outposts in most of the world, including New York, including Manhattan. Before the Lenape Indians lived there, there are structures, giant boulders deep in the earth, 20, 30 feet down, perfectly put together, just like the Egyptian pyramids, that when we showed up, we just saw forests. There was much more than forest there, and in many places around the world. Controlled and operated by machinery and equipment that you and I can't even imagine, but slowly, experts are discovering and admitting and saying, no, there was something else here. There was something here before the Indians, something here before the forests. And you and I will review that and explore that. And there's your new conspiracy theory. John, in what is that, Michigan? John, welcome to the other side of midnight, 800-848-9222. Greetings, John.
13: Yes, I totally agree with the gentleman about the Oswald thing, except Marina also admitted that's what he was there for, okay? And as far as Jack Ruby, that was 10 o'clock on a Sunday morning. That was a live assassination on TV.
1: It was an amazing thing to see. It was the first time America had ever seen anything like that, and hopefully the last time America would ever see anything like that. But what do you believe happened there? Who sent him there?
13: I think he was overwhelmed that he was, you know, all about the president, and that he just took it upon himself, and that it was in Dallas, and they checked everybody for guns and that, except he had some end with some police there. And they never give it a thought to check him for a gun, okay?
1: No, because he was a buddy with the police. He ran a strip club. All the cops would come into his strip clubs. He quote, took care of them. They didn't look at him twice. They believed him to be a conservative patriot and a real Texan. They never worried about him. John, good points. Thank you very much for calling. 800-848-9222. Don, welcome to the other side of midnight. You're on live radio. How much more exciting does it get than when you are the media, Don?
14: Are you speaking with me?
1: Yes, Don.
14: Well, thank you.
1: Thank you.
14: I just wanted to add that the recent revelation, I guess, on the Freedom of Information Act about the Kennedy situation, that papers were on the desk of John Kennedy to stop the Vietnam War and our involvement before his death. And that was just, I just read it, was just recently released. And as soon as Lyndon Johnson took over, he ripped the papers up, and that was the beginning of the huge activation of troops in South Vietnam. I served there in 69 and 70, lost 10 of my cohorts in a 100-band Ranger unit, and to this day, I resent Lyndon Johnson's involvement in that, and truly believe that Lyndon Johnson was involved in the assassination of President Kennedy. His family, the Lyndon Johnson family, benefited, and all of his political cronies greatly profited from the war in Vietnam. So anyway, I just want to add that to the discussion.
1: What branch of the service were you in?
14: I was drafted in 1968 into the Army. I served with the Rangers in the Central Highlands.
1: How long were you there?
14: 1 year.
1: Do you hate it or think it's okay when people say to you, welcome home?
14: Oh, no, I appreciate it. I think the world realizes that the American spirit is there, and the willingness to fight is there, even though we're led by corrupt politicians. And I think that's why the world fears us. We're a free country, and because we have the right to bear arms, there's no other country that's willing to come into our country because they can't survive. But we still have a corrupted political process that leads us astray from time to time.
1: I appreciate the call. Thank you very much for calling and for listening to the show. 800-848-9222. We're getting this all out tonight. We have 30 more minutes to get it all out. Are you ready? Here's what we're getting out. They're popular conspiracy theories. Believe it or not, they have been ranked. They have been ranked the most popular conspiracy theories in America, among Americans. And way at the top of the list is who killed JonBenet Ramsey? What happened to Savannah Guthrie's mother? Who killed and how was Charlie Kirk murdered? And the deal with JFK. These are the ones that don't stop. That's how a conspiracy theory starts and never stops, because there's a piece of information missing. And the result is a phenomenon known as psychological dissonance, when your brain is trying to put together these pieces, but they will never get together because you're missing a piece of the puzzle. A fact that we have not been given, a fact that's unavailable. And we just think about it and worry about it and keeps grinding it. There have been thousands of other murders since any of these things happened. And we don't think about them because there's no mystery. Makes perfect sense. This happened, this happened, this happened. Boom, boom, done. These don't go away. These don't go away. Each of us has a theory. And I'd like to know what your theory is about any or all of those. My name is Walter Sterling. This is the Red Apple Audio Networks on the other side of midnight, and we're on KDKA in Pittsburgh, WABC in New York, and in Chicago on the great WGN.
3: It's the other side of midnight. Confessions of a retired NYPD detective. Starring Vic Ferrari. On the other side of midnight.
15: Hey, Walter. On tonight's episode of Confessions of a Retired Detective, an off-duty senior NYPD officer allegedly fired an accidental stray shot during an altercation with his daughter's boyfriend in Rockland County, New York, last Sunday, according to law enforcement sources. Assistant Chief Benjamin Gurley, who oversees the Bronx North Command, was involved in a physical altercation with a man accused of harassing his daughter in Haverstraw, New York. The man is reportedly dating Gurley's daughter, according to sources. Now, during the heated confrontation, the police chief allegedly fired an accidental shot. Thank goodness no one was struck, but Gurley injured his arm during the fight and will wear a sling while it heals. The Haverstraw Police Department responded to the shooting and is leading the investigation. On top of that, the NYPD's Forced Investigation Division and Internal Affairs Bureau are separately probing the incident. Sources told news reports that Gurley's duty status was not impacted by the accidental gunfire. Chief Gurley joined the NYPD in 2000 and was promoted to deputy chief during his career and eventually assistant chief in 2023, according to his LinkedIn profile. Now, in February, the senior cop told the Post that getting promoted within the department was not an easy task. He was quoted as saying at the time, if you were to put in hard work and see people pass you, you would kind of get discouraged and may not want to work as hard, he said. That has leveled off over the past couple of years. The father of three is a first-generation born cop raised in the Bronx. So let's take a step back. When an NYPD member is involved in anything off-duty, a huge investigation follows. And when there's gunfire involved, forget it. Everything stops. Now, if Chief Gurley was just a regular member of the NYPD, in which I mean cop, sergeant, lieutenant, he would have been immediately placed on modified assignment, especially if there's a dispute with family involved. He would have had his gun and shield taken from him. His ID card would have been stamped modified, and he would have been shipped off to one of the many NYPD versions of Siberia until the investigation is completed. That's not to say this chief did anything wrong, but when anything's off duty with family and a gun is involved, everything stops. This chief could be 100% in the right. I mean, this guy could have came to the house, almost kicked down his door and accosted him or his daughter. So we're really not going to know what happened until the investigation is concluded. But like I said earlier, when an NYPD member is involved in something off duty, the world stops for them and it's not good. The point that he's a chief and automatically gets preferential treatment is not a good look for the rank and file members of the department. For more behind the scenes NYPD stories, be sure to check out my new book, NYPD Behind the Blue Wall of Silence, available on Amazon. I'm retired NYPD detective turned author Vic Ferrari with Walter Sterling on the other side of midnight.

The other conspiracy that most Americans believe is subliminal messages in advertising. When you and I look at a billboard, a magazine ad, relax. If there's ice in the glass, liquor glass, soda glass, if there's ice in the glass, relax and just stare at the ice and see if you see anything else in there. Maybe you see people making love. Maybe you see some other erotic image. Turn the page upside down. Your brain takes in information the same if it's upside down or right side up. It doesn't filter for that. It takes it all in, and then your brain sorts it out over time, regardless of what it is. Subliminal messages to get you to buy, to think, to do. It's put into television ads, magazine ads. It's even written into magazine stories. You pick up a magazine, an advertiser may have paid to have their message integrated slowly, carefully, throughout a magazine article that has nothing to do with the product. Now, take a listen to this.

I have used that piece of music for 20 years. And I've used it to do subliminal messaging. This is a piece of music that you're sitting here going, I know that music. I know what that is. I'll let you listen to it for another 30 seconds. See if you can figure out, see if you can remember where it is. And then I'll tell you how I've used it on the radio for years to communicate a subliminal message. Ready? Here we go.

0: Do you recognize that piece of music? Do you recognize that? Did it make you feel good? Help you relax? That was from one of your favorite scenes in one of your favorite movies. You want to know what it is? I don't know if I'm ready to tell you. I want you to think about it some more. See if you can remember. See if you remember that piece of music, and then I'll tell you what I did with it. I have put that piece of music on dozens of radio stations. Dozens. Not to play a song, but to use as a production bed for a very specific utility, a very specific type of news. I have used that production bed over and over and over again. Chicago, New York, you name the city, I've put that on the air. You recognize it? Now, I've already taken off. You can't Shazam it. 800-848-9222, 800-848-9222. I promise you that you saw the movie that that was in and that you loved the scene. And I have taken that music and used it under a very specific type of information that's a subliminal, would have been a powerful connection for you. 800-848-9222. We're working through our conspiracy theories. And our big conspiracy theories tonight are the most popular ones in America. They are: what happened to Savannah Guthrie's mother? JonBenet Ramsey, how did she die? Charlie Kirk, how did he die? Here's my opinion. Savannah Guthrie's mom, they came to extort money from her. Maybe the fat lady from church, some relative, came to extort money from her. Things didn't go well. She died. I don't think they probably came there to murder her. I think they came there to extort her. And when she wouldn't cooperate, and she got very excited and animated, she was an old lady, heart attack, problem, she died. They were like, oh my gosh, we didn't plan on that. JonBenet Ramsey, I believe, in my opinion, what happened to that poor girl was she was a pageant girl. And it was a holiday. And one of the pageant people, somebody in the circuit, maybe a judge, came over on a holiday, said, hey, I just thought I'd come over and say goodnight to the family. It's a holiday. Enjoy working with all of you. Let me go upstairs and say goodnight to JonBenet. Parents say, sure, go up, say goodnight to her. She's about to go to sleep. He goes upstairs. Turns out he's a bad man. He molests her. She kicks him. He attacks, retaliates, strangles her, she dies. Runs out of the house like a coward. Well, now the Ramseys have a big problem because not only has their baby died, but they were complicit in her death. They let her murderer up to her bedroom. There's no good part to this story. There's no good way around this story. And then Charlie Kirk, I'm looking at the videos, and I'm looking at where his lavalier microphone is on his shirt. And I'm looking at his bullet wound. I'm like, I think his microphone killed him. I think somebody used that microphone to kill him. Bullet came out of it. I don't think his wife had anything to do with it. There's no way in hell. Two beautiful babies. There's no way that she would make those kids fatherless. There's no way she wanted to lose her husband. And she was pregnant. She's pregnant, right? There's no way. And but she is a pageant girl, and she has run with this, maybe to put on a good face for her kids, maybe to keep the charity, the nonprofit, going. Hard to say, but what do you think? This is the last 15 minutes I'm going to spend on these conspiracy theories. Then we're going to move on to new conspiracy theories coming up. There are many mysteries to the universe beyond JonBenet Ramsey, Charlie Kirk's death, and Savannah's mom. And then the JFK assassination. That will never stop. There will never be a resolution to the JFK. He's released all the files. There aren't any more files to release. And it doesn't matter. The answers are never enough. Because I think, as some people have said, we can't accept the fact that this nerd was such a shot that three, maybe, resulted in the greatest president ever being killed. And yeah, Lyndon Johnson had a lot of motivation. But I've heard every conceivable motivation. Everything was right at his doorstep, right at the president's doorstep that day. He went after the mafia. His brother went after the mafia. Never a good move. He was threatening to go into Cuba, out of Cuba. The Cubans hated him. The Russians hated him. He was going to end the Federal Reserve Bank. Oh, they can't have that. The Federal Reserve Bank is not part of the U.S. government, you know. It's a private, independent bank controlled by the Rothschilds. You don't want to tick off the Rothschilds. He was annoying everybody, not to mention the fact that his family ostracized Lyndon Johnson, a proud Texan, a powerful politician, and he didn't like him. None of this. Oh, and I'm sure he upset Herbert Hoover. Everybody upset Herbert Hoover. Maybe he knew Herbert Hoover wore dresses to parties. That would upset Herbert. All of those things All of those things would have prompted some people to murder JFK. All of them. How do you feel? What do you feel is behind these conspiracies? What's your opinion? 800-848-9222. Julian, welcome to the other side of midnight. Hi, Julian.
1: Hi, Walter. So it's Risky Business is the tune that you just played. So definitely love the 80s music that you've been playing recently.
0: What was the scene? What was the scene, Julian?
1: The subway train. The subway train ride. We love that. We love that scene.
0: It was the L.
1: Yes.
0: It was the L in Chicago, and it was Rebecca De Mornay and Tom Cruise making out on the train. At 3 in the morning on the elevated train in Chicago. That was the scene. Yeah. That was one of the hottest scenes ever in movie history, and nobody took off their clothes.
1: He felt like he had nothing to lose, and it was all psychological, you know.
0: It was very powerful. So where do you think I've used that music?
1: I do not know.
0: All right, Julian, it's not a fair question. Here's why I've used that music. For 25, 30 years, especially in Chicago, every time I put on a radio station, before I was a talk show host, I was a media consultant, and I wore a suit, and I gave PowerPoints, and I went to radio stations and helped them to increase their share of audience. Usually, that involved streamlining or improving or making their format sexier. I used that piece of music under every single traffic report. Every single traffic report in Chicago on 3 different radio stations, in New York City, 2 different radio stations, Los Angeles, 2 different radio stations. I use that as the traffic music bed because that subliminal for traffic seems mighty powerful to me. Julian, what do you think?
1: Yes, it will stir the emotion, you know.
0: It'll stir something, buddy. It'll stir something.
1: Right.
0: Hey, you got a good ear, and I appreciate you listening. Are you enjoying the big show? Are you enjoying this show? Oh, Julian ran away. The minute I begged the issue, he ran away. Walter Sterling at 800-848-922. Yes, it is called Love on a Real Train, and the group is Tangerine Dream, and that music is from Risky Business, and I use that music under every single traffic report I've ever put on the air for the past 30 years, Red Apple Audio Networks.
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4: 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Education Secretary Linda McMahon says it's thanks to a new rule in the Workforce Pell Grant Program.
5: So this is a new program from 8 to 15 weeks. 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
4: 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I'm James Flippin, and this is the Worldwide News Network.
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I'm James Parker, and this is Florida Story. All right, for our first Florida story, I got a real head scratcher. The town is Spring Hill, just a little west of Orlando on the Gulf side of Florida's Central Coast. I know we're missing many details in many of these Florida stories, but a guy goes and knocks on a fella's door, and when he opens it, he's like, "No, you're not allowed in here. You need to leave." And he, "Excuse me, why do I need to leave?" Words escalated. The guy who answered the door pulls out a machete and starts swinging it at the dude. Well, he misses the first couple of times, and then the guy steps into it, and he's about to get hit in the face. So the other Florida man puts his left arm up to sort of block it, and the machete gets stuck in his arm like a wooden pole. Now, you got to think, if the guy doesn't block it, that machete's going to hit him in the head and probably kill him, Walking Dead style. But our Florida man, who was swinging the machete, what does he do? Does he finish him off? No. He puts the guy that he just wounded in his car, drives him to a friend's house, and that friend takes him to the hospital where he's going to get to keep his left arm, but he can't use any of his fingers anymore. They cut off all the ligaments or whatever to that. To put an extra Florida twist on it, if you look at the mugshot of the 25-year-old Florida man,

0: a Colt M4 rifle. He pointed at his friend, and the friend said, "What are you going to do, shoot me?" Florida man thinks the gun's empty, pulls the trigger just to give him the old scare so you can hear the hammer click. Of course, if it was empty, this wouldn't be on Florida Stories. He actually killed his friend showing off the gun. Huge, horrible tragedy. And look, I'm not known for being thoughtful or poetic or necessarily intelligent, but I don't want my last words to be, "What are you going to do, shoot me?" Hold my beer.
1: Wait, Hold my beer.
0: For our final Florida story, the University of Florida has dropped their gator bait cheer with the explanation that this is due to its horrific, historic, racist imagery. Well, now, at first, if you go Google it, you'll see the story about a player in the mid-90s named Lawrence Wright, played for the Gators. He told the Gainesville Sun after a big win, "If you ain't a Gator, you gator bait, baby." And so that's the story they pretend to tell you. But a couple of good Google searches from reputable websites, and I spent a few hours watching this documentary called Swamp People. Gators have been historically marginalized and lynched throughout Florida's horrific history. Anti-reptilian bigotry is no joke, and I'm glad to see it's not going to be tolerated anymore at Florida Gator football games. Bunch of bigoted monsters.
1: Wait. Hold my beer.
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3: Midnight Misfits, Walter Sterling, the other side of midnight.
4: Linda, my gosh, from the Midwest, welcome to the other side of midnight. Linda, what is your theory on these conspiracies?
5: Well, the one thing I was going to add that you could talk about is Dorothy Kilgallen, which added to the conspiracy with the Kennedys.
4: No. I'm not a newsman. It is for you to reveal about Dorothy Kilgallen and for you to put that together. It's your job.
5: Well, I think that's, you know, it's pretty incredible because she was a valid, new, you know, journalist. And she was also at, not only from her journalism, but she was also the height of her fame. Everybody saw her every Sunday night on What's My Line? And all of that.
4: You're not making the connection, Linda, to Kennedy. You're not making the connection. Tell us what her connection is to that story.
5: Right, that she had done an investigation about the Kennedy assassination, and she was going to expose that she had found out this information, and she was going to expose to everyone. And before that happened, they found her, unfortunately, dead in her, I think, where she was living.
4: Yeah, she had a magnificent townhouse in the 70s. She was very wealthy. She was the most widely circulated columnist in America. She made the mistake of bragging about the fact that she was going to break the Kennedy case wide open. She told one too many people about that. And they made her death look like a suicide. That was the story, Linda. Yes, all part of it. But she didn't kill him. Thank you very much for the call, Linda. I appreciate you listening. Mark in Illinois, welcome to the other side of midnight with Walter Sterling. Hi, Mark.
6: Hey, Walter. How you doing tonight? Very interesting show, as usual.
4: Thank you, sir.
6: Yeah, you're talking about conspiracy theories. But it's like, well, you go by ancient times. You know, we got Muhammad, we got Jesus. Are they, you know, the story that affects us today, that people are fighting over that now? So I was wondering, you know, any thoughts on that? It's like, is it a conspiracy? You know, who killed Jesus? Was this Muhammad guy?
4: Yeah, but I'm not, you know, I'm not that old. I can't go there. But thank you for the call. Thank you for listening, especially thanks for listening. All right, that's it. We have now covered all of the conspiracies. I have given you a chance without editing or cutting to share what you think is behind the conspiracies of the most popular conspiracies today. And you've done a good job. Coming up, we're going to talk about Tartaria with Walter Sterling, the other side of midnight, Red Apple Audio Network.
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9: Another incumbent ousted by a Trump-backed candidate. Fox News, I'm Sue Guzman.

0: incumbent U.S. Senator John Cornyn was defeated by the latest challenger backed by President Trump, Attorney General Ken Paxton, in a runoff election in Texas Tuesday. Details from Fox's Brooke Taylor.
1: The Associated Press called this race in favor of Paxton. The room went crazy with people and supporters excited. And Paxton entered with major momentum from the MAGA base, boosted by a late endorsement from President Trump, who called him a, quote, true MAGA warrior. He's now going to run up against Democratic candidate James Tallarico. This is probably one of the most, if not the most woke candidate that Texas has ever seen. And he's even said that the southern border should have a massive welcome mat.
0: Paxton, the second primary challenger backed by President Trump to oust an incumbent Republican. Congressman Thomas Massey lost to a Trump-backed challenger in Kentucky last week. President Trump is set to hold a cabinet meeting today as the U.S. unleashes defensive strikes in Iran.
2: Today's cabinet meeting comes as a tentative peace deal is negotiated to end the war with Iran. The president has warned attacks on Iran could resume if an agreement ending Iran's nuclear program is not reached. A White House official tells the Washington Post President Trump and his team will also discuss the economy and the anti-fraud task force. President Trump had planned to hold this cabinet meeting at Camp David, the presidential retreat in rural Maryland, but scrapped those plans because of the possibility of inclement weather here. At the White House, Jared Halpern, Fox News.
0: Former U.S. Attorney General Pam Bondi reportedly diagnosed with thyroid cancer weeks after being fired from the Trump administration earlier this year. The wife of Trump advisor Stephen Miller making the announcement on social media that the 60-year-old Bondi underwent treatment for the cancer and is recovering. 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
0: Iran promising retaliation after new U.S. strikes. Fox's Ashley Webster has more from Tel Aviv.
6: U.S. Central Command says those strikes on Iranian missile launching sites were purely defensive to protect U.S. troops. But Iran is calling it an aggressive and blatant violation of the ceasefire. Iran's foreign ministry, meantime, added that it will leave no act of aggression unanswered, but did not elaborate, while the country's supreme leader says, quote, America will no longer have a safe haven in the Middle East. And of course, the Strait of Hormuz remains closed, the price of oil remains higher, and the global economy remains in limbo.
0: President Trump says peace deal negotiations have been proceeding nicely. At least one person is dead, nine others unaccounted for, after a large chemical tank imploded at the Nippon Dynaware Packing Company in Longview, Washington. Nine others injured. Fire Department Battalion Chief Matt Amos offering little hope that the nine missing will be found alive.
7: The recovery operations, they remain focused on safely accessing all affected areas of the facility, recovering victims, and supporting impacted families while ensuring responder safety. Due to the instability of the site, some areas remain inaccessible at this time.
0: Washington Governor Bob Ferguson says the National Guard will assist local officials later today with the recovery efforts and also to monitor air quality. Officials in Southern California have lifted the final evacuation order for residents who live near a damaged chemical tank, allowing 16,000 residents to return home. The crisis began Thursday when a crack formed in the tank, sparking concerns that an implosion would be imminent. Officials lifted the final orders Tuesday night after temperature on the tank remained stable for 4 hours without intervention from sprinklers. I'm Sue Guzman. This is Fox News.
8: My name is Mario. In mid-2017, we received the news that nobody wants to hear your child has cancer. Seeing Jude made us feel that everything was gonna be alright, and it was like a huge weight coming out of my shoulders. It was amazing. It's like an army of people working together, following the same dream, which is getting a 100% success rate for curing childhood cancer. St. Jude is a place that shows that there is still good in this world. It's like a beacon of light amidst the darkness that cancer is.
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0: All right, Walter Sterling, very excited to be with you. 7 past the hour. Thank you very much. We had a great show. That's over now. But we had a great show where I decided, you know, every night when I go to prepare this show, what do I have to deal with? I keep running into the most popular conspiracy theories. Always good for talk radio. You have a theory about each conspiracy theory. You have your own conclusion. And we have just gone through all of your conclusions about JonBenet Ramsey, who killed Charlie Kirk, how he was killed, the JFK assassination. And what was the other one? How did I forget so fast? What? What'd you say? Yeah, Guthrie. What happened to Savannah Guthrie's mom? And you had great theories. I shared with you mine. And now we're done. Now I get to move on to other conspiracy theories that are not discussed enough, but in my opinion, much bigger deal. We're going to move on to Tartaria. Not tonight, but we're going to move on to a country that was about the size of China. And if you looked on maps in 1800, you would have seen it on every map. Tartaria. Dozens of cities, big as China. Enormous. But every year between 1800 and 1900, it got smaller and smaller and smaller till 1900. Every city in Tartaria was wiped out and renamed in one day. In one day. And yes, the Great Chicago Fire. We all know about the Great Chicago Fire and about the cow that kicked over a lantern, started the fire. Completely untrue. A cow did not kick over a lantern and start the fire. At the same time, on the same week, throughout the Midwest, city after city after city caught on fire. Not just Chicago, major Midwestern cities from coast to coast caught on fire. Same week. And then there was this amazing, bizarre phenomena of the orphan trains. In the Far East, from Maine to New York City, young children were hoarded onto trains and shipped to the Midwest and shipped to the West. And those orphan trains stopped in every city that was burned to the ground. Why? What happened to those kids? Most of those kids arrived without any papers. Impossible to trace. Impossible to do anything except what whoever sent them there wanted to do with them. Because, you see, all of those Midwest cities were being converted from agriculture to manufacturing. Oh, and one more thing, and this we'll talk about over the next few days, an astonishing fact. In the middle of Ohio, Long Island, places throughout the Midwest in the 1800s, why did they build 5,000 and 6,000 and 7,000-bed mental hospitals, sanitariums? Why did they build them? There wasn't anybody around for hundreds of miles. Why did they think they would need psychiatric hospitals with thousands of beds? There was nobody around. Where did those numbers come from and who built them? And it's right in front of our eyes. All of that construction, all of those massive buildings that were built in the 1870s, 1880s, 1890s, they were built with a purpose. But not the purpose we were told. I'll give you one more hint, and then we'll explore it over the next few days. Many of the buildings that were built in the 1880s, 1890s, these giant government buildings, train stations, government buildings, hospitals, if you look at when they were built, it doesn't say constructed in, built in 1880. It doesn't say that. It says founded by, founded in 1880, founded in 1880. What? When we build a building today, do we put founded by? No, we just put erected in, erected by, or just the year. A closer study to many of those buildings that say founded in 1880, a closer study reveals that whatever number was there before was scratched off. and a new number was put there, a new date was put there, and it wasn't erected by, it was founded by. More on that coming up. We're going to talk to Michelle Gibson over the next few days, who has amazing information about everything you and I just discussed. Ladies and gentlemen, I am dazzled by the number of quasi-celebrities who say, I'm going to Canada. I'm going to the UK. And at the root of that stupid statement is an arrogance that is astonishing and also shows that they have a terrible lawyer, also reveals bad lawyers. At the root of that arrogance is the notion that these countries want them, that these countries just be thrilled to have Anne Heche show up. Absolutely terrific. Oh, Richard Gere's coming here. Great. Let's mow the lawn. Okay. I like to look up the various countries where our celebrities want to run to. What are the requirements to become a resident? What are the requirements to become a citizen? I think many of these celebrities think they can show up and become a citizen. They'll be thrilled to have them. I looked up, what does it take to become a resident or a citizen of one of our friendly nations? What does that take? Well, let's look at the United Kingdom. The first thing the United Kingdom looks at is, before they become a citizen, are they of good character? There are good character requirements. Well, I'm a good character. Well, let's see. The main areas that trigger refusal, this is how you can be refused admittance to the United Kingdom. Criminal convictions. Serious or recent offenses are clearly ruled out. The fastest route to refusal is a serious or recent criminal offense. Even spent convictions that are done, they've done their time, can affect, depending on its severity, immigration breaches. What? Yes, overstaying a visa, working without permission, or helping others evade immigration within the past 10 years will normally result in refusal for citizenship. Financial irresponsibility, failing to pay taxes you owe, or bankruptcy fraud can count against you. Simple bankruptcy alone doesn't automatically disqualify you, but fraudulent bankruptcy does. Deception. Any dishonesty in the last 10 years before your application to become a citizen of the United Kingdom, including previous immigration applications, will normally lead to refusal. A significant policy change took effect this year. Anyone who entered the UK illegally will now normally be refused citizenship, regardless of how long ago the illegal entry occurred. If you tried to get into the UK illegally, if you came into the UK illegally at any point, you will not be allowed to become a citizen. The United Kingdom. Compare that to, say, here. Proving your English language and the life in the UK test. You need to demonstrate English language ability at B1 level and above on the Common European Framework or reference language, whatever it is. B1 is an intermediate level, enough to handle everyday conversations and understand the main points of clear standard speech. The most common way to prove this is by passing a secure English language test at an approved test center, which costs £150. You can also satisfy the requirement with a degree that was taught or researched in English. All right, you have to know English. You want to become a citizen of the United Kingdom, you have to be able to speak English. If you want to become a citizen of Canada, you have to be able to speak either English or French. Let's see what else. In France, there may have been... Okay, that's different. Those are just some of the basics. You also have to live in the UK for 8 years and pay taxes for 8 years. If you want to go live in Somalia, become a citizen of Somalia, which is a dream of yours, you have to live there for 10 years. You have to pay taxes for 10 years. If you want to become a citizen of Canada, you have to live there for 4 years, a majority of each year for 4 years, and pay taxes for 4 years. Canada is like the easiest place to get into, and you still have to live there for 4 years to become a citizen and pay taxes and not commit any crimes. No crimes. If you have a marijuana conviction in Canada, if you're a Canadian, you have a marijuana conviction and you try to come to the U.S., you're going to have a hard time getting into the U.S. with a marijuana conviction, or worse, a hard time getting home. I know this because I know too many Canadians. It's no fun to know Canadians. There are other countries like Eritrea or Eritrea. Nobody knows how to pronounce that. You have to live there for 20 years before you can apply for citizenship. You want to vote in any of these places? You have to be a citizen. It's not even a conversation. It's not even a debate. I urge you, whenever you see when bored and you hear a celebrity saying, okay, I'm going to go live there, I'm going to go move there, take 10 seconds, search on Google, citizenship requirements to live in that country. You'll be like, oh, my God, you won't believe what they have to do. Oh, and in most of these countries, if you're a U.S. citizen, not only do you have to live there for 4, 10, 20 years before you can apply for citizenship, you have to formally renounce your citizenship as a United States citizen. You can't maintain dual citizenship. There's no country that allows dual citizenship. I think we do, maybe the French, because they don't know. That's it. The citizenship requirements at places that you would never want to live are so rigorous, you wouldn't even try. But if you want to move to the United Kingdom, you have to know English. Son of a gun. Sterling every damn night.
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0: 800-848-9222. Alan, welcome to the other side of midnight. Hi, Alan.
1: Walter, awesome show. And I just want to let you know, Monday morning when you left the studio, four men in white tuxedos came into the studio and removed the electronic recording of Monday morning's show. They put it in a gold canister, wrapped it in platinum, and with full military escort, took it to the Talk Radio Hall of Fame. That show was awesome. You just had me spellbound. I couldn't go to sleep. And the only way thing I would tweak about that show is the I would have played the Andrews Sisters and the Boogie Woogie Bugle Boy. That would have been great. I mean, the Andrews Sisters from Minneapolis, Minnesota, from the Andrews Sisters to Ohan Omar. Unbelievable how this country has fallen. And talking about citizenship, England also, they don't have automatic birthright citizenship. Like next month, you got to prep yourself because it's going to be big. The Supreme Court's going to be ruling on birthright citizenship. Let's hope they throw it out the window here in the United States because it's really created a mess where anybody could just come in and give birth and automatically you're a citizen. I'm sure the founding fathers did not have that in their minds when they invented this country. England, you don't automatically become a citizen if you're birth there. One parent has to be a citizen, I believe, and you're a citizen if you're born there. Or if you're like a permanent resident, then you become a citizen. But it doesn't matter anyway. They're being so far invaded in London and England and all of Europe. It doesn't even matter the rules and regulations anymore. You might as well throw everything out the window there. And your show was spectacular this morning, too, with all the conspiracies and everything. And listen, let's face it. I think it's really the people who say it's a conspiracy. I think they're a conspiracy, you know, because everything, people don't realize all a conspiracy is more than one person. That's all it is. You're allowed to have your opinion. You're allowed to be creative. You're allowed to have an open mind about things because that's what made America great. Creativity, freedom, right? And your show, you're unbelievable, Walter. The way you hit the topics, bang, zoom, bang, zoom, bang, zoom, and you move on, you take calls and everything. You got people calling who are 15 years old and people 105 years old. You got some wide spectrum of an audience, you know? I love it. Anything new, Walt?
0: No, Dad, but thank you very much. I appreciate the call very much. 800-848-9222, 800-848-9222. Conspiracies in some places are viewed as illegal. In Tennessee, if you're at a company and you and your buddy over there talk to each other and conspire to get a third person fired, that's against labor laws. It is illegal in Tennessee to conspire to get somebody fired. And when I heard that law, I'm like, then how does anyone ever get fired? You have to do it the, quote, right way. And have you ever known anybody to say, well, you know, they fired me and they did it the wrong way? Have you ever known anybody to say, oh, they fired me and they did it the right way? I've never heard that. But in Tennessee, it is illegal for a group of people at work or two people at work to talk to each other to the point where they can get a third person fired. That's called a conspiracy. Illegal by Tennessee labor laws, and which is interesting because in Tennessee, almost nothing else is illegal. You know, like nothing else is cousins, nothing. Walter Sterling, you and I are going to talk about Tartaria, but first I wanted to talk about Lee Harris. Lee Harris, Vice President of News for the Red Apple Audio Networks, he's put together the Worldwide News Network, a brand new radio network of information, news, facts. He is the most qualified person in my lifetime to put together a news network. For 30 years, he was the most listened to voice of news in New York City. I could argue that of all the radio talent in America, he had the most listeners of any of them to hear newscast. He was on Morning Drive on the Big All News station in New York City on 1010 Winds forever. And he was on the air on 9/11. carried that story to the city for hours and hours and hours. He's that guy. Now, John Catsimatidis and Chad Lopez had the wisdom, common sense, to hire him to put together a team of great radio reporters, great radio anchors, terrific writers, and Lee is a dog about writing, to put together newscasts. And radio stations that are considering whether or not to take and affiliate the Worldwide News Network, really, they don't. There's no choice. There's no one else putting together a team of people as qualified as Lee Harris. No one even close. When it comes to news things, I, Walter Sterling, who a brilliant broadcaster, would never argue with Lee Harris about how to do news or who to hire for news. Never. You just, Lee wants to do this, this is what you do. And that's what Catsimatidis had the wisdom to do, to hire Lee Harris. Good decision. Moments ago, he was head of news and stuff for News Nation, the cable network, which has provided us with Ross Coulthart. I believe the reason Ross Coulthart is on my show is because Lee Harris made that possible, and I thank you, Cynthia Rutt, and I thank you, Lee Harris. And he put us on WGN in Chicago. I'm Walter Sterling, KDKA, WABC, WCCO, and in Chicago, WGN.
2: Hey, Walter Sterling, this is your cousin Breezy. Listen, I think that it's time that you took a little break, so I'm going to play a song that I actually introduced years ago. So, Walter, hit the trail, and I'll take care of business.

0: Gee, I hope everybody enjoyed that song. That was a lot of fun. And if you want more of that, you can join me on Saturday from 6 to 10 o'clock. Now, there's one problem right now. Where's Walter? Walter? Oh, there he is. Here's Walter.
1: I have a new obsession. Brendan Gill. Congressman, Texas Congressman Brendan Gill. I've got to get him on this show. He's going to be the next president of the United States. First, he has to turn 35. But, oh, my gosh. This was the most fun I've seen on TV. Those Senate hearings, those congressional hearings where they bring in officials of other industries and torture them. I saw this when it happened live, and I'm like, well, that's pretty good, Brendan Gill. He tortured the CEO of NPR. But then I saw it again, and I'm like, oh, this was better than I remember.
2: With you, just generally, would you say you generally agree or disagree with the following statement? The history of all hitherto existing society is the history of class struggles.
3: I would not say I agree with that.
2: You're not. That's good to hear. It's interesting because a lot of your thinking, as expressed by your public statements, is deeply infused with economic and cultural Marxism. Do you believe that America is addicted to white supremacy?
3: I believe that I tweeted that, and as I've said earlier, I believe much of my thinking has evolved over the last half decade.
2: It has evolved. Why did you tweet that?
3: I don't recall the exact context, sir, so I wouldn't be able to say.
2: Okay. Do you believe that America believes in black plunder and white democracy?
3: I don't believe that, sir.
2: You tweeted that in reference to a book you were reading at the time, apparently, The Case for Reparations.
3: I don't think I've ever read that book, sir.
2: You tweeted about it. You said you took a day off to fully read The Case for Reparations. You put that on Twitter in January of 2020.
3: I apologize. I don't recall that I did. I'd no doubt that your tweet there is correct, but I don't recall that.
2: Okay. Do you believe that white people inherently feel superior to other races?
3: I do not.
2: You don't? You tweeted something to that effect. You said, I grew up feeling superior. Ha, how white of me. Why did you tweet that?
1: He's talking to the CEO of NPR.
3: What it was to be... to grow up in an environment where I had lots of advantages.
2: It sounds like you're saying that white people feel superior.
3: I don't believe that anybody feels that way, sir. I was just reflecting on my own experiences.
2: Do you think that white people should pay reparations?
3: I have never said that, sir.
2: Yes, you did. You said it in January of 2020. You tweeted, yes, the North, yes, all of us, yes, America, yes, our original collective sin and unpaid debt, yes, reparations, yes, on this day.
3: I don't believe that was a reference to fiscal reparations, sir.
2: What kind of reparations was it a reference to?
3: I think it was just a reference to the idea that we all owe much to the people who came before us.
2: That's a bizarre way to frame what you tweeted. Okay, how much reparations have you personally paid?
3: Sir, I don't believe that I've ever paid reparations.
2: Okay, just for everybody else.
3: I'm not asking anyone
2: to pay reparations. Seems to be what you're suggesting. Do you believe that looting is morally wrong?
3: I believe that looting is illegal, and I refer to it as counterproductive. I think it should be prosecuted.
2: Do you believe it's morally wrong, though?
3: Of course.
2: Of course. Then why did you refer to it as counterproductive? It's a very different way to describe it.
3: It is both morally wrong and counterproductive, as well as being
2: illegal. You tweeted, it's hard to be mad about protests in reference to the BLM protests, not prioritizing the private property of a system of oppression. You didn't condemn the looting. You said that it was counterproductive. NPR also promoted a book called In Defense of Looting. Do you think that that's an appropriate use of taxpayer dollars?
3: I'm unfamiliar with that book, sir, and I don't believe that was at my time at
2: NPR. You tweeted that you read that book, but...
3: I don't believe that I did read that book, sir.
2: Do you think that a few years ago, NPR educated America about... quote, the whole community of genderqueer dinosaur enthusiasts. Do you think that that's an appropriate use of tax dollars?
3: I was not at NPR at the time, sir.
2: That's not the question, though. Do you think that that's an appropriate use of our tax dollars?
3: I think our tax dollars that we use are to be able to provide a wide range of...
2: I'll take that as a yes. You do believe that that's appropriate. Your health advisor at NPR also stated in an interview that, quote, fear of fatness is more harmful than actual fat. Would you like to explain how fear of fatness is more harmful than actual fat? That's an editorial at NPR.
3: I am not familiar with the editorial, and I don't believe that was published during my time here.
2: It's called Diet Culture is Everywhere. Here's how to fight it. Do you think that that's an appropriate use of taxpayer dollars?
3: I think any reporting on health is an appropriate use of taxpayer dollars, yes.
2: And you think that editorializing that fat is not unhealthy is appropriate?
3: I don't know what that article is, sir, and I'm not familiar with it,
2: this
3: so I couldn't say.
2: This is fake news. Do you think that basic accommodations like doorways or seatbelts represent, quote, latent fat phobia?
3: I don't have an opinion.
2: That's also from NPR. Do you think civility is racist?
3: No, sir.
2: No. Well, your outlet ran an article entitled, quote, When Civility is Used as a Cudgel Against People of Color. That was on All Things Considered. Would you like to explain?
3: I'm not on the editorial side, sir. I'm not familiar with that story.
2: You talk about how NPR is news. This is editorialization, and I'll read it. For many people of color in the United States, civility isn't so much social lubricant as it is a vehicle for containing them, preventing social mobility, and preserving the status quo. This is garbage. I'll spend all of my time doing everything I can to ensure you guys never get another dollar of taxpayer funding. This is complete garbage. Thank you, Madam Chair.
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6: 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And all the way in the back of the van, one of the twins goes, Lesbians!
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0: 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I'm not one of these people. I don't have staff to answer just emails. I have staff for completely other functions, entirely other functions. walter.sterling@wabcradio.com. I hope you get a chance to hear the Worldwide News Network, which launched this week. It's been a long time since I've heard newscasts where I just go, huh, I believe that. And it's written in a way that I can understand because, as you know, I'm very limited. I was an English major at Syracuse. My SATs were 720 verbal, very impressive, and a 450 math, best of three. Best of three. And coming up tomorrow and the day after tomorrow, we have information about Tartaria, which I believe is the single most important conspiracy theory you will ever hear, because it rewrites all of our history from 1800 to 1900. And the Gilded Age, complete myth. What the Gilded Age was built on was something that started and was stopped systematically by Rockefeller and the Rothschilds and the railroad barons and Thomas Edison. Because what happened before 1900 was that many an inventor and many of the citizens of Tartaria had figured out how to power their civilization without electricity and without oil. When you look at the top of homes and barns, oh my God, they're silencing me. Homes and barns in the 1800s, when you look at the top of them, what do you see? You see antenna. You see copper antenna. Those are, we're told, those are lightning rods. That's what those are. Those are lightning rods. Okay, so houses and buildings built after 1900 did not have those antenna, those wire things on the top. Lightning was still here. What happened to those lightning rods that were on the top of every official building, every downtown building, every home, every barn? Think about all the barns you saw with what looked like antenna. Those were ether receptors for energy. Now I want you to think about the fireplaces. The fireplaces that you saw in homes built before 1800, those fireplaces were pristine. You don't see carbon soot. You don't see wood soot. You don't see coal soot. They were pristine. And then they were sealed up with heavy cast iron fittings over the front. For a wood-burning stove, for a wood-burning fireplace, what were they really? You won't believe what they really were, but they were not combustion fireplaces. They were not heat generating based on combustion fireplaces. They were part of a very complicated and elaborate heating system, and we will explore it and we'll study it, and it makes all the conspiracy theories you've heard so far amateur night. I'm Walter Sterling. The greatest gift you and I can receive is a request for help. 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
1: A little fisticuffs and a brush with the law is not going to stop Nathan's hot dog eating contest champ Joey Chestnut from competing this 4th of July. Chestnut was sentenced to 180 days probation after he pleaded guilty to slapping a guy during a bar confrontation. Chestnut told cops he was pretty drunk at the time.
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4: Richie Sharp, you know, the Jonathan Dillo was killed in a line of duty. 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
5: Why? 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
5: We all have something worth protecting. A why that unifies this community we're all a part of. So protect your everyday. 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
1: All right, Walter Sterling, The Other Side of Midnight with Ross Callhart from News Nation, prominent journalist, reporter, television personality, expert on conspiracy theories, UFOs, Australian accent, major asset to this radio show. 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
2: G'day, Walter, and good evening to the Midnight Misfits. Lovely to be back with you. So you and I were talking earlier in the week, Walter, about a fascinating lump of rock, a meteorite that fell in the little town of Murchison, which is in Victoria, Australia, very, very close, by the way, to where I live. And in September 1969, and a long, long time ago, it fell to the ground, and there were huge numbers of these fragments picked up by the local farmland and local people. And you and I were sort of discussing it, because what's really interesting is I've known about the history of this meteorite for some time, because it's one of the biggest astronomical stories that's ever happened in Australia, apart from Skylab falling on us a few years ago. But what's really interesting is what you drew my attention to, which is a new article in Space Daily that talks about how the new science that's been done on this meteorite shows that it has grains of stardust that are 7 billion years old. And I've confirmed this with scientists today. I rang up and verified the Space Daily article that you'd sent me. It's the oldest solid material ever identified on Earth. And it formed even before the sun or planets existed. And so I was talking earlier on this afternoon, actually, to a scientist that's been involved in doing some of this research. And he told me that when they first cut this lump of carbonate, it smells like peanut butter. Other people say it smells like methylated spirits. But what they were organic molecules. And what's exciting about this is that the work that they've done is that it shows that it had dozens of amino acids, the building blocks of life. And as you would know, there's long been this theory promoted, I think, by an astronomer called Fred Hoyle, which is the hypothesis that we humans were seeded on this planet evolutionarily by probably a lump of rock like this. Maybe it was this rock. But basically the idea is that the building blocks of what eventually become life, intelligent life in human cases, or that might be open to debate, these lumps of rock are spread right through the universe, and they eventually lead through the process of normal natural evolution to the development of advanced beings such as ourselves. And what's interesting, I started doing my research into what else we can find out from meteorites. And it's quite fascinating, because one of my favorites is the Martian meteorite. So you might remember back in 1996, they found an Antarctica meteorite it was actually originally found in 1984, but they started processing it in 1996. And they discovered that it had orbited Earth for many millions of years after it was blasted off Mars by an impact. And it fell to Earth probably about 13,000 years ago. And NASA researchers at the time announced that it was possible evidence of ancient Martian microbial life. Carbonate globules, magnetite crystals that resembled bacterial objects, organic compounds, and tiny, possible even fossil-like structures. It caused a huge sensation, and it's become quite a big conspiracy theory, because it's even been mentioned at the time by President Clinton. And the conspiracy theory has it that evidence of this life on Mars was buried by NASA and buried by the president at the time. And there's been decades of debate, and I've been reading all about it today and going deep down the rabbit hole. It's all your fault. And of course, the official explanation is that the features that I've described about this Martian meteorite are abiotic, that essentially they're not biological at all. and it essentially, modern science has dismissed the notion that the Martian meteorite had any life in it. But there are those who still hold that it's concealing, that there is a dark conspiracy to conceal life on Mars. And then
1: why,
2: you keep on going.
1: Why would there be a conspiracy to deny life on Mars? What would the root of that be?
2: Oh, this is one of my favorite subjects, Walter, because I've been talking for a long time to a wonderful scientist called Max Derekhshani, who has done some fabulous work looking at lunar and Martian anomalies. And I'm doing a show with Max shortly where we look at what look like structures on the surface of Mars. And the hypothesis that many conspiracy theorists promote is the notion that there are hidden civilizations that have existed on other planets, including Mars, and that humans may very well have been spawned from beings that fled Mars after the collapse of that civilization. And I haven't told you, I haven't told my own audience this yet, but I'll tell you that, and your audience, that there are some amazing photographs of objects that have been captured by the NASA lunar rovers or Mars rovers on Mars, which do raise serious questions. There's both orbital scanners and surface scanners that raise really weird questions about anomalous looking, what apparently look like artificial objects on Mars. You see structures, you see rectangular shapes, you see what are clearly or apparently machined objects, including one that looks like a perfect tube just sitting on the lunar surface. And if it's an accident of nature, it's the most astonishing accident of nature. And then from the orbiter, the Mars orbiter, if you looked out and down in one particular area, which has become notorious because NASA apparently keeps on losing their images in this particular area, which is very suspicious, you see what can only be described as apparent street structures, small rectangular blocks in formations that don't appear to be just natural formations caused by some Mars wind

0: conditions. The fact that there were anomalous lights seen on the lunar surface by astronauts. And as well as that, I've been showing photographs on my show recently of what look like artificial structures, shaped objects, possibly rendered in stone, but they're enormous. In some cases, there are towers that are as high as the Eiffel Tower on the lunar surface. And we can calculate this from the height of the object's shadow. And there's no explanation forthcoming from NASA for these anomalies on the lunar surface or the other anomalies that I'm in the process of investigating on the Mars surface. But when you think about that ancient meteorite that was 7 billion years old that fell in Murchison in northern Victoria in Australia and had what we've now confirmed are some of the building blocks, the amino acids and the proteins that create life, I don't think it's inconceivable that there have been civilizations on other now dead planets like the moon or objects in the solar system like the moon and Mars. And I do think that eventually we are going to find that there are evidences of prior civilizations that are being, for some reason, concealed by NASA and other agencies.
1: Well, I agree. I always find it amazing that we have had a vehicle patrolling Mars for 20 years. And so far, all they have said that we have found are rocks. I don't believe it, because if all we had found were rocks, we wouldn't keep going. We wouldn't keep sending up new vehicles to go out and find more rocks. Every time we see what appears to be a structure or a piece of metal or a tube or anything that appears to be made not by nature, oh, that's just an accident. And then when we say, well, why don't you go and explore it some more? No, we know that that's just a natural formation. Really? Have you been to Mars before? How would you know what a natural formation is on Mars? It's always a mystery. But what I don't get, and we've discussed this too, I don't get the passion to deny, because I thought the purpose of these rovers was to find. And every time we find, we deny.
0: Yeah, well, look, I don't mind telling you and your audience, Walter, that after starting out as an extremely skeptical journalist who felt that notions of cover-ups and conspiracies were extremely unlikely, I have been led very firmly to the view that NASA, the intelligence community, and particularly your Department of Defense, are involved in concealing the full extent of what they know. And there's probably no better evidence of that than the fact that so much of even the early moon missions, the Apollo missions, is still classified. Even though we've had these releases in the recent UFO files that have now had, I'm told, over 1.2 billion downloads, we're still being told that there are files and scientific investigations held by NASA that are still being suppressed. And there's no good reason for that unless they know something they don't want you and me to know.

0: 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Call 888-HURT-LINE.
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2: Another win for President Trump. I'm Ted Lindner, Fox News. President Trump endorsed Attorney General Ken Paxton in the race in the Senate primary. Incumbent Texas Senator John Cornyn loses that nomination to Texas Attorney General Ken Paxton Tuesday night. The senator says he'll back Paxton this fall.
3: I've always supported the Republican ticket, and I intend to do so again in this general election.
2: Cornyn conceding the race after Paxton won over 60% of the vote. The attorney general thanking his supporters, not the least of whom happens to be the leader of the free world.
4: And then there's one person who I think you might know. President Donald J. Trump.

0: Attorney General Paxton will now face Democrat nominee, state representative, and seminarian James Tallarico in November. A massive chemical tank holding nearly a million gallons of a corrosive liquid imploded and collapsed Tuesday at a Washington paper mill, killing at least one worker and leaving nine others unaccounted for. Nine other people were injured in the spill as well. The investigation is underway. The Justice Department suing the University of California over anti-Semitism.
1: The DOJ's Civil Rights Division alleges UCLA failed to prevent the anti-Semitic targeting of Jewish students on campus following the October 7, 2023 Hamas attacks in Israel. The lawsuit claims pro-Palestinian protesters were allowed to set up encampments and take control of the school's main quad for several days in 2024. The suit goes on to say Jewish and Israeli students were blocked from classrooms and other buildings, and some were beaten. UCLA has not immediately responded to the accusations. Tom Graham, Fox News.
0: And the Vegas Golden Knights headed back to the Stanley Cup Finals. They completed a sweep on Tuesday night of the Colorado Avalanche, winning game 4, 2-1. They'll now take on the winner of the Canadiens Hurricane Series. 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
0: Well, CENTCOM says the U.S. launched another lethal kinetic strike on a suspected drug boat transiting the Eastern Pacific. Commander of the U.S. Southern Command, General Francis L. Donovan, saying one male narco-terrorist was killed, two others survived. Demands on both sides for a deal between the U.S. and Iran to succeed, but neither willing to capitulate to the other. Fox's Peter Ducey with more for us.
14: The Secretary of State Marco Rubio out there saying the Strait of Hormuz is going to open one way or another. Iran is saying we'll open the strait if you take $24 billion in frozen Iranian money and unfreeze it. That is according to Iranian state-run media. And that is as the United States is chatting privately with partners in the Gulf about what their next draft peace plan should be.
15: I think there's strong alignment and agreement on what a preliminary draft should look like. But this is, it's either going to be a good deal or there isn't going to be one.
14: There are some Republicans who are very unhappy at the prospect of paying Iran what they want.
0: President Trump says it should be mandatory for Gulf states to join the Abraham Accords as part of any deal. And a national coffee chain given back today by donating a portion of its iced coffee sales to help kids.
16: Grabbing your iced coffee at Dunkin' today means you'll also be supporting a nonprofit, bringing joy to kids battling hunger or illness. $1 for every iced coffee and cold brew sold at participating Dunkin' locations across the country will be donated to the Dunkin' Joy in Childhood Foundation. Duncan says the money raised will benefit pediatric health and hunger relief groups. Last year, Duncan's Iced Coffee Day generated more than $2 million to support its initiatives, including Duncan Connecting Joy, Duncan Prom, and Dogs for Joy. Duncan's Joy in Childhood Foundation was founded in 2006, and since then has generated more than $70 million to hundreds of local and national charities. Tanya J. Powers, Fox News.
0: And I'm Ted Lindner. This is Fox News.
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0: Thank you for letting me be of service to you this morning as we gather together on a TEDSDY, the final one of May. Oh, my gosh, we're already halfway home, aren't we? I mean, this is like we're just getting to the crest of it. As we head into 2026, summer is nigh, and the TEDSDY washes all around us. For those joining us in progress, this is the day that we set aside to be like TED, which is not to say play guitar, but find out what it is that you are gifted to do, like TED and guitars. And whatever that may be, become expert in it, apply it with zeal and an unending desire to serve your grateful constituency. They will reward you justly, and then guess what? You don't have to worry about what the haters and the keyboard warriors say about you, just like TED. That's how we roll this morning on a program that'll tell you what went on last night. I'll give you my analysis of it, of course, but I also want to hear how it is impacting you where you are. Post-Texas elections, as predicted on this program, Ken Paxton easily winning the battle, and everyone, a lot of folks, they're like, I don't know, Cornyn was ahead in the runoff. I said, yeah, with millions of Republican Party money trying to overthrow President Trump's endorsement. And that's an important aspect of this. And I love the way the media covers this because it is, well, it's one of the reasons that you pick shows like this one to listen to rather than all the mainstream, fancy, big budget, paid for by big pharma news programs. You choose us because we are independent of all of that, and we're just here to serve you. And their coverage of this, based around the whole idea that Trump is trying to win the Republican Party over the party, is such a mischaracterization. We'll get into that this morning amongst so many other things. And here are the first things. Ken Paxton won the Republican nomination for Senate Tuesday, as I said. Cornyn, in his concession speech, said, I've always supported the Republican ticket, and I intend to do so again, avoiding saying Paxton's name, which is a common trait of early 2020s or early 2000s Republicans. Congressman Christian Menefee defeated veteran Congressman Al Green in Texas's 18th district, dispatching the longtime incumbent. Colin Allred finally won an election. The former congressman defeated Congresswoman Julie Johnson in the Dallas area 33rd district. Allred lost his U.S. Senate challenge to Republican Ted Cruz, who was going to take another shot at until he realized, hey, I could win a Congress race again. Near San Antonio, Johnny Garcia won the primary for Texas's 35th District Democratic Party against Maureen Galindo, who had troubled her party because of anti-Semitic statements she had made, and she'll face Republican Carlos de la Cruz, who defeated John Lujan in the GOP primary. California's governor race is getting expensive, win, lose, or draw. Tom Steyer will have set records for money spent on ad buys. The former hedge fund manager and green investment activist now has spent or booked more than $195 million in ads for broadcast, TV, cable, and radio to date, according to Ad Impact. Joe Biden has sued the Justice Department Tuesday in an effort to block the release of audio recordings and transcripts of the president's interview with a ghostwriter that were obtained by the special counsel investigating his handling of classified documents. Biden's lawyers argue the disclosure would, quote, constitute an unwarranted invasion of the president's privacy. Israel's military clashed with Hezbollah Tuesday along a river in southern Lebanon as troops pushed farther north, days ahead of talks in Washington between Lebanese and Israeli delegations. Trump administration is moving to require all current and future federal employees sign a non-disclosure agreement. And after more than 3 hours, President Trump came out of his physical at Walter Reed and posted on social media, "Everything checked out perfectly." The confetti will have barely settled and the smell of expended fireworks will still be wafting through the air as we head to Las Vegas to kick off the next 250 years of life, liberty, and the pursuit of happiness at Freedom Fest. We are headed out there to visit with some of the great free thinkers in the world. You can find out more, plus get tickets to join us there at freedomfest.com. 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If you use that discount code, you'll get $100 off your admission price. And one of my favorite parts is the Anthem Film Festival. Joanne Skousen told us,
1: "It turned out that most of our films deal with freedom, not only in the United States, but all around the world. Great. And it starts with a great film called Fulfilling the Promise that talks about the Declaration of Independence.
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0: Thank you for letting us be of service to you this morning.
1: When everyone in Washington told him to abandon me and abandon the people of Texas, he didn't listen. Instead, he gave his complete and total endorsement.
0: And I want to unpack some of this, because the press is making it that this is the GOP being taken over by Trump. And I find this to be a fascinating, I mean, it's what now, 12 years of fascination over this. It has always been assumed that the president is the leader of whichever political party they're from. Bill Clinton was in charge of the Democratic Party. And I don't mean day to day, he wasn't, but, you know, his people like Donna Brazile and such were involved in the nuts and bolts of it. Their people ran the party because they held the, quote, highest office. I put it in air quotes because I still believe the offices closer to you are supposed to be the higher ones, but we can get into that at 434-882-4217, text message or phone calls. Until Donald Trump came along, and then somehow it's this battle between the Republican Party and Donald Trump. Donald Trump wants his people in the party, and they miss the point. And maybe it's something only a radio guy can grasp, is that Ken Paxton, and I told you about this after the runoff last week, I said, he's going to run away with this. The Republican establishment had sent so much money, including money that could have helped Virginia avoid the Supreme Court nervousness over our attempts to overthrow redistricting and our Constitution. And the vote no people in Virginia had asked the RNC for help, and they said, no, we're busy in Texas with John Cornyn. And I pointed this out during the news break. In a very typical 2000s era Republican, he said, I will support the Republican ticket. And I guarantee you, between now and November, you will not hear him say the name Ken Paxton. He'll go out and he'll hold, you know, events, and he'll say, we need to vote for the Republican Party in November. And I support the Republican Party, and please vote for the Republican Party, and Republicans need to get out and vote for their Senate candidates. And I don't know if it was Karl Rove, somebody who said, acknowledging that you have an opponent is giving them free airtime. I don't know. I've heard that, too, about radio. Never acknowledged. I used to work for some of the craziest people. Don't mention primetime television, Joe. We want them listening to the radio. Okay, we play the love songs of the 70s and 80s, and I get it. Maybe somebody's got a little champagne and some scented bath soaps, and they're going to get their nah-nah-nah on, and they want to listen to little bit of the love songs of the 70s and 80s, but most people are not listening to the love songs of the 70s or 80s at 8 o'clock on a Thursday night. So acknowledging that I may have seen an episode of Cheers didn't seem like it was a bad thing, but I got upbraided for it. And so Cornyn comes from that same consult class of don't acknowledge that anyone else exists. You're alone in the world. But what really is at the battle is that Donald Trump gets you and the Republican Party does not. The Republican Party wants to continue as the business representatives of a, I don't know if it's permanent outsiders or what, the permanent minority party, whatever you want to call it. They have a business model and they seem married to it rather than you, the voter. And every time Donald Trump endorses a candidate and they win, the punditry says, this is Trump trying to take over the Republican Party. Yeah, because the Republican Party had lost touch with voters. Isn't that what we're supposed to be about here? 434-882-4217, seeing how the news of the day is impacting you. Good morning, you're on the air with Joe. Who's this?
2: Hey, Joe, it's Clark.
0: Morning, Clark. How are you doing this morning, sir?
2: I am absolutely super on two fronts, Joe. One of them a little bit of a goof. You said Ted's Day. We try to be like Ted.
0: Yeah.
2: Next month, we're going to be like in Charlie. And I'm excited about that.
0: It's Pride Month. Now, Charlie Pride Month starts June 1. Yeah. That's right. That's right.
2: All right. Now, that's just a little bit of a goof. Here's what I really am excited about. The talking heads, the Uniparty, wants to say this is Trump taking over the Republican Party. They wish that's what it was about, Joe. It's not about Trump taking it over. It's about MAGA starting to take things over. And here's the thing. Trump has an expiration date. MAGA doesn't have one. It doesn't need to have one.
0: Now, I'm sorry.
2: MAGA keeps going.
0: Now, not to disagree with the caller, but, you know, Tucker Carlson has spent several hours on his podcast telling everyone that MAGA is dead, Dr. Clark. Are you saying Tucker Carlson is wrong?
2: I don't know who's paying Tucker nowadays. Probably the same people paying the Uniparty. So there's that.
0: Well, it's an arrogance that is driven by this idea that voters are sheeple who just go and they vote for a letter on a piece of paper.
2: Been the attitude, hasn't it? Taken for granted, like something out of a Tracy Lawrence song, cheated on and pushed around and left alone. Lord knows what they put us through. But a message has been sent. Cassidy, Massey, Cornyn, you do what we elected you to do. You do what you said you were going to do, or we'll find somebody else.
0: That is
2: this
0: such
2: ain't a guaranteed gig.
0: He has said it so perfectly. Because, you know, I was just reading a piece. Apparently, Tommy Massey said, oh, I'm down here in Costa Rica with Marjorie Taylor Greene. Again, Marjorie Taylor Greene stopped touching her listeners, her voters up there in North Georgia, our listeners in Dalton on WBLJ. She lost touch with them. And if you lose touch with your voters, you're going to lose. It doesn't matter whether you're a Democrat or Republican. And I know there are some politicians that like to touch their voters more than others. But you know, constituent service is still at the end of the day. If you are good with your voters, then Donald Trump or Bill Clinton or Barack Obama himself can't separate you from the voters in your district if you are connected to them.
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0: we're having right now, MAGA is coming into a sense of its own worth and power.
1: But be careful, because the commentariat is now going to say that all of these MAGA victories are going to weaken the Republicans' chance of holding the majority, this mystical majority.
0: Whoa.
1: Uh-oh.
0: What did we have with that majority? Nothing. We had nothing. We cannot get the SAVE Act passed with the majority. We could not get Obamacare repealed with a majority. The majority we've had is absolutely useless, Joe.
1: I hear you. I mean, I'm just reading this piece at DailySignal.com. One of my co-writers out there has written a piece about Reconciliation 3.0, which was apparently the deal that John Thune floated to guys like John Kennedy from Louisiana regarding, you know, support Reconciliation 2.0. And we'll, you know, it's you know, warm, lukewarm reform. And then we'll get, you know, the real stuff in Reconciliation 3.0. And Kennedy has just come out and said, whoever thought that was going to happen is smoking the devil's lettuce again, because apparently the bait and switch is in full effect.
0: Well, look, you know, voting your conscience, being an independent thinker, that's well and good. Being a constant and persistent obstruction to the will of the American people. And, you know, Donald Trump is our representative. He's the majority of the American people's representative. It's not about Trump. It's about the American people. And Cornyn, Massey, Cassidy, Murkowski, Collins, et al. Are just persistent obstructionists to our will. That's all they are.
1: And that's the thing. And they, when they can't even explain why something that 80+% of the American population supports, like the Save America Act, can't get passed, I think you've seen a major problem. I've got amnesty jockeys now all over me saying, oh, we have to do amnesty. We have to do amnesty. There's nothing we can do but do amnesty. This would be, what, fourth amnesty? How long are we going to keep doing this with folks who haven't learned how or what the rules in this country are supposedly to protect them? And that's the part that makes me the most frustrated, is that these folks don't know what the laws are and the protections are for their rights, but we want to just give them amnesty. These are the things that I just find that the American population doesn't grasp, because guys like John Thune and John Cornyn won't even explain themselves to their voters anymore. And that's the bigger fissure, Dr. Clark.
0: Well, I spent a lot of time reading Heinlein quotes over the weekend, Joe. In politics, when the question is why, the answer is almost always dollars.
1: Yeah.
0: Yep. Now, you just got to figure out where those dollars are coming from.
1: Well, bless her little heart, on her way out of Northwest Georgia's door, Marjorie Taylor Greene told us. She said her family's construction company can't do its job without illegal aliens working for it. Huh, really? And you know what? The press just avoided that whole question. Never, I haven't heard anyone else bring it up except me. I'll listen to conservative radio hosts call Ken Paxton a serial adulterer, but nobody wants to mention that Marjorie Taylor Greene's construction company has apparently been employing illegal aliens for who knows how long, and seem to be fine with it.
0: There you go.
1: That's anyway, sir, it's good to catch, and you have a great morning. Continue to have awesomeness washing all around you.
0: I'm waiting for Charlie. I'll be liking him.
1: Charlie Pride Month coming up.

0: I wanted to bring this up. You know, it's not necessarily something that's a deep, dark conversation point. But then again, you know, you guys surprise me sometimes, the things that you want to get into. And I'll believe me, eyes open, head on a swivel. Quietly yesterday, NASA laid out its plans for its moon base. And I know all the folks who laughed when Space Force was announced, except for this program who went right to Jack Kennedy's speech at Rice University and pointed out that he probably would have expected Space Force to have been done before his terms in office were done. Of course, he was done before his terms in office were done. NASA outlining its first phase of moon base plans. And, of course, the press, it's all about, oh, look at all these companies that are building. Instead of the federal government building this stuff, Blue Origin is going to provide landers and moon buggies for the lunar surface transit. The spot, according to what the maps look like to me, is near the south pole of the moon. There'll be other lunar terrain vehicles built by Astrolab and Lunar Outpost. Is that like a, is that a big box store? I can just see the shopping mall, you know, where some grocery store chain used to be. All of a sudden, coming soon, Lunar Outpost. Discounts on all your lunar outerwear. Tommy Bahama and the, what's the other one? The Big Ridge. Now, Big Ridge is my buddy's gun shop. Firefly Aerospace is also contracted to set the base up with drones. Imagine they'll be doing a lot of the outdoor activities, a lot of the external lifting and toting there on the moon. This is all supposed to be delivered FedEx, UPS, Amazon. I mean, Bezos's Blue Origin is part of it. Can we get Amazon? Can you imagine, you know, we already have SpaceX, the top of the SpaceX Starship launch vehicle. Just an Amazon delivery truck, those new electric ones that look like something from a Matchbox set or a Lego set. I think those, the new Amazon delivery trucks, the all-electric ones, I actually think they were designed so that they would look not too unusual in Lego style. You just put, plop one of those Amazon delivery trucks on top of a SpaceX Starship and launch it to the moon. Guy gets out there, space suit, brown space suit, just... No, it's that's UPS. It's just dropping boxes off, leaving boxes there, flying back. But that's what's supposed to happen, is there just going to be packages set up there near the south pole of the moon, and then astronauts are supposed to arrive early 2028 on the next Artemis mission there to start building the space station on the moon. And you sit here May 27th, 2026, and say, yeah, right, Joe. I'll bet you a dollar to a donut that before President Trump leaves office on January 20th, 2029, there's substantial construction to this facility, that it's not just a pile of boxes on the lunar surface. I don't wager cash. We're not part of DraftKings or even Polymarket. But I bet you there is somebody on Polymarket right now taking the over-under. Now, are they in NASA? Are these NASA employees taking wagers and running odds on Polymarket? See, the president's got a problem with that, too, and he wants these folks to start signing non-disclosure agreements. I don't know, most of us have one with our employers.
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0: That they'll pull in, the John Kasichs. I noticed he's resurfaced in Ohio politics. Because what is the Republican Party of those folks? It's pro-business, which is not a bad thing until you ask, okay, what does that mean? This means cronyism in their mind. See, they don't grasp that free markets. So you don't get campaign contributions for free markets. You don't. You just don't. I wish people would. Companies don't give big PAC dollars to re-election campaigns for a politician who says, we're going to deregulate everything and we're going to, you know, be there to encourage free market capitalism across the board, and we want more competition amongst all these industries. Companies aren't going to give you money for saying that, but that's what we need. That's honest. Speaking of our dear friend, you know, we're getting ready to pack the gear up into the Virginia Institute for Public Policy remote studios and take it on the road, brought to you by the Heritage Foundation. Getting ready and looking forward to some great broadcasts where we go where the stories are here on First Thing Today. And at first, we are going to go to kick off the next 250 years of life, liberty, and the pursuit of happiness. We will, you know, enjoy our celebration of the previous 250 and then get started on the next 250 at Freedom Fest, July 8th in Las Vegas at Caesar's Palace. Mark Skousen, the man who, you know, had this crazy idea of bringing free thinkers and liberty-minded people together. How many years ago, Mark? 5, 6 years ago? Because you're only like 25, right?
17: Well, listen, we're celebrating our 20th anniversary next year. So we got started in 2007. We actually had it on July 4th, 2007 with a lot of fireworks. And we had over 1,000 people the very first time, and we seem to have grown. And we've been going now for almost 20 years. So we're very excited about this year. It's actually at Caesar's Convention. It's at Caesar's Forum Conference Center, which is across the street from Caesar's Palace. So Caesar's Palace is one of our hotels where we have a room block, but we also have Harrah's and Lyft or Lynx are the two other hotels.
0: Sure.
17: That you can sign up for and yeah, get a discount and stuff.
0: And by the way, that discount comes to you if you use the code FIRSTTHING100 at freedomfest.com. 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Freedom Fest getting ready to pack up in July.

0: I'm sorry. Well, you know, but also women can be women.
1: And he's brought back, that's my next thing. And he's brought back women as far as his wife and other women who are leaders within the party who are conservative and who act like normal people. Now you have the other side, you have the Democrats who use symbolism as bandwagoning, to discredit, to lie. And Ted Cruz had a good summation the other day. He said, who started the KKK? who started Jim Crow? Who started voter suppression?
2: Yep.
1: I mean, all those things. And the thing is, as you said, Joe, that the war has never ended. The split has never ended. But,
0: yeah.
1: But
0: civil war never really went down.
1: Right. And the veil of dust and fog hopefully is being cleared by a lot of those people who support the party that was against their own race.
0: And you know, just
1: the Republican.
0: Yeah, go ahead, finish up.
1: And Martin Luther King Jr. was a Republican.
0: And a gun hunter.
1: You know, go ahead.
0: Well, there's an important point because the keyboard warriors parse and they lift. And I want to make it clear that when we say the Civil War never ended, that's a unique thought from this program, that we thought, right. You know, when everyone walked away from Appomattox, that it was done. We're watching the same fight over the same issue, only this case the brown people are just slightly less brown, but it's a permanent underclass of servants that will, you know, clean up after us in the cafe, stock the shelves in our bodegas, and take care of our kids as our abuelas. I mean, you know, to take Jake Fry in Minneapolis gave exactly that voice. He said those exact words, that we were fighting for this underclass of underpaid. Marjorie Taylor Greene and her construction workers that work for substandard wages and are grateful for it because it's more money than they make back in the country that they fled from.
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5: Another Republican lawmaker targeted by President Trump, primaried out. I'm Dave Anthony, Fox News. Senator John Cornyn this time.
6: We've come up short in this primary runoff.
5: And as Fox's Madeline Rivera reports, Senator Cornyn fell way short in Texas of his Trump-backed GOP challenger, Ken Paxton.
7: Paxton easily defeated Cornyn in the GOP runoff, 63-36%, another sign of the president's power over the GOP. President Trump had criticized Cornyn for not siding with him on some issues like ending the filibuster and the Save America Act. The president's endorsement of Paxton angered some Republicans who worry about whether he can prevail over Democratic Senate candidate James Tallarico. Paxton, though, insists Texas voters wanted change.
8: The future of Texas and the future of America is on the line.
5: Nine people remain unaccounted for after a disaster in Washington state. A giant chemical storage tank at a pulp and paper mill in Longview imploded, sending corrosive liquid gushing. One worker was killed, nine more injured.
9: The tank remains unstable, creating a dangerous situation for our personnel.
5: And Fire Rescue Chief Scott Goldstein says they're working on a plan to deal

0: with that and will only work during daylight hours. The National Guard will help the search and rescue. There was a community vigil for the dead and missing workers with relatives demanding more answers. Still tension between the U.S. and Iran as they try to negotiate a deal to end the conflict. Iran vowing to retaliate for U.S. strikes Monday, hitting missile launch sites and boats laying underwater mines as Israel ramps up the fight against Hezbollah in Lebanon.
1: Israel is launching daily air and artillery strikes, especially in southern Lebanon, while Hezbollah has launched rockets and drones at communities in northern Israel and at Israeli troops occupying parts of the region.
0: That's Fox's Ashley Webster. Israel keeps attacking Iran-backed militants in Gaza as well, killing the new leader of Hamas's military wing days after Israel took out his predecessor. 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

0: Good morning. 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How time flies.
1: Also known as Trash Day in Mike's neighborhood.
0: That's right, yes.
2: Today?
0: One pail today. Now, the blue pail stays by the house. You got one pail out there. It's a little bit easier.
1: You know, and I bring it up just in an effort to help you. You know, you don't want to miss a trash day. You
0: no.
1: get backed up. The flies get bad.
0: Oh, man, let me tell you.
2: As the weather gets hotter.
1: That's right.
2: The garbage gets steamier.
1: The fruit flies, the regular flies.
0: The maggots just appear.
2: Don't say that.
0: I mean, the flies secretly lay the eggs. You don't see that part of it. And suddenly they just appear.
1: Yep.
0: And it's horrible.
1: Ew. Can't have that compounding your day.
0: No.
1: Never. Some news stories to get you guys rolling. Newport News Police Chief Steve Drew says an officer who pulled a gun during a chaotic scene at City Center early Sunday acted reasonably under pressure. Officials say the now viral video only shows part of the incident, and surveillance footage revealed large crowds, cars driving the wrong way, and one vehicle nearly striking the officer. The city's Commonwealth attorney also defended the officer's action, while police say several teens were later charged with curfew violation.
2: Another teen meetup.
0: It's starting to get out of control.
2: Yeah. Somebody's going to get killed. So, a prediction.
0: And of course, turn all the inquiry on the officer. Those little bastards, they deserve to be in detention.
2: I don't think they need to be in jail. He's not in any trouble.
0: No, but the whole notion, he'll be doxxed and there'll be all kinds of problems. It makes no sense at all, but that's where we are right now, is the people would rather support the little bastards that are out there creating mayhem than some officer who's outnumbered and attempting to, show his authority or her authority. It's bad news. It's bad news all over the place.
1: I call for kids to get back on the iPads.
2: You get back on your screen, sit there.
1: Yeah,
2: and
1: yeah. More screen time.
2: Get a bag of chips. And
0: night basketball.
1: Yeah. Moving on, a Norfolk couple says their Ocean View Airbnb has been hit by gunfire four times in just 2 weeks, leaving damage throughout the home and thousands of dollars in repairs. Police say detectives identified a 76-year-old man with a cognitive-related medical condition as the suspected shooter, and officers now filed an emergency substantial risk order, also known as a red flag order. The homeowners say they're thankful nobody was hurt, but they've stopped renting out the property while they try to recover.
2: That's more than a red flag. The guy's already shooting. I thought red flags were supposed to be sort of like you shouldn't own a gun.
0: Well,
2: insane.
0: The shooting is evidence that you shouldn't own the gun. It's very strong evidence.
2: I keep wondering why anybody hasn't tried to red flag Jay Jones.
0: Jay Jones. Well, it's only a matter of time.
2: I mean, when you think his, if you're fantasizing about putting bullets in somebody's head, that might be a red flag.
0: It could be. It wouldn't get past the circumstances of clear and convincing evidence, but it's enough to get the ball rolling.
2: I thought they'd made it a little easier now to have red flags.
0: I don't think so.
2: Really?
0: No,
2: okay,
0: I don't think so.
2: That was a proposal.
0: I don't think so. It still has to be a Commonwealth attorney or a police officer or a deputy sheriff. Not like, your neighbor who doesn't like you,
2: or
0: that kind of stuff. It's different than many, and it's
2: girlfriend.
0: Yeah.
1: Last but not least, Virginia Beach police say a white supremacist group that marched at the oceanfront over Memorial Day weekend did not need a permit because the gathering stayed peaceful and followed the law. The group, identified as Patriot Front, sparked concern from local NAACP leaders and residents after members marched in masks, carrying Confederate and Patriot Front flags near the boardwalk. City leaders say they strongly reject the group's message, while community advocates warn against downplaying the fear the march caused for many people.
2: Oh, for God's sakes, I think it was a false flag. I think those were the same lefties that dressed up like that. Remember during the Youngkin campaign, those guys in their khakis and face
0: masks. Boy, did that backfire.
2: Yeah, I'm not sure that – I don't believe it. So there you go. Well, I saw the pictures. I don't happen to believe They were actually white supremacists.
0: And they didn't shoot anybody, and they probably weren't smoking weed and creating mayhem.
1: Oh, please. Just a little weed.
0: Yeah.
1: 72 in the south side with a high of 84. 72 in the peninsula, high of 84 as well. 71 in the Outer Banks, high of 78. Can we get a break from the rain? The weatherman says, I'm not sure about that.
2: Oh, the Sirens have a softball game tonight.
1: Oh, can't miss that. Can't rain that out.
2: Well, it looks like the rain's going to start late in the day. I'm worried. Yeah, I'm worried. They only have two games left, and they only have one win all season.
0: Well, it's better than nothing.
1: That's right. Only up from here.
2: Yeah. They got a great little first baseman, though.
0: All right, so 6:13. It's very wet, very just humid and nasty.
2: And you can't cut your
0: mildew.
2: Grass. My grass is getting deep, and there's no way to cut it.
0: No,
2: until
0: leave
2: it dries
0: alone.
2: Out.
0: Yeah,
2: you just bend it. At this
0: chop
2: point.
0: It up, and make a mess.
2: Yeah, we have some fun stories this morning. The Pulse really did us. Did you see a woman was killed after being struck by a windblown umbrella in South Carolina.
0: It happens.
2: A patio umbrella. Well, I remember a beach umbrella impaled somebody in the chest in Virginia Beach years ago. Mark Warner, brilliant man that he is, immediately called for a law to ban umbrellas on the beach.
0: Yeah.
2: I'm going, not everything
0: no,
2: can
0: it's
2: be
0: a, it's
2: fixed
0: a freak
2: by
0: accident.
2: A law,
0: yeah.
2: Mark. You know, I figure if I'm laying on the beach, all glistening with copper tone, and an umbrella strikes me in the chest and kills me, it's my time. That was God saying, come on,
0: not
2: home, Carrie.
0: Right.
2: Come
0: yeah,
2: on.
0: Something's
2: you
0: not
2: know,
0: right.
2: You don't need a law so that everybody else gets skin cancer.
0: No.
2: But that was Mark Warner's solution to that.
0: The bounce house said that you would be surprised about the bouncy house incidents when the wind
2: really?
0: Gets a hold of something.
2: Yeah. Oh, yeah, they pick them up.
0: Well, it's mayhem.
2: Well, how about this? I mean, we know about gun problems. How about the dog that accidentally fired a shotgun, injuring a woman at a...
0: Yeah.
2: It sounds like Scout.
0: There was a...
2: Just minor arm injuries after a dog accidentally discharged a shotgun at a Scotts Bluff, Nebraska convenience store. How does that happen?
0: It was loaded and shouldn't have been. That's what happened.
2: It was loaded in the back seat while the people were shopping in the store. The unattended dog moved around the seats and inadvertently triggered the weapon, firing through the car and hitting the woman who stood several yards away at a traffic signal.
0: Not only was it loaded, it was the safety was off.
2: That's a pretty smart dog, though.
0: It probably just it walked in the back seat and the paw, whatever you call it, walked into the trigger
2: hoof.
0: Guard area and
2: hoof.
0: Pow!
2: He had a paw.
0: Poor thing, probably scared itself to
2: scared
0: death.
2: Scared the bejesus out. There was a dog here who saved his family. This was great. A rescue dog that saved a family from a fire. Yeah, a dog saved new owners from a house fire. So he's a rescue dog who's also a rescuer.
0: He's rescued.
2: Yeah.
0: He paid it forward.
2: Yeah. 9-month-old Hazel, previously surrendered by two owners.
0: Two,
2: uh-oh.
0: Boy, she must have been
2: bad.
0: A pain in the neck.
2: A little scout-like. Rescued her new adoptive owner from a house fire in... Oh, who can pronounce that? New Zealand last Friday by biting him awake. Does sound a little upset.
0: That's why the other two got rid of him. He was a little bitey.
2: Yeah, the man escaped with only smoke inhalation after Hazel alerted him to the rapidly spreading blaze that firefighters struggled to control. His dog actually bit him and woke him up. If his dog wasn't there, he wouldn't be here. So the dog definitely saved her life. Now she returned the favor.
0: Excellent.
2: Well... You know, my dog, Scout, does on the few days I had off recently, you know, I slept in till like 7, and Scout gets up around 6:30, and he would come in, but he paws you, and then, you know, like he had puppy breath when he was a puppy, he now has dog breath.
0: Oh, God, what that thing eats, I mean.
2: He puts his face down near you.
0: He's got the Zachleys.
2: He just puts his face down near you and just... breeze on your
0: nasty.
2: Face, and you know you he knows that'll get you. If that doesn't do it, he starts a low like growl.
0: That's
2: as bad as Scout
0: of,
2: is, he's never bitten me awake.
0: It's nice to get growled awake by a dog.
2: Well,
0: with
2: it's
0: poop
2: like a
0: breath.
2: Low rumble. He does have it's really bad breath.
0: He's got the bad Zachleys.
2: Yeah, well, how about this? The Florida man that destroyed a chiropractor's pun sign, mistaking the joke for a drug ad.
0: What?
2: Yeah. This is a Florida chiropractic office displays humorous puns on its roadside marquee. Messages like, we never crack under pressure, or our Easter adjustments are excellent. the recent sign read, "Licensed Crack Dealer," as a play on spinal adjustments. On Sunday afternoon, Benjamin Fragile, 23, used landscape bricks and a tree branch to destroy the display, causing over $1,000 in damage to the letters, message boards, and lighting. When police arrived, the guy spontaneously advised the sign message was "licensed crack dealer," and he thought that was illegal. Well, he took that into his own hands.
0: Can't do it.
2: Jeez.
0: Yeah, can't do it.
2: I remember there's a real estate company at the oceanfront that used to always have amusing signs. They don't anymore. And one year on Mother's Day, it said, "For Mother's Day, put mother in a home." Wasn't that clever for real estate?
0: That is good.
2: Yeah.
0: That is good. And there's a church. I don't know where the hell it is. They always put witty phrases on the little...
2: on their little marquee.
0: Message box in front of the church. Yeah.
2: Get your attention.
0: I forget some of them, but yeah, they're pretty witty. I forget where the church was, too.
2: Well,
0: it was one of them. It was one of those, like, Episcopal, I think. They're pretty witty.
2: Or Lutherans.
0: They're very witty, yeah. A lot of comedy writers. Well, I don't care about any of it.
2: No, but the Lutherans were involved in all the trafficking. Might
0: as well be a Pastafarian. What do I care? I don't know.
2: Laughter helps build children's brain resilience and learning capacity. I believe that.
0: There's no question about laughter. It's absolutely therapeutic.
2: It enhances brain resilience and openness to learning.
0: Yeah.
2: The studies of this researcher said laughter creates deep emotional connections while soothing nervous systems, making youngsters more resilient to stress. Hope and humor, it seems, are not just the seasoning of life, but foundational to a recipe for healthy development. I believe that.
0: I would take kids. If I was doing that stuff, I'd have a section of the day instead of show and tell. I'd have the kids up there tell funny stories. Start
2: do
0: laughing, make each
2: up.
0: Other laugh. Yeah, yeah, open mic for kids. They have a very, you know, easily triggered funny bone. Get up there and spend some time, and then get them to sit down and write, just physically write. So you have laughter writing. That 1 hour, the SOLs will go up.
2: Right.
0: I guarantee you.
2: And kids like to laugh. Even over, I have my four-year-old grandson likes to go, "Carrie, guess what?" I go, "What?" He says, "Chicken butt." And I don't know.
0: Well,
2: but that's a four-year-old joke, and that's funny because it kind of rhymes. Guess what?
0: Butt,
2: chicken butt. And you know, butt is
0: farts.
2: Funny.
0: You know, kids,
2: those
0: kids
2: are funny.
0: Yeah. And frankly, I've never progressed past that. I mean, I listen to Howard Stern, for God's sakes. But I think it's great. That would be a great thing to do. Kids, we're going to have
2: kids.
0: Open mic. We're going to have a fake microphone up front. And it'll get some kids to come out of their shyness. And everybody needs to be nice and kind. This is difficult, but we're going to have some fun. And get up and tell jokes and try not to, you know, dirty Johnny jokes and stuff like that. We can't have that.
2: Things their parents are saying.
0: My dad said one last night. No.
2: I told a joke.
0: No.
2: I told a joke in second grade, and the teacher went to our church and told my father about it on that Sunday. It was a joke about a family of moles in a hole, and the father sticks his nose out. "What is that? I think I smell hamburgers brewing." And the wife said, "I think I smell hot dogs." And they asked the baby, "What do you smell?" He said, "He couldn't get up to the hole. He goes, all I can smell is molasses." Mole asses.
0: Oh, for God's
2: sake.
0: And
2: I told that joke in second grade because I remember my parents telling that joke or somebody, and I thought it was hilarious, although I didn't get it. Molasses. I thought that's pretty funny. And she said, all the kids laughed and nobody got the joke, but she told my father, "You know, you might watch what you're saying around Carrie because she comes to school
0: repeats mole,
2: your dirty jokes.
0: Mole asses.
2: Mole asses." I like it smells.
0: God's
2: and I
0: sakes.
2: Think of that every time. I love molasses. I put it in coffee sometimes if I want a little treat. And I always remember that stupid joke about the baby mole. Yeah. I never got into stand up for good reason.
0: Well, there's a. I think that's something they ought to do.
2: That's it. But also in your family. My family, my brother is hilarious. It's still. We were talking the other day and. We were texting, and eventually you get tired of texting. He tried to call me, and I didn't pick up the phone because I could text, but I couldn't talk where I was. And he writes back, "You're dead to me. Answer your freaking phone."
0: But he didn't realize you were in a place that was solemn.
2: I was in the middle of, I think I might have been driving, and I was I can text by Siri, say, Siri, I can't say it out loud because my phone will go off. You know, you can send text messages, but anyway.
0: Well, it's a good idea.
2: It is. And everybody should laugh.
0: They should do it.
2: Laughing makes you feel good. And,
0: yeah.
2: And I think sometimes people realize they haven't laughed in a while.
0: Well, we all need a good laugh nowadays.
2: Yeah. A survey of 1,052 professionals worldwide reveals that 52 have regrets about their college degree.
0: Don't doubt it for a minute.
2: 29% regretting it entirely, 23% having slight regrets. I don't regret mine. Mine was in political science. I had to take classes in public administration, which were really boring, but that's all about how government works. And I wound up making my living by writing about government for years later, and I think I had a fundamental understanding of how government worked from all the classes
0: until
2: I took.
0: Until you moved to Virginia Beach.
2: Yeah. And I realized how it's supposed to work. I still know how it's supposed to work.
0: All you need to do to figure out how government works in Virginia Beach is watch the movie Jaws. You don't need to get a degree.
2: Yeah.
0: I had a degree in American history. It was
2: good,
0: worthless.
2: Why?
0: What are you going to do with that? Sell insurance?
2: Well, you can understand your country a little
0: world. Fine, but you got to make a living. So I used it to get into law school. But if I hadn't done that, I'd have gone back to driving a cab. I'm telling you, the guys that own the cab company, about 10 years ago, I was up there 10, 15 years ago. They were still doing it, making a fortune.
2: But what would be the problem with being an educated cab driver?
0: It wouldn't be.
2: If you'd been an English major and were fluent in Shakespeare and Chaucer and Keats, and you were driving a cab, you'd be so much better off.
0: I would have no problem with it.
2: Than an ignorant cab driver who
0: probably should have done it. I wouldn't have been in debt and, you know, wouldn't have the stress of practicing law. Just take people from point A to point B. These guys, they have a great time. They work the ferries, the Bayshore ferries, go out to all those Fire Island places, the non-gay places, and they have an amazing living,
2: right.
0: And they've had a great life. And I'm over there full of stress and heart issues, and they're just having a ball. So I look back, I regret not only the American history degree, but the career choice. So there's plenty of regrets here at 6:24 in the morning.
2: What if most lawyers majored in either political science or history, or right?
0: Yeah, it's changing now. And I question why they do this, but there's some that have degrees in IT, computer science, some science, and they turn to that because they want to get involved in patent law. They want to do things that involve scientific connection, products liability, engineering-related cases.
2: Accounting,
0: but most of
2: might
0: them,
2: be another one, do you think?
0: Yeah, no? Yeah. Accounting is a good one. And a lot of people with a law degree in accounting, if they get disgruntled, you know, they just become FBI agents if they can meet the grade there. There's a lot of FBI agents that are actually lawyers. But it's changing. But in my day, it was mostly liberal arts. And that was what you did, because I was never going to be in academia. I was never going to be a teacher. I was never going to ensconce myself inside of a college campus, an oasis of protected thought and speech. I can't stand it. Academia to me is preposterous, because the people are in there. They can't get fired. They're in this little coven of protected knowledge. They only know what each other say. I can't stand it. And I would never be part of it, so I didn't have any choice if I wanted to make a living. And my family, Kerry, we're the most biggest underachievers in the free world.
2: I was the first person in my family to go to college, too. I think it's our generation.
0: Yeah.
2: Of the boomers, we all went to college because our parents figured that's what you were supposed to do. Well, they told you you're going to college. Mine didn't pay for it, but they said you're going. It's like, figure it out.
0: I made the choice. You know, listen, I come from a bunch of people that use the word shrimp to describe seafood. And to say, you know, go to the store and, you know, get a pound of ham, but have it sliced thin so we get 2 pounds. You know, this is what I came from.
2: But this is what you want every gen. You did better than them. Your daughter's doing very well. I'm not saying she's doing better than you, but she certainly.
0: No, I think she is actually.
2: And, you know, you want. No, but I mean, that's what we all wanted. My parents wanted me to do. My mother was a high school dropout. I mean, you know, this is. But they wanted me. you know, we all, you know, when I hear about kids being the first in their family to go to college now, I think it's a lot more unusual than when we were going.
0: Yeah.
2: I think there were a lot of us that were the first to.
0: I think so.
2: In our families to get a college degree.
0: College and or law school. And I don't think, and I've kind of followed since, I don't think anybody's really done anything.
2: Well, your cousin Alyssa's done just fine.
0: Yeah, Alyssa is, she's way up in the company, which is now a sponsor of Conan O'Brien's podcast.
2: I mean, really?
0: They're going public.
2: What's her company?
0: I'm not going to say.
2: Oh.
0: But
2: what,
0: it's,
2: what does it do? Is it a media company
0: It's
2: what?
0: Outsourcing of HR.
2: Oh.
0: So they do HR services for companies that don't have an in-house HR. Plus, they do other services, and she's been with them for a long time.
2: Is this like that George Clooney movie where he flew around firing people?
0: No, no.
2: That was
0: actually a pretty good movie.
2: That was great.
0: And the Ukrainian actress, she's really good. She was also in The Departed. Vera Farmiga.
2: Yes. She's Ukrainian?
0: Hot. I think she's either
2: beautiful.
0: Ukrainian or Russian.
2: Right.
0: And she really played him in that case. She broke his heart, didn't she?
2: Yeah, because she was married with
0: a family. She was married with a family, and he really fell in love with her.
2: Yeah. Well.
0: Yeah.
2: Keep it in your pants when you're...
0: Keep it in your pants. Oh, yeah. They have the zip code rule. If you're outside the zip code, you could roll around. No, you can't. And she was in The Departed. She played the psychologist that was alternately rolling around with... what's his face?
2: Leonardo.
0: Matt Damon and Leonardo DiCaprio.
2: Right. Well, the thing I was struck with when I moved to Ireland was how educated people were doing ordinary jobs. Bus conductors who could recite poetry. And it's a testament to the... I mean, all the schools are Catholic schools in Ireland. If you go to a private school, you're probably going to a Protestant school. But they just have a very well-educated populace, no matter what people were doing, what sort of jobs that we would consider jobs that, you know, you're not required to have a good education for. People were well educated. A lot of bartenders were really, when you got talking to them, they had an education.
0: Well, the cab drivers in large, the Irish ones anyway, very well spoken.
2: Yeah.
0: And the bus drivers, well, because the schools there are so good.
2: Testament to good education, which we don't have in America anymore.
0: And the Celtic language is so rare and difficult, but they all have to learn it. And to be able to master that language doesn't have any Latin roots. It's its own thing. You have to have a certain degree of intellectual rigor, you know?
2: Yeah.
0: That's why the great writers and poets and actors, you know, the outside is a very small island, and they fan out across the world and bring the culture with them. It's kind of cool.
2: Yeah.
0: 6:30, we got some, spots coming up.
2: We've got spotlets.
0: It was an interesting ruling last week by the Supreme Court. We'll go over it after 7. It involved, in great detail, the case where that Sikh truck driver killed a bunch of people, and the whole notion that in this country a lot of people are hired through brokerage firms that can't speak English and are here illegally and driving 80,000-pound weapons. Well, Justice Thomas and Justice Alito had a lot to say about something that happened yesterday at the Supreme Court involving that case.
2: Oh, I'm interested in that.
0: Yeah, it's really good.
2: We need to get these people off the roads.
0: To have a Supreme Court justice marshal the facts like this, it's absolutely shocking. Florida had sought to sue California and another state for granting these things and visiting this mayhem on Florida roads. The Supreme Court turned it down for a reason that... Justice Thomas was not going to accept, and I think it's fantastic. We'll talk about that after the top of the hour.
2: Cool.
0: All right, 6:31.
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0: 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I don't want to put you on the spot, but did you know that men who can do 40 plus push-ups show a 96% lower heart disease rate?
1: Yeah, not happening. I did it at the Sheriff's Academy. I actually did a whole bunch of them, but that was 7 years ago. I can't do that now.
0: RFK Jr. could do it.
1: Oh, he's ripped. Did you see him catch two black racer snakes with his bare hands?
0: They were biting.
1: It's what this guy. I mean, he's a little bit out there.
0: Well, they're not venomous. They're just
1: no,
0: those
1: but
0: little black
1: snakes. See how fast they were? His reflexes for his age.
0: Yeah.
1: No, can't do it.
0: America's back. We got
1: a guy who's
0: Secretary of Health and Human Services picking up snakes. He was picking them up the wrong way. Aren't you supposed to grab them right behind their heads?
1: The poisonous ones, these you could do anything. He was just trying to get a hold. They racer snakes. You see how fast they were on the video?
0: Yeah.
1: That's pretty cool.
0: They were on Dr. Oz's patio.
1: He was helping Dr. Oz.
0: The Irish have this thing about getting snakes away from things.
1: Aren't there still some of these Baptist religions where they actually take up snakes
0: snake
1: and then
0: handling.
1: Get bitten and die?
0: Those are venomous snakes.
1: Yeah, there's a guy that died during the service. This is true devotion, I presume?
0: I don't know. It's not my religion.
1: No,
0: I don't.
1: What do they call it?
0: Snake handling.
1: What is up with that? What do they call it? Is it a special form of...
0: Let's check. I just thought...
1: Speaking in tongues. Did that happen? What is that? Is that Aramaic? What is it?
0: Comes from Pentecost when people supposedly were filled with the Holy Spirit and spoke in tongues.
1: Oh, I see. Well...
0: Snake handling. Let me just...
1: I know some people filled with spirits who also spoke in tongues. It's called whiskey.
0: Snake handling or serpent handling is a highly controversial religious rite practiced by a small number of independent rural Pentecostal and holiness churches, primarily in the Appalachian region of the United States.
1: Man.
0: Characterized as rural, the practice began in the early 20th century in Appalachia and plays only a small part in the church service. Participants are holiness, the beliefs, or Pentecostals, the beliefs and practices of the movement have been documented in several films and have been the impetus for a number of state laws related to the handling of venomous animals.
1: And what do they say? Like, it's your turn to bring the rattlesnakes to the service next week?
0: Gnostics in the second century, they handled snakes during their services. And the Egyptian monasticisms, an Egyptian monk was able to hold snakes in his hands and cut them open.
1: Oh.
0: Ew. Well, there's a reason.
1: I'll pass.
0: It goes back to the Garden of Eden. I think most of us don't like snakes. I don't mind little garden snakes, the green ones, or the little racer snakes, and you can pick them. I mean, I'll pick them up. They don't scare me.
1: No, they perform a great service.
0: And I used to live in a house where black rat snakes came in and wrapped themselves around our hot water pipes in the house.
1: They do that, and it's alarming when you walk out there.
0: Well, it's hard to get rid of them. I mean, they're constrictors. If they're around your pipes, you've got a problem.
1: Yeah.
0: And they're big. They can be like 6 or 8 feet long, and they're fat because they can eat a cat.
1: They eat all kinds of stuff. They eat the rabbits. They eat the rodents. But they do perform a pretty good
0: function.
1: I've
0: read that if you find right now with the tick problem that's all over the country, if you find snakes or opossums on your property or foxes, you should be glad because foxes eat the little rodents that carry the ticks.
1: Yeah, we have them. We have a couple of possum that we feed, and they pay it forward.
0: Yeah, you don't want to feed them too much; they won't eat the ticks.
1: They'll eat the ticks. You put they have the ticks, and then they eat the cat food as a chaser.
0: Yeah, there you go.
1: 6:40. I read something alarming this morning. Maryland just passed a ban on Glocks, and just Glocks, period. And following other states.
0: Isn't that a brand? Just a brand?
1: Well, here's the deal. In this country, we're apparently reacting to the actions of gang members and miscreants who are the only people doing this. They take a Glock and they put a mechanism in the back that allows it pushes back on the trigger mechanism or does something that essentially works to make it seem like an automatic weapon.
0: Right.
1: And these are criminals that are doing this, not law-abiding people. The average people who own Glocks, I own several, we're not doing that crap. We use it the way it's supposed to be used. And there's a whole cadre of people. There's the Glock Shooting Sports Foundation. They compete. It's the most popular handgun in the world. Well, in Maryland, they've banned it, and other states too. And you know, I think Glock needs to step up and do what's necessary. But I'm sort of weaving this into a superior spot because I think you just go buy whatever. They're going to get around to it. Jay Jones, I'm sure, has a direct pipeline to Maryland's Attorney General, and Wes Moore gladly signed this into legislation this week. It's going to happen here, too, eventually. And it's just a shame that they do this. In fact, Jay Jones ran for office. Well, you know, we outlawed the Polymer 80 in D.C. It's a Glock clone. He ran on that. That's what he did for the 20 minutes he was the D.C. Attorney General.
0: Two bullets in the head of some. What would he use? Not a Glock, I guess.
1: Well, I guess two bullets. He might use a little Derringer. God knows. But the bottom line is that these are precious rights that can get whittled away by a rogue legislature not bound by the Second Amendment. They just don't think it applies to them. So I say go to Superior Pawn and Gun. And it's not only about AR-15s. It's about buying semi-automatic handguns and AR pistols and everything that you can gather, because I know that they will get around to it unless the Supreme Court acts more quickly. The Supreme Court, again, kicked down the road those two crucial cases I've talked about involving magazine capacity and the protection of AR-15-style weapons until this Friday. They keep meeting, and on Monday they kick it down the road. So they're still in play. They still may take those cases, which would ultimately create, hopefully, the destruction of the assault weapons ban, which goes into effect in a few weeks, for goodness sakes. So mind this, that legislatures, Maryland and Virginia, they're trying to align themselves. Maryland, Virginia copied Maryland's assault weapons ban. I hate to use the term assault weapons, but it's now political. And they've copied their ban, so why not copy the Glock ban? So buy them all, buy them whatever you can, superiorpawn.com.
0: Well, you know, today on CarrieDoherty.com, I wrote about these bold Commonwealth attorneys who are stepping up and saying they're not going to force. It's up to five now. When I wrote this yesterday, it was four. It was Spotsylvania, Powhatan, Smith County, and Pulaski County. And this morning, it appears Warren County's Commonwealth attorney has joined in to say he's not going to, that he believes this law is unconstitutional, not going to enforce the law. So, but beyond that, what I found is industry data from April shows Virginia ranked second for long gun sales nationwide in anticipation of Spanberger's signature on the bill, and that sales related background checks jumped by 79% year over year with residents clearing out local store inventories. But Superior still has some inventory, right?
1: They've got tons, and the place is packed, and it should be. Get whatever you can. Yeah, the rebellion against Spanberger and her signature law is ongoing. There will be more Commonwealth attorney. Don't hold your breath in Hampton Roads.
0: You don't think Colin Stull will announce?
1: I think he's in a difficult position. I would like him to say it. Virginia Beach declared itself a sanctuary city. On a Second Amendment sanctuary city, but that was before some personnel changes. So I don't know.
0: But he's a constitutional officer. He doesn't care.
1: He is. He's elected. But he also, you know, he gets buy-in from the state. He gets funding, and he's got a very he's got a purple city that he's dealing with. You know, so I'm not sure what his position will be, and I think he's outstanding. But I don't know that he'll come out and declare that. It's easier in some of the rural counties where the sheriffs are also involved in primary law enforcement. Yeah. So in these counties, the sheriffs are also the primary law enforcement. It's different in Hampton Roads. So the sheriffs are out of the mix. They're jailers. They only do certain things in the community. And the police departments, come on, they're not going to turn around and say anything other than the lockstep. They'll put the handcuffs on anybody that they come across that with a technical violation of this statute. Oh, sure, they'll arrest them, and that's a shame.
0: Yeah, the statements from the various Commonwealth attorneys I have on my website today, it's pretty strong, and they're really annoyed by it. And you know, you can't on one hand praise the Commonwealth attorney of Fairfax for not enforcing laws against illegals, and simultaneously denounce These Commonwealth attorneys are saying they're not going to enforce unconstitutional gun laws. So And maybe if they weren't releasing so many criminals back into the community, people wouldn't feel like they needed to be armed.
1: Well, see, what's so nefarious about Descano is you've got illegals who are clearly committing crimes, and he's providing cover to them.
0: Mm-hmm.
1: This ban criminalized otherwise lawful constitutional conduct.
0: Well, that's what one of the Commonwealth's attorneys say. I'm not going to prosecute people for something that on July 1st is a crime and on June 30th wasn't.
1: Right. And so this is a political manufacture, because somebody named Saddam Salim from Bangladesh managed to get himself naturalized and be elected and ran on a gun ban. And this is a reward to him and Dan Helmer to give them political cover for the lefty asshats that run Northern Virginia. And that's what this is all about. It doesn't apply to the sensibilities of 80% of this great Commonwealth. And so I applaud any Commonwealth's attorney or sheriff with primary law enforcement authority to vow not to enforce this. And there's nothing wrong with that. It may set up a showdown with funding, but this too shall pass.
0: They're not answerable to the governor. They're answerable to the voters who put them in office.
1: There's the practical issue of the compensation board and the raises. There is a component. And this is a very vindictive General Assembly, by the way. This is a really vindictive. So my hat's off to them for their courage and standing up for the rights of the people in their communities who, yes, on the last day of June, were not criminals. But should they seek to possess a simple magazine of 30-round capacity after the fact, they could be put in jail for 12 months. That's why this is so offensive to the sensibilities of freedom-loving Virginians and why Youngkin vetoed it, I think, twice. At least once he vetoed this same bill.
0: So this did pass the General Assembly.
1: Oh, it did, because they had the numbers, I think, in Youngkin's last year or two, right?
0: Right.
1: I think so. No, he vetoed it for good reason, and his veto statement was wonderful. This is a fundamental constitutional right, and I'm not about to get in the way of it. Spanberger did the opposite. And she's the darling of the law enforcement. Remember all the PBA in the state PBA, not the local, the firemen, you know, all got behind her. Well, there you go.
0: She was posing with guns.
1: Yeah. She ran as a, what was that one? She was a postal inspector. She was on the range shooting prone. Yeah, I'm really impressed with you. You call it for what it is, and it's hypocrisy and it's political cover for leftist politicians, but it does nothing to keep society safe. Jay Jones yesterday, this is the gun violence is the number one killer, and this is designed to keep us safe. You idiot.
0: Yeah.
1: The two biggest drivers of so-called gun violence are suicides, according to the Virginia Department of Health, and gang-related killings.
0: Right. Yeah, I mean, well, she was up there signing a bill on the grounds of the University of Virginia in honor of those people who were mowed down by that student that maniac who brought a gun.
1: That's right.
0: Does she really think that by forbidding people from owning ARs after July 1st, she's going to prevent that sort of bloodshed? No.
1: Unbelievable.
0: No.
1: No, of course not. They don't follow laws, and the laws don't apply to them, and they don't procure their guns from law-abiding FFL dealers.
0: Yeah, the gangs are not walking into Superior Pawn and Gun with their colors
1: and on. And if they do, they're turned away.
0: Yeah.
1: Because they reek of weed, by the way. Remember at the time that the shooting that involved the tragic death of Pharrell's cousin and this poor soul. Yeah. Everybody forgets that a young African American woman was also killed in the crossfire.
0: Coming out of the haunted house down there. You're right.
1: So remember when they found a bunch of discarded guns under a bush?
0: Yeah.
1: Well, that's where that's their gun shop. Yeah. You know, they abandoned them. God knows where they got them.
0: The bush shop.
1: Yeah. You know, Pookie on the corner with a trench coat. That's where they get their guns.
0: And their girlfriends buy them guns.
1: The FFL dealers have to really be mindful of, and they've cracked down on that a lot. But there are a lot of straw purchases and all of just street-level purchases that are on the street.
0: How do you catch somebody, though? Like, if a woman walks in with no criminal record and buys a gun for her boyfriend, how do you know that she's not?
1: She's using a cell phone or this signals, you know.
0: Oh, really?
1: Yeah. And it's sometimes you can't prevent it, but there's all kinds of signs. Like, cell phones are prohibited. because that's how they were communicating with Pookie out there in the parking lot. All right, it's 6:51.
0: Cell phones are prohibited in the shops?
1: Yeah, you can't have. Yeah, the cell phone usage is not allowed because of that reason.
0: I remember I was doing a story on Bob's Gun and Tackle one time for the newspaper, and they were so distrustful of the media. They wouldn't, they didn't want anybody in there giving them bad. And they said, we'll only let you interview us if you'll come over and shoot on the range with us. I said, okay. So, and they were really happy with whatever I wrote. I said, I'm not coming in here to criticize your business, you know, but that's how gun shy they were from the media, just constantly trying to portray them as
1: living in Norfolk. And that's why my hat's off to Bob's. Is living in Norfolk and making a living. There was a time when you had to get a permit to buy a gun from the city and pay a fee.
0: Really?
1: And they challenged it in district court, and it was struck down. It was a chill on the right, and they did that. Norfolk was, you had to go over there to Central Records, and you had to pay for the ability to go purchase a firearm. Norfolk I cannot stand it. Norfolk is a political. It's political miasma, and the people many of the people that carry the torch from Norfolk to Richmond are functional illiterates, and it's just it's a shame. It really is. Who's the Democrat? I'll just vote for them. You know, that's what you get.
0: It's a shame because Norfolk is a really pretty city.
1: Oh, it has a lot of benefits.
0: As I drive around, I look at the architecture, and there seems to be somewhat of a renaissance going on downtown. A lot of new condos going up right across the street from us here. But
1: the people that run it, I just zero respect.
0: Well, Kenny Alexander.
1: He's a good guy, he's leaving because he sees the writing on the wall. And it's just a very radical group, let's put it that way. And I think it's unfortunate for the long-term well-being of the city. But that was a dark period. You had to go and get a permit, and they. It's
0: when
1: to
0: their, was that? Was that during the
1: Mr.
0: Paul
1: Marcus
0: Frame,
1: and others challenged it.
0: Paul
1: this is
0: Frame
1: like 20 something years ago. This is a long time ago, and it was ridiculous, and that was rescinded, and it's just a very difficult place. But of course, on any given night, there'll be a crossfire, and you get up in the morning and watch your low information news, and you'll see about the shootings that took place the night before. African American teenage males killing each other. But make sure in Richmond you pass an assault weapons ban to keep us safe.
0: What was the deal with the Azalea Garden Road shooting? The woman was shot.
1: The Fat Phillies, right? Is that the Fat Phillies?
0: Yeah, and then the guy who apparently shot her went and shot himself?
1: Yeah.
0: So
1: I was wanted or something? I don't know. But there's a couple of shootings over the weekend. It's just it's just this total disjointed view of things. You know where the crime is coming from, but you ignore it.
0: Right.
1: Because it's politically correct to ignore it. It's young African-American males blasting each other out of existence. That is your Hampton Roads crime problem. And for Jay Jones to sit there, who's from Norfolk, and that'll tell you a lot, to say that will keep us safe, knowing that, 80% of the shootings in this area are young African-American males in various gangs fighting for different reasons, for street corners, for street cred, blowing each other to pieces, and they ignore that. We ignore the basic facts. Look at the statistics. No, and so, again, we're stuck in a political vortex that really bothers me. I mean, I truly am disgusted by it.
0: Well, Hampton Roads lefties are running the Commonwealth right now.
1: Yeah.
0: And there was a time when Hampton Roads conservatives were running the state, when Bob McDonnell was elected and the entire Virginia Beach delegation were conservatives, and they were powerful. Frank Wagner and

0: sit around the campfire. How did we fail them? What can we do to reach out? You can't. They're beyond redemption. They belong in prison. That's how you fix it. But we can't do that. We don't want to go. What is it? What was Obama? What?
1: It was the school to prison. School to prison pipeline.
0: Well, sorry.
1: You can't end that. So you can't suspend, or you got to have kids like that 6-year-old whose parents had to accompany him to class because you couldn't possibly expel a sixth grader who was a sociopath.
0: Who previously.
1: Or a six-year-old who was a sociopath.
0: Before he returned from his shorts, he was given a short 3-day suspension for attacking by throwing a cell phone at a teacher and injuring her face.
1: Yeah, that would be enough right there that just gets you kicked out. You're not coming to
0: school.
1: No,
0: you're basically going to have to homeschool you, or too bad, so sad, you're just going to have to grow up learning on your own. Matt, you could take us to the top of the hour. We got about a minute and a half.
2: Hey, good morning, guys.
1: Morning.
2: Yeah, I just want to comment on how silly and ridiculous all these additional gun laws are, like the ones coming up on the ARs and the Glocks and like a gun-free zone. It seems like the people in Richmond are so stupid that why don't they just issue a law that says it's against the law to break the law? Because that's all these new laws really are doing.
0: Yeah, well, Jay Jones says that the so-called assault weapons ban will all make us safer. It will make us safer. Ask your average Blood, Crip, or all their clone gangs whether or not they think that law is going to change the way they live their lives.
2: Yeah, they don't care about laws.
0: They don't care about it. They don't care about it.
2: Right. It's like saying it's against the law to break the law.
0: Yeah.
2: It's a ridiculous statement.
1: Yeah,
0: absolutely.
1: Well, instead of having gun-free zones, they should put up signs, no shooting.
0: Don't shoot here.
1: When they tried to ban guns, I guess that they were successful in libraries. I said, that's ridiculous. If you've got a concealed carry permit, you're going to the library, you don't want to leave your gun in your car. That doesn't ever seem like a good idea to me.
0: So no.
1: You take your gun in. I said, just put up signs, no shooting.
0: No shooting here.
1: So you can bring your gun in, but you can't shoot it in the library. But they're also banning open carry, right, of ARs. That's in...
0: I think so, and in certain municipalities. I haven't unpacked it. I'm so disgusted I haven't gone past the first few paragraphs. No, I mean, I'm just so disgusted by it.
1: And actually, they've banned the transfer. I looked this up because I was writing about it for today. The transfer of guns. So I had asked you the other day, what happens if I legally buy an AR now and a year from now decide I don't want it? And I want to sell it to a friend. Apparently, you can't transfer the ownership of it.
0: I think you could do it to immediate family, but I got to look at the small print. Yeah, 5 seconds. Yeah, so we're going to the top of the hour. I want to talk about the Supreme Court case. Kind of interesting yesterday.
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4: Bill Cassidy, Thomas Massey, now John Cornyn. I'm Dave Anthony, Fox News, a third Republican lawmaker primaried out by a Trump-backed challenger in 10 days.
5: I trust the voters of Texas, and they've made their decision, and I must respect it.
4: Senator John Cornyn lost the Republican primary runoff in Texas by almost 28 points a week after the president endorsed Ken Paxton, the state attorney general.
6: Texas will be the radical left's number one priority, but if there's one thing I know about Texans, is that we're not going to let them take it.
4: Paxton will face Democrat James Tallarico in November. In Democrat runoffs in Texas, Congressman Al Green lost in a redrawn House district to fellow Congressman Christian Menefee. Green's a longtime Trump critic who was removed from the State of the Union address for protesting the president's speech.
7: And controversial Democratic candidate Maureen Galindo lost her primary runoff to Johnny Garcia in the 35th Congressional District. Galindo was accused of anti-Semitism for floating a plan to imprison, quote, American Zionists at an ICE detention center.
4: Fox's Madeline Rivera. President Trump will gather with his cabinet later this morning as the negotiations continue trying to work out a deal to end the Iran conflict as Israel keeps going after Iran-backed militants, killing the leader of Hamas's armed wing in Gaza days after killing his predecessor, as Israeli forces also keep targeting Hezbollah in Lebanon.
8: Iran hopes the broader ceasefire will undermine the current efforts between Israel and Lebanon aimed at weakening Hezbollah. Overnight, the IDF launched a series of airstrikes in southern Lebanon as ground forces are advancing deeper into Hezbollah territory.
4: That's Fox's Trey Yingston, Tel Aviv. 9 people still unaccounted for at a Washington State paper mill where a giant chemical tank imploded, sending corrosive

0: Some liquid gushing.
1: Due to the instability of the site, some areas remain inaccessible at this time.
0: Longview Fire Battalion Captain Matt Amos. In addition to the nine missing, one person killed, nine injured. 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
15: Good morning. Had a big crash at the Monitor Merrimack. Traffic moving once again in both directions. They have just reopened the southbound side, but you're going to be backed up beyond Aberdeen Road. Northbound, you're backed up almost to Pewsville Road at the HRBT. Eastbound, jammed up from the Coliseum. JRB is heavy, but the best bet right now. In Norfolk, we got a disabled vehicle. Westbound and 64 at Tidewater Drive. Right lane blocked. Up in York County on George Washington Highway, Route 17 southbound at Goose Lee Road, crash reported. That's right by Yorktown Middle. And the Gilmerton Bridge has an opening on the way at 7:30. I'm Lee Foster, Skywatch Traffic.

0: We are back. 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Good morning to Jay Lee, who's here with the top of the hour news.
1: That's right. A Williamsburg teenager is headed back to the Scripps National Spelling Bee after winning the regional competition. 14-year-old Suhani Joshi of Hampton Roads Academy in Newport News will compete against nearly 250 students from across the country in Washington. Joshi says she prepared by studying word roots, language patterns, and expanding her vocabulary.
0: Good for her. We'll be rooting for her.
1: Have to, right?
0: Yeah.
2: Absolutely.
1: Moving on, a proposed merger between Dominion Energy and NextEra is raising concerns as Virginia's booming data center industry pushes electricity demand even higher. The companies say the deal would provide nearly $1.8 billion in customer bill credits and lower some long-term cost. Critics worry the merger could still lead to higher electric bills and give the utility even more influence in Richmond. And last but not least, several Virginia Commonwealth's attorneys say they will not enforce the state's new assault-style weapons ban signed by Governor Abigail Spanberger. Prosecutors in Spotsylvania, Pulaski, Powhatan, and Smith counties argue parts of the law are unconstitutional, while lawsuits are already challenging the measure in court. Attorney General
2: Jay Jones.
1: Say prosecutors are expected to enforce the law when it takes effect July 1st.
0: Yeah, well, he can expect all he wants. Yeah, it's not going to happen, and you can add Warren County to the list.
2: Yeah, he can pound sand. That's what he can do.
0: Yeah.
2: Schmuck.
0: Got your enforcement right here.
1: 73 on the south side with a high of...
0: Don't run. Listen to this. Where's the outrage? Josh Jacobs, running back for the Green Bay Packers, arrested yesterday and booked into Brown County Jail. I guess that's in, I don't know where it is, on 5 charges: battery, domestic abuse, criminal damage to property, domestic abuse, disorderly conduct, domestic abuse, strangulation and suffocation, and intimidation of a victim. But you know who they're upset about? Jackson Dart, who introduced the president.
2: Yeah.
0: I haven't heard people denouncing the Packers and saying they're not going to watch the Packers anymore because this thug is on
2: the
0: team.
2: Yeah, that's terrible stuff.
0: Yeah, suffocating.
2: Strangulation.
0: Yeah, I haven't heard. Abdul Carter had nothing to say about this, oddly enough.
1: Oddly enough.
0: But introducing the president will get you canceled. You know, okay.
2: Actually, very quietly.
0: This is just another day in the NFL, by the way.
1: Pretty much.
0: A lot of these guys are
2: just
0: woman abusers.
2: Yeah.
0: But
2: no question.
0: The real crime is introducing the president.
2: Yes.
1: Jackson Dart won't be going to jail. There's a chance Josh Jacobs could.
0: Jackson Dart was home with his girlfriend last night, and this guy's girlfriend has bruises on her neck, and he's in jail. So
2: three counts of domestic abuse. So this is apparently more than just one incident.
0: Strangulation and suffocation. Five charges.
2: That's it. He's gone.
1: The NFL governs itself at the same time, so we'll see how much, as they are the fourth branch of government, they conduct investigations on their own and almost apply, you know, judicial matters and legislative matters on their own, too.
0: Well, the law enforcement doesn't care what the NFL does. But I will say, we'll see if The View comes out today and they talk about this. Because yesterday they said Jackson Dart was a white supremacist. And
2: those idiots.
0: Even though, you know, and that he's immature and he should be ashamed of himself and people should. Apparently, they went crazy.
2: He's a white supremacist for introducing Trump.
0: Yeah. You know,
1: people need to go touch grass.
2: I'm telling you,
0: Green Bay, I bet they don't do a show on this Green Bay Packer.
1: This upsets me more than Jackson Dart. I mean, people, you know, it's their politics seeping into other people's matters. And it's like, you can't vote for Jackson Dart. You can't determine what he does as a grown man. We all have the
0: majority
1: freedoms.
0: The majority of people in America voted for Trump. They can't get that through their heads. So if you dare to, I saw a list of quarterbacks in the NFL. They're almost all Trump fans. It's the rest of the teams. It's the rest of the players.
2: Oh, sure,
0: that are
2: and the military too. Yeah. It's.
0: I can't imagine. You know, as much as I detested Joe Biden, had he been coming to Hampton Roads and somebody said, "Would you mind introducing the president?" I would have been so honored to introduce the president of the United States, no matter who it is, because that is an honor. That's an office I revere. And I would have been delighted to say nice things. I could have found something nice to say.
2: Mr. President, come this way. No, not that way. No, come this way.
0: I would have let him
2: out. No. Listen to the sound of my voice.
0: I would have kept him from falling. I would have grabbed him if he started.
2: Just put him right on his mark. Well, the Secret Service would have gotten in the way of that. But you put him on his mark. Yeah.
0: But you know what I'm saying.
2: Absolutely.
0: You know, a lot of us, I've always hated these teams that get ugly about they're not going to go to the White House after winning a championship because Trump is the president. You get invited to the White House. Good heavens.
2: Go because you get good McDonald's, nice and fresh.
0: Well, they always do a St. Patrick's Day celebration, and I think I'm an Irish-American. How come I never get invited? Barack Obama used to have a big blowout for St. Patrick's Day.
2: They love him over there.
0: I never got invited.
2: What, was his mom Irish?
0: No.
2: Well, who's Irish? They love Obama. And Biden, by the way.
0: They saw the O and they thought there was an apostrophe afterwards. They thought it was Obama.
2: There's a pub in Dalkey that
1: Nick Obama.
2: Obama was here.
1: That's right.
0: Yeah, I mean, it's the President of the United States. It's the White House.
1: Very good. 73 on the south side with a high of 84. 73 on the peninsula, high of 84. 71 on the Outer Banks, high of 78. With a 100% chance of common sense to follow.
2: All righty. This happened yesterday, and I missed it yesterday because I generally check the Supreme Court's docket every day for breaking opinions and all that. And I saw this morning, and wow, this was something yesterday. It gets into the weeds, but the Supreme Court of the United States has original jurisdiction. It's the court of first impression when a state wants to sue another state. It's right in the Constitution. Huh. So yesterday, Florida, until he's out of office, being expertly steered by DeSantis, sought leave to file a bill of complaint in the Supreme Court of the United States suing California and Washington for defying federal law because they provided commercial driver's licenses to illegal aliens who cannot read English. They had a grievance against Washington and California. They sought to file a bill of complaint. And the majority of the court said no. Apparently it's discretionary. You just can't go to the clerk and file it. You have to get leave of them to do it. They said no.
0: Why?
2: Well, that's what Justice Thomas said. And he put the facts out in this case. And when you read it, it should outrage you. He said, on August 12, 2025, Harjinder Singh crashed a tractor-trailer into a minivan on the Florida Turnpike. While driving on the highway, Singh approached the sign, clearly prohibiting U-turns and marking the turnaround area for official use only. Singh inexplicably attempted a U-turn across the median anyway. Singh's U-turn swung his trailer across both lanes of the highway, where it could not be avoided by a minivan traveling behind him. All three passengers died in the minivan. He wrote that law enforcement soon discovered that Singh, an Indian who had crossed the Mexican border illegally, likely could not read the road signs. After the crash, the Federal Motor Carrier Safety Administration tested his English proficiency. It found that Singh could not correctly answer most of its verbal questions. And Thomas and Alito said the obvious. An illegal alien who cannot read English road signs cannot drive an 80,000-pound tractor trailer, and that these crashes are disturbingly common. So he turned around and said, now, wait a minute. He says this court has exclusive original jurisdiction over Florida's lawsuit because it involves one state suing other states. And he says, I doubt this court has the discretion to refuse to hear cases within its original jurisdiction. He says, we have no more right to decline the exercise of jurisdiction which is given than to usurp that which is not given. And he goes on to state that they should have taken the case because it would have set a precedent that Washington and California laws are preempted by federal law, but nonetheless, because of wokeness, and he didn't say this is me, they erred when they licensed it. Washington eventually admitted that it had erred. California says that although Singh failed his initial driver's test, it issued the non-domiciled CDL only after he eventually passed. Nonetheless, both states erroneously and wrongly violated federal law in giving this idiot a license. And there's many others like that. So Thomas and Alito, in writing yesterday, dissented for the ages that they should have taken this case. And Florida, I think, wanted to do the right thing and set a precedent and put this on the radar that other states shouldn't do this. Now, 2 weeks ago, the Supreme Court kind of weighed in a different way, Kerry. They said that now people can sue brokers, you know, the trucking brokers.
0: Right.
2: For facilitating the hiring of people like Singh, so which adds an additional layer of compensation for folks that many times are involved devastating injuries and death, but there's a limit on the amount of coverage available from just the trucking company. This is a very nefarious game that they're playing to the detriment of the American public. And my hat's off to Sean Duffy, the Department of Transportation, and the motor carrier safety apparatus to make sure that it doesn't happen. In Indiana, they rounded up a bunch of people. In Oklahoma, and they're trying to put a stop to it, but it's been going on for some time.
0: Are they paid lower wages? Is that what makes them attractive? I mean, CDLs.
2: I don't know.
0: I've always heard that truck driving is a good, I mean, it's tough on your personal life, but it's a really good business.
2: Yeah.
0: It's lucrative. I don't understand why we're having trouble. Why we have to resort to illegals unless they're able to pay them less.
2: I don't know.
0: Are they not Teamsters?
2: I guess not.
0: Union would be outraged about this.
2: You got to want the, absolutely, and you have to wonder whether or not there's a general shortage and they're trying to fill gaps and put people in seats. I think it's tremendous for somebody getting out of the military, because eventually you might own your own tractors. You may own your own company. And how many people work their way up to do that? I think that more young people need to embrace these type of blue-collar professions. Maybe it's a shortage. Maybe it's they're paid less. Maybe they're taken advantage of. I don't know. But the unions, if they tolerate this, they're doing us all a disservice.
0: Absolutely.
2: And Thomas, again, shows his leadership. And Alito joined him yesterday and kind of shamed the court. Listen, this is where you get to file these suits, and we shouldn't lightly reject them. So Florida was told, no, you can't sue. Which is, I find it astounding, and so did Justice Thomas. So
0: yeah.
2: It's in there for the ages, folks.
0: There was big news yesterday about poor Pam Bondi. She's got thyroid cancer.
2: What's up with that?
0: Poor thing.
2: You got who else has been stricken? I know that indirectly, Tulsi Gabbard's husband.
0: Right.
2: Thyroid cancer, what's up with that? That's bad, isn't it? Or could they hit it with some radiation and it goes away?
0: Thyroid cancer is pretty curable, depends on where it is. I mean,
2: what a shame.
0: But yeah, that's tough. She's a young woman. And
2: I mean, I didn't think she was up to the job, but I always thought that she was a genuinely good person.
0: Wasn't she a really good AG in Florida, though?
2: I don't know her background in Florida, you know, but I think it's a quantum leap from a state AG to the Attorney General of the United States. I really got shaky in the knees with her when she started the whole Epstein problem by lying. I mean, it was a lie.
0: I've got it on my desk. It's horrifying.
2: And then you get it.
0: You get nothing.
2: You get a degenerate like Massey who just wants to blow stuff up. There was no basis. And Marjorie Taylor Greene calling for this afterwards. Because what happened was you had a lot of people that were really wired into this Epstein thing for some stupid reason. And then she hands them a binder that insults their intelligence.
0: Right.
2: That was it. And then it was on. And then we had another distraction at the level of Russian collusion that sort of diverted the Trump administration from trying to get stuff done. It turns out it snagged more Democrats. apparently. And tech giants, by the way.
0: Jeez.
2: And Prince Andrew, that cheeky monkey. You know, he's under investigation for this stuff.
0: Yeah, he's in a lot of trouble.
2: Well, I think the only one that really had sort of dirt on him was Virginia Giuffre, and she's dead. She committed suicide. And she's retracted some of the stuff she said. But it may be some of the other ones that he trafficked that what's her name? Eugenie? What's the
0: His daughter, Eugenie or Beatrice?
2: Beatrice. The one that he married, right? Or who married?
0: He was married to Fergie.
2: Fergie. Two daughters. That's it. Fergie.
0: Oh, Fergie's
2: Fergie's in trouble. Yeah.
0: Yeah, she was.
2: Yeah, she was doing stuff too. What's up with this?
0: People.
2: I don't know, man. Is it the inbreeding? Is it the Habsburg gene? What are we talking about? What's with these people?
0: And something big happened yesterday with the monarchy. That Prince Charles signed over the Duchy of Cornwall to William. And if you're a monarchist out there, you can explain what that means. It's worth billions of dollars.
2: Really?
0: Billions
2: of
0: dollars.
2: Who did he assign it to?
0: His son.
2: The
0: heir.
2: The heir.
0: And apparently this is some sign. People are taking it as a sign. A, he's dying or going to be gone soon. It also bypassed Camilla. I can't remember. Camilla. In some way. Because she was hoping to get a bit of that bite out of that apple.
2: And she wanted a bit of the duchy.
0: Yeah, it's a very interesting thing, but I saw it, and I was trying to read it as if I could understand it. But big news to the Duchy of Cornwall.
2: Let's
0: see. It's a big deal. It's an estate. The Duchy of Cornwall is a sprawling $1.4 billion private estate.
2: Oh, my goodness.
0: Established in 1337. What were we doing here then?
2: Yeah,
0: the Pamunkeys were sitting right where we are.
2: Going on.
0: The Pamunkeys.
2: The wheel was not invented in what is now North America.
0: That's right.
2: Yeah.
0: By King Edward III. It is traditionally held by the eldest living son of the reigning British monarch, automatically granting him the title of Duke of Cornwall. The current steward is Prince William, but it was just given to him like yesterday. Under Prince William's ownership, the duchy is transitioning to an impact-driven organization. I guess if you live in some of those areas, you don't really own your property, that you just
2: I don't understand the order of the puffy shirt, Carrie. I have no idea what they're talking about.
0: I know. Yeah, inside the Duchy of Cornwall, the source of Prince William's, he has a $30 million annual salary.
2: Yeah. So he bequeathed it to...
0: Well, the king gave it to him.
2: To him?
0: Yeah.
2: So he just basically goes in, turns the key, walks in, and just hangs out there and lives there. Now he's going to move there?
0: No, I don't think you have to move there.
2: You just basically go there.
0: You're basically the landlord.
2: Have a fox hunt.
0: Yeah.
2: Eat some jellied eel.
0: I don't know what's going on.
2: I don't know.
0: But I saw this yesterday and people were saying that this somehow outraged Camilla. So I think it's good. Anything that outrages Camilla.
2: Yeah.
0: She's filthy home wrecker.
2: It's filthy. Filthy home wrecker.
0: Yeah.
2: She drove Diana into the arms of Dodi.
0: I know it's not all about looks. But for God's sake. For God's sake.
2: I don't know what the deal was.
0: Diana and you chose that cow.
2: I think he got kind of like a mommy complex. I mean, she was older and rather homely.
0: No, but she was his age.
2: I thought she was a little older, no? She looked older anyway.
0: Well, she looks like...
2: Oof.
0: I don't understand that.
2: I don't know either.
0: All, why you'd prefer her to Diana. I was a little young.
2: I can't stand the people. I just, the whole monarchy to me is so silly.
0: Well, if you grew up in an Irish-American home, you would really hate
2: them.
0: My mother always called them the royal parasites.
2: I was taught that Yolanda would say recite what her mom would say. Well, you know, the British starved them for... so long and caused your family to originally come here.
0: Yeah, my father's family came here during the first potato famine back in the 18th century. Yeah.
2: They kept them from all sorts of, they took all the good land.
0: They weren't allowed to fish.
2: No.
0: They weren't allowed to own a horse worth more than 5 pounds.
2: Yeah.
0: So they were reduced to eating potatoes.
2: Those 4-pound really horses, you couldn't do anything with them.
0: 4 pounds, they're tiny.
2: They're too small. Those midget horses. What are you going to do with that? I can't ride it. It's too small.
0: It's bad. No, 800 years of oppression doesn't go away overnight.
2: No, there's a lot of bad feelings.
0: So I am amused by the monarchy.
2: I think it's funny.
0: And I'm amused by people who curtsy to other people.
2: And I'm amused by the people that follow the monarchy groupies. I think it's ridiculous.
0: But we're off. I tend to be sort of fascinated by it. I listen to podcasts sometimes about the royal family. I don't know why. But it's all schadenfreude. As an Irish person, I'm just delighted when misfortune strikes them.
2: Yeah.
0: Although Kate and Will, they seem okay. And I felt bad when she got cancer. I feel bad that King Charles has cancer. You know, that's not, cancer's cancer's something that strikes the peasants and the kings, and it's ruthless, and it's a horrible disease.
2: It really is.
0: Horrible disease. It's
2: jump-started by a lot of environmental factors and food and things.
0: And COVID vaccines.
2: I wonder, because there's no way that we could ever know that if in antiquity, up through the 19th century, whether or not the rates of cancer were anything close to what we see now.
0: I don't think they were. I think the reason that life expectancy was so low back then was childhood. Children died.
2: Yeah.
0: If you could get past the ages like 17, you might live to 70 or 80. I remember when I was listening to Clay Jenkinson interview, I think Jefferson was 80-something. I think John Adams was 90-something. And I said, isn't that extraordinary at that time? He goes, no, not for people who made it to adulthood.
2: Yeah.
0: But the thing was, he lost 4 of his 6 children before the age of 6.
2: Get past the infectious diseases that prey upon the young, because they ate really good food.
0: Right.
2: Everything was fresh. It was cooked. Whole grains.
0: It
2: wasn't ultra processed, superheated. There were no seed oils. This was a lesson in eating healthy, good food.
0: And people didn't eat as much as we do.
2: No. And they were active. They walked right. everywhere. It wasn't like you could go get a Lime scooter or a Waymo taxi.
0: Not a little five-pound horseshoe run.
2: Okay. We're in Philadelphia. Let's get an Uber to the Constitutional Convention. They walked everywhere. Right. They were out in the fields.
0: Or even riding horses has a certain amount of athletic
2: sure
0: ability.
2: Sure it does.
0: You
2: yeah.
0: climb up, get up.
2: That's right. And even the four-pound ones. So I and they would take wine, but they would cut it with water. You know, they there was a lot of drink was taken. I grant you this.
0: They drank a lot of ale, because
2: but it
0: the
2: was
0: water,
2: yeah. apparently it did not serve a detriment, and a lot of people did live a very long time.
0: Yeah, and they were probably healthier in many
2: sure.
0: ways.
2: Sure. Oh well, just look back at the photos in antiquity. They didn't have to worry about obesity. There were some people who got the genetic curse, and yes, they were heavier, but that was very rare.
0: Well, go back and look at the picture of the fat kid in your school, and you're going, oh, my God, he's not even fat.
2: No. No, it was something else.
0: I thought my brother was fat when we were kids. He was a football player. And I look at pictures of him, I thought, he wasn't fat. By today's standards, he was just
2: – yeah.
0: He was kind of husky, but he was not. I thought he was grossly obese when we were kids.
2: Well, when America went from 0 to 60 on mobilization in both world wars, both came upon us very quickly. The people that mustered into the boot camps, they were all fit. They didn't have to worry about somebody not fitting into the uniform.
0: They had dental problems were the main reason it kept guys out of World War One.
2: Dental,
0: rotten teeth,
2: you couldn't
0: fight with a. Horrible
2: yeah, and you know, rickets, polio, stuff like that from just poverty. But the vast majority were fit and just basically were ready to go. And I think it's a very interesting tale that's told today is still, even though it's gotten a little bit better in terms of recruitment, there's still a lot of people who they just can't do it. They've been too sedentary either.
0: Right.
2: And that's a shame because, you know, the wars of the future, God knows.
0: Well, they'll be fought with drones. It'll be the drones and the gamers will be fighting fat guys and barca loungers.
2: They'll be sitting eating Cheetos, killing people.
0: What do you call it? Those little things they hold.
2: Used to be the death from afar was how you describe snipers, but now it's drone operators. 7:30. Let's go out with some words. Be back in a little bit. There was an interesting article. The Supreme Court is also toying with taking the E. Jean Carroll case. Because it involves the federal rules of evidence. And the evidence that was used in that case that the federal judge allowed and the appellate court allowed was kind of shaky about Trump's dalliances and propensity to commit a sex crime.
0: Right.
2: And that's going to – the Supreme Court has jurisdiction to look at the federal rules of evidence. I hope they take that case and
0: well,
2: get rid of that.
0: If you look at pictures of E. Jean Carroll back in the day, she was not Trump's type. He actually said that once, and I thought – he's dead right. He was dating supermodels. He wasn't going to go snuggle up with this homely horse.
2: I'd be like rolling around with Spanberger. They look alike, by the way. No, look at the pictures.
0: Spanberger's. She doesn't do anything with herself.
2: I don't know what the story is with her, but the war is on. I think there's an internal war between the left wing and her wing, or the wing that's going to try. She's going to try and resurrect from
0: her
2: lie.
0: She supposedly has no friends in the general.
2: Zero.
0: Family.
2: No.
0: 0.0.
2: 0.0. Here we go. I got to do it. Forgive me, ladies and gentlemen, but I have to push the button sometimes.
3: Zero.
0: That's how many friends she has.
2: That's how many friends she has.
0: In the general.
2: She's
0: family.
2: Done nationally, too.
0: All right,
2: I hope so, too. 7:32, let's see in a little bit.
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20: Good morning. Lots of issues and a pair of new ones. First in Chesapeake at the Bowers Hill Interchange, southbound on 664, right before the split. You got a crash there now blocking the two center lanes. Up in Newport News, westbound on 64 near J. Clyde Morris, disabled tractor trailer blocking the right lane. In Norfolk, westbound on 64 near Tidewater Drive, still have that disabled vehicle taking out the right lane. And in Norfolk, westbound on 264 after Newtown Road, in the outside set of lanes, the car fire aftermath still taking out the right lane. Up in York County, George Washington Highway, 17 southbound at Gooseley Road, still have the crash there. That's right beside Yorktown Middle. Lee Foster, Skywatch Trends.

0: We're back, Carrie, and Mike Talk Radio, 96.5 and 850 WTAR. You know, we are less than a week away from hurricane season. It begins officially on June 1st, and you need to know something. You want a good roof. If the hurricane winds are coming, you don't want your roof blowing off. Living here in Hampton Roads, we always seem to be dealing with a nor'easter, bad weather.
1: I had
0: weather.
1: That happen. It was
0: Did
1: horrible.
0: Really?
1: Yeah, I got killed in Sandbridge. I had a $7,500 deductible.
0: Oh, my land.
1: And that last hurricane, I forget the one, blew part of the roof off. And the USAA guy come and went, I'm sorry, but the deductible is on. Yeah, I got killed.
0: Well,
1: it peeled the roof right off.
0: You should have had a Stormmaster roof.
1: Well, I
0: by
1: didn't.
0: Atlas,
1: the only man in history to lose money in Sandbridge.
0: Well, you won't. Don't be like Mike. Make
1: That's
0: sure
1: right.
0: You
1: do
0: have
1: the opposite, please.
0: 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Don't wait till the winds are howling to realize you need to do something about that roof.
1: And you do, and that's worth the investment.
0: Yeah,
1: take it from me. I got killed. I mean, and there's nothing you could do. It just peeled the roof like an orange in that, and I had to get all that. That was terrible.
0: And well, that wasn't anywhere near 150
1: no.
0: mile an hour.
1: No, what's that, Category 5 plus, I think,
0: that's
1: right?
0: Big. One,
1: yeah.
0: That is big.
1: And we never get anything like that in Virginia, so you should overbuild. This is something that I actually applaud coming out of the General Assembly. It's about time. I've been on a crusade against Kratom. I know all the stoners love it. You know, it's harmless. It's not
0: Explain
1: harmless.
0: Explain what it is again, because I've never heard about it.
1: It's an herb. It's a recreational drug, actually. It's consumed like tea. And it really is. I have two death cases that I was working on. In the firm, one in Virginia, well, two in Virginia, and we sued one company in South Carolina and the other here. It's terrible stuff. Well, House Bill 360 was signed, which creates safeguards for the sale of Kratom. It's finally on the radar. It's part of the Virginia Consumer Protection Act. It's used as a stimulant, a sedative, or pain management tool. It's generally brewed like tea. This new product says it can't be sold to people under 21, but both people that died of the effects, and the medical examiner said this is from Kratom overdose, were over 21, but it can't be sold. Mandates they must be stored behind counters or locked up by store clerks. Labels must indicate risks associated with the herb. According, it comes from Vietnam and China. It's another bunch of crap that they send here to kill us. It bans products that contain a particular chemical found in Kratom called 7-OH. This is the bad stuff. It's from a tropical tree native to Southeast Asia. According to the DEA, it's a drug and chemical of concern. And it is horrible stuff. And I know there's the stoners that love it. This particular bill is designed to protect people from unscrupulous vendors and retailers who sell this stuff. There's one in Richmond that we filed a lawsuit accusing of sending this stuff. They sent pounds of it to this person in Iowa who was using it at a rate that would have put anybody on notice. This person was addicted, and they wound up dying. So I feel that they need to go ahead and treat it as an illicit drug. They haven't gone that far. They need to, and just ban it. And anybody who's thinking of buying that stuff, don't do it. It's bad stuff. And I'm glad that they amended the Virginia Consumer Protection Act to protect people. You'll see that the sign in the windows of these horrible places, Kratom. And you know, you think that it's a harmless stimulant. It's not. So thank you. It's a Democrat. Listen, credit where it's due. She got it passed, and I'm very glad that she did. All right, it's 7:45. I think we got Christopher on the line.
0: Hey, Christopher. How are you?
2: I'm doing well. Shifting gears a little bit. I need a second to set this up. There's a lot of stuff going on in the news today, but I did take the time to listen to the press conference held by Vice President Vance as part of his fraud task force.
0: Right.
2: You know, horror stories about, you know, the veteran who was signed up for home health care. Nobody ever showed up. He died while the company billed on a monthly basis. 15 red state attorney general showed up. No blue state attorney general could quite make it.
0: Yep.
2: But the one thing that we seem to have noticed at the press conference was that all these benefit programs were set up when we were a high trust society, and unfortunately that day's come and gone. But the challenge I think I'm seeing here is they're chasing the thieves after the fact, which I equate to trying to save a town by bailing it out with buckets after the dam has burst. We need to take stronger measures here. And if I were Vice President Vance, I would cite what he's doing right now, and then I would like to see the benefit programs that grew exponentially during the COVID era reduced back to their 2018 levels until the states can demonstrate that they have sufficient controls in place to make sure that U.S. citizens actually get the benefits. And I think this might fall under President Trump's authority as the chief executive.
0: That's not a bad idea. I don't know how. You're right. It is like whack-a-mole there. They're going around the country finding places where they were ripping people off. You've got to find where they're doing it now or put an end to it now, because this gets to be endless.
1: Yeah, it's all over the place.
0: Stephen Miller said yesterday he felt the whole deficit could be erased.
1: Yeah.
0: If we cut out fraud. I mean, that's amazing.
1: It's been going on for so long that it increases the deficit. Medicaid fraud, Medicare fraud, all sorts of billing fraud. And Congress needs to extend the statute of limitations on the COVID fraud to at least 10 years. They could do it. They won't. And somehow, many Democrats get associated with condonation of this. They don't mind this. They don't want to take steps to stamp it out.
0: They like fraud. It's the party of fraud and crime.
1: That just
0: and
1: is crazy.
0: That's what Republicans are going to have to hammer home if they want to retain their majority during the midterms. They've got to hammer home. This is the party that defends fraud, that defends illegal immigration, and is soft on crime. And they can.
1: Well, it's absolute. It's clear. The evidence is there. The report out of the Minnesota General Assembly, their legislature, is damning on Waltz and his entire apparatus that they just turned a blind eye to this. And I understand they have a Republican. You know what? They apparently have a Republican majority. How the hell do they pass these bills? Now, they did reject a gun ban, but they passed this trans bill. I don't know. Maybe at the time they didn't have a majority.
0: I don't know.
1: But yeah, this whole report condemns. Same thing with California, where you don't have a nap. Let's not upset the political base. Let's let them continue to steal. Why not? You know, we'll just keep printing money.
0: Well, when you think that the lefties in this country rely on CNN and MS Now and the New York Times for all their news, so they don't even know about the fraud.
1: No.
0: They don't know about it.
1: And like I've always said, and I've said it for years, many times U.S. attorneys' offices, state attorneys general, it's just not sexy. You're not going to build a career. It's better to go after Bob McDonnell than fraud, you know?
0: Yeah.
1: If you had a Jack Smith, who's not a dumb person, roaming around engaging in fraud interdiction, you would serve society a lot better than going at being a political hitman. But all these offices, don't put me in that division. Don't put me there. Now, you got the vice president as a fraud czar. It's a feather in your cap. Go ahead and do it. But it's not gonna. You're only gonna be able to put a dent in it.
0: Right. But
1: and if the Democrats take control again, the pendulum's gonna swing right back.
0: They're exposing it all over in red states and blue states. They're not just going after blue states on fraud. I mean, fraud is everywhere in this country. And Christopher's right. We used to be a high trust society where people were trusted to do the right thing.
1: Now we've
0: morphed somehow into a society where everybody's out to get their own.
1: And it's terrible. And I remember what happened in New York. New York has always been a hotbed of fraud, particularly insurance fraud. That's why when I came down here with the Navy, my insurance premiums, they were three times cheaper, whatever that means. It was much, much cheaper. Going to New York?
0: One third of what they were.
1: Well, it was rampant. And I'm not just talking about stuff falling off trucks a la Goodfellas. I'm talking about insurance fraud. People, I can't pay the payments on the car. It was stolen. And what they would do is they'd dump them under the Triborough Bridge or something and report them stolen. So the police would go, hey, we found your car. Can you unfind it? You know, because and it was rampant. Yeah. It was, whole families were devoted to getting over on the so-called system. And look what happens. We all pay for it. My hat's off to this. I just don't know, Kerry, whether it's going to be enough.
0: Well, they're looking at unemployment, the fraud in Virginia on the Unemployment Commission.
1: Big time.
0: Remember, I got a notice that my claim for unemployment compensation had been granted. And I had to contact them and say, I never asked for unemployment compensation. I don't know who's submitting this in my name, but I had to submit a fraud thing.
1: Yeah. That was a major problem because there was a ring that was using inmates and jails, and there was a coordinated investigation. They did get some indictments, but tip of the iceberg, and it's a shame.
0: Absolutely. We had a lot of news we'll talk about, I guess, the elections. We had, John Cornyn got his butt handed to him yesterday. He lost by 20-some points. In Texas, he lost by 26 points.
1: Yeah, they called the race a minute after the polls closed.
0: They had to wait.
1: Don't see that very often.
0: No, Ken Paxton has defeated him. John Cornyn spent nine times the amount of money. He spent $170 per vote. Paxton spent $10 to $15 per vote. And John Cornyn lost by 250,000 votes. That isn't all. Everybody's saying this is all Trump's endorsement. It's not all. That helped a lot. But Paxton was always going to win, I think.
1: Is he good to go? Does he have baggage?
0: He's got baggage. He's been in trouble before.
1: Yeah.
0: I don't think he's as bad as Tallarico, though. Tallarico with this weird wrinkle on Christianity that I think maybe Democrats who are they're unchurched think he's going to sell to Christians, but I don't happen to believe God is bisexual. I don't believe that Jesus supported abortion. Oh, yeah.
1: Where did that come from?
0: This is him.
1: Somewhere in the biblical studies, theology?
0: He's some sort of seminarian, and he said, nowhere does Jesus condemn or does the Bible condemn abortion. I thought, well, thou shalt not kill is in there, and there's a lot of
1: references to
0: the fact that God knew you from the time you were in your womb. I mean, I'm not going to get into all the theology, but he's nuts. He's nuts, and he uses he stands in front of a cross in churches and said, God wants you to have an abortion, and I don't think it's going to sell with anything other than the Lutherans. I hate to pick on Lutherans. I'm sorry.
1: I don't know enough about it.
0: I don't know anything. All I know is the Lutherans were helping to resettle the immigrants. Oh, and that America.
1: Wait a minute now, Kerry. The Catholics have a lot of blood on their hands when it comes to the immigrants.
0: I stopped giving to the
1: Catholic charities.
0: They
1: wanted more asses and pews in the churches. It's very pragmatic.
0: Well, they were helping to bring them in. I agree. And I stopped giving to Catholic charities once I figured that out. And the Lutherans were hand in glove with some of the social justice Catholics. Your average Catholic is not on board.
1: Your
0: with
1: average
0: that crap.
1: Catholic.
0: I'm just average. I'm just an ordinary Catholic. Just an ordinary practicing, trying to get it right. But these woke people, he also said America should have a big welcome mat at the border. Everyone's welcome here. Now, how do you?
1: That's the anti-message. Yeah, yes. In Texas, which has one of the plaintiffs in the case that took down Obama's DACA gift with pen and phone. The courts just blasted it. Texas said, we're spending billions on illegals. on things that they are entitled to. So we have standing to challenge this, and their challenge was ultimately successful through the Fifth Circuit and the Supreme Court tonight's cert.
0: Well, the DNC, despite being broke, is somehow going to pour money into this race. It was a $100 million runoff between Cornyn and Paxton. Can you imagine how much this is going to be?
1: They say it's in play. They're behind this guy Tallarico.
0: Well, they said that with Beto O'Rourke, too, and it didn't happen. So. It's Texas.
1: It is
0: and
1: Texas.
0: And he's also a vegan. And he's running his last campaign or something. He announced it was a vegan campaign. You know, you've got ranchers in Texas.
1: Texas is...
0: It's meat. It's
1: Franklin
0: meat
1: Barbecue.
0: And guns. And, yeah.
1: Meat and guns.
0: And Buc-ee's.
1: And F-250s.
0: Yeah.
1: The King Ranch. The King Ranch F-250 and F-350 and F-150 are one of the biggest sellers. The King Ranch is in Texas, for God's sakes.
0: Yeah, Ken Paxton has some problems, but not like this guy. I really think that...
1: Are there enough blue staters that move to Austin to turn the tide?
0: I don't think so. He was impeached. See, Paxton was impeached by the Texas House 2023 on bipartisan grounds. He was accused of abusing the power of his office to help an Austin real estate developer and political donor, Nate Paul, who was under a federal investigation. He was acquitted by the Senate on all 16 articles of impeachment. His wife was part of the jury but was not permitted to vote. Several senior members of his staff reported him to the FBI in 2020.

0: Josh Hawley went in and gaveled the Senate into what do you call it?
1: Session.
0: Into session so that Trump couldn't make any appointments while they were adjourned. Josh Hawley, of all people. So,
1: well, they need to be adjourned for, I think, more than, I forget how many weeks before, where in a, recess appointments can be made or adjournment appointments can be made. So I don't know that that would have made a difference.
0: And Paxton's wife divorced him last year on grounds of adultery.
1: Yeah, I know this. Well,
0: he's got baggage, but this guy Tallarico is just a mess. Yeah, I mean, Cornyn was a good man. He was a good, reliable Republican vote on certain things. I think a lot of people are just fed up with John Thune and this group of intractable old Republicans that won't get anything done.
1: Yeah, well, let's hope for the best down there. I mean, it's Texas, for God's sakes.
0: Yeah.
1: But there was a story that broke, I also read this morning, that the price of beef has gotten so high that some very serious barbecue places, venerated places, have shut their doors.
0: In Texas?
1: Yeah, I think everywhere, but in Texas as well. Which is, I hope Franklin Barbecue is not affected by that, because they come from around the world, for God's sakes, to
0: Where's
1: eat barbecue.
0: Franklin Barbecue? That's
1: somewhere it. In Texas. I'm not sure okay. where, but it's, you know, they're open up for a certain amount of time. All right, we're out and close the doors. People all lined up. And there's like, a lot of places that are venerable like that, and you just got to wonder, man.
0: It's like Dave's Barbecue at the beach. I love their,
1: oh,
0: their
1: so
0: barbecue.
1: Good. Oh.
0: But they smoke that meat in the morning. And if you're not there by 2:30, they close. When
1: yeah.
0: they sell it all, they just close.
1: That's the way they do
0: you
1: it.
0: And, you know, if you're going to have a party or something, every once in a while we want to get some barbecue, have to call in the morning and buy it ahead of time.
1: That's the
0: best. And they'll set
1: the
0: it aside for you. If you forget, you can't just run in there and grab some barbecue.
1: I so respect that good. Art form, which I can't do, by the way. I love to cook, but I can't do the barbecue thing. The way that they work these cuts of meat, it's just it's an art form, and I really admire people that do it. But it's a shame that someone would have to close the doors because of wholesale beef prices.
0: Well, keep your eye on Texas; they're going to pour a lot of money in.
1: All righty, top of the hour. We'll see you in a little bit.
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3: President Trump is undefeated. I'm Dave Anthony, Fox News. Every Republican he's backed this year for House and Senate has won primaries. And for the third time in 10 days, an incumbent lawmaker the president wanted out of Congress lost.
4: We've come up short in this primary runoff.
3: That's Senator John Cornyn after losing to Trump-backed challenger Ken Paxton, Texas's attorney general, by almost 28 points.
5: Tonight is not the end of a campaign. Tonight is the beginning of the fight to preserve every value we hold dear.
3: Now, he'll face Democrat James Tallarico. And in a Truth Social post congratulating Paxton, the president called Tallarico maybe the worst Texas candidate he's ever seen, advocating open borders and weak on crime.
6: Democrats had been yearning for a fight with Paxton, who has faced political and personal problems. This was already the most expensive U.S. Senate primary race in U.S. history. Money will continue to pour in as Dems try to flip Cornyn's seat. No Democrat, though, has won a statewide election in Texas since 1994.
3: Fox's Madeline Rivera. President Trump will gather with his cabinet later this morning as tension hangs over talks trying to work out an end to the Iran conflict.
7: The stakes are pretty high. Iran accused the U.S. of a grave violation of the ceasefire after CENTCOM carried out what it described as defensive strikes on missile launch sites and Iranian boats trying to lay mines. They vowed to respond as well. This happened just days after the president announced a deal to end the war was largely negotiated.
3: Fox's Jackie Heinrich at the White House. The last president who used to live there, Joe Biden, is suing the Trump Justice Department
8: to block the release of audio recordings and transcripts of his private conversations with the ghostwriter of his 2017 memoir. The suit is in response to a 2024 Freedom of Information Act request by the Heritage Foundation, which filed its own lawsuit to obtain Biden's remarks. The former president argues personal information is exempt from disclosure.
3: Fox's Carly Shimkus. 9 people still missing in Washington state after a giant chemical tank imploded at a paper mill in Longview, Washington. Another worker was killed. 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
14: Good morning. Things are getting better in Chesapeake. The crash now moved off to the right shoulder. 664 southbound at Bowers Hill. All of your lanes open once again. In Virginia Beach, 264 westbound after Newtown Road. The car fire now cleared. Still do have the crash, though, in Norfolk on 64 westbound in the reversible lanes right around Tidewater Drive. Left lane blocked on that. And in York County, George Washington Highway 17 southbound, we got the crash at Goosley Road. That's still there right in front of Yorktown Middle. I'm Lee Foster, Skywatch Traffic.

0: Good morning. This is the Carrie and Mike Show, Talk Radio 96.5 and 850 WTAR. Jay Lee, what do you have for us?
1: Oh, are you ready for this one?
0: I'm ready.
1: I don't think you are.
0: Am I going to interrupt you?
1: No, I don't know. You might.
2: It's entirely possible.
0: We're jumping in with both feet. What is it?
1: Virginia ranks second in the country for surviving a zombie apocalypse, according to a new study released for Zombie Awareness Month, released by Canada Sports Betting. Researchers say the state scored high because of its large military presence, veteran population, and strong defense infrastructure. The study gave Virginia a survival probability of just under 7%, behind only Wyoming.
2: What we have a lot of guns here.
0: Only 7%.
2: Go to Superior, pawn and gun, and buy yourself some anti-zombie medicine. Shoot them right in the head.
0: I'm confused. Only 7% of us will survive a zombie attack?
1: The study, yeah, I got to read that. I'll circle back to that part. The study gave Virginia a survival probability of just under 7%, behind only Wyoming. And I can't imagine Florida shouldn't be higher than Virginia. Floridians are crazy. Every morning y'all are reading a Florida man, Florida woman story.
0: Yeah, that's
1: how
0: right.
1: are they not
2: Well, they won't notice the zombies, so they'll fly under the radar. They'll just go shopping, and people will not – the zombies will coexist.
0: I was a huge Walking Dead fan. I know how to handle a zombie.
1: Okay, so there we go. That might be
0: – Those walkers don't scare me.
1: That might play into factor, but I think Florida is currently surviving a zombie apocalypse. Yeah,
2: plenty of ammunition.
0: You
2: shoot them in the head.
0: You got to get them in the head. That's the whole
2: thing. It's easy.
0: Trick.
2: They go slow. It's an easy shot.
1: Proper segue.
0: They're erratic, though. That's
2: the second, what was that movie with?
1: World War Z?
2: No, the one with Woody Harrelson and what's her face? That really good actress.
0: What's her face?
1: It's a zombie movie?
2: Yeah, Zombieland.
0: Oh, right. Yeah.
1: There we go.
2: Well, the sequel. In the sequel, because they managed to survive, they drive around the country in a Humvee and they continue to get gas and guns. There was a zombie that moved very quickly that cornered them in an amusement park, and that was a fast mover zombie. I mean, more difficult to shoot in the head, but you could still do it.
0: Abigail Breslin and Emma Stone were in
2: that. And Emma Stone. Really?
0: Amber Heard was in that.
2: Good movies.
1: Wow.
2: Bill Murray did a cameo.
0: Yeah.
2: Bill Murray was a zombie.
1: You're kidding.
2: Yeah. They show up at Bill Murray's mansion, and he's kind of a half zombie, and he's having coffee with them. I mean, it was actually really entertaining movies.
0: Do you know how much I liked The Walking Dead? I actually visited Snowy, Georgia.
2: Oh, very good.
0: I went down to the town
2: Made
0: where they filmed.
2: In Georgia.
0: Yeah. Well, no, and I saw the zombies. There was they were filming there at the, I forget the name of the studio, Raleigh Studios, I think. And they had, there were all the walkers were out in this field and with their makeup. But the town was the town that had Ben Woodbury, if you remember when the governor was in that season. And the whole street was, the whole town is Walking Dead.
1: Is there a soccer field at the New Jersey Ice housing facility?
0: It's all the stupid world.
1: A soccer
0: we're not
1: field?
0: Talk about world.
2: I don't know.
0: Are we?
2: I don't know.
1: Oh, my goodness.
0: Does anyone in this room care about the World Cup?
2: No.
1: Not particularly.
2: No,
1: okay.
2: It doesn't resonate. I like rugby.
0: I don't want to watch men in satin.
2: No, and there's apparently Mandami's going to secure 1,000 tickets for the masses.
0: Yeah,
2: How is he going to give them out?
0: It's a lottery. They're going to be $50 each, so that you can take them out and scalp them for thousands of dollars.
2: Yeah.
0: He's an idiot.
2: He's an imbecile.
0: And I don't know, where do you get the authority as mayor?
2: I don't know.
0: To use tax dollars to buy World Cup tickets.
2: Not sure.
0: He's paying face value for those tickets, and he's going to have a lottery for $50 each. Buy these tickets, and you know, doggone well, they're not going to the stupid games. Nobody goes to those.
2: Communist City Council had to do that kind of stuff. Didn't know. I don't. What do I know? New York's a lost cause.
0: Yeah, they just scalp them. I'd get into that lottery, sell the ticket.
2: What else, Jay Lee? That's a good story with the zombies. I like that one.
0: I think we would have a higher than 7%.
1: Yeah, come and get us, zombies. Come after us.
2: Come on, man.
1: Especially the zombie named Jay Jones.
2: There's more to fear from AI than zombies if AI becomes self-aware, just like those movies back in the early 80s, Terminator.
0: Did you watch Walking Dead?
2: I watched occasional Walking Dead. I would watch pieces and parts.
1: Yeah.
2: The one with Negan goes to New York and the later ones, I watched a little. But the early versions, I missed that. That was the best.
0: Oh, my gosh.
2: Yeah.
0: Every Sunday night, I was sitting down. We had friends that came over. And I got to tell you, I loved Walking Dead. And that first, the first episode where Rick wakes up, he's a sheriff's deputy. He's been in, he was injured. I think he was shot.
2: The original.
0: To the hospital, and yeah. He wakes up and the hospital's empty and his IV is dry.
1: Oh, wow.
0: And there's zombies in the hallway.
2: Boy.
0: They call them walkers. They never call them zombies. You never learned how this started. You don't know how it started.
2: No, you just presume it was
1: spoiler alert. Spoiler alert.
0: Yeah, he finds Ebola. A horse. He's riding on a horse and
2: hantavirus.
0: What a great series.
2: Monkeypox.
1: A horse with no name.
0: Okay, you guys.
2: Go ahead.
0: It was a great series.
1: Very good. A new report says Virginia is facing major shortages in mental health care, with many patients waiting months for treatment. The study from Inseparable found Virginians go out of network for mental health services far more than for physical health care. Providers in Hampton Roads say many people still struggle to know where to turn during a mental health crisis. And last but not least, Virginia Beach's new 531 Memorial Park, Memorial Park, will open Sunday for a ceremony marking 7 years since the Municipal Center mass shooting. Even though construction is still not fully finished, city leaders say visitors will still be able to walk through the memorial and see engraved victims' names, a tribute tree for first responders, and community-painted remembrance stones. The park will close again after Sunday's ceremony so crews can finish landscaping and final details.
0: What year was that again? Does it say?
1: It says it was 7 years ago.
0: So it's 2019?
1: Yes.
0: Okay.
1: Yep. 72 on the south side with a high of 84, 73 in the peninsula, high of 84, 72 in the Outer Banks, high of 78. With 100% chance of common sense to follow.
0: Did you see the UFC cage, that whatever that is, on the White House lawn?
1: What, has it already happened?
0: Well, no, but they've got the structure going.
1: Oh yeah.
2: Well, it's
0: the lefties are losing their mind.
2: It's the 250 celebration. They're going to have a full cage match.
0: Right.
2: Jefferson versus Adams, Federalist versus Anti-Federalist. Dana White's going to choose the representatives of each doctrine, and they're going to go at it.
1: They should have the.
0: When is it going to be?
2: I'm not sure. I just made this up, by the way.
1: They should have a ring announcer dressed as Honest Abe with a big old top.
2: Yeah, they
1: hat.
2: Should have all sorts of.
1: Lean into it.
2: Sure. They should have the Democrats pick a champion, the Republicans pick a champion. They'll throw Mark Wayne Mullen in there. He'll beat the hell out of.
1: I think Bush could take Obama. I'm just saying. Either
0: George,
1: one.
0: George W.
1: Well obviously,
0: dead.
1: Yes, obviously. But yes, Jeb, the Jeb. Ghost. The ghost.
2: Obama. Obama.
0: Jeb with an exclamation mark.
2: Yeah.
0: Jeb.
1: Obama's a basketball player. He's not a fighter. You
2: could
1: know?
2: Tie MMA into the nation's history and just go right back and go to the Constitutional Convention and all the fighting and everything. Get some of the founders in there to beat up each other. Just it would be fantastic.
1: It'd be awesome.
0: They would call it a duel.
2: Yeah.
0: A duel.
2: Well, they should have a dueling space also to the right and reenact certain duels.
1: That's right.
2: Use paintball instead.
0: All I can say is that the left is going crazy, and it beats having, can we say trannies on the air?
1: That
2: doesn't matter to me. What
0: we
2: do I care?
0: Did, yeah. having trans,
2: I mean, what, that's
0: trans
2: not, it's
0: people
2: not,
0: with their fake
2: the FCC
0: boobs.
2: Doesn't care.
0: Remember
2: I mean,
0: that guy? He was that trans whatever it was.
2: I don't know. I've
0: yes,
2: lost track of it.
0: Pulled his was topless on the White House lawn.
2: Oh,
0: yeah,
2: I remember that was during
0: that?
2: The Biden White
0: yeah,
2: House. Yeah,
0: when they were flying pride flags. Give me a cage.
2: Boston's having Boston's doubling down. I told you the pendulum swinging the other way. A drag queen story hour in the schools. Isn't that nice? I mean, I would certainly want my child to be told a story by someone who's dressed in drag. I don't know what the worst connection is. Is this the Drag Queen Employment Act? This gives them something to do. What do they charge per hour?
0: Why do they charge
2: for the makeup time that they put on?
0: Why do drag queens want to be around kids?
2: I have no idea.
0: It's adult
2: it bothers me. What do I know?
0: And,
1: we should
0: I
1: have a trans Abe Lincoln.
2: I got dragged to that breakfast once and some disgusting B.O., listen, if you're a drag queen, generally you shouldn't have B.O., all right? So this disgusting.
0: Why?
2: Well, I don't think you should have B.O. Most women don't have B.O. If they're
0: That's
2: trying
0: true.
2: To be women, don't have B.O.
1: You got dragged
2: and
1: to drag?
2: I'm trying to eat an omelet and some sweaty, disgusting comes over to our section of the table and the flies were wafting.
0: Oh,
2: dude,
0: no.
2: You stank. You're a failed drag queen. You stank.
0: Well, if it's a local drag queen.
2: Enjoy your breakfast. I'm going to puke. Get the hell out of my face.
0: Well,
2: I never went back.
0: Local drag queens are not the best.
2: No, these are second string drag queens. This was an overweight, sweaty, disgusting man woman, and it put me right off my omelet. Never went back again. You couldn't drag me in there. Just see, drag.
0: Yeah, good. Oh, no, I don't have any interest in drag.
2: No, it's absurd, and they have no business. Drag queen story. Can't you just get like regular people to tell stories to kids? What do you need a drag queen to do? Well, because you're tweaking the nose of the normies. You want to piss off the normies. That's what you want to do. And you're succeeding.
0: I have to say, I was intrigued by Lady Chablis.
2: Who?
0: Lady Chablis.
2: Lady Chablis?
0: She was.
2: Oh, the Good Night in the Martin, Good and Evil. Midnight in the Garden of Good and Evil.
0: Yes, that was such a good movie. And that is a famous drag queen from Savannah.
2: Savannah, Georgia. So she got a local cameo appearance, or it, or whatever it is.
0: Well, no, Lady Chablis was a man, but he was a well-known.
2: Yeah, well.
0: And he passed away recently. Let's just have a moment of silence for the Lady Chablis.
2: Lady Chablis.
0: He was pretty good, though. Didn't look smelly to me.
2: On this, I became nauseous trying to eat my it's horrible.
0: I know where you went.
2: 1911 on this date, actor Vincent Price was born. Vincent Price, the master of the B horror movie, but there was one that they didn't list in this. They talk about The Fly and The House of Wax and House on Haunted Hill. I think he was in too, but the one that was the wackiest was called The Tingler. And there was a time, I don't know if it was 50s or 60s, it was a sci-fi movie about an alien parasite that gets into your spine and you can't get rid of it unless you scream. Well, he would have this thing, this is when the movie theaters, this was at the height of people going to the movies.
0: Right.
2: So he would have this public service announcement. The tingler is loose in the theater. Run for your lives. And they would have in the seats, they had a motorized thing that would tingle. You would think it's in your spine. And the people would get this, and it would just be this mayhem. But it was part of the experience of going to the movies. And Vincent Price was part of that. So he'll be remembered fondly. He was born in 1911. I forget when he died. But all these movies, the tingler, he's loose in the theater. It was just, that way in which he spoke. Really a big part of movie history. The British Navy sunk the German battleship Bismarck off France on this day in 1941. A combination of Gloucester meteors, torpedoes, and destroyers and cruisers. They really ganged up on Bismarck, which is the symbol of Germans. Hitler's navy, and they sunk it with a loss of 2,300 lives. It was a very big victory for the British Navy because the Bismarck was just destroying shipping left and right, and it was a very big day in 1941 for the British Navy to have sunk the Bismarck, and the Tirpitz was soon thereafter, and then the Scheinhorst, and then suddenly Hitler didn't have a navy. All righty. Isn't that important? No. it's content.
0: It's history. It's content. No, and you're a history major. Obviously, you have.
2: I like all that stuff.
0: I do too.
2: World War II history is fascinating. The Tom Hanks series, it's kind of low level. You've heard it before, but there's a lot of video film that we haven't seen. I'm not sure how long it's going to run. It debuted, I think, Sunday night at 8.
0: What is it?
2: Or Monday night at 8. World War II by Tom Hanks and Spielberg. Yeah. A new series. I'm not sure how long it goes, but the early part about the start of the war and the invasion of the Sudetenland and Poland, all of that history is embodied and embraced in these films clips that, frankly, I had never seen before. So I commend it to folks. If you get the History Channel, give it a shot. All righty.
0: I guess we get the History Channel.
2: Yeah, I like it sometimes, but many times it has nothing to do with history, like alien. Ancient aliens, the guy with that Greek guy that looks like he stuck his finger in a wall socket with his hair all out there. There's Curse of Oak Island, 8 seasons. They haven't found anything. They're tearing up this island looking for treasure. It's like the Blair Witch Project. People watch this. They're never going to find
0: this
2: anything.
0: Is Oak Island in North Carolina?
2: No, it's up in Nova Scotia or something.
0: Oh, okay.
2: And they apparently the city fathers, or whoever owns this, are letting them tear it to pieces, looking for an alleged treasure that was buried there in the
0: by pirates?
2: By pirates or whoever. They've had, they found nothing of any value, and they're on their eighth season. It has nothing to do with history, and again, the History Channel, I guess they're looking at ratings. Like, you know, they have, that's the channel with Swamp People, chew them, you know. When the,
0: I love Swamp People. And that's the History Channel,
2: but now it's been syndicated. And the Catching the Snakes in South Florida, which is a guilty pleasure, that's also on the History Channel.
0: Was Duck Dynasty on there, too?
2: Which one?
0: Was Duck Dynasty on there?
2: No, Duck Dynasty, I think, is on Fox Business.
0: Okay.
2: Hey, they've got a really cool spinoff. They go treasure hunting with metal detectors. Okay. So they go all over the country, and they're looking for stuff. That's actually another guilty pleasure.
0: Well, dad died.
2: He did. Robertson? Yeah.
0: He died a year ago. He had Alzheimer's.
2: That's a shame. That's a shame. Very successful people. My goodness. Talk about rags to riches. A beautiful story. All over what? Duck calls? Yeah. Turkey calls? Fantastic.
0: Yeah. I have friends who are duck hunters. They claim they had the very best duck. The duck calling things were the best.
2: I actually went crow hunting. I went crow hunting on the Eastern Shore when they were in season. They're migratory. Oh. Yeah. But the Eastern Shore farmers love it. So I went out there with a buddy of mine. This is early in the Navy. And I'm standing there with a crow call. I got the crow call. I got it in my mouth. I'm blowing the crow call. I got the shotgun in the right hand. You know, they're really smart, but you can call them in. But we blasted them. And crows have a memory. Like, there's crows now, decades later, they sit in the tree and they stare at me. You killed my great-grandfather up on the Eastern Shore, you bastard. But no, I stood there with that crow call, and it worked. They all came in and...
0: Well, do you duck hunt?
2: No, but I would. I really find it fascinating. And a goose hunt. You know, this is because I want to cook them.
0: Yeah.
2: It's really good.
0: But if they're full of lead.
2: Well, you got to. You'll spit out some lead. You know, you got to be careful with that. I did go hunting. I did shoot some, and it was pheasant or quail or something. I forget. I went up on the, I think it was on the Eastern Shore. Yeah, and we had, unfortunately, and I was spitting out some pellets. I went woodcock, which are really good, but they're small.
0: Right.
2: So you shoot them, and you got to try and pull the pieces out. Dove, same thing. Really, dove hunting's fantastic, and you pop out the breast and wrap it with some bacon, and it's really good stuff. There's a real good connection between cooking and game, you know, and it's a lot of fun too. Go out there, it's camaraderie. I remember we used to hang out there was a farm. It's now houses up in northern Suffolk. And we would go there and hang out. You get a chair, sit there with some buddies, take a little snort of whatever bourbon is involved.
0: You didn't have to go out anywhere. You could just
2: sit on the edge of a cornfield and wait for them to come in. Pow! You know, and then you go grab them. Listen, it's the simple pleasures.
0: Not good exercise.
2: No, there was not a lot of walking.
0: Fresh air.
2: No, sunshine. But it was fun, and it was a little camaraderie. All righty.
0: You want to do some birthdays? I know Adam Carolla is probably your number one guy.
2: He's
0: 62 today.
2: He's getting a walk on the Hall of the Hollywood Walk of Fame today. He's getting a star.
0: Miley Cyrus got one yesterday.
2: Yeah, the kind of the star season. You know, just another thing for a homeless person to make poopy on.
0: What?
2: Yeah, it's that's a rough area right there.
0: It?
2: Yeah,
0: I've never been. Shiloh Jolie Pitt, daughter of Brad Pitt and Angelina Jolie, is 20. Weird thing about their brood there. I think, Angelina was adopting kids. Every place
2: she go to Namibia and grab them, bring them home.
0: Was before she married Brad Pitt. But then her kids started to take his last name. He adopted some. They have some biological children together. Then these adopted children. And Zahara, the girl that she got from someplace in Africa, she was a Jolie Pitt. She dropped Pitt from her last name. She graduated from Spelman College this weekend.
2: Oh.
0: And it was noted that not only was Brad Pitt not there, she doesn't use his last name anymore.
2: A lot of angst, contention between Angelina Jolie and Brad Pitt on everything from the children, his visitation, apparently his drinking alleged, and there's this winery in France that they have.
0: Right.
2: Tens of millions of dollars they're fighting over. And apparently she just got a ruling, a very beneficial ruling. But these two, they're going at it. And they've got FU money.
0: They do.
2: The lawyers are like really well paid. And they're going at each other. But apparently he was having like...
0: He had some kind of meltdown on a plane that's on video.
2: Yeah, yeah.
0: And it was very bad. And he claims he doesn't do that anymore. But one of their males, I don't know if it's, I don't think Shiloh. I think Shiloh is actually a girl. I saw a picture of him coming out of his Taekwondo class the other day, bright orange hair and wearing tiger striped shorts. And I'm wondering, could he be a furry? I don't know. It almost seemed like we were getting into furry territory.
2: Oh boy.
0: You never
2: Speaking of furries, they invaded the USS Hornet, which is docked somewhere near San Francisco.
0: Furries did?
2: Yeah, the USS Hornet is venerated. I think they launched the B-25 assault on Tokyo early in the war as payback for Pearl Harbor. The Hornet has a venerated place in U.S. Navy history. And a bunch of furries walk around on the deck as apparently part of a ritual. I don't know who owns this thing now, if the Navy has buy-in or... But if it's turned over to the San Francisco City Council, there's your problem. I saw the visual. First of all, if you're a furry, there's something wrong with you.
0: Yes, and stay off military
2: vessels. I mean, yeah, that's hallowed ground. I believe the Hornet launched that. This was groundbreaking. Billy Mitchell and B-25s launching from a carrier deck was one of the greatest feats of airmanship. And that story, by the way, you know, they dropped a couple of bombs on Japan as sort of a quote-unquote payback, but very few survived. They crash-landed, and they weren't able to get back. There wasn't enough fuel. It's an amazing story of bravery and courage, and I think the Hornet launched them. And if they knew that a bunch of sexual deviants were walking around on the flight deck, what a dishonor. Let me Google that while you're thinking.
0: Okay, well, we've also got Lee Merriweather. Miss America in 1955. I remember seeing pictures of her. She's 91, still with us. Joseph Fiennes, I think that's Rafe's brother.
2: I think they pronounce it Fiennes. I think it's Rafe Fiennes and his brother, yeah. Which I don't understand. But
0: Fiennes and Rafe, it's Ralph. But
2: yeah, he calls it Rafe. Yeah. Well, that's a British thing. It's the puffy shirt stuff.
0: I was very
2: stuff.
0: Happy to have gotten the correct pronunciation of his first name. Unfortunately, I screwed up the last name. Shakespeare in Love, Elizabeth, and Stealing Beauty. He's 56. Bruce Weitz, do you remember him from Hill Street Blues? 83 years old.
2: Yes.
0: Hill Street Blues, one of my all-time favorite shows ever. I really like that. And that's it. That's all I saw in here that I knew. Andre 3000, rapper, actor from Outkast. Everybody knows who Outkast was. And that's all I knew. But happy birthday to all those people. Oh, Johnny Depp's daughter, Lily Rose Depp, is 27. Why is she on here? Just because she's the daughter of somebody famous?
2: Probably. It's a Nepo thing.
0: Pete Sears was the bassist for Jefferson Starship. He did session work for Rod Stewart, 78.
2: Todd Bridges, 61. Now, he never really recovered from different strokes. Terrible drug addict. I think he was homeless at one point. He's still alive.
0: No relation to Jeff.
2: No, I don't know. I think Todd Bridges was a young African-American actor. Yeah. He succumbed to the child actor kind of thing. But then he got into drugs and he was homeless. And I'm not sure what the deal is now. You know, for people like this who are still alive and they're salvageable, somebody in Hollywood needs to give him a break. Give him a paycheck. Let him do something. Even if it's behind the scenes, make him a production assistant. Make him clean up. He's lasted to 61. And I wish him the best because he got drawn into that vortex of child actor stuff. Yeah, USS Hornet, Carrie,
0: yes.
2: For which furries are walking on the deck currently, launched 16 B-25 Mitchell bombers on April 18th, 1942, for the historic Doolittle Raid, which is it's absolute history. Lieutenant Colonel James H. Doolittle, the first United States air raid to strike the Japanese home islands during World War II. There's a tremendous history about it, and, of course, furries. You know, I just, at a certain point, I have some respect.
0: Yeah, and I'm not sure that the child I spoke of earlier was a furry, but the hair was, I mean, pumpkin orange.
2: Ugh.
0: And tiger shorts made me think, uh-oh, what's going on here?
2: Is it that the children of Hollywood privilege just inordinately, I mean, just without any relevance or ratio to the society at large, they just get weird. Is it the money? Is it the privilege?
0: It's the money. It's the privilege. It's the fact their parents are all woke and they celebrate these things and you want to make mom and dad happy. So,
2: oh, man.
0: Or they'll be so much happier if I cut off my healthy genitals.
2: Oofa.
0: Than if they were.
2: Take a belt sander to my developing manhood, for God's sakes.
0: Terrible.
2: No, it is terrible.
0: Most of us would be horrified, but if you're a Hollywood star, you just wear them like a Gucci purse. Al Green, switching gears completely, Al Green lost his primary in Texas, the 18th district, that's down in Houston, to a guy named Christian Menefee. Remember, he's the one that had to be dragged out by the sergeant of arms at Trump's State of the Union address. I think 2 years in a row he was dragged out.
2: Al Green?
0: Al Green.
2: He's horrible.
0: Yeah, he's gone.
2: He's a male version of Maxine Waters. Now, that's a version of term limits that he outlived his usefulness, but he's been there forever.
0: Has he?
2: I don't know. And has done nothing.
0: Right.
2: It's 8:34. Let's go out for some words. We'll be back in a little bit. Just a reminder today, folks, it's going to be 84, still with the wetness and the rain and the mildew and the moisture and all that.
0: Yeah.
2: It's nasty when you're talking about 100% humidity like this. 84 will be the high in the peninsula, still a little bit cooler on the Outer Banks. Maybe the breeze down there, if you get a chance to play hooky and go down there, maybe the breeze will blow away some of that discomfort. But yeah, it's really, I don't know, I just feel uncomfortable. All right, 8:34.
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12: Good morning. It's been a hectic one, but things are starting to calm down. Still have big backups leaving the peninsula. HRB T eastbound jammed from the Hampton Coliseum. Monitor Merrimack southbound slammed from Chestnut Avenue. Also, JRB itself is fine, but 17 very slow getting through Suffolk. In Norfolk, the express lane still shut down 64 westbound. That's thanks to the earlier crash right around Tidewater Drive. And in York County, the crash now cleared but still slow 17 southbound right by Yorktown Middle. I'm Lee Foster, Skywatch Traffic.
13: Rumors spreading around, United takes his time, by the shack outside the game. And you know what I'm talking about, just let me know if you're gonna go.
0: Happy Hump Day, you're listening to Carrie and Mike, Talk Radio 96.5, 850 WTAR. Did you see this Alabama judge, Mike, was suspended for delaying cases so she could walk her dog.
2: I saw that. What an abuse of power.
0: I know. And she was also made racial remarks against a white woman. This is a
2: You're not fit.
0: So she's been suspended. Who suspends judges, I wonder now?
2: The Judicial Disciplinary Commission and the Supreme Court of the state. She's a trial-level judge, right?
0: Yes.
2: Generally, the order would come from an appellate court. Ultimately, the high appellate court.
0: Imagine you're waiting to get your justice, and she's out walking her Cocker Spaniel on the sidewalk outside the courthouse. I'd be mad.
2: I'd be mad. You know, again, it's it involves qualifications for judges that have been, in many instances, reduced to simply the color of your skin or your sex or a combination of both.
0: What do we make of the emergency cabinet meeting Trump has called today? He called it yesterday. He was going to hold it at Camp David, a place he rarely goes to. It's a little too rustic for his taste, but it's a place to go and have absolute security and away from the you know.
2: Very secure. It's guarded by 8th and I Marines and Secret Service. Very secure. I don't know. Maybe around next steps. They're playing games. The gay Ayatollah says, you know, death to Israel, death to America. The Israel, the regime, the Zionist parasite regime is not long. I mean, come on. All this crazy rhetoric. But that's what they're dealing with now. They're dealing with the fourth string. And it's very difficult. I don't know what's going to happen. So they're probably thinking next steps to open the Strait of Hormuz. Here's the problem right now. They said $34 billion is our price. If he gives them 2 cents, other than sanctions relief, which, listen, you want the existing Iran to be able to have, you know, its people to be able to live, for God's sake.
0: Right.
2: So lifting, but if you give them 10 cents, then you might as well be talking JCPOA. He's got a very difficult political and military decision. It's going to be very tough.
0: Well, I think if he gets the straits open with no strings attached and the fact that there will be no tolls, and he somehow gets that uranium, either it goes to the International Atomic Energy Commission or it goes to a third party.
2: And Pakistan, China, Russia.
0: That's going to take months to get that out, though.
2: No, it's a mess. Yeah, it really is.
0: You can lift sanctions and everybody go back to low gas prices again.
2: They, I probably next steps. If you leave Iran in status quo, you're not doing a service to that part of the world that really didn't want them to have a nuclear weapon. If you just return them to status quo, with respect to the straits and the fact that they believe that Oman and Iran have sway over the straits, right, because it's in their territorial waters. The world needs to step. Wait a minute, that's an international waterway, and we are the ones who will police it. But we're far from that right now. And do you know the calming voice to me is Rubio?
0: Yes, well,
2: he says a deal's in the offing, and just be patient.
0: He said
2: and
0: we may be one word away or something.
2: I don't know. I'm not sure if it's an agreement to agree. Again, it's going to be a potential no-win, but hopefully, the regime throws out the rhetoric to keep the people under control. But I think behind the scenes, they're probably a lot more conciliatory.
0: Yeah, well, I'm watching that today, but I don't know. Do they worry about leaks in the White House when the cabinet meets there?
2: Hell yes. I mean, it's got to be a mess. It's got to be a mess. Who knows?
0: I'd go to Camp David. But Camp David does not seem like Trump's style.
2: No.
0: Usually when you see pictures from there, the president has a sweater on or
2: yeah, there's not enough gold leaf. No, it's lacking significantly.
0: You can't do that on the cabinet.
2: No, you can't. There's no marble in gold. It's very, very quaint.
0: And that was named for David Eisenhower, President Eisenhower's grandson, who's a professor at the University of Pennsylvania now. So it must be funny when you hear people mention Camp David and you know it was named after you when you were a little boy.
2: That's something.
0: Yeah.
2: But, to have stuff named after you. That's kind of cool.
0: You don't have anything named after you?
2: No.
0: The Impreventer tunnel?
2: 0.0. Yeah. No. Very unmemorable.
0: A federal jury yesterday gave a woman, she was a former Blue Cross Blue Shield employee who refused the COVID vaccine on religious grounds, and she lost her job. She got $12.69 million.
2: Good. And my hat's off to that lawyer for taking up the gauntlet.
0: Does that set a precedent? Or
2: I think so. I think so, as long as the statute of limitations haven't passed on being able to sue. But, yeah, that's great stuff. That's a really good result for that person.
0: There was a major chemical explosion yesterday at a Nippon facility, which I guess is Japanese, in Longview, Washington State. Multiple people were injured, and I can't find anything about it.
2: I first read it in the New York Times, New York Post feed that I get. Longview, Washington, and it some sort of chemical explosion with at least one death and multiple injuries, hazardous materials incident. Now, what happened with the potentially explosive chemical plant in California? I think maybe did they rescind the evacuation order?
0: They let people go back to their
2: homes. So I guess they decided that they got it cooled down enough. I mean, that's where the eggheads come in and say, well, we'll cool this down to where it's stable, and then we'll drain it real quick. put it in rail cars and then ship it off someplace, and hopefully it won't get another East Palestine, Ohio problem. But if they can get it out of there quickly, then apparently they were talking about an explosion that would have been like miles and miles of destruction. And that's no good.
0: No, definitely not good.
2: That's no good. This is another thing that's brewing on redistricting. I heard about this yesterday. It's also reported in today's headlines. But a federal court has blocked Alabama from using its 2023 congressional map, ruling that it intentionally discriminates by race. I don't know what factual record they had to establish that.
0: That'll get rejected by the Supreme Court.
2: Yeah, SCOTUS will look at that and probably reinstate the panel. There has to be very significant evidence of intentional discrimination. And I think the Supreme Court's going to bring some normalcy to that.
0: Yeah, it's South Carolina yesterday, they once again have turned back the efforts to redistrict before the midterms. So that's dead.
2: And
0: 12 Republicans sided with Democrats.
2: Yeah. I'm not sure what their current maps are, but if you've got a reasonably level playing field, like the Virginia 6-5, whatever it is, you know, partisan gerrymandering, you know, it comes back to haunt you if you're out of power, which would be unlikely in South Carolina, but you never know. So I don't necessarily fault the Indianas and the South Carolinas for staying the course, because I think they know ultimately it's going to set bad precedent. I mean, even the Supreme Court said that partisan political gerrymandering is not favored, but it's not unlawful under the 14th Amendment. Doesn't mean because it's not unlawful, it doesn't have political ramifications if you lose power, you know?
0: Right.
2: So yeah. I don't know. I mean, I'm torn on that.
0: Yeah, I talked to someone who confessed over the weekend that he voted against the referendum to remove political gerrymandering from Virginia because he liked it. And,
2: yeah.
0: I mean, a lot of political types think, you know, to the winners goes the spoils, and that's just the way it's always been done. But
2: yep.
0: We did vote it out here in Virginia. So,
2: well, that's right. I mean, it was a very masterful constitutional amendment that had amazing support, and then suddenly they just turned their back on it because they say that Trump said he demanded certain districting, and we're going to go ahead and cram this through, and then they hit the roadblock of the highest court in Virginia. Thankfully, they did.
0: Let me ask you something. I don't mean to put you on the spot.
2: Yes, but I'm not doing push-ups now.
0: They're not going to do 40 push-ups. Well,
2: no.
0: You're not going to live a long time.
2: Yeah.
0: I'm sorry.
2: No.
0: If you can do 40 push-ups, most women can only do a couple. I have a really hard time with push-ups.
2: Over 65, they say that 10 is the benchmark. I could do more than that, but not many more. I used to do a whole lot. So they grade it. I mean, for a person 25 and so, 40 is fine. But as you get up in years, you lose muscle mass, and it's not as easy. So they're a little bit more generous with us old folks.
0: Well, I wasn't going to put you on the spot about that, but I was when there was all this discussion, as I said, on CarrieDocker.com today, I wrote about the four Commonwealth attorneys who have so far come forward and said they are not going to prosecute under the new gun law because they believe it's unconstitutional. And a fifth has joined in since I wrote that yesterday. But people said that Ralph Northam made it possible for Commonwealth attorneys to refuse to prosecute a law they believe is unconstitutional due to some law he signed into. I would think it was always legal for them to just refuse to. But some sort of law that was introduced by Scott Serville. I couldn't find it anywhere, though.
2: No, I'm not aware of it.
0: The law by Ralph Northam actually made it easier or less difficult.
2: I just think they have the discretion as constitutional officers sworn to uphold the Constitution to make the executive itself can make a determination regarding constitutionality. Every branch has an obligation to weigh constitutionality, and they have a very strong argument
0: that they don't
2: want to criminalize lawful behavior, which is what this does.
0: Well, that one Commonwealth attorney said, I am not going to prosecute somebody for something that became a crime on July 1st but was not a crime on June 30th.
2: It is very arbitrary.
0: Why would I do that?
2: Yeah, it's very arbitrary, and it is ruthless in its classification of certain inert objects as now criminal instrumentalities. It's absurd. And again, it will not last. It will not stand. The frustrating part is the Supreme Court of the United States has been slow walking this since Bruin, and they've allowed legislatures, Connecticut. Well, we don't know that they're going to allow Connecticut. They may take that case, but they refused the Maryland case, which is off Fourth Circuit. They said, well, you know, we're going to wait a while, but rest assured it's probably unconstitutional, but we're going to take our time. That's not helping. You've got California, you've got all the blue states, Massachusetts, New Jersey. It's draconian in what they prohibit. So, again, I think that it's always been the case where constitutional officers can make that decision, subject to political accountability, because you may have some blue people in your district that like government. And, you know, the ramifications of funding, compensation board, and the political ramifications behind the scenes. But I admire these people, and I think it should be done. Again, don't hold your breath here, for other parts of the state, these people have the right to stand on their constitutional rights to own a firearm.
0: Well, it's going to seem very strange if ARs are outlawed down here, but not in Spotsylvania.
2: Yeah, I know, exactly. All of a sudden, Spotsylvania gets a huge influx
0: of population.
2: We can't handle any more people. Enough, for God's sakes. No, rural Virginia is just absolutely beautiful. And listen, just look at the map. It's all red.
0: Yes, except for...
2: And you got these little fringes of blue meanies.
0: Yeah, up in northern Virginia.
2: Yeah.
0: And then Charlottesville and down here.
2: That's
0: Richmond.
2: It. Yeah, that's it. And you got Hampton. Yeah, you got you know, the low information idiocy. Norfolk voters. It's just it's horrible. And Norfolk was solidly behind. The Norfolk leadership was solidly behind Jay Jones and Spanberger. So,
0: they wish on themselves. That still boggles my mind.
2: Yeah.
0: Boggles my mind that they ever picked him. Because the Democrats clearly didn't vet him. They didn't know about these text messages where he's threatening to kill people.
2: Early voting.
0: Yeah.
2: I'm torn on it. I don't know.
0: I really think somebody should red flag Jay Jones, because I'll guarantee he's got some sort of armed
2: If it had come out at the time, you would never have gotten past the clear and convincing standard.
0: Really?
2: But you could have put it in motion.
0: Interesting.
2: Well, because kidding. Well, you said somebody
0: serious,
2: in dead serious
0: and
2: terms.
0: To kill kids too.
2: Yeah, that's not good. I'd probably give him a moratorium from him. And they all, by the way, they all own handguns. They all own guns.
0: That's what I was going to say.
2: Yeah, Don Scott's running around with a gun. He don't care.
0: He's a convicted felon, but he got his rights.
2: He got his rights back.
0: So he can. Yeah.
2: And then he got the auto pen pardon, so he got his rights back. So there you go. It's all hypocrisy. And they hear things like they're all sitting, well, if you can't kill anybody with 15 rounds, then you really shouldn't own a firearm. What are you talking about?
0: How many rounds?
2: Well, they don't know anything.
0: It would probably take me 30 or 40 rounds to get a deer down.
2: Oh, I miss like crazy. When they're running at full tilt, I can't lead them properly.
0: Really?
2: Oh, and I lose. You have to pay a dollar for every loss. This is when I used to go regularly. You pay a dollar for every loss. I'd bring a wallet full of ones, and the Conk Club would collect a dollar for every time you missed.
0: Oh, really? For every time you fired
2: your
0: gun?
2: Yeah, I bought lunch for everybody.
0: No,
2: I didn't lead them enough. You know, they run, man. They run. And those beagles behind them.
0: I thought you sit in a deer stand, and you wait till they walk in front of you, and then you blast them.
2: No, well, this is different. This is when they run the dogs. You're basically in a fixed position on the edge of a trail where they generally get – they run through next to a tree, you know, and I sit there and all of a sudden I hear these hooves, but man, I bring the gun. I'm like Bonnie Fife, you know, I bring the gun up late. I'm not leading enough. Pow. And then the deer gives me the hoof, the finger, and then I pay a dollar. Did you get anything?
0: You got to not take a shower. Go sit outside.
2: That's right. Sit outside and stink.
0: Before you go hunting, do you not shower? A couple days?
2: No, I get up that morning and don't shower. I've showered the day before. You know, you put a little deer urine on you know, when they're in the rut and you stink like hell.
0: Oh, my gosh.
2: Yeah, well, it's all part of the game. I love it, but I haven't been able to go for a long time, and I really regret that. It's all part of Americana, you know. It's just it's a thing. And they need it, too. Listen, these herds need to be culled. I think a lot of

0: kids that grew up doing it, and now they are teaching their kids. But it's the exception, not the rule, and that's right. A shame. It really
1: yeah,
0: is.
1: Yeah, I have some friends that love to hunt.
0: Yeah, it's great.
1: See, I don't know that I would love the killing of the animals as much as I love being outside. I would like to get up in the morning and be all bundled up and
0: wonderful.
1: Go tramping through the woods and tracking animals and stuff. I think that'd be fun.
0: I have such.
1: I could kill a turkey. I think.
0: What,
1: I
0: yeah.
1: could go turkey hunting.
0: Yeah,
1: that wouldn't bother me.
0: Turkey hunting. I don't mind. I mean, I remember I had some great memories caribou hunting up and way up 12 hours north of Albany, and it was wonderful. It was 30 below, you know. But it's something about it. You get out there and you know, harvest the meat, and we sent it to a butcher, and boy, I ate beautifully for a while. We had it shipped to the house. It was great. I don't know. There's something about it. The camaraderie, you know, we all got along. We had fun, and we were culling the herd, and it was really good eating. Game is fantastic. You know, so I think more people should do it.
1: Well,
0: Oregon wants to outlaw it, by the way. We're going up
1: hunting?
0: To the top of the hour. We're almost done
1: for the
0: day. Yeah, there's a...
1: What are they going to do? Do they have a white-tailed deer population?
0: I don't know. People for the elimination of animal cruelty exemptions. It would expand animal cruelty laws to wild animals, livestock, and animals used in research. So technically, you couldn't hunt or fish. It's got enough signatures to get on the ballot, apparently. Oregon is a wonderland of fishing and hunting. Well, apparently, outside of Portland, you're in trouble. But within Portland, they love this law.
1: We're going to have to start talking about the referendum items, too, that are coming up.
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3: Texas is going to get a new senator. I'm Dave Anthony, Fox News, and it might be Ken Paxton, the Trump-backed Republican who primaried out John Cornyn.
4: The future of Texas and the future of America is on the line.
3: Paxton beat Senator Cornyn in a GOP runoff by almost 28 points a week after getting the president's endorsement. A Trump Truth Social post congratulating Paxton calls the Democrat in the race, James Tallarico, weak on crime and a strong advocate of open borders. Tallarico posted on X that Paxton is
5: the most corrupt politician in America.
3: An anti-Trump Democratic congressman, Al Green, lost his primary runoff in Texas to fellow Democratic congressman Christian Menefee in a redrawn House district. In another Democratic congressional runoff, Johnny Garcia easily defeated Maureen Galindo, who had caused controversy, calling for imprisoning American Zionists who back Israel in an ICE detention facility. Now, there's anti-ICE protesting outside a detention facility in Newark, New Jersey, where some immigrants are refusing to eat. Border czar Tom Holman tells Fox,
6: "Hunger strikes do not work. So they can, you know, put themselves in a position where they're, you know, not eating, but it's not going to cause them to be released."
7: Protesters have been outside the facility for days in response to a hunger strike they say was organized by detainees over conditions like poor quality food and subpar medical care. Democratic New Jersey officials, including the governor, Senator Andy Kim, and Congressman Rob Menendez, are demanding that the facility be closed. On Monday, masked ICE agents fired pepper balls and chemical irritants at the protesters, which Kim said he inhaled while trying to strike an agreement between the two sides.
3: Fox's Donnie J. Powers. In 2 hours, President Trump will have a cabinet meeting.
8: Today's cabinet meeting comes as a tentative peace deal is negotiated to end the war with Iran. The president has warned attacks on Iran could resume if an agreement ending Iran's nuclear program is not reached.
3: Fox's Jared Halpern at the White House. And Israel's gone on the attack in Gaza again, killing the new leader of Hamas's armed wing. 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
3: Daybreak in Washington State will have crews resuming a search for 9 workers still missing after a giant chemical storage tank imploded at a paper mill.

0: In Longview, another worker was killed, 9 other people injured. The all-clear has been given, meanwhile, in California, and the fear about another chemical tank.
1: Some of the 50,000 evacuees were allowed home Monday night. Now it's everyone.
2: I'm not going to put anybody anywhere that I wouldn't put my family in there. It matters to me. You matter to me.
1: Orange County Fire Authority Division Chief Craig Covey. Evacuations were ordered last Thursday when a toxic chemical tank at GKN Aerospace overheated and could have exploded. Fire crews kept it hosed down. A crack helped relieve some of the pressure, and the crisis is over. Jesus Gianna Lopez, one of the evacuees.
3: In my home, you know, we lived like 7 people. And just to be out of there with nothing, you know, you kind of struggle, you know, how to get by the day.
4: GKN must be held accountable for their role in this incident.
1: Garden Grove Mayor Stephanie Klopfenstein says there will be local, state, and federal investigations. Chris Foster, Fox News.
0: On Wall Street, stock futures are rising before the opening bell. They're celebrating in Vegas. The Golden Knights will play for hockey's Stanley Cup.
5: Now Kolesar to Dell, back to the point.
0: That ended up the game winner on ESPN, and Vegas' 2-1 win over Colorado to complete a sweep and win the NHL Western Conference title. In the NBA,
6: the reigning champion Oklahoma City Thunder got within 1 win of returning to the finals. OKC scored a 127-114 win over the Spurs in Game 5 last night to go up 3-2. Shai Gilgeous-Alexander scored 32 points. The Thunder will try to win the series tomorrow in San Antonio.
0: Fox's Jared Max in baseball. The Chicago Cubs had the best record in the majors earlier this month. Now they've lost 10 straight games after being blown out by Pittsburgh 12-1. The Cubs are just the second team in history, joining the 2017 Dodgers, with 2 10-game win streaks and a 10-game losing streak in the same year. I'm Dave Anthony. This is Fox News.
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0: Wow, there is so much going on. Let's start in Texas. The big story of the day is Ken Paxton. He won and Cornyn is out. Here's what Paxton said last night.
1: Tonight, we just sent a Texas-sized message to Washington. Yeah! I said it in March and I'll say it again now. Today, change was on the ballot and change won. Let me be clear, this is not just my win, this is your win. We just proved that this Senate seat doesn't belong to Washington. It belongs to you, the hardworking men and women of this state. We went up against $150 million and all the attacks in the world, and you know what happened? The voters declared loud and clear a simple truth that we know in our hearts and in our souls, Texas is not for sale.
0: 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Well, here's what the message was sent in Texas, I think, yesterday. Texans are tired of politicians who campaign one way and govern another. We are tired of the game that is being played. We are tired of the Republicans, quite honestly. We're tired of hearing speeches about the Constitution while watching everyone in Washington ignore it whenever it becomes inconvenient. And then come back to town and say, oh, by the way, I'm on your side. I'm fighting hard for you. This is why John Cornyn is gone. And good riddance, John Cornyn. This election, Ricky, can you bring me up to speed on how dramatic the win was for Paxton?
2: Yeah, looks like he crushed Cornyn decisively with 64% of the vote to Cornyn's 36%. So he sent a message. There's no question.
0: So whether you agree with Cornyn or not, a lot of Texans felt like he stopped representing the people who sent him there a long, long time ago. But we've changed eras. The era that he is from, he just kept putting up with it. Well, he's better than whatever. You just keep putting up with it. I think Texans are done. I hope America is done with this. Now, you know, maybe now Texas has a chance to send somebody to Washington who actually intends to fight for Texas, not manage decline, not compromise our liberties and our country, our republic, everything we stand for. Not compromising it piece by piece, little by little, but actually standing to defend it. This is not about party labels anymore. This is about whether America remains a constitutional republic restrained by the Constitution and the Bill of Rights, whether those documents are just decorations, you know, and things that politicians quote from time to time and say they care about, but don't actually care about. Texans also need to make sure that they are very careful not to fall for the next polished imitation. The Democrat trying to step into this race is not the same old school moderate in the mold of a classic Texas Democrat. He's trying to portray himself that way, but he is a new kind of political chameleon. Somebody who can sound like AOC in one room and then walk into the next room and sound like John Fetterman. Depending on who the audience is, that's what he does. And when you have those kind of chameleons, you have to decide who is this guy. And he is AOC. He's not John Fetterman. This is the new game in American politics. Radicalism wrapped in camouflage, because the party is radical. The Democrats are radical revolutionaries. The time of, you know, Barney Frank passed away over the weekend. And you know what my first thought was? I mean, besides, sorry to see somebody die. My first thought was, wow, simpler times. Remember how bad Barney Frank used to seem when we were talking politics? The Frank Dodd stuff, all of that? Remember how bad that was? Those were better days. So there's two messages. One, I think what I've been saying to the Republicans, you know, that didn't pass the Save America Act, didn't listen to 80% of the American populace, that is with the Democrats included. When you couldn't pass that, you showed your colors. And I said, if you don't get this done, Republicans are finished. You're finished. If you were part of that, you're out. First thing, Republicans, you're in trouble. You better start listening to the people, because look at how the people are throwing all of you clowns out. Second thing, Texas is still Texas. People here still care about the country, the Constitution, faith, family, freedom, all of those things. Parents still believe they should raise their children. Churches in Texas still matter. God still matters in Texas. I don't believe that Texans are going to send somebody to Washington who openly embraces an ideology so disconnected from basic reality that it turns God into a political abstraction. When he came out the other day and said that God is non-binary, what the hell? What? That's not going to fly in Texas. It's not. Maybe California, not in Texas. Texas and Texans are looking for somebody who will protect their rights, protect the right as a parent, protect their families, their children, protect their jobs, protect their energy, protect their way of life. Not somebody trying to remake Texas into California while pretending to be a moderate. It's not going to fly in Texas. I just don't believe it. And this race is not just deciding a Senate seat. It will decide whether Texans still recognize the difference between somebody who actually can represent them. Can they tell the difference between that guy and somebody who just studies them well enough to imitate them? You just got rid of Cornyn, who imitated you. He wasn't you. He imitated you. Are you going to replace him with a Democrat who is exactly the same, an imitation, except he's not a moderate? You know, with Cornyn, you had Texas, which believes in certain core ideals and ideas. And Cornyn was, you know, a Michigan moderate. That doesn't belong. That's what you just got rid of. If Paxton doesn't win, you've replaced Cornyn with a radical. I have faith in Texas. I have faith that people are going to figure this one out. So I think congratulations to Ken Paxton. Congratulations, Texas. Congratulations to real Republicans who actually know what that is supposed to mean. Go in and preserve things. Go in and preserve the right things and get rid of the things that don't work. That's what a conservative is supposed to do. Congratulations. I think that was a win last night. Now, let me tell you about our sponsor. It's Mercury One. I have never in my entire life met a group of people like this audience. Your kindness, your generosity, your prayers, you have performed miracles all over the country and around the world, and nobody knows about it. You know that the Torch Award with Angel Studios was just given to a new movie that is being made now about this audience. Did you know that? I don't even know if I've even said this yet. I've been waiting to kind of fill you in on all of it, but I can't wait anymore. There is a movie being made about the rescue that was done because of you in Afghanistan. And they are talking about a movie. They're talking about making a series out of it because the stories are just endless, And a trailer was made and it had to get past the Torch Committee, the people at Angel Studios that make the decisions on what they fund and what they promote and everything else. And it won Best Torch of the year. I am so excited for this to come out because it tells your story. You have helped and freed so many people. You have fed so many people. You have rescued so many people. You have rescued the trafficked. You have supported our veterans, communities. You remind people who feel completely forgotten that they are not forgotten and they're not alone. That's what Mercury One is all about. This is my charity. I started it years ago, and it's this audience that powers it, and you are amazing. And every dollar, when I raise money on the air and say, hey, this is a crisis we have to fund, every dollar goes to that, nothing else. Mercury1.org. 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
0: Do we have the Talrico clip? This is the guy who's running against Paxton. Cut three.
5: I trust Texas women to make decisions about their own bodies, to shape their own destinies in consultation with their family members, their doctors, their faith leaders. I don't believe that's a place for government. I don't believe it's a place for politicians. I don't believe it's a place for the state. And that is, that's a belief I hold, not despite my faith, but because of my faith. Jesus never talks about abortion. The Bible is silent on abortion. And when that happens with a social issue as important as abortion, we Christians have to take scripture as a whole, and we've got to try to make some kind of ethical determination. Right now in Texas, we have the most extreme abortion ban in the country. No exception for rape, no exception for incest. We have girls as young as 10 years old who are assaulted, who are raped, who are victims of incest, and who can't access basic reproductive care, who aren't able to make the decision about whether or not they are going to create. And again, just my personal belief is that that we have to give women and girls the freedom to make this decision as moral agents, as our sisters in Christ.
0: Wow. The Bible doesn't talk about abortion. Before I formed you in the womb, I knew you. Before you were born, I set you apart. That's God not saying. He's clearly saying it's not a lump of, you know, cells. For you created my inmost being. You knit me together in my mother's womb. Your eyes saw my unformed body. That's Psalms. Luke, the baby leaped in her womb. This is the Bible is rife with that's a life, that's a child before you are born. You're a child of God, and God knows you. God created you. It's all over. Then let's look at some of the bad guys. Why don't we look at, Baal, the god Baal. What does Baal do? Baal says, come on into the grove and have all kinds of sex. And then all you have to do is just kill your baby at birth and give him to me. That's the definition in the Bible of evil. Doesn't really, the Bible is silent on that. That is just that's remarkable to me. But I don't
2: know. There's a lot of people who mock and hope that a guy like Talarico, who claims he's going to take back Texas, can win in Texas with his anti-meat views, with his radical, you know, progressive Christianity. I put Christianity in quotation marks. But here's the end. Here's the lesson. Texans cannot relax. Just like you told Cornyn and the establishment what was up last night, you cannot relax in the general election because Democrats, according to Politico, have been salivating over a Tallarico and Paxton matchup for months.
0: Yeah.
2: Within 2 hours, Tallarico had hauled in $600,000. This is last night, the strongest 2 hours of his entire campaign.
0: Yeah, he is going to, they are going to mount a campaign like Texas has never seen. I predict this is going to be the biggest fundraising for any campaign possibly in American history, but surely for Texas history. This guy is going to be, I mean, look, they're running a guy who's got a Nazi tattoo. They don't care. They will take any radical. I'm going to tell you in a few minutes what's happening up in New York with Mamdani. These are not people that are like you at all. If you are a regular Democrat and you've been, you know, a Democrat your whole life because of labor unions and whatever, that's not what you're dealing with here. That's not. They are radicals. They are wolves in sheep's clothing. And unfortunately, this guy, I mean, have you seen the, can we pull the full screen up? If you happen to be watching us today, you got to see this pose of Tallarico that he took out yesterday, and right after the deal, he puts this up. We're going to take back Texas. And it's right next to Vanity Fair running their article, Beto's Choice. He's in exactly the same stance. They're the same people. They're the same people.
2: How is he going to take back Texas with his hands in his back pockets?
0: I don't know. You can't take back what you've never had.
2: Oh, they want to send a message, though.
0: Oh, no,
2: I know. If we can take Texas and we can get a guy like Tallarico in Senate.
0: Oh, I know. If they can put a guy like Tallarico into the Senate, Texas is lost. Texas is lost. Because that will just show you the Texans that are now here, the new Texans, have not learned anything about Texas. And you got to remember, all of those people from California, they all moved in. Texas, you must stand up. Republicans, Texas, conservatives, people who know what it means, that they know why Texas is different. If you don't stand up and go out and vote against this guy and get everybody you can to go vote for Paxton, and go down the whole roster and see who is actually reflecting Texan values, who is standing up. You lose Texas, and I'm telling you, the money that is going to pour into Texas is going to be eye bleed. It is going to be remarkable how much money. Remember how much money Beto raised? I mean, they were just, you couldn't turn television on in Texas.
2: I mean, it was close with Cruz. Way too close.
0: Yeah, what was it? 5 or 7 points?
2: I'll look it up.
0: Yeah. It was for that in Texas, that was way close. This guy, everybody needs to make very famous on what he actually believes. This guy is an out of control radical. Let me talk to Jason, because Jason, you're a Texan. What do you think the odds of Tallarico are winning in Texas?
4: Oh, I don't think they're very large at all. I think that he'll have I see it kind of like the Beto election, where he gets maybe like around 49% or something like that, because they are very effective in who they target. But even in my neighborhood, I had tons of Beto signs everywhere when he was running. It started that way with Tallarico, but I actually think that the more he's talking, the more he is digging himself into a hole, because a lot of those signs have been picked up and they're not even showing those anymore. But I think the MAGA base has been, just looking at this election, I mean, if you go region by region, the MAGA base is energized. I mean, they came out hard for Paxton, and I think that
2: we're a long way from November.
0: I know, but I have to tell you, the only thing that is out there, this is the COVID of this election, Iran. Gas prices. That's the COVID of this election. If he can't get that under control, if that continues to squeeze the American people, it will suppress his base. It will. And we cannot afford that. Can't afford that. But other than that, I don't think the Republicans are in as much trouble, because I do agree with Jason. If you look at what's happening right now, the turnout is bigger than it has been. And they're all the Republicans are sending the same message. We're done with all of this crap. We're done with your lies. We're done with, you know, oh, well, it's the next election. It's the next. We're done. We want people in to make a difference. And now is the time to do it. Critical, critical election coming up this fall in America and in Texas. All right. 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
9: Therese Crowley. Texas voters take the president's pick. State Attorney General Ken Paxton wins the Senate runoff over sitting Senator John Cornyn, 64-36, setting up the November vote on whether to pick Paxton or elect the first Texas Democrat senator in 40 years. Progressive James Tallarico.
1: James Tallarico is a threat to everything we hold dear in this state and in this country.
9: Paxton's victory pitch. Voters also toppled Trump impeachment Congressman Democrat Al Green in a Houston runoff for his remapped district. Cabinet meeting at the White House this morning with an Iran peace deal topping the talk.
10: The final details for a possible agreement between the United States and Iran are still being discussed. Regional officials say that implementation of an agreement is even more important than what is written.
9: Fox's Trey Yingston in Tel Aviv. The Trump team redefines fertilizer as a national security issue. 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

0: Things are changing in America, and that's because demographics are changing. And those people who are 40 do not remember communism. They were never taught the evils of communism. They don't understand it. Anybody younger than that has been brainwashed into this new society where everything is about fairness and lies, quite honestly. Mamdani, if for anybody who thinks that, you know, you're just getting a regular Democrat and not a socialist, not a communist, not a radical, Texas, pay attention to what's happening now with Mamdani in New York. Let me play some audio here. Cut four.
1: Through our new citywide campaign, Fix the City, we will focus on the worst landlords in New York City. When necessary, we will take aggressive legal action to remove negligent owners and property managers. And for buildings that have suffered chronic neglect, we will work to transfer ownership to responsible stewards.
0: Wait, what?
1: Stewards that include community land trusts, nonprofits,
0: land trusts,
1: or even the tenants themselves.
0: Oh my gosh, give it to the people. Okay. At least they're saying this out loud. For years, Americans have been, you know, told nobody wants socialism, nobody wants communism, stop overreacting. That's not what, but the masks are finally off. The socialist mayor of New York City openly now talking about taking private property from owners and transferring it to the state's preferred groups. Read the language carefully here. If necessary, we will take aggressive legal action. We will transfer ownership. We will put buildings into the hands of nonprofits, land trusts, or the tenants themselves. Anybody help me on the free market language there? Is there any to be found? Any. There's no free market language there. That's not constitutional language. That's not American language. That is the language of every socialist movement when it arrives there, when they finally take off the mask. That's every socialist movement, because socialism always runs into the same problem. Eventually, you run out of other people's money. Then you run out of productive people willing to take risks. Then housing declines. Then investment disappears. Then buildings decay. Then shortages grow. And when shortages grow, government needs somebody to blame. So who do they blame? Well, the landlord is the first one. He becomes the villain. Then the business owner. They become the villain. Then the property owner becomes the villain. The bank becomes the villain. The rich become the Jew becomes the villain. History repeats itself over and over and over again. Cuba did this. Venezuela did this. The Soviets did this. Mao did this. First, they always start with, we only want fairness. That's a, you know, housing is a human right. That's the next one. Just fairness. Then housing is a human right. Then they say, government has got to fix this. We have to guarantee the outcome here because it's broken. Then they say private ownership is getting in the way. This is how it always goes. I want you to notice something else here. They're redefining homelessness itself. Homelessness is not addiction. It's not mental illness. It's not family collapse. It's not crime. It's not a spiritual emptiness. It's not the destruction of people and the community. It's housing. It's the unhoused. Everything becomes about housing. Why? Because if homelessness is only a housing problem, then the government gets to justify controlling the housing. That's the key. If addiction is the problem, then the solution is treatment. It's accountability. It's recovery. It's about rebuilding lives. The government can't solve that one, because if the government does nothing, it then creates chaos and the outcry for somebody in government to do something, because addiction is out of control. Mental illness. If that's the problem, the solution becomes institutional care, long-term treatment, actually talking about mental illness. But if the government doesn't treat, then what happens? Chaos goes up. The outcry for somebody to step in and do something, because it's dangerous, all these crazy people on the streets. family collapse. If that's the problem, society has to ask painful moral questions and cultural questions. Why fix that? Chaos, strongmen. But if housing is the real problem, then government gets more power. Always watch where the power flows. That will tell you what the real goal is. And here's the part Americans need to understand before it's too late. Communism never comes wearing a hammer and a sickle. It never comes with jack boots. It arrives with compassion. It arrives with friendly faces. It arrives saying, we just want affordable housing. We just want fairness. We just want safety. We just want equity. Until one day the government decides your property serves the collective better than it serves you. Well, they're only targeting the bad landlords. Really? That's how every seizure starts. We have constitutional rules. We have the Bill of Rights for a reason. Every expansion of government power begins with a hated group. They never start with the popular people. They start with the rich or the landlords or the oligarchs, the enemies of the people. Then the enemies of the people, that definition becomes a little more broad. Always. Because once government gains the power to seize property for political or social goals, the argument to seize your property never ends. The category just grows wider and wider and wider. I mean, and think about the psychology that this creates. If New York can say, we're going after landlords and we're going to seize the property and transfer it to somebody else, are you going to build new housing? I mean, if the government can take it away, are you going to risk your capital, your time, everything else, hoping that it's not going to happen to you? Are you going to renovate an old building? Are you going to invest in bad neighborhoods? Who's going to do that? Fewer people. That means fewer houses, worse housing, more shortages, higher prices. Then the government comes in and says the market's failed. So it demands more control because the market failed. No, the market didn't fail. The market was responding to you taking away people's property rights. That's the cycle. And New York is becoming a real-time case study in what happens when ideology replaces reality. Unfortunately, people are so stupid. And this is not Americans. This is not Republicans or Democrats. This is just a human flaw. We never see it possible that it's happening to us. Look at Venezuela. We stood there and watched it. You're going to be eating zoo animals soon. You're going to eat zoo animals. That's ridiculous. We've got a great society and we're fixing all the problems. We're taking it away from the greedy people. You're going to be eating zoo animals. That's outrageous that you would say. And what happened? They ate zoo animals. We got to stop arguing about these things and just start looking at the facts. But the frightening part is there's so many young Americans, they've been taught to cheer for this because they've never learned the history of collectivism. They never studied the millions who died under these systems. It has never worked, ever. They never saw what happens when government becomes the owner, the referee, the lender, the regulator, and eventually the one that distributes, you know, everything that every basic human needs. Once government controls housing, it controls you. Don't believe me? Ask the Soviet Union. Ask anyone who lived behind the Iron Curtain. Ask East Germans. Ask Cuba. Your home stops becoming property. Your home becomes permission. And once citizens depend on government and their permission to live, to work, to eat, to borrow, to travel, to speak freely, freedom becomes conditional. Do you think you're going to speak out if you know the government can take away your housing? Do you think you're not going to wear a mask if they tell you to wear a mask? If they control your house? This is the road of communism. Some countries stop before the cliff. Others just keep marching because the promises sound compassionate right up until the collapse begins. And then it gets ugly and it gets ugly fast. You know what? The time to fight this is in the elections right now. The time for you to say, I don't want to fight this. I'm tired. But I have to fight this, or my children will be fighting with guns. My children will not have... You think your children don't have a future now? Try going down the Mamdani route. Try going down the route of these leftists. What do you think your children's lives are going to be? You know, because hopefully you know history. You've seen it play out over and over again, and you're not burying your head in the sand. That's probably why you're listening to us now. This is our fight, or it is going to be a wicked fight for our children and grandchildren. And anybody who has ever lost freedom, you do not get it back in your lifetime. You don't. It's about a 70-year cycle back to any semblance of freedom. You'll never see it again, and your kids will never see it ever again. We have to know why this stuff is wrong. We have to know why our Constitution is a godsend, why it's different than every place else. We have to be able to spot these things so quickly, and we have to teach them to our children. You know, I wasn't planning on talking about this here, but let me just quickly just say, we are doing something. Torch is taking its first steps into education this summer. It's the summer of education. It's America's 250, the summer of education, to be able to guarantee another 250. We decide this year whether or not there's going to be another 250. Is America going to go on, or are we just going to fade away? The only way this happens is if we learn certain things. So this summer we are starting, beginning next month, if you're a Torch member, you are going to get the lesson plans for you and your kids, no matter what age, may just be for you. I mean, in preparing these things, I've learned a lot. But they are lesson plans for any age, including just your age, no matter how old you are, for schools, for homeschools, just for your summer vacation. Take it with you, and it will teach you how to have the conversations about the Bill of Rights. We have to, people don't even understand the Bill of Rights. We start with, we call it five in the first, the five rights that are guaranteed in the First Amendment. Most people don't even know they're five. Those are so important. The five in the first. We've also made songs to go with it. We're making some videos that may come out early next year, hopefully, that are kind of like a Schoolhouse Rock video to go along with it that we'll push out. But your membership will help us. A, you'll get access to all of this stuff all through the summer. We also have a new audiobook coming out. People have been begging me for an audiobook and for an announcement on this series. I'll tell you about that as we come, but that comes out next month. We also have another five episodes of the American Founding, the story of America. It's a podcast that is becoming wildly popular, and you'll get it first without any commercials. This is a summer for you to spend with your kids and learn the history of America. We start in just a couple of weeks from now in June, and we want you to join us on this mission. The time has never been more critical. It has never been more important for you to decide. Are you going to stand now and do the things that you have to do so your children and your grandchildren will be able to have a future? Or are we just going to trust that elections and politicians are going to fix this? And that's our only responsibility, is to vote. That's one of our responsibilities. But believe me, if we can't defend it, they'll never protect it. We have to be able to verbally defend. We have to know it's not enough to be against things. We have to be for things. 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More in just a second. Sometimes the hardest part of the day is the end, because sometimes it's hard to get to sleep or stay asleep once you get there. Your body is tired. Your mind is tired. 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

0: amazing. Oh, what is happening in the world is amazing. Let me go to John in Georgia. Hello, John.
1: Hello, Glenn. How are you?
0: I'm great. Go ahead.
1: Hey, I went to Russia about 20 years ago. I actually went there three times on occasion. And whenever we flew in, we got picked up and we went to a city called Ivanovo out of Moscow. And I always describe the drive as a five-hour drive on one continuous pothole. And this is communism. And as we drive down the road, there was nothing on either side of the road because the driver told us it was so polluted that no animals or anything could be there. And these people get ready to change their oil, they just pull over to the side of the road, put it on some concrete block, go under.
0: I got to tell you, I just got back from the old former Soviet bloc, and the housing and everything is so depressing. It's a good reminder for people. Thanks, John.
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5: President Trump is getting ready to gather his cabinet. I'm Dave Anthony, Fox News, for a meeting next hour, and he could react to what Iran state media has released. What they claim is a draft of a framework of a deal with the U.S. to end the conflict.
6: Now, there are a number of points in here that appear to be very out of step with a lot of the U.S. red lines. But Iran is claiming that the memorandum of understanding would have the U.S. withdraw forces and lift the naval blockade in exchange for Iran restoring commercial traffic through the Strait of Hormuz within a month, with all ship traffic managed by Iran. They further claim if a deal is reached, it would become binding with a UN Security Council resolution. We have heard no updates from the U.S. side, but the White House has repeatedly pushed back on premature reports and inaccurate reports about what these discussions entail.
5: Fox's Jackie Heinrich at the White House, from where President Trump posted a congratulations this morning to Ken Paxton, the Texas Attorney General he backed in a challenge to Senator John Cornyn, the third Republican lawmaker primaried out in 10 days after being targeted by the president. Paxton beat Cornyn by almost 28 points.
7: Texas will be the radical left's number one priority. But if there's one thing I know about Texans, is that we're not going to let them take it.
5: Now, he will face James Tallarico in November, and the Democrat posted on X that Paxton is the most corrupt politician in America.
8: 3 years ago, Ken Paxton was impeached by his own party for using his public office to enrich himself.
5: Now that the sun is up in Longview, Washington, crews will be back searching for nine workers still unaccounted for after a giant chemical storage tank imploded at a pulp and paper mill, sending corrosive liquid gushing.
9: Crews are actively assessing the structural integrity of that tank and working on plans to stabilize that tank.
5: Fire Rescue Chief Scott Goldstein, there was a vigil last night for the missing workers. Another one was killed. Nine more people were injured. 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
5: Stocks are rising on Wall Street. The Dow up 190 points. The NASDAQ is adding 44 to yesterday's record high close. The S&P 500 is gaining about 5 points. The price of oil is down more than 4%. WTI back under 90 bucks a barrel. Gas is down 4 cents. AAA's national average for regular that spiked in the Iran conflict is now 4.45 per gallon. That's a dime less than a week ago. Back to that Trump cabinet meeting next hour. In addition to Iran and the conflict's economic impact, a crackdown on fraud will also be discussed.
12: Uncovering and prosecuting fraud in taxpayer-funded programs should cut across partisan lines, Vice President J.D. Vance says.
13: We're protecting the American taxpayers who shouldn't have their money stolen by fraudsters. And of course,

0: course, we're protecting the people who need these services. Fraud is not a victimless crime.
1: The vice president met with several attorneys general, mostly from Republican-led states, as part of a roundtable on collaborating with federal investigations. Democrats have accused the anti-fraud task force of targeting only Democrat-run cities and states and criticized funding freezes for some programs. At the White House, Jared Halpern, Fox News.
2: A woman fired from her job at the University of Indiana over what she posted about conservative activist Charlie Kirk following his assassination has won a lot of money in a legal settlement.
3: Suzanne Swartz's attorneys from the ACLU say Ball State has agreed to fork over $225,000 to its ex-director of health promotion and advocacy. Ball State says Swartz's private Facebook post about the late conservative activist resulted in major disruptions on campus, leading to her dismissal. The ACLU claimed that Swartz's termination violated her constitutional rights because she was speaking as a private citizen on a matter of public concern. Kirk was shot to death on September 10th while speaking on a Utah college campus.
2: That's Tom Rigotti. I'm Dave Anthony. This is Fox News.
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0: Hello, America. Welcome to the Glenn Beck program. We got a lot to talk about. We have the election to talk about. We have Hassan Piker and what is happening. Finally, we are seeing the foreign influence exposed, and Hassan Piker also being exposed, and also the UFC, the America 250 fight that is going on in the White House lawn. The pearl clutchers are out, and I have to tell you, I just can't take it. And especially if you know anything about history, this history is repeating itself. And it's remarkable how close it's repeating itself. And I just want to tell the pearl clutchers on this UFC fight, shut up. Shut up. Read a book, for the love of Pete. But we'll get into this here in just a second. First, let me tell you about Real Estate Agents I Trust. You know, I love people who work hard, people who get up every day, strive to be the best at whatever it is that they do. 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So Dana White, Donald Trump got together, and they decided for America's 250, we should have a cage fight, UFC fight at the White House. Okay. Not been done before, but I don't know about you. I spend a lot of my day saying, "We've never seen that before." And it's never usually a cage fight. You know, it's not like, "Well, I've never seen that event held there before." It's usually something like, "Oh my gosh, it looks like everything is going to burn down." Now, that's what some people are saying. Let me take you to the reaction from the professional pearl clutchers. It's, how dare they? This cheapens the presidency. This demeans the dignity of the Capitol. The dignity of the Capitol? Please, if you want to talk about desecration of the White House, I mean, it survived all of the Oval Office scandals. It survived cocaine in the West Wing from the last president. It survived intelligence agencies spying on the president and Americans. It survived presidents lying to us from the Oval into wars. It survived political operatives treating the People's House like it was their private palace. It survived a president that when they had to clean the Oval, they needed a black light to do it. So don't talk to me about desecrating the White House. Ugh. Now, a fight like this has happened before, and I want to tell you the story because I think the parallels are amazing, okay? It was 100 years ago, and Americans gathered in the desert of Nevada to watch Jack Dempsey tear through Jess Willard, and I think it was July 4th. It was like 110 degrees, and I've got pictures of it. Where these people are all standing in their suits in the middle of the desert. Nothing was, it wasn't Vegas. They came out for a reason. They came out to the middle of nowhere to see this fight because America had been holding its breath for years. World War I had just chewed through an entire generation in Europe. The Spanish flu had just swept through cities and farms and mining towns, and millions were dead worldwide. Families were shattered. The streets were quiet. The churches were just full of people who were lost. Wilson was at the end of his term. He had overplayed his progressive hand. He tried to start a one-world government with the League of Nations. And Americans were, like, shocked and horrified about what progressivism actually meant. And they were like, oh, I don't want any of this. Okay. That was the world of 1919. Does any of that sound familiar? Then came July 4th, 1919. Out in the Nevada desert, it was near Reno, brutal sun. I think it was about 110 degrees. It was past 100, but I think it was 110. America came and they gathered for something really primal, a fight. And they built this giant wooden arena out of the dust. Special trains rolled in carrying gamblers and reporters and oilmen and politicians and drifters and celebrities and just working people who scraped together enough money just to witness it because it was a spectacle, one of the first. Country was exhausted. But underneath the exhaustion is exactly what we feel today, a hunger to feel alive again. So who walks into the ring but Jack Dempsey? Now, this is the fight that makes Jack Dempsey Jack Dempsey. He's a former miner. He's a saloon fighter shaped by poverty and hard labor. He is the little guy. And he fought like somebody who had spent years learning that mercy could get you killed. In the first round, the guy he is fighting across the mat from him is Jess Willard, heavyweight champion of the world, 6'6", 250 pounds. They called him the Potawatomi giant. His wingspan was enormous, and everybody expected just because of that he was going to win. Size will matter here. He hits Jack Dempsey so hard. I actually painted a painting. If you go to glenbeck.com, I think it's glenbeck.com/art, or just go to our store at glenbeck.com. And just look at fine art. I painted a painting of this fight a few years ago. And it's Jack Dempsey, flying out of the ring and he catches himself on the rope of the ring. His feet catch on the rope. And that's what's hanging, allowing him to stay in the ring because he was hit so hard. Well, he gets up out of that position and he's like, really? We're going to play that way? And America witnessed violence unlike any kind of America, modern American had seen in sports. Okay. Dempsey went after this guy like an animal. 7 knockdowns in the first round, maybe more depending on who you trust in this story. Dempsey broke his ribs, Willard's ribs, his jaw, knocks his teeth out. Blood is streaming. You know, if you look at the painting, you'll see I've painted him where he's kind of bent over and you can see kind of his ribs are dislodged a little bit. And because he's just trying to protect himself. Okay. And thousands of people were standing and they were just watched in stunned silence. They're like, oh my gosh. And this was metaphorically the old world getting beaten senseless in front of them. And they loved it. And that became the dividing line. Before it, America was still tied to the old century of horse and wagons, the polite society. Then Wilson tried to make it, you know, the century of progressive experts that controlled how you lived, how you worked, what you did, what you spoke. There are all kinds of all the stuff that is happening, you know, in the last 10 years. And then the experts that brought war and plague and a surveillance state. Yes, they had it under Wilson. Okay. Dempsey goes in and he just destroys it all. Okay. Dempsey becomes the first modern American celebrity athlete. He now, alongside with Babe Ruth, they represent a new kind of America. Louder, faster, less restrained. Not the polished expert that you're all supposed to listen to, but the guy who drinks beer and is so fat, but yet can hit that baseball out of the park that this fat old guy can still run around. I mean, it changed everything. This fight in particular, people later look back and they say that this is where the Roaring Twenties actually began. It began there, just outside of Reno in the Nevada desert, because the war had broken something open. Wilson, his career was over, his lies, his war, his progressive overreach had frightened the American people. They were done with it. They knew that the the last president was taking them away from who they actually were. They're not the elites. They're the people who crossed the oceans and the mountains and they built the railroads. Then the flu comes along after the war to remind them how fragile life really was. Okay. COVID did the same thing for us, except it was how fragile our freedom was. So now let me take you. That's history. Now let me take you to this fight. Okay. A fight on the White House lawn. I think it's going to be remembered as the end of the pussification of America. Okay. Honestly, I need a safe space. Nope. These guys are going to beat each other on the lawn. Okay. And the fight is, it's not desecration. And here's why. In many ways, this fight is the most honest thing Washington has hosted in years. Because America, we still understand a good, fair fight. We may not like it. You may not agree with it. You may not ever go to a UFC fight, but I gotta tell you, it's honest. And in Washington, I'm tired of watching political fights where the rules never apply. The ordinary American gets hit with every rule in the book while the powerful people, the one who's supposed to win, just walks away smiling. At least in the cage fight, everybody knows the deal. Two people enter, one person wins, one person loses. No hidden ballots at 2 a.m., no anonymous leaks, no bureaucratic changing the rules, you know, halfway through the match. There's none of that stuff. That's what the desecration in Washington is, not a fight on the lawn. Honestly, I've wanted to go to this thing. I've talked about it since they announced it. I wanted to go take my son to it. You have to be, I think, in the military to go. He's giving all of the seats to the military. I'd do anything to get tickets for me and my son to go to this fight because I think this is history. Okay. Yes, yes, yes. Cakes and circuses. I get that. I get that. But I think there is a parallel in American history that is so striking to me. Again, the end of the pussification of America. You know, there's something American about dads and sons going to watch Courage up close. It used to be boxing, then football, then NASCAR. Now MMA. And before somebody says, this is beneath us, let's remember something important. America has always mixed politics and spectacle. Always. Just different times, different events, baseball at the White House, jazz on the White House lawn, state dinners, country music concert, Easter egg rolls, fireworks over the mall. Now it's fights. Yeah, we've changed. But I think it fits the moment perfectly because the biggest fights in America are always in Washington, D.C. That's where we fight the petty tyrants who hide behind the bureaucracy to poison our liberty. I don't think there could be anything better for 250 than showing a real honest fight. That's where good politicians go and face off against the ones who are only in it for themselves. It's all fighting in Washington. That's what Washington is. A dogfight, a cage match. Except at least this one has rules, you know? That's the only difference here. This fight may be the only fight in Washington that has honest rules. I say, bring it on. Oh, we've desecrated the what? Your hypocrisy just knows no limits. All right, let me tell you about the Byrna launcher. You're staring at the moment you hope would never come. The moment you really didn't think could ever happen to you. You're standing right in front of you, too close for comfort, is a person offering nothing but personal danger to you or somebody you love. What options do you have? No time to think, no time to figure out an answer. You have to know right now. 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You neutralize that threat for up to 40 minutes by firing kinetic or tear gas rounds. 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
0: Okay. Am I wrong on this? On the cage match?
3: Absolutely not. This is his, we're also celebrating Trump's 80th. This will be, I think, June 14th.
0: That's, I mean, it's going to be remarkable. And I'm not, my son is a huge
3: UFC. Have you ever been to a fight?
0: No,
3: have you ever been to a boxing fight?
0: No, I haven't. I never made time for it. My son has gone to UFC fights, several of them. He's a huge fan, and he's been talking to me about this for a month. We gotta go. And I'm like,
3: there's actually a way for the general public to be
0: able to go. You're down the street and you're watching it on a, you know, watch it from the comfort of your own home. You know, if you're gonna be down the street, watch it from the comfort of your own home. And you know, it's the military that is, you know, and rightly so. But it's just gonna be, you've not seen anything like it. Never seen anything like it. And normally I would not be for let's hold, you know, a boxing, you know, but why not? Honestly, why not? And as bloody as UFC fighting gets, I mean, it's ruthless. For as bloody as that gets, tell me there's a more appropriate place in America than Washington, D.C. to have that fight. Tell me.
3: It's a perfect metaphor. I'm mostly happy about it because it really ticks off Adam Kinzinger. He calls it a disgrace as well, and he said history will remember this being an extreme low for our nation among many other lows.
0: Well, it depends on who wins and writes history. Because if we win, then we're going to write the history of the cocaine and, quite honestly, the sperm in the Oval Office. We'll write the history. We'll be accurate about it. We won't be clutching our pearls that there was a fight on the White House lawn. We'll talk about how China was paying off the president and his family for favors, the last president. So depends on who wins, Adam, because you better hope you win, because then we know how history will be written. But history is written by the winners, and I have a feeling you're not going to win this time. I just have that feeling. It's you've overplayed your hand over and over and over again. And look at the results in Texas last night. I mean, everybody was, the Republicans were, Cornyn's going to win. Cornyn's, you know, it's so close. We can't back. Wasn't even close. It wasn't even close. The Republicans in Texas were like, I'm done with Cornyn. Thank you. Thank you, Texans. Thank you for giving me hope in, you know, that people actually are as tired of this crap as I am. I think Americans are done with all of it. We're done with all of it. And we're done with your frickin' experts telling us how to live our lives. We're done with all you people. All you people who tell us how we're supposed to behave, and you're abysmal in your own life. You're telling us how we have to behave, how this is just beneath. Have you seen your own lives? I mean, I'm not preaching from a place where we're perfect. I'm not saying we are. But please don't tell me what a desecration is to it. You want a desecration? You desecrate our Bill of Rights. The America's not about buildings. The Capitol's not about buildings. It's about the ideas that were jotted down on pieces of paper that have ruled this country and changed the world for 250 years. You guys would burn those documents the minute I could give you a match and you'd be close. The minute you would destroy those things. You don't desecrate. You're desecrating every principle we have. And if you think the founders at least a few of them, didn't go to watch a bloody fight, I think you're fooling yourself. This isn't something that's new. It's not like, you know, all of a sudden, modern man went, hey, what if we get some guys to beat each other almost to death? You think people would pay and come and watch that? Well, I don't know. That's never, ever been done before in human history. Please give it a rest. All right, back in just a minute. Stand by.

0: And by the way, the more pissed off you get about this, the more Donald Trump is going to do stuff like this. I just wanted to let you know. All right. 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
4: News. I'm CJ Papa. A cabinet meeting of President Trump's inner circle set for 11 a.m. Eastern about the war in Iran.
5: Tension across the region has certainly decreased. There is hope right now about reaching some sort of deal that would avert a return to war, but also address Iran's nuclear program and open the Strait of Hormuz.
4: Fox's Trey Yinks in Tel Aviv. Texas Attorney General Ken Paxton defeats incumbent Senator John Cornyn in the Republican Senate runoff.
6: The president's endorsement is the most valuable endorsement in this country. I'm grateful to have it.
4: Is November opponent Democrat James Tallarico pushing back on social media?
7: The most corrupt politician in America just became the Republican nominee for the United States Senate.
4: President Trump bashing the Democrat and Truth Social, saying he's weak on crime and will never support the military. 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

0: So let me talk a little bit about Hassan Piker here, in case you don't remember who this guy is. He's a dangerous guy, in my opinion. He's not just some guy yelling on Twitch. He is one of the largest political influencers in America for young people, millions of followers, massive reach, a pipeline right into the minds of college-age Americans who no longer trust traditional media, government, capitalism, or even the country itself. And I can kind of understand those feelings. But now we find out, I mean, we've known who this guy was. Let me see if we can play some of the old clips. Do you have Hassan Piker 1, Red Capitalist Blood? Do you have that one? No, you don't have any of this? Okay. All right. Well, this is the guy who has been on saying, you know, capitalist blood needs to run through our streets. America deserved 9/11. He's justified the October 7th massacre. He praises China, Chinese communism, Mao Zedong. I mean, you name it, this guy is on the wrong side of history and, you know, peaceful, you know, movements. Anyway, we find out now that should concern every American, doesn't matter what side you're on. The Cuban regime wanted him in Cuba, not just as a tourist or, you know, a curious American. According to Hassan himself, the Cuban government reached out through the embassy contacts and essentially said, hey, if internet access is the problem, we'll provide it. Okay, let's play that cut, please.
1: The Cuban government actually hit my contact from the embassy and told him that if the only thing stopping us from coming to Cuba was the consistent internet access, we can make it happen.
2: Yeah, Cuba is sick.
3: Wait, the government reached out to you?
1: So, yeah, of course. It's, well, not reached out to me. There's there's a middleman there. Okay. Because I had a doctor from Cuba. Cuba does this thing called medical missions. Uh-huh. And they've been doing it since, I believe, like the 70s. And it's incredibly successful. They have a massive, very robust, like, medical program, because kind of they have to, because they're under an incredible sanctions regime by the United States of America that the rest of the world thinks is abhorrent, except for America and Israel that keep consistently vetoing it over and over again.
0: Mm. Anyway, so they want him over there. Now why? This is a communist dictatorship, a regime that jails dissidents, kills them, censors free speech, a regime that has survived decades through propaganda, intelligence operations, anti-American agitation. You've got hundreds of thousands, if not millions, of Cubans living here in the United States that escaped this monstrous regime, and they wanted to facilitate one of America's biggest online political voices. Wow. I mean, the question every American should ask is why? Why would that? Foreign governments, you know, don't invest in people accidentally, especially hostile governments. Cuba's not calling me and going, oh, you want a landline? We get you a landline. Get your voice up. That's not happening. Okay. Let me be really clear on something here. That does not make Hassan Piker a Cuban spy. Okay, is he more of a useful idiot? That's lazy and stupid, and that's not what this is about. This is about influence networks. This is about how foreign states cultivate narratives inside free society. And America's been asleep at the switch while this has been happening for years. Soviet Union understood this. China understands this. Iran understands this. Cuba understands this. Hell, America, our CIA, we probably invented it. Okay? And what we all learned is you don't defeat, especially America, tank versus tank anymore. You have to weaken trust. You fracture identity. You radicalize citizens, one against each other. You convince young Americans that their country is evil, irredeemable, racist, colonial, genocidal, corrupt beyond repair, whatever the popular thing is this week. And once you get enough people believing that, then the republic just begins collapsing from the inside voluntarily. That's ideological warfare, and that's what is happening, and that's what he's a part of. He sits at the center of a very powerful ecosystem that shapes exactly those beliefs. And here's where this story is updated and becomes more important. When responding to this subpoena, Hassan suggested the real target may not be him. Let me bring Jason in for this part of the story. A name, Jason, we have gone over on special after special and talked about and wondered, why is nobody going after Neville Roy Singham? Why? Most Americans have never heard of this guy, but they should. Let me bring you in, Jason. Who is he?
4: Yeah, so Neville Roy Singham is a gazillionaire that now is operating out of Shanghai. He's an American citizen, but he's operating out of Shanghai. And probably in the insider segment right after the break, I'm going to go very deep into the woods specifically on who this is, because it's really important to know who Neville Singham is. Because I want to go back right now to back when Hassan was talking about Cuba and some of the specifics about that. Because when we first heard about this potential investigation into Hassan Piker, they talked about subpoenas or requests for information that Hassan had received from the government. And that meeting that he was talking about, you know, getting internet access, he was part of, both him and the co-founder of Code Pink were with delegations of something called the Nuestra America Convoy. Now, how that ties into Neville Roy Singham, organizations in Singham's network were the leaders of the convoy. And it included 650 delegates from around 33 countries, 120 organizations. When you go even further into what Hassan Piker has been talking about over just the past few days, he mentions Singham specifically as being the actual target, or that's what he believes, being the actual target of why they are subpoenaing Hassan Piker.
0: Let me play the actual audio of him saying this. Here's Hassan Piker on Singham Cut 7.
1: I think that ultimately the target is probably Singham and his operation from PSL to Answer Coalition to Code Pink, like anything that he has ever financed. And it's not new. It's been around for a while, but it's obviously... It's held through regardless. Roy Singham is an American citizen. He lives in China now, and he's a centimillionaire. I think he like has almost $1 billion. Not sure how much money he has now, but like he's been a funding vehicle for a lot of like political movements in the country, like a lot of activism, and they hate that. Like the American government hates that, so they're trying to jam him up. You know, they're trying to hit him on anything and everything they possibly can.
0: Yeah. Yeah. Oof. I don't know. I kind of hate that. I think every American should hate that. He's in with the Chinese government, the communist. He's a fan of communist China. They love him over there. And he is sending over poison pills. I think that everyone should probably hate that. You know?
5: What I love about this story foreign is influence? That... Hassan Piker may have you and Jason to thank for his subpoena. I mean, it's been months in the making, but you had a meeting.
4: It's pretty wild.
0: Oh, my gosh.
4: The organizations that he called out, PSL, that's the Party for Socialism and Liberation, Answer Coalition.
0: Oh, my gosh.
4: So these groups, Glenn, we have talked about them in multiple different shows going back over the past, I would think, at least 5 years. And you and I, Glenn, we had a meeting with the FBI. They came and asked us about financing. We did a show on financing to Antifa groups.
0: Oh, my gosh. I
4: remember
0: completely
4: that.
0: Forgot. They came to my house. We talked about this once on the show. They came to my house. It was like on a Saturday. And they said, you know, they had called a couple of days before, and it took me a while to get back to the FBI, strangely. They said, can we meet with you? We want to talk to you about some things. I said, well, I'm going to be at my house on Saturday if you want to come over. So they came over, and I found out what they wanted to talk about. And I brought you over, and we sat with them, and they said, help us. Where do we start on all of these organizations? And we said, you know, it's International Answer, it's Code Pink, it's PSL, it's the Tides Foundation, it's Singham. And then we gave them all of the transcripts and all of the supporting documents, if I'm not mistaken, Jason, later that week to try to help them. And they were nowhere on it. That we may have played a role in this.
4: Well, I thought that
0: I wear that as a badge of honor. That is great. I hope that's true.
4: I thought we were going, that was wild, that meeting. It actually, you for a while, you were talking, and it seemed like you were giving a chalkboard monologue at some point. And I remember the FBI agents, I was like, I've got an easier, you know, way to, I gave them kind of like a little matrix that I drafted up so that we could do that show. And I gave that to them. I thought we were talking over their head because eventually we were going towards foreign influence. And that's, you know, that's what I think is so important on this is I cannot believe Hassan Piker is still saying this stuff publicly in this manner, but he's talking about foreign influence on American soil. That's what he's talking about. And to really understand that, you have to go through what Neville Roy Singham's connections are directly with the Communist Party.
0: Give me some of those.
4: So he himself sits in, you know, Shanghai. That's where his organization is. His area is basically is right in there with an outlet that produces a YouTube show financed in part by the city's propaganda department. Everything is connected, you know, to the CCP at that level.
0: It has to be. Of course it is.
4: He shares office space at his group share staff members with a company whose goal is to educate foreigners about, quote, the miracles that China has created on the world stage. He has attended with Chinese CCP officials, Chinese Communist Party propaganda forums. He attended a Chinese Communist propaganda forum. In a photo taken during a breakout session on how to promote the party abroad, Singham is seen jotting in a notebook adorned with a red hammer and sickle. These are not even my words. This is quoted from the New York Times. Even the mainstream media has this information. Now we're getting more and more clues about where this investigation is going. It's amazing. I cannot believe it's happening.
0: I have to tell you, I think this is really, really, really good news. We have been saying this for years. You're not gonna stop any of this stuff if you don't go after the money. If you don't go after these foreign influence campaigns, and Singham is number one on the hit parade. If you don't go after these things that have been laundering money and bringing it into the country and supporting, I mean, Singham is responsible for a lot of the Palestinian stuff that happened on campuses. I mean, and they're all together. I mean, people have got to understand this is the way the world works. This is the way all of our enemies are destroying. They know they cannot destroy us militarily. They have to defeat us from the inside. So every time you hear that America is the greatest evil living on earth, that matters. That matters. Who is selling that originally? Now, that doesn't mean everybody involved is a spy. It means that that originated most likely from outside or from a hostile person inside, most likely our universities. This is why this matters so much. The battlefield has changed. This investigation has shown, and what he is saying in this interview, it is showing now the battlefield has changed, and we have finally gotten serious about defending our own lifestyle and our own way of life and our own government and our own political philosophy. We are now finally recognizing, hey, the enemies that are all over the world are paying for all of this stuff happening in our own country, and it's got to stop. That's a really good thing. Back in just a minute with more. 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

0: Welcome to the Gunback program. There's a lot left on the table today. If you missed any of the show, we covered the election that happened in Texas, and Cornyn, thank God, is finally out. Now we have to make sure that Paxton wins. Otherwise, the guy that he's running against, I mean, and the money, I made a prediction earlier today. I think this is going to be the biggest amount of money ever spent in any race for Senate, because they need Texas. If they can destroy Texas, once you lose Texas, you lose America. They can't have Paxton win. They've got to have this guy win. And so we got to focus on that. 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
3: A Trump cabinet meeting is about to start. I'm Dave Anthony, Fox News, and the president will be on camera with his top administration officials, with Iran expected to be a big topic as he keeps pushing for a nuclear deal to end the conflict.
4: Iran's state TV is putting out what it claims is a draft of the initial framework with the U.S.,
3: claiming the American military blockade on Iran's ports would be lifted and Iran would allow shipping again through the Strait of Hormuz. And Fox's Jackie Heinrich also reports from the White House.
4: Iran is demanding, apparently, $24 billion in frozen funds to agree to all this, prompting concern from lawmakers about emboldening Iran, and also prompting a response from President Trump, who's pushing back against anyone who doubts his ability to make a good deal.
3: Israel keeps attacking Iran-backed militant groups. A strike in Gaza killed the new leader of Hamas's armed wing days after his predecessor was taken out. As Israel keeps battling Hezbollah in Lebanon, Fox's Trey Yingst reports from Tel Aviv.
5: Overnight, the IDF struck a series of different positions across southern Lebanon as ground forces are advancing deeper into Hezbollah territory. And just a few minutes ago, the Israelis issued a new evacuation order for residents of southern Lebanon, an indication that this bombing campaign is expected to resume in the hours ahead.
3: A Republican senator President Trump wanted primaried out in Texas has lost. Senator John Cornyn lost a runoff to Ken Paxton.
6: Tonight is not the end of a campaign. Tonight is the beginning of the fight to preserve every value we hold dear.
3: Paxton will face Democrat James Tallarico, who the president on Truth Social called maybe the worst candidate he's ever seen in Texas. Four open borders, weak on crime. Tallarico posted on X.
7: Mega donors and their puppet politicians like Ken Paxton have stolen from us with their bribes, their bailouts, and their billionaire tax breaks.
3: Five villagers trapped for more than a week in a flooded cave in Laos have been found alive. Two others remain missing. So do nine workers at a Washington State paper mill still unaccounted for after a chemical tank implosion. 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
3: Pam Bondi will not be at that Trump cabinet meeting this morning. She resigned as attorney general last month, but Bondi is back in the administration. She's just been appointed to the Presidential Council of Advisors on Science and Technology, which will help shape policies on artificial intelligence. A former president is taking the one who replaced him to court.
20: The lawsuit filed by former President Biden urges a federal judge to block the release of the transcripts and audio recordings of his private conversations with the ghostwriter of his book, Promise Me, Dad, A Year of Hope, Hardship, and Response. In 2024, the Conservative Heritage Foundation filed a Freedom of Information Act request and a lawsuit to obtain the material. Biden's Justice Department withheld them, saying they were exempt from disclosure. After President Trump began his second term, the DOJ reversed that position, saying earlier this month that the material would be released with limited redactions to Heritage and to Congress next month. Unless the court intervenes, it will be released on June 15th. Tanya J. Powers, Fox News.
3: There is a lot of construction at the White House right now. And not just the controversial ballroom.
21: Crews are assembling a 4,000-plus seat temporary arena on the White House South Lawn, the venue for next month's UFC Freedom 250. President Trump announced plans for the first-of-its-kind event earlier this year and was joined by UFC fighters to reveal the event's card. A large arch depicting the American flag can already be seen over the White House. The UFC event is on June 14th, Flag Day, and President

0: Trump's 80th birthday. IndyCar is hosting a race in Washington, D.C. in August as part of the 250th celebrations. At the White House, Jared Halpern, Fox News.
1: As the Ebola outbreak keeps spreading in Africa, Uganda has closed its border with Congo, where there are nearly 1,000 suspected Ebola cases and more than 200 deaths. On Wall Street, the Dow is up nearly 300 points, but the NASDAQ is down 60. I'm Dave Anthony, and this is Fox News.
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0: the Glenn Beck Program. Glenn Beck is on.
1: So the word is the Iran talks are moving nicely. Trump is holding a cabinet meeting. This is a big deal. The internet is being restored in Iran. Are we moving to peace? I don't know. I don't know what it looks like. And just, you know, just take it one step at a time. Let's not get ahead of ourselves on any of this. It would be nice if we could solve this and we could have peace and we could, you know, restore oil prices to normal prices. That would be great. I'm tired, and I don't think that we win if we are always fighting against something. We have to be fighting for something. And even in Iran, we're fighting against this regime and yada yada. Instead of fighting for, and this is why it falls apart for so many people, they say that's not America first. It is America first because it is changing the dynamics and the port of calls and the choke points and everything else all around the world that makes it very America first. So maybe it's time for us to look at things differently and start looking at the what we're fighting for. And this goes into America's 250, and I want to talk to you about this here in just a second. 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Okay, yesterday I spoke to you a little bit about how intersectionality works. And revolutions only work if you can divide population into a bunch of different grievance groups. And they don't have to believe the same thing. They can actually be diametrically opposed to one another as long as they hold just one thing in common, and that is this system doesn't work and has to be destroyed. And that is what is happening in our country right now. And we have very precious little time to recognize this, to stop ourselves or our family members, our kids, from being a part of a grievance group and instead come together on a higher mission. Instead of destroying, a mission to build up, to lift up, to empower, to heal, to fight for something bigger than what holds us back, to fight for things that lift us up. And the good news is we have that sitting right in front of us. It is found everywhere in American history. And if we're going to survive, we have to first remember who we are, where we came from, and what we fight for, not against. This summer, beginning next month, Torch is launching our very first step into education, not the kind of history education you were raised on where you had to memorize a bunch of names and dates, but the story, the true and honest history of America, warts and all. It is the only thing that will bring us back together. There was a time in this country when Americans could argue all day and still see each other as neighbors at sunset. And that's what built this nation. We would fight hard over ideas because ideas matter. And we would debate taxes and wars and banks and borders and faith and labor and speech and power and all of that. And the arguments were fierce and sometimes ugly. But underneath it, one shared belief that we all belong to the same country that believed all men are created equal, that we all carried the same responsibility, and that we all answered to something higher than ourselves. And that is what we are losing. And everything is broken up into a grievance group. Smaller and smaller pieces. This is what's happening to the right now. Okay? Smaller and smaller causes. You're an enemy. No, you're not. Every hour, it seems, somebody's told they should be angry. Every day, somebody new is told that their neighbor is their enemy. Every screen in America trains people to live on, you know, the offense, live on the anger. And people are tired and exhausted. I mean, people have reasons to hurt. There's a lot of bad things. Communities have collapsed. Families came apart. Factories have vanished. Trust has disappeared. You've been betrayed. Millions of Americans have worked honestly their whole life and then watched the ground move beneath their feet anyway. And now you're being treated as the unlawful one. And you feel lied to because you have been lied to. But anger does not make a great nation, ever. Anger will fill the streets. It will break windows. It can burn cities down. It can tear down statues. But anger cannot raise children. It cannot hold a marriage together. It cannot build a civilization that lasts 250 years, let alone another 250 years. And every revolutionary moment in history, except the American Revolution, knew how to gather people around hatred. Because that's the easy part. You find the wound, you feed the wound, you give people somebody to blame, you promise revenge, you promise meaning through destruction, we're going to tear it down. The story is ancient. It happens over and over again. French Revolution talked about this yesterday, promised liberty, you know, and drowned France in blood. Bolsheviks, equality, built prisons. 20th century filled mass graves with people who thought rage would save the world. It never does, never does. A country survives when a people share a love greater than the resentment. That's what made us a country. That's what made us different. And that's what we're about to lose. The founder said something the world had almost forgotten. They said rights don't come from kings. They don't come from parliament. They don't come from presidents or courts, bureaucrats or mobs. Rights come from God. And that single idea changed human history. The weak man suddenly mattered. The poor man mattered. The farmer mattered. The widow mattered. The orphan mattered. The rich man also mattered. Free speech of ordinary citizens mattered. Human beings were no longer servants of the state. The state is supposed to be the servant of the people. And that is the idea that lit a fire all around the world. Men crossed oceans for that idea. Women sacrifice for it. Families have buried sons for this idea. Generations protected it with sweat and sacrifice and courage and prayer. And now we stand at this pivotal moment where most Americans barely even know the story anymore. History became a weapon instead of a teacher. Truth became political. Faith became embarrassing. Patriotism became people something whisper instead of proclaim. No nation's going to survive that way. Children, like trees, need roots before they can grow. People need truth before they can stay free. Freedom requires citizens strong enough to carry it. And that is the work that I think we need to dedicate ourselves to. That is my mission. Not 5 years from now, not after the next election, right now. Because every generation reaches a moment where it has to decide, are we going to spend our days consuming the inheritance or rebuilding it? And this is our moment. I believe Americans really want something. They're hungry for something better than outrage. I think there are millions of people who are exhausted by the poison. There are millions and millions and millions of people who want purpose. They want meaning. They want their children to inherit something solid again. They want to stand for something uplifting and beautiful. Truth, justice, personal responsibility, equal justice under the law, faith, family, courage, liberty. I'm hungry for words like that that matter. They do matter because they describe the kind of people that free nations require. is freedom's not automatic. Every civilization drifts unless good people chose and choose to hold the line. Every republic weakens when comfort becomes more important than duty. Every generation inherits a choice between sacrifice or decline. And for much of my life, I think we've all picked decline. Our grandparents didn't. They understood. They crossed oceans. They fought wars. They survived depressions. They built towns and churches and schools and families because they believed the future was worth building. How many Americans still believe the future is worth anything? That's a disease. Humans don't survive if you don't believe in a future. And we carry that same duty inside of us now. It's America's 250, and I think this summer needs to mean something. For me and my family, me and my company, this summer is going to mark the moment that we, as Americans, began learning our history again and putting the foundational principles back into place. The real history, the inspiring parts, and the shameful parts, the courageous parts, and the human parts. We should teach our children what freedom cost. We need to teach them where their rights came from. We need to teach them why truth matters. We need to teach them why character matters, what character even is. We need to teach them that a republic survives when ordinary people choose honesty over comfort and courage over applause. Because I got news for you. I was on vacation and I went overseas and the rest of the world is looking to America. We are the last hope. And people across the planet still pray for the freedoms that we take for granted right now. They still risk their lives for those freedoms. They still look at this country and see the last great place where human liberty might survive the century ahead. That is the torch that is in our hands right now. And I still believe, I don't know why, I still believe the country is capable of greatness. I think it's because I know you. I think I know who the American people are. I believe that Americans can still rise above the division, that families can heal. I have to believe that for my own family. I believe that truth still cuts lies down. I believe courage still lives in ordinary people. I believe millions of Americans are ready to stop drifting and start building again. And that all begins with a decision to tell the truth, to learn the truth, to defend the truth, live worthy of the truth and freedom. And no more kicking the can down the road. No more handing our children a weaker country. No more surrendering the future because a fight feels really hard. I don't want to get involved. Great nations are built by people who decide some things are worth standing up for. I want to invite you to become those people again. I want to invite you to build a strong family again. I want to invite you to build a strong community. Let's all raise children who know the difference between right and wrong. Let us become citizens worthy of a better country than this. And let history say this about us, that when the country drifted towards division, Americans chose unity. When the culture regarded anger and rewarded anger, Americans chose courage. When truth became costly and painful, Americans spoke it out anyway. And because they did, the light endured. I'm going to be telling you some of the things that are going on with the torch next month, and it's all through the summer. And we are going to get your kids and your grandkids and your family and maybe even you. There's stuff that I'm ashamed to say I couldn't quote. I'd have to think about it or look it up or whatever. Easy things. None of us can be in that situation anymore. And I'm going to be talking about what we're doing beginning next month, but I want you to join us on our mission to restore the republic. We're calling this the American Summer of 250 for the next 250. In other words, can we restore this enough and plant it deeply enough in our children just in the next 3 months to start this journey to save the promise for the next generation? We have to do it. And arguing is not going to do it. Learning, teaching, searching for things that inspire, knowing what we're fighting for, not against, that's the way to do it. Will you join me? 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I'll tell you some of the things that we have coming up. 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Oh, wait, let me do a commercial first. Sorry about that, stations. Let me tell you about our International Fellowship of Christians and Jews. Talk about the power of prayer. Whether you're looking in the scriptures or throughout history or your own life, there are moments when prayer becomes the thing that carries people through. It changes darkness into light, and it reminds us that we're not alone and that God still sees us. Even in the midst of fear and chaos and suffering, there's still hope. Here's something else I've learned over the years. Sometimes prayer moves people to act. Sometimes it opens our hearts to the fact that there are people right now who need our help, and that maybe God has given us the ability to be part of the answer to those prayers. It's one of the reasons I'm proud to support the International Fellowship of Christians and Jews. 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
1: All right, so I talked a little bit about, the end of the pussification of America today with the fight that is happening in the front lawn of the White House. I think that was important. I think that, I've talked about how we have to be honest about things. And so let me do this. You know, the guy Talrico, who is running against Ken Paxton, I found his car yesterday. It's a light blue Ferrari EV. Have you heard about, Jason, you got to get in on this. Have you seen, look at that. They just put this up.
3: That's what? An abomination.
1: An abomination that is.
4: That's not a Ferrari.
1: That's not a Ferrari. It doesn't have an engine. What is a Ferrari? An engine. I can't take these EVs. They are just gutting everything. Everything. They're just taking great cars and great engines and great companies and just taking them, cutting their heart out. I'm happy to say, I think Ferrari, when they released this, didn't they lose like 5% of market?
4: I'm not sure exactly the market share, but for those that are listening on radio, how would you describe what it is that we're seeing that definitely does not look like a Ferrari?
1: I would say it's an uglier Prius.
4: Wow.
1: It's an absolute girl car. It's Talrico. That's what that is. That is the guy running as a Democrat for the Senate in Texas. That's what he is. An engineless Ferrari. And you know what they did? You want to talk about an abomination? I mean, Jason, what is the one thing you think of first when you think of a Ferrari? If it's sitting there, what is the one thing you think of?
3: The massive exhaust sound and fast.
1: Right. I just want to turn it on. I want somebody, yeah. I just want to stand there until somebody gets into it and turns it on because it's going to roar.
3: Yeah.
1: And it's got that great Ferrari sound. This is an EV. So it's not a Ferrari because it can't make that sound. And what's worse is they put a speaker in it.
4: Speaker for what?
3: Yes.
1: To make it sound like that.
3: Come on.
1: It's a speaker.
4: It's so Telerico.
1: It is so. I mean, if that is not everything that is wrong with the world today, congratulations, Ferrari. You deserve to lose 5%
4: of your 6.27%.
1: 6 of their stock portfolio, their market value, 6% on the release of this abomination. Go ahead. Forget who took you to the dance. Keep forgetting. You'll keep going down. That thing they should apologize for. They should come out today and go, we apologize. Every pizza on us for everyone. All right. Let me tell you about our sponsor. Our sponsor is American Giant. Let's talk about dads for a second. Real dads, the kind that get up early, stay late, fix things without complaining, and somehow always seem to know when something is wrong when their kids say nothing. 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
7: News. I'm Therese Crowley, chairman of the board. President Trump holds his White House cabinet meeting at a critical phase for the Iran peace deal. Fox's Jackie Heinrich.
8: Now, there are a number of points in here that appear to be very out of step with a lot of the U.S. red lines. But Iran is claiming that the memorandum of understanding would have the U.S. withdraw forces and lift the naval blockade in exchange for Iran restoring commercial traffic through the Strait of Hormuz within a month.
7: And after 88 days, Iran is restoring internet access to 90 million people. The Justice Department sues UCLA again for the campus Gaza protests that blocked and banned Jewish students with assaults and harassment. UCLA says the suggestion that it's passing on anti-Semitism is simply wrong. 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

0: So there is this big argument over data centers now. Some of the recent headlines, shame, Kevin O'Leary wants to build a data center three times the size of Manhattan in Utah to compete with China, but locals aren't having it. Harvard Gazette, why are communities pushing back against data centers? Gee, I don't know. YouTube, CBS, Americans oppose data centers. We went out to find out why. Heat map news, local opposition to data centers explode in 2026. Nationwide boom in AI data centers stirs resistance. Okay. This is a big story, and we have been hearing from the insiders, Glenn, data centers, data centers, data centers. And I want you to know that I understand the concern of data centers if they are not responsible for making their own power. If they have a single power line coming into them from your local power companies, I'm dead set against it. If they have power lines that leave them and put additional electricity into the grid, I'm okay with it. But this is really not about data. And there was a time when America and the West really understood something really simple. Energy. If you control energy, you control the future. And everybody knew this. In the railroad age, we ran on coal. The industrial age ran on oil. The modern world runs on electricity. It's got to be made, okay? Every major leap in human progress came from cheap, reliable power. We have factories, we have hospitals, we have air conditioning in Arizona, we have the internet, we have everything because of electricity and energy. And everybody knew that. But we're entering another one of those moments, and maybe the biggest moment yet. It's not just energy, it is also artificial intelligence. And almost nobody is talking honestly about what AI actually requires. It requires massive amounts of power. That's where these data centers are. Okay. They are the factories of the next century. They are the intelligence that is being built. They may end up being a very bad thing, but I don't know how we have to walk through this door. Medical breakthroughs, robotics, advanced manufacturing, military systems, financial systems, everything sits on top of AI compute right now, okay? And the computing power sits on top of electricity. That's the truth. That's the real story. Now, all of a sudden, there's this massive, giant movement against data centers. And the slogans, and, you know, I just gave you some of these headlines. They use too much energy. They use too much water. They're dangerous. They're ruining our communities. And some concerns are legitimate. And what I'm about to tell you, don't put everybody into this category, but you need to be aware of it. Communities need to answer questions and ask questions. Power grids matter. Water matters. Land use matters. But that's not what this feels like. It feels really familiar. And America has been down this road before. We've seen it a couple of times before. We saw it in Three Mile Island. Let me review the truth carefully on this. Accident, when I was a kid, Three Mile Island. Something went wrong, should have been investigated. Safety matters, of course. But what happened after the accident changed America for generations. Because fear spread faster than facts. And does it every time. Facts can't even get the boots on before fear spreads. Most Americans will tell you Three Mile Island was a nuclear apocalypse. It wasn't. It wasn't. Entire generations now picture glowing clouds and poisoned towns and mass death. That didn't happen. None of that happened. Study after study showed the radiation exposure to the surrounding public was the equivalent of a handful of X-rays. Okay? The containment system largely worked. Now, there was a problem, so I'm not dismissing that. But it largely worked. The predicted mass casualties never happened. But notice it doesn't matter anymore because fear had gone into the culture. And once fear settles into a country, facts struggle to catch up. And that moment changed the entire energy future in the United States. We stopped building nuclear power plants. Okay? We slowed down and then almost stopped. And I think we've stopped entirely now. Other countries, they kept moving. Look around now. Germany just shut down its nuclear power plants, became dependent on Russian energy. Europe pays some of the highest electricity prices in the world. Factories are closing. Tomorrow I'm going to give you a view of Germany in particular, but Europe and how bad it really is over there. You have no idea. Except China took the opposite path. China is building coal plants. They built nuclear plants, oil refineries, hydroelectric dams, solar fields, transmission lines. They're building everything. Everything. Why? Well, they don't care about the planet. That may be true, but I think they remember something we used to understand. Strong countries build power plants. Weak countries learn to fear power plants. So here we are again. But this time, it's not nuclear power because of Three Mile Island. It's not power plants because of climate change, which is now starting to fade. That fear is kind of going away. No. Now, stop building power plants because data centers. Tomorrow, it will be AI itself. And then maybe the electric grid and the transmission lines. I don't know. Anything large enough to power the future is going to be on the ropes, okay? And everyone should ask one simple question. Who benefits from this if America fails to build these power plants? If we fail to build AI data centers, who wins? There's evidence out now that foreign influence networks, which we've been talking about all morning, actively feeding this anti-AI, anti-data center movement inside the United States. There was a recent report, Bitcoin Policy Institute. They traced several overlapping campaigns, all aimed at slowing American AI infrastructure down. And the report points to, guess who? China. Foreign-funded activist networks, dark money groups, all pushing the same narrative. America should slow down AI development, stop building those data centers. Now, think about how strange that is. China is racing to dominate AI. They're building giant data centers. They're building energy plants. Their government openly says AI leadership is central to national power. Xi Jinping called for full mobilization of the Chinese state behind AI development. Yet they're subsidizing large messages and campaigns here into the United States to make sure that we don't develop AI and we don't build data centers. Wow. Chinese state media outlets. They're publishing stories aimed at Americans warning that AI data centers are going to destroy your community, overload the grid, make electricity unaffordable. Wait, you're doing it? What? Wait, what? Outlets, CGTN, China Daily, Global Times, they're not independent newspapers. This is the propaganda arm of the Chinese state. One article blamed energy-hungry data centers for the rising electricity costs in America. Another argued that AI infrastructure is going to create economic strain for ordinary Americans. Now, it could if they're not building their own power plants. But that is what Donald Trump said. You create, I'll waive all the permits. You have to create your own power, and you have to give some back into the system. You can't suck it off of the average person and the current power structure that we have. Can't do it. So why would China want America to slow down AI infrastructure while China accelerates its own? Gee, I wonder. The report also claims more than 50 local moratoriums against data centers have already been passed around the country. Additional statewide efforts are underway. This is in the Chinese news. Now, maybe every person involved in those movements have good intentions. Many probably do. I can see why you would be concerned about these on several different levels, but this is how propaganda works. Most propaganda doesn't recruit cartoon villains. It recruits sincere people with actual concerns. Real propaganda starts with something true. Data centers do use huge amounts of electricity and water. Nuclear accidents can happen. Social media can damage mental health, but then fear gets inflated until people stop thinking clearly. That's the trick. If you missed any of the show, go back to what we talked about with Hassan Piker today. Foreign influence campaigns are real because governments openly warn about them now. We are tracking them in real time. American intelligence officials have repeatedly said China, Russia, Iran, other foreign actors are using online campaigns to shape public opinion here in our country and weaken confidence in the United States. If you know this, our country is ahead of you on developing AI, and you can't beat us because we're just ahead enough, what do? You try to get people in that country to be against it. Danger is not debate. Debate is healthy. We should have debate. We should talk about these things. The danger comes when Americans lose the ability to tell the difference between legitimate concern and organized manipulation. Once fear hardens into cultural memory, Three Mile Island, the facts don't matter anymore. Most people have never read the actual findings of the Three Mile Island accident. All they remember is, you remember when that thing went almost China syndrome? China, it didn't even get close to China syndrome. That was the movie that came out at the same time. That fear changed American energy policy for decades. And now we are on the verge of doing it again with AI and data centers. All the while, China is building. I don't care what your party is. Doesn't that concern you? This is bigger than Republicans and Democrats. Much, much bigger than Republicans and Democrats. This is about whether America still believes in building the future. I am not saying these corporations deserve blind trust, even trust. I don't trust any of these guys. But I am saying Americans need to think carefully before we surrender our judgment to coordinated panic campaigns. Ask the hard questions, demand transparency, follow the money, study the evidence. But understand this clearly. If America decides to fear energy, to fear infrastructure, to fear computing power, to fear industrial growth while China keeps moving forward, we all will be speaking Chinese. Once that century belongs to somebody else, you're not going to get it back. Just be careful of joining a bandwagon. More in just a second. Let me tell you about SuperSure. Ever notice how some things in life have somehow become more complicated than they need to be? Ordering a cheeseburger now requires downloading an app. What? What I got? 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

0: The insiders are not happy with me about my stance on data centers. I think there are real issues that have to be addressed. Water is one of them. That's why I agree with Elon Musk. Put these data centers up into space. At zero Kelvin, you don't have to have water. And I also have a concern about energy. But I spoke to the president about this personally months ago. That is why he is saying these data centers, you cannot be on the power grid. You have to generate your own power. And he's lifted all of the permits. That's why everybody's talking about nuclear power again, because they're going to use nuclear power, these little miniature new nuclear power plants, to put all these in. Why wouldn't you negotiate with these and say, hey, by the way, you have to dump some of your extra power and build maybe two of those power plants. You're going to dump it in because you're going to pay for my property tax. I want my property tax to be almost zero because you're going to be in our community. I want stringent laws on water usage and drinking water. I wanted outside sources. And you're going to dump energy back into our grid because I want power that's almost free. I mean, you just can't stop these things. You can't stop progress. And this is a game changer. It's a game changer. We will all be speaking Chinese. Or any country that chooses to opt out. And I want you to understand, I have a healthy concern about AI. There may come a time where I'm like, opt out of this, opt out, get out, get out, get out, get out. To me, it's not today. To opt out, you're going to have to live like the Amish. And, you know, there are days that I think the Amish really have it the right way, so I'm not necessarily, throwing stones at that. But you cannot be a superpower without energy, without data centers, and without AI. One of the two, America first or Amish life first.
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9: 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That's

0: reports there's a draft framework with the U.S. calling for the U.S. to withdraw forces and lift a naval blockade and for the Strait of Hormuz to be reopened with Iran controlling ship traffic. Negotiations continuing even after airstrikes the U.S. says were defensive, Iran calling them a ceasefire violation.
1: Regional tension has certainly decreased. The hope here is for a deal that ultimately would avert a return to war, but also address Iran's nuclear program and open the Strait of Hormuz. Regional officials say that implementation of an agreement is even more important than what is written in a possible deal.
0: Fox's Trey Yingst in Tel Aviv. The White House says the memorandum of understanding being reported in Iran is a complete fabrication and that nobody should believe what Iranian state media is putting out. President Trump just beginning a cabinet meeting at the White House instead of Camp David as originally planned today. PBS reporting a short time ago, the president says Iran would not get sanctions relief in exchange for giving up highly enriched uranium. That cabinet meeting to include a former member of the administration returning in a new role.
2: Former Attorney General Pam Bondi has been appointed to the Presidential Council of Advisors on Science and Technology. The advisory panel is key in shaping the Trump administration's policies on artificial intelligence and other emerging technologies. Bondi offered her resignation as AG in April. A report out this week says she was diagnosed with thyroid cancer. Weeks later, Axios reports Bondi underwent treatment and is recovering.
0: Fox's Jared Halpern at the White House. Alabama is now asking the U.S. Supreme Court to intervene in a redistricting fight. The state's Republican leadership wants to use a 2023 congressional map with just one majority black district instead of two in a map federal judges ordered the state to use this week. 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
0: As an Ebola outbreak grows in Africa, Uganda shuts down its border with the epicenter, Congo.
7: Public transportation and incoming flights were suspended last week. Now Uganda's border with the Democratic Republic of Congo is closed altogether for 4 weeks in an attempt to limit Ebola's spread. There's an exception for Ebola response teams, humanitarian and security operations, and for getting food and other products across the border. Anybody authorized to come in will be required to self-isolate for 21 days. The border is more than 500 miles long with footpaths in addition to formal checkpoints. The World Health Organization has said closing borders increases the chance of Ebola spread by pushing people away from those monitored checkpoints. Chris Foster, Fox News.
0: The number of suspected Ebola cases in eastern Congo is nearing 1,000, with more than 200 suspected deaths. Uganda reporting 7 cases, 1 death. The days may be numbered for one high-profile immigration detention facility in Florida.
8: The use of a temporary holding facility for illegal migrants expected to be deported, built in an unused airstrip in the Florida Everglades, could be shutting down soon. Dubbed Alligator Alcatraz, the facility drew sharp criticism and legal action. Florida Democratic Congressman Maxwell Frost has been at the forefront of the effort to close it.
9: I want to get clarity on this shutdown. What's going to happen with the people that are there?
8: Neither Florida nor federal officials will confirm a closing date for the facility. In Miami, Eben Brown, Fox News.
0: A stunning Viking treasure buried for nearly 1,000 years is uncovered in Norway.
10: Two treasure hunters recently spotted the first pieces in a farm field and quickly called in archaeologists. Soon, thousands of silver coins were uncovered, many from England and other parts of Europe. Experts say the discovery reveals just how far Viking trade and influence once stretched.
0: Fox's Matt Murphy. Historians believe that treasure was buried around the year 1050 and that there may be more. Another mixed day on Wall Street. The Dow's up 153. I'm Lisa Brady, Fox News.
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1: Oh, girl, the media said Donald Trump had lost his grip on the Republican Party.
2: Wrong.
1: The president improving to 118-0 last night in primary endorsements after Ken Paxton whacked John Cornyn.
3: Get him out of here. Get him out.
1: We move on now to the general election in the great state of Texas on a very busy Wednesday of Fox Across America with Jimmy Failla. Tiffany Smiley, superstar political commentator from the great state of Washington, where everyone is fleeing because of their woke white mayor.
3: Everything woke turns to
1: But the wokeness is a hot button item because James Tallarico, the candidate in the Senate, the vegan Texan, who now claims he's non-vegan after saying he was vegan. I can't believe it's not vegan. But long story short, Texas is not electing a vegan senator who thinks God was a woman.
4: What the hell did you just say?
1: Not what I said, what he said. We'll get to a lot of it on a very busy Wednesday episode. Paul Gleiser is going to be here, Texas Radio Hall of Famer. He is our senior correspondent to Texas. And now that this race has entered general election mode, you're going to be hearing an awful lot of them. So buckle up, Buttercup. 888-788-9910 is our phone number today and every day. And you are, of course, all welcome, as I say, every day as well. You could be a Republican or a Democrat, a Libertarian or an Independent. The only thing we ever ask is when you get on the phone here, you do not behave like a... That is it. And that's a general rule of thumb for life. Okay, if you just get out there in life and you show up and you have a halfway decent vibe and you get your work in on time, you're going to be fine. Okay, but the minute you turn into a... It's not going to work out in the long run. I'm just telling you because I care. But happy Wednesday. I'm in a great mood. Happy to be back. The Trump thing last night just made me laugh. Okay? And we saw this a week ago when he took out Thomas Massie with his endorsement down there in Kentucky. Trump is the kingmaker in the Republican Party as presently constituted because he is the only guy in the Republican Party that's ever been elected, ever, that has fought for what he wanted to do on the campaign trail as hard as he has. You know what I'm saying? Like he said, we're going to shut the border down. We actually shut the border down. He's like, we're going to have no tax on tips. We actually have no tax on tips. He was like, no tax on Social Security. We have no tax on Social Security right now. He was like, all right, prescription drug costs, the Trump RX, we're going to lower the prescription drug costs. We did. Okay, the guy is actually following through. That's why his word matters. It's not because of the crass way he talks or the crazy memes that he tweets. It's because he shares the same priorities the voters do, because he appeals to them, not as a racial activist or some identity politics pimp. He's just treating everybody the same, because the truth is, and I can tell you this because I spent a lot of time driving a taxi in New York City, we are the same. We might not look the same. We might not worship the same gods. But at the end of the day, we need money in our pocket, food on the table, a roof over our head, and hopefully a safe neighborhood to sleep in. Okay, that's what we're all gunning for. So if you get out there and you campaign with an eye on that sort of a prize, you resonate with voters more than other people will. And when you come with a side helping of deliverables, as Trump has, that endorsement gets that much more potent. He is 118-0. In the primary season. These are not my words. Bill Hemmer mapped that out last night. And as I saw it, I was like, that's crazy. That's like secretariat stuff if you follow horse racing. But here is Bill Hemmer, clip 12.
5: This is his scorecard, okay? He has endorsed 8 governors. Now, some of these races weren't real close, didn't have a lot of competition, but some of them did. I mean, we saw what happened in Louisiana, the primary with Bill Cassidy. We saw what happened a week ago tonight with Tom Massie in Kentucky. And now we're seeing it again tonight, okay, in Texas. Governor level, Trump endorsed 8. He won 8 times. U.S. House, 101 endorsed. He won... Yeah, sorry, 101 endorsed in the House, and he won 101. Let me put on the pencil right here and show you this. U.S. Senate, Sean, he has endorsed 8 candidates. And prior to tonight, he had won 8 times. And now you can take the endorsement from 8 to 9 endorsed, and from 8 to 9 winner.
1: Wow, 118-0. But just to give you an idea... Just, I mean, really, though, you know, I always tell you we're living in the death of shame. Do you understand if Trump loses one race in this primary season, you're about to read 500 articles about how he lost his grip on the party.
2: The media is a bunch of losers.
1: Straight up. Let's say somehow, okay, and no one in their right mind thought Cornyn could win after Paxton got the Trump endorsement. Everybody assumed that was the end. No one was surprised by last night's result. If anything, they were surprised by how quickly it ended. But the reality is, let's say Cornyn somehow did pull the upset. And the voters said, you know what, Cornyn, he's been on board with amnesty in the past. Believe it or not, there are a lot of us that support that thing. I don't doubt within the Republican Party, there's a faction of people that want the cheap labor that comes with amnesty. But understand, if Trump had lost that race and was 117 wins and one loss, you were going to be reading stories about how he lost his grip on the party.
6: Journalism in this country is dead and buried.
1: Straight up. And I say that because outside of Republican circles, there's not a lot of people on the other side of the aisle talking about how firm his grip is on the party, because they're trying to sell you this confirmation bias that the right is splintering. Nobody supports the guy. The podcasters aren't with him.
7: People aren't buying it, CNN, you dumb bastards.
1: All you're really learning night in and night out every Tuesday in this primary season is that nobody's listening to Tucker and Megyn Kelly. I don't mean they're not listening. They probably have bazillions of listeners, way more than I do, let's be fair. Okay, I don't doubt it. They're big national names. But in terms of steering the party, no, nobody cares. Nobody even kind of remotely cares, even sort of a little. Okay, because Trump has been the guy for voters since the minute he came down the escalator. And the reason being is he keeps on the message. The message is we're trying to do these things to make America great again. Okay, are you going to get a meme that goes off message? Yes. Are you going to get a take on a TV actress that he calls a slob or something? Totally. And you're going to wonder why the hell he did it? Don't feel bad? So will I. I've often told you that Trump reminds me of the movie Bull Durham. In the movie Bull Durham, Kevin Costner tells the pitcher, do me a favor, you throw 100 miles an hour, I want you to hit the mascot with the very next pitch. Just hit him. And he's like, what are you talking about? That's insane. He goes, exactly. And people will be a little uncomfortable. They won't feel good digging in against you because they'll never know where you're going to go next. And sometimes Trump's tweets feel that way to me. I'm like, there is no good reason to do this unless he wanted the world on edge this morning. I don't know. I don't say that's the answer. I'm not telling you I know that because I don't have that as an answer. But what I'm telling you is whatever that tweet happens to be, it's followed up by a speech or another tweet about how this should be better or that needs to get done or we're on the case and we're doing this. And that's why his endorsement matters. It's not emotional. Okay. The emotion is what you see out of the people who hate him, who can't debate you rationally, who are telling you he's a fascist. Ah, Stephen Colbert got canceled because Donald Trump is a fascist. I mean,
8: you can't handle the truth.
1: If Donald Trump is a fascist, no one is allowed on the TV to criticize him. But if you notice, Colbert is gone because his show is losing $40 million a year. But what is every other late night show continuing to do? Criticize him. Jimmy Kimmel does a 1 hour a night anti-Trump infomercial. Seth Meyers, like, ooh, you could probably get points off your license if you sit through it. Seth Meyers is doing community service at midnight on NBC. There's nobody watching. I'm telling you, as a Saturday night host, I am beating his weeknight show legitimately 3-1 in the ratings right now. 3-1. Okay, and I'm the Saturday night. I'm not even the weeknight guy. Okay, but understand, there's nobody watching, but he's doing a 1 hour infomercial against Trump. Jimmy Fallon does more of a traditional variety show. That's his talent, and that's what he should be doing, and I'm happy for him. But believe me, if there's a political bend to the show, it's absolutely positively going against the Republicans.
9: Bingo.
1: Okay, point being, MSNBC, CNN, networks devote their entirety of their existence to criticizing this man 24 hours a day. If you are in a fascist government, you're not receiving trophies for that. You are receiving a firing squad. Okay, that's the reality. So the people who hate Trump hate him emotionally because there's nothing you can hate him for on the merits that factually supports your argument. I mean, oh, he's deporting people. Did you vote for Obama? Yeah. Well, he deported more people than Trump. Okay, that's a real situation.
9: Tell him like it is.
1: Now you don't understand. He wants to build a wall. Oh, did you vote for Obama? Yeah. Well, he built the wall too.
9: Tell him like it is.
1: No, but you don't understand. He wants to deny benefits to illegal immigrants and ramp up prosecutions of companies that employ them. He wants to do that. He's a Hitler. Well, did you vote for Bill Clinton? Yeah. Well, Bill Clinton got a standing ovation for saying that. Okay, the point is everything the Democrats oppose Trump on is a policy they've always been for.
2: Democrats are so full of crap.
1: Totally. Okay, and that's the bigger problem when it comes to Trump and separating him from his base, is Trump says a lot of things that's oftentimes shockingly unnecessary. You know, everyone, you know what I mean? You get out of bed, you read a tweet, you go, God, why the hell did he do that? Mika Brzezinski showed up to my house badly bleeding from a facelift. I remember when he tweeted that. It was like, I don't even believe that she did. That's crazy. Okay, but the point is, yes, he's going to say a lot of things, but when it comes to campaign promises and when it comes to his follow through on behalf of the American people, we don't have anything like this. We just don't. Doesn't mean you have to like it. Doesn't mean you got to vote for it. Okay, we just don't have it. Traditionally, the way politics work is you run on something. And if it's popular enough to get elected, the next thing you do is you fundraise on something.
9: Money, money, money, money, money, money, money.
1: You don't go solve the problem. Because if you solve the problem, you can't fundraise.
10: It costs a lot of money to run for political office.
1: Tell them, Johnny, it costs a lot of money to run for political office. But if you're a guy like Trump who has won multiple general elections, despite the fact that they outspent you by 5-1, you kind of have a secret sauce. The secret sauce is there's another way of doing politics. It's not buy the most ads, hire the most consultants, and waste the most cash flying around the country, you know, giving carefully curated talking points that were scripted for you by some elitist in New York, California, or D.C. who has no connection to the middle of the country. Okay, the way to do it is to actually just prioritize the voters. Hey, what if you run like a politician who actually just wants to get reelected by doing a good job instead of calling the other guy a fascist and saying democracy's on the ballot? Women are losing their rights. They're walking around in handmaid's costumes. It's all pretend stuff, but they are the real policies of James Tallarico. And that's the teachable moment here. Like, Paxton is going to beat Tallarico in Texas. And they're like, oh, Ken Paxton, he's got a lot of baggage. Okay, but does he have vegan in Texas baggage? Does he have in Texas where it is illegal to drive 13 feet without passing a church? I believe 13 feet is the zoning ordinance. You have to have one church every 13 feet. Is it really baggage when you compare whatever you got on Ken Paxton to a guy telling you God is non-binary and the Virgin Mary was given the option of abortion when the angel told her it was her choice? Like, is anybody reading that version of the Bible anywhere in Texas? And that's going to be the long-term lesson. Okay, Trump won last night. The short-term lesson is because his endorsement is worth its weight in gold, because his follow-through has been a constant. Okay, but Ken Paxton will win in the general for very similar reasons. They will speak to issues that voters care about and not the issues prioritized by the donor class on the coast of this country. That's who got James Tallarico this far. It was a bunch of nutbag billionaires in New York and California, and yes, some activist money out of D.C., some of the big PACs. And they propped him up, and they're getting on TV every night and trying to make the sale, like they did for Beto O'Rourke, that this is the new hot thing in Texas. Everybody's going to vote for it.
11: Sell crazy someplace else. We're all stocked up here.
1: And that's the point. Okay, they're not going to vote for it. How many times have I been to Texas on this show? I'm going back to San Antonio August 15th. I'll be there at the Empire Theater. Tickets are flying, by the way. So thank you. Like, for real, thank you. These crowds really, you know how to make a girl feel special. This has meant a lot to me. But I think part of the reason it's working is for part of the reasons the Paxton thing will work or the Trump thing is working. I'm a real guy. I show up. I joke about what you follow on the news. I get some feedback from you guys. I take it back to the airwaves. And we have a very connected conversation on the show because I'm invested in this American life the way you are. Okay, that's what Trump is prioritizing. That's what Paxton is prioritizing. I promise you, there's nobody living in a high crime neighborhood right now that's going, all right, well, you know, I'm probably going to get mugged at least one night this week. But more importantly, God is non-binary, and it's about time we got somebody into office who said that. You know, I mean, it's just bananas to me. When he was asked, I'm going to play you clips today, of name something besides your family that you love. What's the first thing that comes to mind? He didn't say, like, pizza. He didn't say, like, the Stars and Stripes. See, you know what I mean? He didn't say baseball. He didn't say my favorite recording artist, George Strait. Probably because if Tallarico was a recording artist, his middle name would be Ain't. Be George Ain't Strait for that point. And he really does read like a woke Netflix reboot called Gato O'Rourke. I mean, that is who he is. Okay, but you know who isn't that? The entire state of Texas.
12: And I'm out here in the real world, and I know what's right or wrong or bullshit.
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0: it is. Fox Across America with Jimmy Failla. Busy day on the show. Tiffany Smiley, Paul Gleiser. A couple of your calls, texts, tweets, carrier pigeons. Nia Malika Henderson. I'm not familiar with her work. She was on CNN, though, last night, and she was pretty honest with the panel, saying that James Tallarico is going to be a big problem for Christians in the state. You think? Here it is, clip 14.
1: This is the race they're going to run against him. It's going to be total culture war race. They're going to use that sort of blunt a lane he thinks he has carved out around his Christian faith and his interpretation of Christianity. I think it's going to be effective. I guess one of his statements was something like, it's not clear if Jesus or God was a man or a woman, or he contains both masculine and femininity. That's going to be a problem in Texas, and it's going to be a problem for a lot of Christian voters, whether you're Latino, Black, or white. They don't agree with that interpretation of the faith and of Christianity.
0: Okay, and one of the quotes she's referring to is this one right here, clip 17.
2: Is both masculine and feminine and everything in between. God is non-binary.
3: This is the biggest schmuck I've ever met.
0: God is non-binary, said the guy running for Senate in Texas. Okay, I mean, I'm telling you because I care. You're going to get so besieged with polling that shows he's going to win, and heavy-handed analysis and all kinds of think pieces, and Texas is going blue this time around. They do this every time there's a statewide. How many times did we see this happen with Beto, whether he was a governor, a senator, a presidential candidate, whatever the hell it was? Beto O'Rourke and his failed campaigns have done more to clothe the people of Honduras than anybody in the history of that country. But James Tallarico is going to be right there with him by the time this is over, because they are going to pump some big money into trying to bamboozle 85% of the country into thinking that 15% represent the majority. That's what politics has become now. The Democrats organize paid protests to get out there on behalf of 80-20 issues when they represent the 20. Like men and women's sports, less than 20% of Americans support that. But the Democrats get a big protest going, and the media goes, wow, look at this backlash against Trump. The Riley Gaines Act, can you believe it? And that's the point. It's all propaganda, okay, and activism masqueraded as genuine commentary. Unfortunately, you can't pay your bills with any of that nonsense.
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6: News. I'm Gianna Gelosi. President Trump summoning his cabinet amid tense talks with Tehran, with Iran state media putting out what it claims is a draft of a peace proposal that would involve the lifting of the U.S. blockade and Iran reopening the Strait of Hormuz.
7: Iran is demanding apparently $24 billion in frozen funds to agree to all this, prompting concern from lawmakers about emboldening Iran and also prompting a response from President Trump, who is pushing back against anyone who doubts his ability to make a good deal.
6: That's Fox's Jackie Heinrich, and it's former President Joe Biden's turn to take aim at the DOJ. Fox's Tanya J. Powers.
8: The lawsuit filed by former President Biden urges a federal judge to block the release of the transcripts and audio recordings of his private conversations with the ghostwriter of his book, Promise Me, Dad, A Year of Hope, Hardship, and Response.
6: Now, unless the court intervenes, it'll be released June 15th. 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
17: When you talk with your child about fentanyl, you might think they hear this. 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

0: White House on Fox Across America with Jimmy Fallon. President Trump hoping to reach a deal with Iran. In the meantime, he's holding a open house cabinet meeting. Trump has these two-hour cabinet meetings where he sits down, does a little soft shoe, introduces each member of the cabinet. They give a little book report on how things are going in their department. And then he opens it up to questions, talks for an hour and a half, often rambles off subject. But the point is, he's the most transparent president in history. You don't wonder how he's thinking. You often find out what he's thinking unsolicited at 2 a.m. because he jumps onto social media and starts ranting. Okay, and it's a very unconventional way to be president, but Republican voters continuously respond to it in the primaries and, of course, at the ballot box. And one of the main reasons why people expect them to exceed expectations in the midterms is there are two key areas that have really benefited from the Trump presidency. Okay, his polling with seniors has never been higher because of no tax on Social Security and the Trump RX plan. You know where his biggest growth spot has been since the election, though? It's been with black voters, okay? And it's been with black voters because Donald Trump has prioritized quality of life issues that affect all Americans. He doesn't go, hey, black people, like the Democrats do. He just treats everybody the same. And if the neighborhood's safer, you're better off no matter what race you're in. You know what I mean? If your taxes get cut, doesn't matter what race you're in, you're better off. If your prescription drugs are cheaper, doesn't matter what race you're in, we all take these drugs, okay? No tax on tips, okay? Waitresses, bartenders, they come in all shapes and sizes. Even the strippers do, if you were going to talk about tips.
1: Oh, yes, I've read about that in the Bible.
0: Well, you are more likely to have read about that in the Bible than anything James Tallarico says when he's talking about politics and gender and everything in between. And I bring it up because that is the new normal in terms of this Texas general election. Here is Scott Jennings talking about it, clip 13.
2: All these analysis of this race is sort of the differences between what a Cornyn or a Paxton would look like here. I'm thinking about the differences between Tallarico and literally every other Texan. Don't know any Texans who believe in six genders other than Tallarico. Don't know any Texans who said it's immoral to eat meat. Other than Tallarico. Don't know any Texans who walk around saying things, you know, God is non-binary. You all are both Texans. Do you know any other Texan who even talks like that?
3: I think he's got a point.
0: Yeah, the point is James Tallarico is a composite of special interests in New York and California. This is an agenda they want to push nationally. So they come in and they finance prominent local races. So they get these policies, they get these beliefs into the bloodstream of politics, win or lose. The fact that they now get, you know, 5 or 6 months of nonstop round-the-clock coverage goes a long way towards normalizing these ideas. And it puts them that much closer to the next guy getting elected on one of these platforms because you get used to hearing things. Okay, like there are six biological sexes. I mean, listen, biology was actually one of the better classes for me when I was in high school, and we were taught there are three genders, male, female, and bull. Those were the three. We were told you get the male, you get the female, and the third gender, which is bull. That's what it is. Okay, so Scott Jennings is right. No Texan talks like this. Very few. I don't doubt somebody listening on KLBJ in Austin is like, no, I know a guy who talks like Tallarico. You probably do. But he's not cruising on a pontoon boat at Lake Travis right now, is he? He's not singing live band karaoke over at the Oasis, is he? No, he's, you know, the guy who's shooting heroin in the park on Sixth, like that guy. Yeah, you probably know a guy who talks like Tallarico. But regular tax-paying, God-fearing Texans want nothing to do with this. And it is a manufactured movement by the media. They tried this with Beto O'Rourke. Beto O'Rourke, if you remember the last time he was running for president after failing at everything else, and they had a cover that said, born to do this.
4: That was embarrassing.
0: Born to do what? Concede elections? Clothe the people of South America with his failed campaign merchandise? I mean, that is really the truth. I mean, there are towns in South America where President Beto just succeeded President Hillary. It's the funniest thing in the world because that's where all the merch goes. There's the Toronto Blue Jays 2024 World Championship hats. They're all in South America right now. You can go down there and see a guy in a Blue Jays World Championship hat who's wearing a President Beto t-shirt. You know, it's bananas. But the point is, there's going to be more Tallarico merch than any of it because they are unleashing the hounds when it comes to bankrolling this election. Let's talk to Texans. Okay, Darby, she's in Tyler, Texas, regular KTBB listener. Doesn't get any better than that. Darby!
3: Hey.
0: Hey, girl. Talk to me.
3: I grew up in Texas.
0: You did.
3: Okay. I was born here. I went to church. And any Democrat who is not ruled by the Bible, I'm sorry to phrase it that way, will choose Tallarico. I happen to know three liberals who are like that. But voters who are strict Christians, who absolutely are ruled by the Bible, regardless, Democrat or Republican, they're not just going to sit at home.
0: Yeah.
3: These voters are not going to want somebody who bastardizes the Bible to rule the country and state, or even represent the state of Texas.
0: Yep.
3: I mean, seriously, Texas is pretty much the buckle of the Bible Belt. At least it used to be, before we had Sharia law.
0: Well, I gotta, the one thing I would tell you is, I agree with you. There are a handful of people that do roll with Tallarico. I don't doubt he has some significant support within the state, but they're overselling that support. They did a similar thing with Beto, but Beto wasn't as radical as this, you know?
3: Oh, I know.
0: So I think he's going to get beat by 5 or 6 points, but they're going to spend $1 billion to get him there. Let me ask you this on a serious level, because you were raised right. You read the Bible. You grew up the right way. And I applaud that effort your family made for you. But what do you actually think is more offensive to the conscience of Texans? Is it his bastardization of the faith or the fact that he was going vegan? Because I'm just saying, you know it and I know it. You can't drive 5 feet without seeing a barbecue in Texas.
3: That's right. I mean, anybody here doesn't eat meat. Pretty crazy. He is crazy. Oh, my gosh. He's a, as you call him, a fruitcake, nutcase. Move that nutcase. He's a,
0: Darby.
3: Oh, as older people put it, off of his rocker.
0: Darby, you shouldn't be on the phone. You should be out betting money on this election in the casino. You got all the right ideas. I don't know what you're doing here. Call back when you win big. We'll throw a party since we saved Texas. Yes, please, Darby, say anything.
3: I agree with you all of the time. You have common sense. I just love listening to you.
0: Whoa, Darby. I gotta record this and play it for my wife. Nobody ever tells me I have common sense. I owe you big for this.
3: Okay.
0: Thank you. Seriously, you have a great day. I really appreciate you being a part of the show. And I appreciate that you get me, girlfriend. Okay, like for real. I appreciate it. Darby, take that, Jenny Fela. Corn-fed idiot. I'm being silly. Hold on a second. So, hold on. Steve is in Dallas. Let's see if Steve is riding with Darby on this one. Steve.
4: I am riding with Paxton. I'm sorry, Jimmy.
0: Yep, fair. And you're supposed to.
4: And the thing is that you a lot of this is going to be made of his baggage, his scandals, as they call them. He's similar to Trump in a way, Jimmy, because he was after some of the people in the state level politicians, and they dredged up everything they could think of. They impeached him, the Senate acquitted him, and the FBI and the Justice Department investigated him. He was not charged or ever convicted of anything, and they're going to spend $100 million accusing him of stuff that he was never convicted of.
0: Yep, I agree on all of that. I think it's going to be bigger than $100 million, though. I think you're going to see legitimately $1 billion spent on this race because there's two motivations.
4: Yeah, it's insane.
0: They want to win, but they just also want to push this national agenda. You know, what Tallarico is running on is a lot of the same craziness that I'm getting up here in New York and they're doing out in California. So they see this as like almost bigger than the election. It's like, yeah, they want to win, but they also just want the 6 months of national coverage. And I don't believe in Texas.
4: I don't know.
0: Yeah.
4: I don't know. Maybe they think that enough people have moved from California that this time they got a shot. I don't know.
0: I'm always blown away by that really quick while I got you here is if they did move from California, right, that it must be because the quality of life deteriorated so much that they didn't want to be there anymore. I can't fathom that people continue to vote the same way. I know they always say that. They say, well, people leave the one state, but they keep voting the same way. How does that possibly make sense, you know?
4: Right.
0: I don't have an answer, but hey, go ahead.
4: Can I add something quickly?
0: Yeah.
4: quite a few months ago when Rick Derringer died, I remember, and I wanted to call back, but I never got put through. You guys said that he got his start with Johnny Winter. That is incorrect.
0: Really?
4: He actually got his start. Yes, he got, do you know the song Hang On Sloopy?
0: Yeah, of course.
4: That is Rick Derringer's band when he was in high school called the McCoys.
0: Oh, he was in the McCoys. Get out of here. Who said Johnny Winter?
4: He
0: I don't even.
4: He,
0: I don't even think I would know that. Was it a guess?
4: He went to Johnny Winter, and then he went to Edgar Winter, and then he went to a solo career, and he also produced a lot of records, and he played guitar on some of Steely Dan's stuff.
0: I love this so much. Do you happen to know? Have you heard the story on this show about me? I was with Kennedy and Emily Campagno deep in the woods. And this was 5 days before Hulk Hogan died. There was like 2 a.m. The girls decided they were done drinking and they were going to bed. And I queued up Real American by Rick and got the girls to rally Hulk Hogan style. And we wound up partying another 2 hours till the local state troopers showed their appreciation for our efforts. But that's real.
4: Crazy.
0: Yeah, I love that song. Thank you for the for the musical history. I'm taking you to trivia night the next time we have one, Steve.
4: We'll win it.
0: Good stuff. The great Steve in Dallas, Texas, who is apparently a music historian on the side. We're going to take more Texas calls. We're going to talk to Paul Gleiser about this just the same. He has owned and operated KTBB down there in Tyler, Texas, amongst a myriad of other stations that he runs. And there is nobody more tapped into that local bloodstream and the energy of a community, the sensibility of a community, than Paul Gleiser. And I know that because I've been to that market probably 10 times by now. Where I just genuinely enjoy the people. Like, it's beyond promo. Like, I'm going there and eating barbecue. It's not even, we're not really even doing like massive events. We're just like hanging out, you know, and it's a great time. But one of the reasons it's a great time, and I said this the first time I went there, okay, is Tyler, Texas, East Texas, Longview, anything in that Kilgore, that whole area down there that I love so much. It really feels like the America I grew up in. Do you know what I'm saying? And I grew up in an America that had like a lot of civic pride and was kind of in on the joke, like, hey, we're doing really good here. So I understand there's hardship. I understand life brings you challenges, but we don't need to create additional ones. Okay. You know, those dramatic people in your life, they're inefficient. Above all else, they are inefficient. You know, everybody was having a good time. They were getting their job done. And now somebody told you guys were actually eating lunch on stolen land.
5: Shut up. Will you shut up?
0: It's just inefficient. It's not like you're giving the land back. So what are you even doing this to us for? Okay, but that's a lot of what Tallarico represents. It is very inefficient to tell a five-year-old they're trapped in the wrong body. And instead of growing up with the wonders of puberty and evolution of self, and going through all the phases, we call them phases. How many times have you used the word phase to describe a portion of your childhood? Oh, I was in my Duran Duran phase. I was listening to Duran Duran all the time then. That would be my cousin saying she had a Duran Duran phase. I used to watch a show called The Greatest American Hero. Do you remember that? Believe it or not, that whole song. Okay, that was my Greatest American Hero phase, where I played with all those toys, guy in the red cape, Ralph Hinckley. Okay, that was a real thing. It was that phase, you know? You go through your baseball phase. The point is, okay, as you grow through the wonders of life, you're always getting new and exciting updates to your person. You know, oh, look, I'm into this new thing now, and my favorite song's on, and we're going to get ice cream. It's great, okay? But now imagine you're, 5 or 6 years into that cycle of growth and self-discovery, and some adult in your life is just hammering it into your skull that you're probably trapped in the wrong body, and all your problems will go away if you'll just agree to let them chop your nuts off. Not as much fun. Not as much fun. And I bring that up because that's ultimately what will cost Tallarico and the woke left more than anything in Texas, is these people are too productive and too efficient to elect that much unnecessary drama in their lives. We're going to stop eating meat because of climate change?
6: That's stupid. Use your common sense.
0: Not only is it stupid, but it's about to be the number one campaign commercial on the TV. You're basically going to see for the next 6 months in Texas, the God is non-binary and this, clip 15.
7: We have, I think, heard more and more issues of animal welfare. I think not just because it's the right thing to do and the moral thing to do, but also it's, as all of you know, necessary to fight climate change. It is now existential that we try to reduce our meat consumption and that we try to respect animals in all aspects of society. And so I am proud to say that our campaign has officially become a non-meat campaign. So we are only buying vegan products from our local vegan businesses.
1: I mean, dude, are you kidding me?
8: You're a loony.
1: I will ask, we'll take more calls from Texas and around the country today, but I truly do not know what would be more offensive on the ground in Texas. The fact that he says God is non-binary or the fact that he was proudly vegan, because either one of those things is completely disqualifying for a man child like James Tallarico.
9: Go home to mommy. Go home. Bye. Go home to mommy. Go home to mommy.
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0: There it is, Fox Across America with Jimmy Failla. Busy day, Tiffany Smiley, Paul Gleiser, but we're going right back to the phones. Jan in Tyler, Texas. Jan.
1: Hi.
0: Tell me everything, Jan. What's going on?
1: Okay. Well, first of all, I want you to know that I lived in California, born and raised, moved away at 55. Ooh. But do you know where the San Joaquin Valley is
0: of
1: in
0: course.
1: California?
0: Yeah, come on, talk
1: okay.
0: to me.
1: Okay. We lived in Porterville,
0: mm-hmm.
1: and my dad moved there during the Dust Bowl. And a lot of people from Texas, Oklahoma moved to California, that area, during the Dust Bowl. So it was, when we were there anyway, conservative. And our vote never counted. So in 2007, we packed up and we've been here in Texas now. And finally, our vote counts. But just wanted you to know, not everybody that's from California is a Democrat.
0: I knew there was one out there. See? Can I tell you, this is what I think is happening for real. I have three shows in California in July. One's in Monterey, one's in Napa, one's in Anaheim.
1: Yeah.
0: They're all actually going to sell out for real, which means that is literally every California. That's every Republican in California. I have them. It's like 3,000 people and the rest of you ran to Texas. I think this is amazing.
1: You're right, Jimmy. Aww. You're right. And I love your show, love your TV show, everything. Keep going on.
0: Jan, you spoil me rotten, girlfriend. Thanks for that. I'm going to be back in your neighborhood soon, so you better come hang out when I do, okay?
1: Yes, sir.
0: You're the best.
1: Bye-bye.
0: See you, babe. There she goes, the great Jan in Tyler, Texas. She's watching the TV show, and she's listening to this radio show.
2: Have you ever had a checkup?
0: That's a good question to ask her. Nah, Jan's a good egg. She grew up anywhere near Lodi or Stockton or Tracy or Mantee. I mean, we can talk about the San Joaquin Valley. We just have to get through a commercial break first. And we're coming back with some Tiffany Smiley after this on Fox Across America. All right, summer's here, and so is Father's Day, June 21st, right around the corner. 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
7: He doesn't think Iran has a choice on Lisa Brady. Fox News. President Trump says Iran.

0: understand it. They know that, very simple, Iran cannot have a nuclear weapon. I'm doing that for the world. I'm not doing it just for us.
1: Earlier, the White House rejecting Iranian reports of a framework deal as a complete fabrication. State media reporting it would include the end of a U.S. blockade and that Iran would control ship traffic in the Strait of Hormuz. Secretary of State Marco Rubio says the president is giving diplomacy every chance to succeed, but that negotiations continue and that other options remain. Rubio also offering reassurance about U.S. efforts to help contain an Ebola outbreak in Africa.
2: We cannot and will not allow any cases of Ebola to enter the United States. And so the State Department and other agencies represented here, the Centers for Disease Control, HHS, others are working very, very hard to contain this crisis to the countries where it's currently located, particularly the Democratic Republic of the Congo.
1: Rubio says the U.S. has surged assistance and that multiple agencies here are also part of tracking people. As a former cabinet member, Pam Bondi is not at that meeting, but she is back in the Trump administration. After resigning as attorney general in April, Bondi is now appointed to a presidential advisory council on science and technology, a panel key to shaping the administration's policy on emerging technologies, including AI. 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
1: The head of one of the largest teachers unions in the U.S. is calling for limits on using tech devices in schools.
6: American Federation of Teachers President Randy Weingarten announced a plan that would put more guardrails in place for younger students when it comes to artificial intelligence.
7: I am not calling for an AI ban or a Chromebook bonfire. What I'm calling for is getting the balance right to harness the benefits of technology while mitigating the harms.
6: She proposes banning student-facing AI in elementary schools, blocking most students from using computers in class until they reach third grade, and prohibiting social companion AI chatbots until age 16. Her comments align with the grassroots parents movement pushing to reduce screen time in public schools.
1: Fox's Tanya J. Powers. Another redistricting fight goes to the U.S. Supreme Court. Alabama's Republican leadership asking the high court to let the state use a congressional map favoring Republicans in this year's midterm. After a lower court ruled the map discriminates against black people. That ruling orders Alabama to use a court-ordered map from 2024. The Alabama appeal is the latest development in fallout from a Supreme Court ruling that struck down a black-majority district in Louisiana, weakening the Federal Voting Rights Act. Just in time for summer, some bars and restaurants in Baltimore County, Maryland, will be allowed to serve cocktails on the go.
8: The measure, which takes effect July 1st, comes 3 years after a law expired that allowed for to-go alcohol sales during the COVID-19 pandemic. The bill was signed by Governor Wes Moore in the final bill signing ceremony of the 2026 legislative session and outlines that mixed drinks or cocktails must be sold in a sealed or closed container that does not have holes for a straw or for sipping. The drinks cannot be sold after 11 p.m. and proof of age must be provided.
1: Fox's Gianna Gelosi. Local licensing boards will be able to determine the number of drinks that can be sold to one person in a single order. And Lisa Brady, Fox News.
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1: Oh, hot damn, back in action. Middle hour on a big Wednesday episode of Fox Across America. Tiffany Smiley is going to be here. She is a superstar political commentator from the great state of Washington, where their woke mayor told all the millionaires to leave, encouraged the locals not to drink Starbucks. And, of course, the rest, as we know it, is the rest. The state now sticking its hand out on the sidewalk for more tax revenue, no differently than any of the junkies they placate in those parks. Really destructive policies around the country that we're going to discuss in this hour. And it has nothing to do with how you vote or what you identify as. Guys, I don't care. This show, Fox Across America, is hosted by a former New York City cab driver. And I just talk to you like you're in the back of my cab and I'm never going to see you again. Because the truth is, when you drive the way I do, most of your passengers are never going to give you a second chance. 888-788-9910. And we say the same thing every day. You can be a Republican or a Democrat. Just do not, under any circumstance, be a bang. There you go. So I got to tell you a couple things at the tippy top of this hour. I watched the J.D. Vance conference yesterday on fraud, and I heard the Brett Baer breakdown on all of the fraud that's been identified around the country. This is not exclusive to Minnesota and California. There's stuff in Ohio, there's stuff in Indiana, there's stuff in every state you happen to be in right now. Because what happened is we are the most generous nation in the history of the world, and we have such a massive social safety net that it's inevitable that bad actors take advantage of it. And you're not seeing a lot of coverage of this in the media because the biggest fraud uncovered right now is in liberal states, Minnesota, California. Okay, but believe me, if they find something really good in Florida, it's going to be the only thing on your television if you're watching MSNBC or CNN. So you'll be like, oh, these friggin' corrupt Republicans. But when it comes to corruption, okay, they're not Republicans. They're not Democrats. They're just criminals. Like, straight up, that's what they are.
2: When you're right, you're right. And you're right.
1: And you cannot look at this through a partisan lens. Like when they give you that excuse, oh, Trump uncovered $250 billion of fraud in California. Why? Because they have a liberal governor? No, because there's fraud there, okay? That's why. You can't uncover it if it isn't there to be uncovered. But I want to play this clip of Brett Baer yesterday. It was on Special Report. And I got a kick out of this, not because of the dollar amounts being cited, but because of just how matter-of-fact it is in our life now that no news really does affect us. It's bizarre. But like if you're a tax-paying citizen, right? You live in the richest country in the world. Okay, and you're $36 trillion in debt. That is so wildly, wildly unacceptable. Okay, we are a country that lives like a baseball player, a football player. You know those stories of the guy that got the $100 million contract and now he's broke? Like, how the hell did he blow all that money? He had $100 million. That's crazy. Do you even believe it? We do that as a country every day. We're the richest country in the world. We spend more money servicing our debt because we're that much money in debt. We spend more money servicing our debt than we do anything else out there. But when they talk about, oh, we have money to go to war, but we don't have money to feed the poor. You know, the old Tupac lyric that Zoran Mamdani likes to quote. Do you know that social spending is about three times higher than what we spend on the military as a percentage of GDP? We spend a lot more on these programs that are being defrauded. But I wanted to play a Brett Baer. He's just outlining some of the fraud uncovered. This is clip 27.
3: Some of these numbers coming out are pretty astonishing. If you look at him, he had a meeting today. These are from the vice president. $22 billion, $1.3 billion deferred back to Treasury Department, $6.3 billion found in suspected fraudulent contracts, $60 million blocked in student aid. They're going state by state. This seems to be an issue that crosses party lines, even though the Democratic AGs didn't show up today.
1: So imagine that. We're having a big committee conference on fraud, and not a single Democrat governor showed up.
4: That is balderdash and hogwash and
1: And I should say attorney generals, the people supposed to be prosecuting the fraud. So you're having a national conference about fraud, and in local Democratic states, none of their attorney generals overseeing it bothered to show up. What does that tell you? It tells you that they're probably either in on it or indifferent to it. Because if you've noticed, what the Democrats are up against right now as we run into the midterms is a massive fundraising shortfall. They trail the Republicans by about 3-1 right now. And one of the reasons that a lot of people give is that the Democrats were using those NGOs, those non-government organizations, and they were getting back-end donations from them. Meaning, let me give you a good example. Out in Minnesota, they had the feeding our future, or whatever the hell they called this scam, that wound up doing over $1 billion worth of damage. The ringleader of that scam was sentenced to 41 and a half years in prison last week. 41 and a half years in prison. That's the magnitude of the fraud they oversaw. But understand, local politicians, I'm not saying they were stealing money. I'm not saying they were directly pocketing it. I don't have the proof. I want to be responsible. But the scuttlebutt around D.C. is the reason all of this fraud went on unabetted is that if you earmark $1 billion to feed people and 99% of it does not go towards feeding people, that means there's a lot of Fugazi money lying around that can ultimately be donated back to your campaign.
5: We're paying in cash.
1: And one of the reasons these theories pick up speed is because of people like Ilhan Omar. So here's a clip. Ilhan Omar, yesterday was the last day for her to turn over her documents related to this state fraud ring. Okay, they did not have the votes in the legislature to subpoena her and force her to hand over these documents. So she just flat out ain't handed them over. Does that sound like a woman with nothing to hide? I think you know the answer, but here is Mike Tobin, clip 28.
6: Squad Democrat Ilhan Omar closing in on a deadline set by Minnesota Republicans to turn over documents about potential ties to a state fraud ring after she dodged a hearing last month. Our senior correspondent Mike Tobin is reporting live out of Chicago. He's got the latest details for us. Hey, Mike.
7: And Sandra, that deadline is today for Minnesota Congresswoman Ilhan Omar to turn over documents and communication tied to defendants in that massive Feeding Our Futures scandal. The Minnesota House Committee on Fraud Prevention and State Agency Oversight is holding its last meeting of the legislative session today. However, the committee does not have enough votes to subpoena the Congresswoman, so the committee doesn't have a legal mechanism to compel Omar to cooperate. The chair of the committee has sent Omar multiple invitations and requests for documents. Omar does not respond. Omar now sponsored the 2020 Meals Act, which removed the guardrails on COVID relief money and helped the fraud run up to $250 million. Despite that, the chair of the Fraud Prevention Committee does not anticipate the Minnesota congressman will respond by the deadline.
1: Wow.
5: That is totally absurd.
1: Totally absurd. So she's just not going to do it. You know, in the movie Fargo, he's fleeing the interview. He's fleeing the interview. Okay, she's just flat out fleeing the interview. She's just not going to cooperate. Okay, and understand the belief, this is a belief, is that the reason this fraud ran as rampantly as it did is a lot of the people who were benefiting from the fraud, you know, like the Somalis pocketing the cash, sending it over to Mogadishu, sending it home to their families, running daycares with no kids in them. Do you understand that money was allocated for daycares that did have kids in them? Okay, for disabled people that do need home health aides. For people who can't feed themselves, but instead they are forced to go without because the money's just flat out stolen. And it really, like, in a weird way, okay, it really, like, it breaks your heart as someone who cares about, like, a greater good to know that as a society, we're just this indifferent to people getting screwed over. Like, and I really believe it's because of the phone. I think the smartphone was the worst thing that ever happened to humanity because I think it made everyone so completely and totally self-absorbed that if the story doesn't affect them immediately, they don't really have any connection to it. You know, that's how neighborhoods go downhill. You look at California, look at LA. Well, I didn't get mugged or pooped on by a guy on the sidewalk. I know there's stories, but it wasn't me. Okay, and you just keep looking at your phone and reading the news articles that validate your confirmation bias and clicking on the types of videos you're more likely to respond to than not. That algorithm really makes you such a center of the universe that you come completely indifferent to things that will ultimately affect your universe, like fraud. Okay, so you're not involved in a fraud ring and you're not being forced to go without a particular benefit in life because the money's being absconded by a fraud ring. But every day that we go as a country not talking about these rings is a day they get bigger and is a day that us being affected by them comes closer. But the reality is you're being affected by them in the meantime. Why? Because your country's $36 trillion in debt. And the only way they know how to get out of debt is to increase taxes because we can't cut spending. We now live in an era where people's emotions are their facts. If you say, I'm going to cut a program, they say, oh, it's because you're racist towards those people. What kind of a monster would want to take away all the Somali daycare money? What do you got against Somalis? Nothing. There's just no kids in the daycare centers. So do we need the frickin' kid? No, we don't actually need the daycare.
8: Step into my office.
9: Why?
8: Because you're fired.
1: Okay, here is a little more. Okay, here is Stephen Miller talking about that reality, clip 29.
10: And so the way most welfare works in most states and most places is we take your word for it. If you thought a piece of paper and you say your kids are hungry, you are going to get food stamps. We don't check as a country if you even have kids. The fact is basic as that. We don't even check if you even have children. You will just start getting the checks. And so what's happened to our country is we became a society, as we've seen with the Somali refugee problem in Minnesota, where you have a large number of people that are not following the honor system. They're not playing by the rules. They're not abiding by our laws. And the amount that has been fleeced from us is in the hundreds of billions of dollars.
1: Hundreds of billions of dollars. Okay, here's a little more J.D. Vance, clip 31.
11: Fraud is not a victimless crime. This is not somebody gets to make some money for violating the law, and otherwise it's not a big deal. This is people who rely on critical services, students who rely on student loan services, sick people who rely on hospice care, a number of small businesses who rely on the availability of these loans so that they can grow their business and hire people. All of these people, all of our fellow Americans, have been taken advantage by fraudsters, and the task force is here to stop it.
1: And what's crazy is not a single attorney general from a Democrat state showed up to this conference. Not one. Okay, which is garbage. Why? Because they're concerned with the politics. Well, I'm an attorney general from a liberal state. This reflects negatively on our party. It's going to make it harder for us to win elections. Oh, well, in that case, let's all keep voting for the people who want to enable the fraud so we can keep financing more empty daycares and fake hospices. But that's the reality right now. I've been talking about this story like at least once a day for months now because I want to believe, you know, as a guy who was driving a taxi, money was tight. You don't have a lot of cash. Like you get, you know, the injustice of ripping off poor people. I mean, is there anything worse you could possibly do than ripping off the people who need it the most? You're talking about people who are poor, people who can't do for themselves, the elderly, the sick. And that's who the fraud takes from. And Americans are just like, I don't know. It's not in my algorithm. I don't really pay attention to that one. I heard it was racist or something. I don't know. J.D. Vance or something. Isn't he like a white supremacist? I don't know. And that's just, there's like an indifference. So I try to have these conversations because you want to believe there's enough like-minded, decent people in the world. And the truth is they are. Okay, these stories don't get the coverage because there is a political cost to covering them. And that is the God's honest truth. And those people that operate news channels and they see things through that prism of how it's going to affect my preferred party, they're the ones who want you to believe they're protecting the country, but they're the ones doing the most damage to it in the process. So I harp on stuff like this for one reason. It's like, this is not a political issue. It's a human issue. Okay. All humans pay taxes in some shape or form, whether it's taxes on the groceries you buy or the gallon of gas you put in your car. You might not be above the threshold to pay income taxes, but that doesn't make you a tax exempt when you go to the store. You still pay taxes. You still pay state taxes and you still get ripped off just like everybody else. So we have these conversations because when you look at society, when you look at life through right and wrong and not black and white, you can actually make collective progress someday.
12: Race is not where the line is drawn. It's God's side and the other side.
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0: 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Your radio buddy, Jimmy Failla. 888-788-9910. Tiffany Smiley's coming up. Paul Gleiser's coming up. Wanted to play this Jeff Bezos clip, the whole eat the rich thing that the Democrats keep campaigning on. Last week, he spoke pretty openly with CNBC about the real challenge facing our government right now. It's not the fact that the rich don't pay enough in taxes. Guys like him and Elon Musk pay $10 billion in taxes. The problem is we have record-breaking revenue. Record-breaking revenue. We've never taken in more money as a country, but we're spending more than we take in.
1: That is financial lunacy.
0: And the answer is always, well, they tax the rich more. Okay, we got to penalize those people for doing business the right way. And that's going to solve your problems. Don't get out there and work harder like they do. No, just let the government spend more money. Because it's easy to run for office on, hey, I'll give you money. It's a lot harder to run for office on, hey, I'm actually going to teach you a work ethic, self-reliance, and build you a better life in the long term. But the truth is, anybody who teaches you self-reliance and a work ethic is going to give you a better life in the long term than the guy running on, hey, I'll give you free stuff. Because he needs tax dollars to get that free stuff. And he winds up alienating businesses in the process, and it's harder for you to get a job. And the stuff that isn't free goes up in price. That's how it works. But anyway, let's listen to Jeff Bezos. He's one of the world's richest men, not me. Clip 35.
2: And we can argue about what the fair share is. That's a policy debate. That's okay. But the vilification is the thing that's just the distraction. And by the way, if you really are being honest about it, we don't have a revenue problem in this country. We already have the most progressive tax system in the world. The top 1% of taxpayers pay 40% of all the tax revenue. The bottom half pay only 3%. We have already, and I think it should be zero. I don't think it should be 3%. Right. I think it should be zero. So we'd be making more progressive that way. We actually have a spending problem.
3: He knows what he's talking about.
0: It's a big time spending problem. I mean, everywhere you look in government, they're outspending the revenue. Just look at government like you run a house. You have X amount of income. You have Y amount of bills. You need the income to exceed the bills. But the government doesn't function that way. They go, ah, sheesh. Yeah, we're just over here doing the checkbook again this month. And the bills are about 90% higher than the income. But there's good news. We're going to go buy a new car. You're like, wait, what? What do you, how? I don't understand. But that's what the government's doing. And that's your biggest challenge. And that's why people in the private sector are more potent than people in political office. Because the private sector cannot reward failure. If the business is failing, if the initiative's failing, if the, you know, deliverables exceed the receivables, things like that, okay, you go out of business. In the government, you're just like, oh, okay, I guess we'll raise taxes then. There's no incentive to succeed. That's why Jeff Bezos, I'm going to play you a clip a little bit later on when we get to this discussion around education, he flat out says, like, if you ran Amazon the way you ran New York City schools, your packages would show up 8 days late. It wouldn't even be the right package because you wouldn't be holding your employees to any type of standard of achievement or personal merit. And that's the biggest problem facing the country right now. You know that soft bigotry of low expectations, they use the phrase to describe racism, but the Democrats are actually creating that same low expectation for every American out there. They want you to believe you shouldn't do anything. Okay, you're a winner. The problem is losers like those billionaires Elon Musk and Jeff Bezos made too much money. But don't worry, Snookums, just keep smoking pot and watching Netflix because we're going to steal all their money and give it back to you, you winner, you.
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6: Fox News, I'm Therese Crowley. Chairman of the board, President Trump holds his White House cabinet meeting at a critical phase for the Iran peace deal.
7: Iran is very much intent. They want very much to make a deal. So far, they haven't gotten there. We're not satisfied with it, but we will. will be. We will be. That will have to just finish the job.
6: Meanwhile, the president says the average 401k is up $30,000 since he took office. Game on in Texas. After President Trump's pick, state AG Ken Paxton beat the sitting senator John Cornyn to take on progressive James Tallarico for Senate.
8: The most corrupt politician in America just became the Republican nominee for the United States Senate.
6: Paxton on Tallarico.
9: James Tallarico is a threat to everything we hold dear in this state and in this country.
6: Texas hasn't elected a Democrat senator for 40 years. The race could top $400 million by the time it's all over. 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
10: Future you called. She's sipping a drink on the dock and says, thanks for getting this done early. 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

0: Fox Across America with Jimmy Fallon. If the band sounds fired up, it's because they are. A triumphant return is happening. She's a superstar political commentator from the great state of Washington. She just flew here by way of Minneapolis. That, listen, you know you want to get where you're going if you're willing to connect in Minneapolis to do so. Tiffany Smiley's in the house with at least 8 million steps on her Fitbit. Hey, girl.
1: Yeah.
0: There is, like, I believe that whoever assigns the connections in Minneapolis is like running a hidden camera prank show.
1: Oh, yeah.
0: Because he'll always like, oh, no, no, we're going to put this guy 63 gates from here. It's like the fun. Every time I connect in Minneapolis.
1: Got to walk it out.
0: We were talking about this off the air. It is so, it's funny. The last time I was connecting, and I don't even know where I was going. I was just telling you this. There were so many people movers, like at least 7. So I give them that because they're like, all right, we want to make this work for you.
1: Right.
0: But I almost feel like there's like 2 people movers is the max before somebody owes you a serious monorail. Because the monorail you get on there goes like 2 gates. It's not even the one
1: right.
0: I was in.
1: It's short on the Seagate.
0: Yes. It's like literally just if you have a kid with you and you couldn't afford Disney, you're
1: yes,
0: like, we'll put him on the monorail. We'll tell him it's the same thing. You give a set of mouse ears, you go 2 gates and you're back where you started. It's unreal. But our airports in New York have gotten a lot better. Do you fly into LaGuardia?
1: I do. I fly into LaGuardia and JFK.
0: Okay.
1: But
0: doable.
1: It's tricky.
0: You walk there too. Because this is what happened.
1: You walk. You got to get your steps in.
0: This is the magic trick, folks. If you have a new airport, it's because they built one over the old one. So all of these nice new airports now have like bridges that are 1.5 miles long, or the gates are 2 miles from where you get dropped off. Like if you're flying domestically in America, you are walking.
1: Yeah.
0: Like straight up. That is a thing. So good on us because we are getting our steps in as travelers now. People are like, what do? Do you do CrossFit? I'm like, no, I do gate 51.
1: That's right. And I even got in a yellow cab at JFK.
0: Whoa, my people.
1: I know. I thought of you.
0: You did.
1: Well, because you have to get on a bus and then the bus takes you to the Ubers. Easier just to jump in the yellow cab.
0: So much easier. And you know what? You're getting a piece of real New York.
1: That's right.
0: When you think about how much stronger your immune system is because of what you cross-pollinate with in the back of a New York City taxi, that's why COVID
1: That's why it's hard. It's hard. You say your prayers.
0: That's why COVID.
1: Get your hand sanitizer out.
0: 2 things I think saved me from COVID. Times Square chicken kebabs.
1: Oh, yeah.
0: Yeah, because that strengthens your immune. And my cab, forget it.
1: Absolutely.
0: I was telling somebody that today about when you drop off your cab at the end of the day, right?
1: Mm-hmm.
0: So a guy receives it in the garage. And you can tell what happened in the cab that day, and he can tell based on how much you're tipping him when you hand him the keys. You know what I mean? If you handed him a 5, it's really not a big deal. A couple of people smoked a joint. Who cares? But if you're handing the guy like a 20, he's bringing in the woman from The Exorcist, and he knows there were some unspeakable atrocities committed in the back, and heaven forbid the front. Okay, the rent doesn't pay itself, Miley. But it's good to see you.
1: I actually had a passenger with me. It's kind of a crazy story.
0: Well, I'm listening.
1: So I was waiting in the cab line at JFK, and someone says my name. And I turn around, I'm like, hi, I don't know the person. And they said, will you share a cab with me? And I said, yes.
0: Whoa.
1: Crazy.
0: Tiffany.
1: I know. And
0: if this happens at like a resort, we're all looking for you in the ocean right now.
1: Please. I've never done this.
0: And you're actually in a field. But we're looking in the ocean
1: to
0: start.
1: Please look for me.
0: Yeah,
1: please look for me as I travel. It was actually a Democrat operative that wrote all the attack ads against me when I ran for U.S. Senate in Washington State. Yeah, you can't make it up.
0: And then you shared a cab?
1: I did.
0: Wow. All right. I have so many questions.
1: I know.
0: I mean, I know you to be like sweet as pie and I guess forgiving. Or did they offer to pay the lion's share? Did you rip them off? Like, what have you shanked this person? Like, where does this story go? Does my opinion of you remain the same? Or did you do something?
1: I said yes. I took a risk. And
0: little Visine in their coffee? Or like, well, what are we doing here? Talk to me.
1: Got in the car.
0: Okay.
1: And, you know, he was going through a sort of a career crisis.
0: Oh.
1: And he needed to make peace. He said, I knew what I was writing. I was lying.
0: Really?
1: And I knew you were a really good person.
0: Whoa. So this guy drank on the plane and
1: he
0: was horny. I'm just
1: all I got was a dirty cab ride.
0: Tiffany Smiley. I mean, yeah,
1: get dinner.
0: If you're gonna hit on Tiffany, at least get an Uber black. That's, you know what? No, I hold you in higher regard than that. We got to work on your self-esteem. You should
1: help me out.
0: I see you getting sexually harassed in much nicer vehicles if you play your cards right. Let me be your agent, kid. I got you here.
1: Help me out. I need a chaperone, clearly. Otherwise, you will be looking for me someday.
0: Yeah, no question. I mean, the idea that you shared a cab in New York City is phenomenal.
1: With the Democrat operative.
0: Yeah, I don't know what to make of that. That is bananas. Even the cab driver.
1: Yeah.
0: He was just like, what's going on here? I mean, he didn't know the story, which is for the best.
1: No.
0: So let me ask you this, since this can kind of tie into the news anyway. So this person confessed that they were disingenuously covering your campaign, probably because they were more of an operative than a journalist. I mean, I think that's a big problem we face right now.
1: Yes, yes.
0: What percentage of people do you think? Because a lot of people in society lack self-awareness now.
1: Right.
0: And I blame social media for that.
1: Yes, absolutely.
0: You lean into trends with no regard for how ridiculous this might look an hour from now. I always give an example of dinner pictures. If you, 20 years ago, would it take a picture of your dinner and go and get it developed and then drive back to strangers and be like, here's lasagna. They would just put you in a home and they'd move on with their day.
1: You're crazy.
0: There would not be a second opinion. There would be no regard for you. No, we put them in a home. They just showed us a picture of their dinner. But people lean into that and don't have self-awareness.
1: Right.
0: So I always wonder with politics, because it's very obvious when you're sitting there, if you're bargaining with people in good faith, that something is a lie.
1: Right.
0: But I wonder if the politics of emotion and that lack of self-awareness and the digital dopamine we call social media engagement is denying a lot of people that. Like, I wonder if this guy, if he really had a come to Jesus moment, is doing less social media and that brought it on, or he really was doing more Bloody Marys on the cross-country flight. What is your assessment? What is your genuine assessment?
1: You know, I think he authentically, like, at the end of the day, even if you're in politics, you want to do what's right.
0: Yeah.
1: And we have to believe that those people still exist outside of the social media world and the political world that we live in today, where it's these attack ads, you know, and there's so much money wrapped in it.
0: Yeah, yeah, big time.
1: And it's not fulfilling.
0: It's not.
1: And in some ways, I mean, I hate that I was the target, but it's in that moment, I really felt like, this story maybe needs to be told. It's crazy that I got in a cab with this guy that I didn't know.
0: Uh-huh.
1: But if he's being honest, if the Bloody Marys are making you honest, then that's where we can have conversations. Like back in the day, remember, they would sit down, Democrats and Republicans, and open a bottle of wine or whatever and have a conversation. It's safe.
0: Tiffany Smiley's here. She's a drunk.
1: I wasn't drinking the Bloody Marys. I'm kidding. Maybe I was.
0: Yeah, you are, Tiff. I think you imagined this whole scenario. I don't know what's happening here. We're talking about the political divide. You come from the great state of Washington, where they have a little bit of an issue because Seattle elected a dopey woke mayor who chased away a lot of the tax revenue, but increasingly is becoming more reliant on it at the same time. And I think it comes back to this Jeff Bezos thing I watched last week, where he's making a point we all make. We've all made this point, is that we don't have a revenue problem. We have a spending problem.
1: Yes.
0: But I think the reality of politics now is no one's ever going to cut spending because it's immediately referred to as some type of, you know, hostile take on a protected class of people. Oh, you're cutting spending. It's because you hate these. But no, maybe not. So I think the reality is, like, for places like Seattle, she knows she screwed up. She told people not to drink Starbucks. Like, that's bananas.
1: Yeah, and Starbucks is relocating. Yeah, they're like, bye.
0: Go figure.
1: Which is heartbreaking for the city.
0: I know it's really bad, but I'm saying we have that in New York, too. And I just wonder if that personal reflection thing that your reporter friend is going through is something voters are capable of going through.
1: That's my hope.
0: Yes.
1: Like in that moment in the cab, I felt like maybe this is the beginning of it.
0: Mm-hmm.
1: Like I am not crazy. I'm a real person who got into politics for real reasons.
0: Mm-hmm.
1: And maybe you haven't been a real person, but you're trying to be.
0: Yeah.
1: And there's something to be said for that. And I think there has to be this moment or this reckoning in our country where the voters wake up to it as well.
0: To like what's happening.
1: Because
0: that's like, listen, if somebody like Spencer Pratt wins in LA,
1: yes,
0: it's because they had that revelation.
1: I talk about him a lot. I think he's sort of breaking the mold on the typical politics and the big money and the attack ads.
0: Yeah.
1: You know, he's showing a different way thanks to AI.
0: Yeah, that matters.
1: But
0: again, the AI, however entertaining and ridiculous it might be, is highlighting real issues on the ground.
1: Yep.
0: That's the difference.
1: Yes.
0: Is it is a real issue for the people of California to get their house rebuilt or get homelessness under control? Do you know it's not a real issue? Going vegan in Texas. That's not... I asked this of some Texas callers earlier in the day. What do you think is more disqualifying for a Senate candidate? Saying God is non-binary or being a vegan? Honestly, I don't know the answer to that. You can't legally drive 3 feet in the state of Texas without seeing a church. It's a zoning law.
1: Right.
0: Like, they have literally everywhere.
1: Or brisket.
0: Yeah, thank you. But a cop will stop you for driving without a Bible in Texas, like, straight up. And Texas, Bible, brisket, you know the whole thing. And the point is, like, there's so many disqualifying things. And I think what Tallarico represents is the last, like, vestige of this other political strategy, which was trying to convince the majority that they were in the minority. Because that's who's financing his campaign.
1: Yep.
0: It's coastal interest in New York and California, places like where you're from, that are trying to convince the rest of the country, like, oh, no, people in Texas think this way. People in Texas don't think this way. You know, I'm not saying he's not going to get votes, but I think it's going to be like a Beto thing. I think he's going to lose by 6 points.
1: Right. Well, and it just goes back to if you're staring at your phone and you're in your phone, you're not in reality. That's
0: you're
1: an easy thing to do.
0: Yeah.
1: That's an easy thing to convince the masses. As I always tell people, I'm like, okay, it is not as bad as what we see or what you're reading on social media.
0: Yeah.
1: It's really not. No, it just sells.
0: Yeah, yeah. The squeaky wheel. If it bleeds, it leads.
1: Yeah. And the people are awesome.
0: People are great. That's the thing. It's like when you get outside of your phone, there's a real world out there.
1: Yes.
0: And if you haven't interacted with it enough, it'll overwhelm you.
1: Yeah.
0: The next thing you know, you're hitting on Tiffany Smiley in a Toyota Corolla. Okay.
1: I'm saying yes.
0: And she's in. Like, you don't understand. Like, listen, these are long flights, folks. These are long. She's got a lot going on. She's got a lot on her mind. We're talking to Tiffany Smiley. It's a little bit of an intervention. Half interview, half intervention. I don't know what I'm supposed to do with this. But I laugh at this because I think that's the divide. Because like, we run towards the midterms.
1: Yep.
0: There's like two, that is like the philosophical divide. It's like one side is at least running on issues they'd like to attack.
1: Yes.
0: And the other is just pretend stuff.
1: Right. And we have to get back to the real issues and stop gaslighting the voters.
0: Yeah,
1: but the voters have to, you know, take their own personal responsibility in this too, in this great experiment of this country.
0: Mm-hmm. Imagine that, Tiff.
1: Yeah.
0: That's the thing. Your civic engagement.
1: Yes.
0: And this is, I mean it, this is like a big problem. Is because the algorithm is designed to reward your confirmation bias. We're in this other place. Everybody always says, like, we live in two different Americas, but I believe we live in 330 million different Americans.
1: Yes.
0: Everybody has a phone. And they're all walking around in their own, like, bastardized interpretation of life in this country. None of them are accurate. Like, none of them are accurate.
1: No.
0: But that's why I think, like, you know, we always talk about, like, common culture. But we need it again. Like, we don't have it. Because, like, when you consume, like, some of the same things and the audiences aren't so fragmented, you kind of escape that immediacy of, like, political pugilism.
1: Yeah.
0: We're writing a self-help book, which is, it makes sense because, like, it's usually the least qualified people who write them, you know?
1: That's why your show is soaring in the ratings.
0: Crushing. We are crushing right now.
1: Americans are hungry for it.
0: No, it's people watch my show and they leave feeling like they'll get a show next.
1: Yes.
0: They're like, oh, if he can get a show, if he can... Honey, the guy's wearing flamingo pink on Fox News Channel. Like, Mike, get down to the dock. Our ship is sailing in any minute now. They just assume I won some kind of a TV lottery where they're just giving them away once a month or something. They're like those Thanksgiving turkeys Shaquille O'Neal gives out off the back of a truck. I don't know. I don't know what the point of this was, but I feel like we really covered a lot. Where do we stand now with the Uber rom-com guy?
1: Well, I forgave him.
0: Okay, fair.
1: I did. And
0: okay,
1: I said, I hope you enjoy your Rolex that I'm pretty sure I was able to purchase for you.
0: Oh, off all of those hot takes. Wow. I love that.
1: But he was very nice. Mm-hmm. And I have his number. And
0: yeah, you do. Yeah, you do.
1: And it gave me hope.
0: It did.
1: You know, that maybe in politics, everything will be okay someday.
0: It will be. This is the magic trick. We're going to outgrow. I truly believe this. The hermit generation.
1: Yeah.
0: You know, people don't socialize as much as we do and stuff.
1: Right.
0: And it is so much harder. So much harder to just label someone and dismiss them permanently if you're talking to them in person.
1: Yeah.
0: And your phone, you just see, that guy, I love everything he's ever done for the last 30 years, but he said what? You'd never again.
1: Yep.
0: Okay, but if you ran into that guy, you'd be like, oh my God, I had the last 30 years. And you wouldn't care about the thing you didn't like.
1: That's right.
0: That's the point. So I think back to your original idea, we need more booze. Tiffany Smiley, secretly here lobbying on behalf of Budweiser. I had no idea. I just thought you were a commentator. You're just handing me a funnel. Why are we wearing togas? I'm so concerned. Back after
1: this.
0: You're
1: having fun.
0: Yeah, we are. Hey, girl.
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0: It is Fox Across America with Jimmy Failla. Tiffany Smiley riding shotgun. The thing about Tiffany Smiles, if you offer to pay for her cab, she's getting in. It's funny.
1: That's all I need.
0: No, it's great. I'm actually paying for her hotel after this. I see that guy and I raise him one. Holy hell. Gee, don't expect to see me on the TV tonight. Oh, so silly. But we're having a grown-up talk about all things America, politics, the great divide we're trying to bridge on this show.
1: Yes.
0: That's what we are. We're people. We have the conversation.
1: Yep.
0: Okay. Like, again, we're different. I'm in New York. She's out there in Washington. Obviously, I vote Republican. She's a big advocate for queers for Palestine. She's like, that's not true. Way to keep up with the joke. Hey, he didn't mean that. Like, I think they know. I think they're aware, Tiffany Smiley.
1: I think so too.
0: Heard Washington, maybe.
1: I know. That's what I mean. I have to be guarded.
0: Washington. Yeah, that
1: we got in a cab with a Democrat.
0: You'd get elected in Washington. Holy heck. Isn't that crazy? It's so weird how there are so many political policies now that would actually get you fired from your job. Or not hired for a job. If you were a babysitter 10 years ago and the parents were like, all right, yeah, we're going out to dinner and a movie. And you're like, no, it's fine. I'm just taking the kid to a drag show.
1: Right.
0: No, you're not.
1: Yeah, you're fired.
0: Actually, no.
1: You're fired.
0: No, it's fine. I'm going to give the kid some sex books and tell him he's trapped in the wrong body. You're like, wait, how? What? The idea that people are confidently saying this.
1: Yes.
0: But it's like a political orthodoxy is crazy.
1: Tellerico is saying it.
0: It is bananas. So my question to you is, I don't doubt he's capable of meaning this. There are crazy people everywhere.
1: Yeah.
0: But there is money behind the craziness.
1: Yes. And that's what the voters have to pay attention to.
0: Yes.
1: And understand, you know, maybe get outside of your phone,
0: mm-hmm.
1: talk to other people, go out and experience real life.
0: Yeah, yeah.
1: And make your own educated decisions. Mm-hmm. That there is a lot of money, especially in politics, as we're shifting and changing, you know, to AI. There's going to be easier ways to send messages. And like you were saying, track your algorithm so you're only getting what you're liking and following. There's a whole nother world out there that we have to be so aware of.
0: It is so true. We're talking to Tiffany Smiley, giving a societal diagnosis right now. I think it's been productive.
1: Uh-huh.
0: I think we've got a lot done. I think the world.
1: So too. Yeah, I think we're going to be okay.
0: Changing.
1: I think we're going to be okay.
0: If the Ayatollah is listening, we're probably getting a peace deal any minute now.
1: Oh yeah.
0: I think we've so inspired
1: yes.
0: him. he's singing what the world needs now is love, sweet love.
1: Yes.
0: I mean, because think about it. If he is listening, okay.
1: Yes.
0: The Ayatollah probably knows the Iranian guy driving, and he probably wants to be in the back of a cab with a man, based on what we know. You have made the Ayatollah ragingly jealous. He's like, I want to get hit on by a strange man at the airport. Where's that? This is why you got to make up with America, Ayatollah.
1: That's right.
0: Tiffany Smiley, special peace envoy. You're welcome.
1: Yes.
0: We'll do it again soon.
1: Sounds like a plan.
0: Aw, Tiff, we miss you already. The great Tiffany Smiley, ladies and gentlemen.
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9: Got to be perfect, on Lisa Brady, Fox News. That's President Trump's position on a possible deal with Iran.
10: I didn't do this to get a crummy agreement.
9: Telling reporters during a cabinet meeting that Iran can't have a nuclear weapon and that the Strait of Hormuz must be open as talks on a framework continue.
10: We can make a good deal right now, but maybe not a great deal. And if it's not a great deal, we're not making it. Because we can make a great deal with this guy right here. But it's a lot nastier.
9: Pointing to War Secretary Pete Hegseth sitting next to him, the president also says he would not be comfortable with China or Russia taking custody of Iran's highly enriched

0: of people won, and almost nobody didn't win.
1: Louisiana Senator Bill Cassidy and Kentucky Congressman Thomas Massie were recent Republican targets, both losing in primaries.
2: Fox's Grinnell Scott. Democrats say the Trump agenda is costing Americans money, but Treasury Secretary Scott Bessent telling the president,
3: resilience and prosperity have been the marks of your second term.
2: As the administration continues to predict a drop in energy prices when the conflict with Iran ends. Crews in Washington state will keep searching today for 9 workers missing after a chemical tank implosion that killed at least one at a paper mill yesterday. But officials say there's no hope of finding more survivors. 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
2: An Indiana sheriff's deputy is being called a hero as he continues to fight for his life.
16: LaPorte County Sheriff's Deputy John Samuelson remains in critical condition after being shot 3 times Friday at Franciscan Hospital in Michigan City, all after he helped a stranded motorist who requested a ride to the hospital. He later learned the man, Sherrod Grafton of Chicago, was a fugitive. He returned to the hospital, where Grafton was pointing a gun at a nurse, resulting in an arrest attempt and a physical altercation before the deputy was shot. The suspect later captured and now charged with attempted murder. A GoFundMe account has also been set up to help support Deputy Samuelson's recovery.
2: Fox's Jeff Manasso. A bipartisan effort underway in Congress to break a stalemate over college sports. 2 senators tell the Associated Press they'll introduce a bill that would regulate payments to players, limit them to 1 free transfer during their college career, and restrict coach movement during the season, combining elements of 2 other bills that stalled as colleges struggle with the ripple effects of allowing college athletes to be paid. World Cup ticket prices could end up in court with 2 states demanding information.
17: With just over 2 weeks until the FIFA World Cup kicks off on Fox TV, 2 attorneys general from New Jersey and New York subpoenaed the governing body of world soccer, FIFA, Wednesday to get to the bottom of how dynamic ticket prices came to be for 8 scheduled World Cup matches in East Rutherford, New Jersey, whose Attorney General Jennifer Davenport stated in part, "It's an honor to host the World Cup, but the event is not an invitation to exploit our residents and visitors." New York AG Letitia James stated in part, "No one should be manipulated into paying sky-high prices for seats, and fans should be able to trust that the tickets they purchased will be the ones they receive." Some fans have claimed the tickets they received were in an inferior class of seats of what they had paid for. Jared Max, Fox News.
2: Stocks remain mixed. The Dow's up 151, but the S&P and the NASDAQ in the red. I'm Lisa Brady. This is Fox News.
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1: Oh, hot damn, back in action. 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Reachable to you, the listener, at 888-788-9910. Very busy hour on the show. Texas Radio Hall of Famer Paul Gleiser is going to stop by to talk about James Tallarico, who is now the Democratic nominee for Senate. He'll be going up against Ken Paxton. He'll be doing so as a vegan who says God is a woman. That's, whoa, I got to tell you, man.
2: What the hell is the world coming to?
1: I don't have the answer, but you're welcome to help me find it, as I said, in this hour. 888-788-9910. And the rules are the same every freaking hour that we're on the air. We don't care who you vote for, what you identify as. We do not care what you're attracted to. I am a former New York City cab driver. You don't want to know what those Middle Eastern guys were attracted to. Not good. But like I said, you're all welcome. Be a Republican or a Democrat. Just do not be a bang. Donald Trump wrapping up a cabinet member in the cabinet meeting anyway. Did not wrap up a cabinet member. Saran wrap. Oh, Tulsi. We're done with Tulsi Gabbard. Here's some Saran wrap.
3: Get her out. Get her out of here.
1: Wrapping up a cabinet meeting, if you will. They were obviously talking about the situation in Iran, saying they're either getting a good deal or they're getting no deal, because he's obviously not sitting around acquiescing to whatever the Ayatollah wants.
3: He does have to watch his ass.
1: Okay, the Trump man means business. But there, I don't know if we're minutes away or days away. I know traditionally a lot of these Iranians have tried to run out the clock on U.S. presidents, and I think that's the hope right now, is that with the midterms quickly approaching, they're hoping the president will make a less than favorable deal because he wants the gas prices to go down and help him at the pump. Now, the truth is, I believe Donald Trump, and I said this yesterday, is governing beyond this moment, meaning he knows, you know, he's going to make a deal. And they're going to, media is going to tell you it was the worst deal ever, and he sold out the country, and we're not any safer, and we're all going to die. Like, they're going to do that. Okay, but he's worried about how this deal will be judged by future generations. It's one thing nobody talks to you about, and it's so hard to wrap your head around. There's going to come a day in your life where they're using Donald Trump favorably in the media. And I say that because there's going to be a different Republican running for office, and they're going to need to demonize them by saying, Donald Trump wasn't even this bad. I miss the old days where that's what they do. I mean, understand, in the last election cycle, Dick Cheney endorsed Kamala Harris, and the Democrats could not throw their arms around the guy fast enough. They had labeled Dick Cheney a war criminal and called him Darth Vader for his entire life in politics. But for literally the previous 24 years, he was Darth Vader war criminal. And then he's like, I'm voting for Kamala. And they were like, come on down. We love this guy.
4: Democrats are so full of crap.
1: And the point is, as crazy as this sounds, Trump is not always going to be the eye of the media storm, you know, in 10 years, 15 years. He's not going to be the guy. They're actually going to be using him to make points against other Republicans. And they're going to be calling Trump a moderate. And they're going to say, well, you know, Trump was a little more America first. This guy's all over the map. And that's the point. Every Republican who runs is literally Hitler. They're literally a fascist. They're literally selling out the country to their rich friends. But look at the beneficiaries of the Trump presidency so far. No tax on tips. Does that affect the rich people, or does that affect the gig workers going shift to shift? It affects the gig workers. No tax on Social Security. Is that for the rich? No, it's for the seniors living on fixed incomes. The Trump RX plan, that's causing pharmaceutical companies to sell you drugs at a preferred cost. That ain't helping out the rich pharmaceutical company. It's helping out the little guy. Okay, these are policies that help the little guy. When he sent the National Guard into these neighborhoods around the country, that makes the little guy's community safer. These are not things that fit the bill of what they're accusing him of. Oh, he's a crony con man getting rich. It's my favorite thing in the world when people say that. They try to discredit people. Oh, he's a failed businessman. Everyone's a failed businessman. Every successful businessman you know, whoever you tell me the most successful businessman is, you know, is a failed businessman, meaning he has had ideas that absolutely tanked. He has had companies go under. He's had products that didn't get off the ground. Persistence is the determining factor between you and everything you ever hope to accomplish in this world. Okay. It's not rejected. Well, I got rejected. What does that mean? Everybody who makes it gets rejected a million times. It's your ability to keep going. Do you know the old Rocky speech about getting knocked down? It's about how hard you get back up. That whole thing. I have an affinity for Sylvester Stallone because I dated a girl from Staten Island who had the same accent as Sylvester Stallone. It wasn't the hottest thing in the world. Hey, Jim, we going out Friday night or what? I want to go watch the fight and get a little Italian food, a little calzone. I'm like, oh, man, that's rough. But the point is we're having this conversation. Every single time they try to tell you that the problem in your life is not you. It's the successful people. They are eroding your ability to be self-reliant, to be persistent, to kind of, you know, control your own narrative. Like, you understand there's two types of life stories. Everybody's doing one of them right now. Everyone in this audience is doing one of them. You can live a biography life or you can live an autobiography life. What's the difference, Jimbo? Give it to me. Well, if you're leading a biography life, it's the people around you kind of write your life story for you, you know? Oh, my cousins and my uncles and my dad, they did this job, so I'm going to do that job because that's kind of what was expected of me, and that's the environment I grew up in, and it was just all I ever knew was everybody that was a guy in the family was going to do this, whether you're working on the farm or you're working in the mine or maybe you're a cop. A lot of everybody in my family is a cop. Okay, in the biography version of my life, I absolutely would have been a cop. I went to college, got a criminal justice degree, took police tests. Then I heard they were doing a thing called a background check, and I was like,
5: oh, my mistake.
1: But no, seriously, okay, I wanted to write my own story. That's an autobiography life. Okay, biography life is you kind of follow the path life has laid out for you. And autobiography is like, no, I'm going to write my own story. Good, bad, crazy, sad, doesn't matter. I'm just going to go my own way. I'm just going to do my own thing. And the truth is, what the Democrats are selling right now is not an autobiography life. They are selling you a biography life. Now, there is, in theory, safety in that. If you're working for a family business or going into a blue-collar profession everyone else in your family has worked and retired off of, there's a lot of safety in that. But the biography life they're selling you does not require you to work or follow in the footsteps of your self-reliant family. It's just telling you to shut up, smoke some more weed, and let the government solve everything.
6: Government is not the solution to our problem. Government is the problem.
1: Okay, this is Zora Mamdani pushing back on Jeff Bezos. He went on, Mamdani was on CNN last night.
4: CNN is the worst.
1: But, you know, Jeff Bezos was talking about how you could raise my taxes, but it's not going to make the teachers better off. Okay, and that the bigger problem in life is not revenue, it's spending. Okay, it's the government won't stop spending money. We're in mountains of debt. And, of course, government spending drives up the cost of everything because it cheapens the value of the American dollar and raises the cost of goods in the process.
7: Thanks, big government weenuses.
1: Here is Mamdani, though, saying Jeff Bezos has got it all wrong. What does this guy know about finance? He just started a trillion-dollar company. This guy doesn't have a clue. I'm the guy. Me, the former TikTok rapper who was living in a rent-controlled apartment and just got married in Uganda. Even though I say I am a champion of the gay community, Uganda criminalizes homosexuality as punishable by death. Think about that. Okay, if two guys get married in Uganda, they don't play Here Comes the Bride, they play Here Comes the Cops, and you're in big trouble. That wedding does not have a happy ending. I mean, it might. You know what I'm getting at here? It might have a happy ending, but, you know, if the cops see it, it will not last long. Here it is, clip 37.
8: You know, I know a few teachers in Queens who would beg to differ. And I think that if I was worth as much money as he was, then I would probably say the same thing. The fact of the matter is that we are talking about a city where one in four New Yorkers are living in poverty. And we're hearing from one of the richest men that our world has ever seen about how he and others who make that kind of money shouldn't have to pay their fair share. And frankly, what New Yorkers want to see is a tax system that recognizes the scale of this affordability crisis and actually provides a way for city government to be able to invest in those same New Yorkers in the manner that we used to decades ago.
1: Oh, come on, dude. Seriously?
9: Life is hard, but it's harder when you're stupid.
1: The city doesn't need to invest in everybody. The city needs to get the hell out of the way. Okay? You want to know, honestly, why the city, you know, people are having a hard time? Guys, the city has crushed the working man and the small business with all of the taxes and regulatory burdens you can imagine. Think about me, okay? If I'm going to drive my car into New York City, me, just little old me. Okay, the toll at the Midtown Tunnel is going to cost me $20 a day. But in addition to that, I'm going to pay a congestion fee. an additional toll. It's not just you get a toll. You get a second toll at the same tunnel. I'm out $32, and at no point do I see a single woman topless. That is an outrage. That is like they're charging you like a strip club price to get into the city. And they're like, oh, we got to help out the working class. Between the working man's $300 train ticket, his $30 toll, the fact that they charge him to park at the same freaking train station. You know, it's tough. The working man can't get ahead. Okay, but it's okay because we're implementing a new tax on every sandwich you buy. It's designed to make the working man get ahead. He's just going to pay an extra $2 a sandwich. This is the kind of dumb stuff they do. And government programs don't help. It's, in a perfect world, they would. It'd be great if they could, but they're not incentivized to help. People game the system, take advantage of our generosity, but the private sector is always going to beat the government because it has to. The private sector cannot stay in business. If the private sector says, yeah, we're going to do $1 billion to feed people and nobody gets fed and now the $1 billion is gone, they don't get another $1 billion. They all get fired and they bring in new people. But in politics, like, we ran through the billion and cost estimates weren't accurate. We're going to conduct a study and find out how much money we really need. And then that'll recommend $2 billion that we also won't use to feed people. That's the bigger problem. Okay, the private sector has an incentive to succeed. And that's why we want you writing an autobiography life. Because if you're living a life where you are incentivized to succeed because you have to get off your ass and work. You have to control your finances. You have to control yourself. You have to discipline yourself to be a better person. You will write an autobiography life. If you just sit around smoking weed, watching Netflix, yeah, the government's going to keep sending you a check. But it's going to go further, you know, shorter and shorter in life, as is you and your achievement and everything else out there. And I don't mean to get all self-help on you. I truly don't. But I'm just surrounded on the streets of New York by like so much inherent laziness that like I feel like an overachiever. Guys, I am a grown man who plays video games. If I am the voice of reason, I pretty much believe that we are all screwed.
4: He's a lousy dad, but he's right.
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0: is Fox Across America with Jimmy Failla. What a country we live in. A guy can go from being a New York City cab driver to hosting a nationally syndicated talk show and maybe his own Saturday night TV show. It is a land of true opportunity where a gay vegan who believes God is non-binary can be a Senate nominee. Anything's possible in this great land. Joining us is a man who can attest to all of this. Texas Radio Hall of Famer, the owner of KTBB in Tyler, Texas, Paul Gleiser, returns to the show. Hey, man.
1: Hey, Jimmy, and I'm so excited that you would compare me in an introduction to a gay vegan.
0: You
1: would use that in introducing me. How you doing, brother?
0: I'm just reading the intro the way you wrote it down, pal. I don't know what I kid. What do you think is more disqualifying? I was asking a caller earlier from your market. What do you think is more disqualifying to the people of Texas, the stance on Christianity or the fact that he is a vegan?
1: You might have to, both of them are disqualifying, I'd like to think, but I think I gotta lean vegan. I mean, come on. You've been here, man. You know.
0: It is a hazing ritual. It is a wall-to-wall hazing ritual of smoked meats of assorted varieties. And yeah, I don't see how this thing wins statewide. What it looks like from here, and this is why we needed to get you on, is I see a lot of special interest money from outside of Texas financing this campaign.
1: A mountain of it. Mm-hmm. And more of it's coming. Mm-hmm. And the thing that has me worried is they're going to take the fact that Ken Paxton has more political and personal baggage than an airport carousel and use it against him. And it might be enough. It might be enough for those people in the squishy middle, those 20%, 15% undecideds, to push it in the direction of Count Tallarico. Right now, the polling, which I don't necessarily believe, has it as a jump ball.
0: Yeah, but I think of, we're talking to Paul Gleiser from the great state of Texas. What I think of is the fact that we've seen this kind of manufactured hype around other guys. Beto's the first one who comes to mind. And they do a very effective job in the media of trying to convince us that 15% of the people hold a majority view. You know, and I think is absolutely what this would be, because he doesn't have a majority view on a single issue. I mean, God is non-binary doesn't really pull well at any house of worship. And we've already discussed the veganism. So, I mean, aside from special interest money, I guess the only other motivation people have is there's just such a bitter partisan divide that you vote for your team now. You don't really vote for your personal, you know, your personal prosperity. Is that the concern?
1: Well, that is the concern. And the other concern is that we came within a whisker of electing Senator Beto O'Rourke here in Texas. I mean, so it's not beyond the realm of possibility that Tallarico could win this thing. And I think anybody who says otherwise is just either a cheerleader or they're not really all that well informed.
0: Wow.
1: I don't think it'll happen, but I do think it could happen.
0: Okay. Well, I mean, they're going to spend probably $1 billion.
1: Well, they're going to spend an enormous amount of money. And here's what I think cost Cornyn. I think what cost Cornyn is his close association with John Thune. Mm-hmm. And I think what cost John Thune is when we go back, you know, 10 years from now and do the history of this election, failing to pass the Save America Act.
0: Yep. Because you gave them that big, the majorities, and they did not.
1: It's an 80-20 issue, yeah. and the GOP couldn't get it over the finish line. Mm-hmm. And Thune doesn't want to nuke the filibuster. I don't want to nuke the filibuster either, except for the fact that the day that the Democrats take over the Senate, they're going to nuke the filibuster. And we're going to have the state of Puerto Rico and the state of District of Columbia and a 13-justice Supreme Court.
0: Holy heck. We're talking to Paul Gleiser, and I know those are all things there, you know, purporting to want to do. What's so funny about the whole stack the court thing is like, we got to stack the court. You know, we could stack the court right now. I'm not proposing that we do. But the point is they're saying this in the name of, air quote, protecting democracy.
1: When the last thing they can withstand is democracy.
0: That's the point. It's so fascinating to me. Like, we need a court that'll unanimously rubber stamp everything we want to do because democracy.
1: Yeah, because no, the last thing they want is democracy. Because in a world where informed people cast votes that count, they don't have a single winning issue.
0: No. Well, that's a good point, man, because I'm trying to jog my brain as you're saying that. Because even like what their signature thing was climate change, and they gave up on that. I mean, climate change is while Tallarico had originally said his campaign was vegan when he was running the last time was because he thought it was going to save the environment. But
1: by eliminating cow farts. Yeah. I mean, just think about how weird their whole deal is. Mm-hmm. And the thing I'm taking comfort in, I hope we got about 20 seconds. Yeah. Lloyd Benson is the last Democrat elected to the Senate from Texas. That was 1988. And if Lloyd Benson were alive today, he'd have to run as a Republican. So the Democrats, I mean, the Democrats are completely different today.
0: All right. So best case scenario for Tallarico is that he loses a national election to Dan Quayle's son. Is that what you're telling me?
1: Yeah, there it is.
0: The great Paul Gleiser, everybody. See you next week, buddy. You're the best.
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4: I'm John Saucier. President Trump at the cabinet meeting in the White House where they discuss the ongoing ceasefire talks with Iran. Secretary of State Marco Rubio says they have other options available to them, but the U.S. wants a peaceful end to this conflict.
5: We prefer the negotiated diplomatic route, and we're going to give it every chance to succeed. You know, you're giving it every chance to succeed, Mr. President, but here's the bottom line, because I keep getting asked, what is this all about? It's very simple. Iran and these people in charge of Iran can never have a nuclear weapon, and they will never have a nuclear weapon.
4: The president also has some thoughts on the results from last night's Republican Senate primary runoff in Texas.
6: Last night was incredible. Not only Texas, but so many other places. And the numbers were fantastic. And they've really been that way for a year.
4: Trump endorsed Texas Attorney General Ken Paxton, defeating incumbent Senator John Cornyn to become the GOP nominee for the state's general election in November. 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

0: to tell you, it's a changing world, folks. Because normally when I see one of my buddies from the business world outside my radio studio this time of year, it's because the guy lost big money betting on the Knicks. But lo and behold, the Knicks are going to the conference finals. So it couldn't be the reason. I am talking about the president of Broadacre Financial. He's promoting the 10th anniversary Laugh to Remember benefit at Gotham Comedy Club, an event, Chris Haynes, that I am hosting for the 10th time. Chris Haynes joining us in studio. Hey, man.
1: Hey, how are you? Great to be here, Jimmy.
0: And you can confirm you have lost no NBA betting.
1: None.
0: Every
1: 11-0.
0: You have to laugh because there's two types of people outside my radio studio when I do the show. It's either Fox people I work with giving me the finger because they weren't booked today, or it's somebody from my old taxi garage who's like, hey, I'm in a little bit of a pinch here. You got to do me a favor. You got to help out here. But you are here on behalf of neither of those causes. This is a phenomenal cause. I have hosted it 10 years in a row. This year, it's going off June the 10th at the Gotham Comedy Club. It's a Wednesday.
1: June 3rd.
0: June 3rd?
1: 3rd, yeah.
0: Is that real?
1: That is real, yeah.
0: Don't move. Okay. I gotta write this down. It's fine. I'll be there. Doesn't change my avails. But I said it earlier. It is June the 3rd, folks, at Gotham Comedy Club, right down on 23rd Street, where I got my start. So think about that. I was driving a cab, getting cut off and shot at, and performing in opium dens on the Lower East Side of Manhattan. And then one day, the Mazzillis, who own that club, were like, "Hey, I think you could do some spots over here, but you can't park there. It's for Seinfeld." So I had to park around the block at my old garage, because you know when Seinfeld's going to Gotham, they have the cones out front so he can park in the front.
1: Right.
0: So that's how you know, like if you're a comic on the show that night, if you see the cones, you're like, oh, I'm getting bumped because this guy's doing an hour and a half. But no one's getting bumped at Laugh to Remember. You're coming down. There's a live auction. It's a phenomenal cause. You'll see me. You're going to see a lot of phenomenal comics. It's like, as events go, I always talk about this at the beginning of the show, and I certainly walk away feeling the same way because you get that delicious swag bag.
1: Right.
0: You're eating a higher level of cookie at a Chris Haynes event than you are. You know, as comics go, we judge these events based on the swag bag. But as events go, I don't know of a more kumbaya event. And I think a lot of it has to do with the fact that you get out there and address the crowd every year. I've obviously hosted it every year. And there's a genuine investment in this. It's not like somebody got dragged to a polo match in the Hamptons on the weekend and they're just going because they think they have a shot with this girl. And now they're overbidding on a painting they don't want because they think these people actually care. They're all affected by this one way or the other. And you're doing this alongside the Taub Institute up at Columbia University. And every year the event begins with the doctors giving us an update on how the money we've raised has funded progress in this direction or that direction, and this is what they're targeting. And it's actually, like, productive. And it's crazy because you wouldn't leave there feeling like it was productive because we drank and laughed our asses off. But we get a lot done. We're raising a ton of money.
1: Yes. Yeah. This is going to be the 10th event.
0: Mm-hmm.
1: You've been instrumental since day one, really helping elevate the event. We get people coming in from all across the country. This year, we have people flying up from Florida, Texas. We have a couple coming in from Sri Lanka.
0: Whoa.
1: It's really going to be really extraordinary. And you really are instrumental in getting us to where we are today. So I just want to thank you for that.
0: Oh, come on, Chris. You're buttering me up. That just means he's taking away my cookie because Fox Wardrobe told him to. They're like, do me a favor. No more white chocolate chips for the kid. I kid. We're talking to Chris Haynes from Broadacre Financial. The 10th annual Laugh to Remember is June 3rd at the Gotham Comedy Club. Benefits the Taub Institute. Research going towards Alzheimer's and brain aging. It's something everybody in this audience has some type of a connection to. And it's literally my favorite event of the year to do because it's a combination of a couple of different things. Number one, my home comedy club, which I love. Number two, a phenomenal cause, which I couldn't be prouder to be associated with. But number three, you're running this. And of course, Jennifer Wayne, who runs a lot of the quarterbacking plays, they really are like phenomenal people, man. They're good people, and I like being around in my line of work, you know, because politics can get so cutthroat, and I deal with so many, like, operatives. It's nice to be around good people. You know when a cat finds sun on the rug, and the cat's just like, this is what I do now. I sit on this rug for as long as this skylight isn't leaking, okay? It really is an emotional sunspot on the rug, the Laugh to Remember outfit, so I have to give you credit. But give me this. Knowing that there could be some type of NBA finals happening.
1: Mm-hmm.
0: Okay, and you've probably got a lot of Knicks fans in that room.
1: Oh, sure. Yep. Yeah, I've already researched the Knicks will be away.
0: Okay.
1: And that game starts at 8:30, so we'll be midway through the headliner set.
0: Okay.
1: So really the last half hour of Jared Fried's set, I'm a little concerned about.
0: But that's what I was going to ask. We'll give score updates.
1: Yes.
0: So what we'll do is I will text Jared from the side.
1: Okay.
0: And as in the middle of his set, he can give them an update. And that'll keep everybody tied up.
1: Yes.
0: Because, the last thing you want to do, because these are like really great people and they care. But it's like when someone has their wedding, and like the Yankees are in the World Series or something like that, I'm like, babe, this isn't going to work. You know what I mean?
1: Sure.
0: But this will work. If you've made it to the headliner, we're fine.
1: Yes.
0: Is it true that the NBA has actually changed the start time to accommodate laughter members? What do you say to those
1: We've
0: rumors?
1: Had some dialogue, so they're going to try to accommodate us.
0: We got Adam Silver on the other line right now. Said he doesn't want to tangle with laughter remember, so they're going to postpone the start time. But it could be the Knicks against either the Oklahoma City Thunder, defending champs, or San Antonio. It's a great moment of civic pride, which is something I also think lines up really well for the 10th annual Laughter Remember, is that there is a sense of community when you get a team that goes all the way, because everybody cares. Whether you're a fan or not, you know the city is kind of on alert. You see more jerseys in the subway.
1: Yes.
0: You know, that's like and anytime you're seeing more clothes in the subway, that's progress.
1: Right.
0: oftentimes it's less, like a lot less clothes.
1: Yes. Yeah.
0: not the kind you want to see. But we're talking to Chris Haynes. 10th annual Laughter Remember is June 3rd at the Gotham Comedy Club, Jimmy. It is a Wednesday night. It is the NBA Finals. So after you come, this is what's going to happen. You're going to come to Laughter Remember. Okay, you're going to donate, you're going to bid, you're going to have an outrageous time, you're going to laugh your nuts off, okay? And then you're going to have the opportunity not only to after party, but maybe go watch the Knicks next door. You could.
1: You could.
0: You could go
1: Absolutely.
0: To Jake's Saloon.
1: That's
0: and
1: right.
0: You're probably going to meet every comedian who is on the show is probably going to be there not only watching the game, but depending on how it goes, they might be putting on a blonde wig and turning tricks to pay the bookie. Not that I know anything about that. I'm just saying. I've heard. I kid. But to you, what do you think the most fulfilling thing of being on the 10th year of this event is for you?
1: Well, you know, the whole thing came about because about 16 years ago, my dad started having difficulty speaking. Mm-hmm. And so we went out to a great hospital on Long Island, LIJ, mm-hmm. and they diagnosed him with aphasia, which is what Bruce Willis has that they talked about a year ago. And but they really weren't sure what the source of it was. So through a friend of mine, I got connected to the Taub Institute. Mm-hmm. And we went in and we met with Dr. Richard Mayhew, who I didn't know at the time was chief of neurology, literally, the smartest guy in the room. Mm-hmm. And Richard, within an hour, was able to accurately diagnose my dad had FTD, frontal temporal dementia.
0: Okay.
1: And this is a form of dementia that starts off initially with your inability to speak and then moves forward. And it's typically, you know, a 6 to 8 year time frame. Mm-hmm. So when we walked out of the institute, you know, we walked away with a clarity and understanding as to what the time frame looked like for my dad. Mm-hmm. You know, the ability to get great service and advice from the doctors and the researchers, and the patient care was outstanding. Mm-hmm. And it really allowed for my dad to have a high quality of life for mm-hmm. the last 6 years.
0: Okay.
1: He was able to live at home until the very end out in Long Island in mm-hmm. East Northport. And so about 4 years into his struggles, I decided that, you know, life is short and mm-hmm. I wanted to give back.
0: Yes.
1: So I had a very, I was very fortunate to have a great career on Wall Street, where I worked with a lot of successful and very good people. And I also did a lot of business in the real estate world, real estate finance world. I mm-hmm. met a lot of real estate folks who were very generous. So I called up Chris Mazzilli mm-hmm. and I said, Chris, I have this idea. And Chris told me, you know, we do hundreds of these types of events at the club. And he said, we could definitely run it for you. And mm-hmm. I pitched the idea to Columbia mm-hmm. and they thought about it for a couple of days and they came back. They said, let's go for it. And our first year, we had Susie Essman from Curb.
0: I remember this.
1: Right? And Susie absolutely killed, mm-hmm. Just like you do every year.
0: Come on.
1: Okay? And then it was off to the races. Jim Brewer, Billy Gardell, Sam Morrell, mm-hmm. Mark Norman, you name it, we've had him or her. It's really been great.
0: It's been phenomenal. We're talking to Chris Haynes. 10th annual Laughter Remember is June 3rd at the Gotham Comedy Club. One of the funniest of all the events we've done. There's a picture one year. It's like me, you, the late, great Louis Anderson.
1: Oh, yes. Yeah.
0: Louis Anderson was hanging out.
1: Yeah, we had a cameo.
0: It was like Billy Gardell, Louis Anderson. It was the same year.
1: Yes.
0: It was like me, you, Gina Brion, Louis Anderson. It's like that photo looks like a dream you'd have if you took acid and went to bed. It was like so bizarre.
1: That's right.
0: But that's part of the magic of doing something at Gotham is you don't know who's going to show up. You might run into Jim Gaffigan. You might run into Seinfeld because they just stop in. It's like a home club.
1: Yeah, I remember I got the call from Chris earlier that day. He said that Louis Anderson's people want to see if he could do 7 minutes. I said, absolutely. And he came in after you, and it was great. I think he was going to do the Tonight Show or something the next day.
0: Yep.
1: And it worked out great. And, you know, I think the thing that has amazed me the most over the last decade is that how generous people are.
0: Yeah.
1: And, you know, most people don't want to talk about Alzheimer's or Parkinson's or all these brain diseases that the Taub is really working very hard and successfully to help cure. But the costs involved with these diseases nationwide, I mean, annually, it's over $380 billion in healthcare costs.
0: Wow.
1: Yeah, the numbers are huge. And it's going to go to $1 trillion annually by 2050.
0: Sheesh.
1: Yeah, so if we're able to reduce the time frame for Alzheimer's or dementia from 5 years down to 4 years, that savings is in the tens of billions of dollars.
0: Wow.
1: Right. Yeah. So we have about 150 research scientists and doctors at the Taub, the best in the business, and they take patients from all over the world. We're very fortunate that they happen to be here in New York. Mm-hmm. But at the end of the day, their main goal is to help cure these diseases, which impact so many families and so many caregivers.
0: Yeah, 100%. We're talking to the great Chris Haynes. He is on a political talk show, the only guy I'm going to have in here all week that's trying to save you money. There's nobody else out there. That's not going on. They like to spend it. They like to make the money, that whole thing, but not Chris Haynes. See, every once in a while. Give me this before you go. So it's June 3rd. We're pumped up. We have a link that we'll post with this and everything else. What is the direct website? Mike, you have that in there too? Give it to me when you get a second, because I just want to make sure they have that too. And the other thing I was going to say is if you are in New York, you should absolutely come, because I host the show and you'll hang out with me all night and you'll meet all the other comics and you'll meet Chris Haynes and you get the swag bag. That's Jenny Fallon's personal highlight. She waits at home for the swag bag. Good. It matters. So that's a thing. And then, I mean, in all honesty, you're doing something on behalf of something that affects literally everybody.
1: Yes.
0: You know, it is a real thing. Like, it's one thing for us to sit here and tell you Joe Biden jokes every day for 3 hours. But when you're actually affected by it, you understand there's also a gravity to this. That, you know, I've dealt with this. My uncle Sonny had the same issue and he wound up in a home in Utah and, you know, didn't last as long. But, you know, it's something we're all too keenly aware of.
1: Right.
0: You know, and this is one of those areas that transcends politics or differences or anything else. This is a human cause, human cause, as is gambling on the Knicks. So we are going to give score updates during the game. The great Chris Haynes. I can't wait to hang out. And as one of the items before I let you go, because there's going to be all kinds of wild things auctioned off.
1: Yes.
0: You know, rounds of golf at courses we could never get into, you know, research grants at Columbia. But we're also auctioning off this year one of my jackets.
1: Yes.
0: That was not only worn on TV, but was worn to the White House Correspondents' Dinner. So you're literally getting like Jack Ruby's derby hat. You're probably going to have to testify based on what went on at the Correspondents' Dinner.
1: Right.
0: You know, if the jacket was seen in the wrong photo. Okay. But that's part of the thrill of bidding on a jacket. Like,
1: yes.
0: You don't ever know where it's going to take you.
1: That's great. Yes.
0: All I ask is that if you bid on my jacket and win and somehow wind up having to give a deposition because of the White House Correspondents' Dinner, you have to wear the jacket to the deposition. You have to.
1: It's
0: the right thing to do.
1: It's great.
0: The great Chris Haynes, everybody. Thank you, man.
1: Thank you so much.
0: Oh, you're the best.
1: Thanks.
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0: of the ninth on Fox Across America with Jimmy Failla. As we take one more trip out to the great state of Texas, Frank is in Fort Hood. Yo, Frank.
1: Hey, Jimmy, nice to talk to you again, man.
0: You too, my man. It's always good to get the band back together. What's the intel? What's going on in Fort Hood?
1: Okay, well, Fort Hood, but Texas in general, you know, we're not that far from Austin.
0: No,
1: so
0: that's
1: when
0: true.
1: That election happened last night and everybody's with the endorsement, Trump endorsed Paxton not because he wanted to help Paxton. Mm-hmm. He knew Paxton was going to win, just like we did. We were trying to tell everybody Cornyn is toast.
0: Okay.
1: If he would endorse Cornyn, he'd have got that first L.
0: Yep.
1: And as far as Tallarico goes, that dude puts off a vibe like a man in a band with no winners at the playground. That's a creepy dude. And as far as people worrying about him winning, he's not winning Texas.
0: No.
1: There's one thing I'm sure of. Is if remember when Pete Buttigieg couldn't get 1% of black support?
0: Mm-hmm.
1: Even
0: yep.
1: Stephen A. said he don't move us.
0: Yep.
1: Look, there's one thing about black folks in Texas. They love the Lord and they love Jesus. And when they get a hold of some of this guy's sermon, man, it'll be surprise me if Paxton doesn't get 50% of the black vote in Texas. Because
0: wow.
1: I just don't see him voting for this guy.
0: No, I honestly, I don't see it either, man. You know, and I have so many clips I didn't even get to play today that I almost, you know, they say sometimes we're being trolled. Like, I think this was supposed to be a trailer for a Netflix reboot. You know how they make those woke reboots? I think they were making a series called Gato O'Rourke. And these are just leaked clips from the trailer, and he somehow wound up running for Senate instead. I'm convinced. I'll play more before we go. But, Frank, we got to hang, man.
1: Right.
0: I'm going to be down in Texas soon.
1: That vegan stuff ain't kicking either, because I'm about to drop some pork steaks on this grill right now and drink one of them Dos Equis.
0: Oh, what a country. Good for you. All right.
1: Love you, Jimmy.
0: You too, my man. You're the best. Go get him, Frank. Are you kidding me? Dos Equis and pork on the... Doesn't get any better than that. But in a state like Texas, I'm telling you because I care. Okay. You're going to get a lot of media coverage on this race because they're going to spend $1 billion. And then they're going to give you a lecture about Citizens United and how there's too much money in politics.
2: Democrats are so full of crap.
0: I mean, guys, Kamala Harris spent $1.5 billion in a 100-day campaign. And I grant you, half of that was her bar tab. But the point is, the Democrats outspend the Republicans in every single race. And then if they lose, they're like, oh, the billionaires. That was Bernie Sanders saying the other day. Elon Musk spent $1 billion on Donald Trump. He did spend $189 million on the last election, and Bernie Sanders was upset about that. But did Bernie Sanders say anything when Mark Zuckerberg spent $500 million in 2020? Jeff Bezos spent $200 million? And that's the point. Okay, none of them care about politics and money. They don't care about anything beyond power. Okay, the Democrats told you that Trump and the Republicans were crazy. You can't vote for Trump. You're going to normalize crazy. Anyway, the elections are coming. Don't forget to vote for the vegan who says God is a woman. That's crazy. That's a real clip. I'm not making this up. There are so many Tallarico clips. I don't even know which ones to play you. Here's six biological sexes, clip 16.
3: I want us all to be aware of is that modern science obviously recognizes that there are many more than two biological sexes. In fact, there are six.
4: That is a fact check false.
0: Guys, modern biology recognizes two sexes, male, female, and bullshit. That's what they recognize. But don't tell that to Tallarico, who says God is non-binary. Here it is, clip 17.
3: Is both masculine and feminine and everything in between. God is non-binary.
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0: Really good question to ask him on tomorrow's show, because this one's over. Pay up and get out.
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12: He's not satisfied yet. I'm Lisa Brady, Fox News. President Trump says he'll only sign a great deal with Iran. Also telling a cabinet meeting that Iran wants very much to make a deal.
13: The president said it's a conflict, not a war. And it's one where America holds the options.
14: They're negotiating on fumes. But we'll see what happens. Maybe we have to go back and finish it. Maybe we don't.
13: With Secretary of War Pete Hegseth sitting to his left, President Trump said the military is ready to re-engage, but he still feels a deal is close.
14: They are starting to give us the things that they have to give us, and if they do, that's great. And if they won't, then the man on my left is going to finish them off.
13: There are some in Congress, Republicans among them, who say reported details of Iran giving up uranium in exchange for sanctions relief too closely resembles the prior Iran deal.
12: Fox's Gernal Scott, the White House says nobody should believe reports put out by Iranian state media. Meantime, the Israeli military expanding its fight against Iran-backed Hezbollah in southern Lebanon, warning people there to evacuate earlier today ahead of talks in D.C.
15: An Israeli official told Fox News that preparations are underway for the upcoming meeting in Washington on Thursday.

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0: A UFC venue is taking shape on the White House lawn.
3: Crews are assembling a 4,000-plus seat temporary arena on the White House South Lawn, the venue for next month's UFC Freedom 250. President Trump announced plans for the first-of-its-kind event earlier this year and was joined by UFC fighters to reveal the event's card. A large arch depicting the American flag can already be seen over the White House. The UFC event is on June 14th, Flag Day, and President Trump's 80th birthday. IndyCar is hosting a race in Washington, D.C. in August as part of the 250th celebrations. At the White House, Jared Halpern, Fox News.
0: During today's cabinet meeting, the president defending various projects underway in the nation's capital, some of them still being challenged in court, including the White House ballroom and renovation of the Lincoln Memorial reflecting pool. As communities across the country confront the rapid expansion of AI, emotions boil over at one county meeting in Florida on a proposed data center.
4: Citrus County, Florida commissioners have approved a one-year freeze on rezoning applications tied to new AI data centers after public backlash. Residents worried about water use and noise recently packed county chambers to oppose a proposed 800-acre development. One emotional resident pleaded with commissioners.
5: I hope that you see how you're scared your constituents are. We're terrified. We don't want this.
4: County leaders say the pause will give them time to study possible environmental impacts. The fight reflects growing concerns nationwide over the rapid expansion of AI infrastructure. Matt Murphy, Fox News.
0: An hour to the close on Wall Street, the Dow in record territory up 234 points. The S&P and the NASDAQ also hitting new highs, turning around as oil prices slide, U.S. crude falling under $89 a barrel. I'm Lisa Brady, Fox News.
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0: From the heart of our nation's capital, Washington, D.C. 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
1: It is Wednesday, May 27th, 2026. 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I'm your host, Guy Benson, Fox News political analyst and senior columnist at the Washington

0: 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Follow us on social at GuyBensonShow. I'm at Guy P. Benson. I have an interesting little nugget, little rumor that I heard. I won't get too specific on it because I want to be careful and responsible, but it does play into something that's happening in our politics, specifically in a Senate race. I'm going to get to that here in a second. First, I'm going to remind you that we have a great lineup. We always do. And today it is as follows. Clay Travis will join us later this hour. Tom Bevin from Real Clear Politics in the next hour. And then retired Brigadier General John Tyker will be our final guest on today's program talking about Iran and Russia. I also, by the way, have some updates out of California that I think are quite significant and germane when it comes to the governor's race out there and some of the other political contests in the Golden State. It's what they still call themselves. That's all ahead over the course of the program. But first, let's talk about Maine. I know this is probably of interest to our audience in Portland and beyond, but I think this is also one of the most significant Senate races in the country. I've been talking about this race now long before it was cool, way before it was obvious that Graham Plattner would become the Democrats' nominee. The self-described communist with a Nazi tattoo. We learn more and more about this guy. We mentioned just yesterday that really disgusting post that he had on social media that was, or I guess online, that was ultimately deleted. But he seemed to be reveling in watching a video repeatedly of an American soldier being shot repeatedly by members of the Taliban in Afghanistan. And the American survived, which seemed to anger Plattner because he felt like that guy deserved to die because he wasn't doing his job properly. The man in question, a hero, a Purple Heart recipient, came out and said, "I was intentionally drawing fire away from my guys so we could get out of there because we'd become trapped." And Plattner said the video never got old to him and the mother bleeper didn't deserve to be alive. He also seemed to watch with giddy excitement another video of Hamas attacking Israelis, Israeli soldiers, and appraising Hamas in that clip online. Then there are things that he said about women and rape and hookers and all this stuff. And the list goes on. What I want to share with you before I get to what all this is saying right now about the Democrats and the state of their party, is when it comes to his views on women and sexual assault and that sort of thing, I have heard an interesting bit of scuttlebutt that a major publication may be in the process of reporting out more details on this man's past conduct. I'll put it that way. I don't want to get into any more detail, but I've now heard it from two different people that a story is at least in the works. We'll see if it ever gets published. But when you have potentially heard, not just from me, but other people, that there's going to be a steady stream of negative information about Graham Plattner, I think that that is not an exaggeration. We have not gotten to the bottom of this barrel yet. That's my understanding. Now, whether that will make a difference, I don't know. I mean, if you end up with another scandal on top of the Nazi tattoo, which he seems to have weathered just fine, certainly among Democrats, it's not a big deal. I saw a commentator, somewhat prominent, referring to the tattoo as an accidental tattoo. No, not accidental at all. In fact, we now know via CNN reporting, as a matter of fact, that he lied about his knowledge of that tattoo and the Nazi emblem, the specific emblem representing an SS unit that ran the death camps. He lied about the timing of when he learned what the tattoo was based on evidence from people that he knew in the past talking about him discussing it or bragging about it years ago. He's now pretending he just found out. And also some posting online. This guy did a lot of posting online. There is a virtual paper trail that is damning. The Democrats in Maine and around the country are in love with this guy. They are all about it. It's almost as if the Nazi tattoo is a feature, not a bug. And I've now seen a number of people, including some of our moral betters, at least that's how they position themselves, the sermonizers on country over party, explaining why, even if you might have a few hang-ups about, you know, the Nazi tattoo and everything else, it's more important to win the Senate seat and throw out the most moderate Republican in Congress, Susan Collins. It's more important for the power here than to worry about one measly seat and someone's character. Now, I wonder how many of them would apply that exact standard in favor of voting for, oh, I don't know, Ken Paxton in Texas in a Senate race where the balance of power matters a lot. And I would say that Paxton's opponent in the general election, James Tallarico, is far, far, far more radical and unacceptable than Susan freaking Collins is in Maine, who is a step or two to my left and sometimes frustrates me for that reason. She's like the platonic ideal of a moderate to liberal Republican that they all pretend more Republicans should be like, but here's Mr. Nazi tattoo communist, and they're lining up to endorse and celebrate him and argue that it is the most important thing really in the country for him to win against Susan Collins, because it's just a numbers game. Country over party, they say, but that's because they conflate party, partisan power, their own, that is, with the country's interests. And then sneer when they see people making the argument in the other direction. It's too much to take. They are so full of it. Like, if you're a Graham Plattner apologist, I do not want to hear the bumper sticker slogan about country over party out of your mouth ever again. Because you have yet again shown yourself to be an absolute moral, intellectual fraud on that front. Just admit it. Just admit that you're a grubby partisan who cares about partisan power and an ideological project, and it's all about Trump and stopping the Republicans, and you're willing to support, like, literally anyone if they're on your team and in your tribe. Right? Blue no matter who. And some of these people are getting so blue, they're kind of red in the old school red kind of way. I mean, this man called himself a communist, Graham Plattner did. And it has been disturbing to watch, and we played this clip yesterday as well, the significant, angry pile-on against Jake Auchincloss, who's a liberal, quite progressive, Massachusetts congressman, a Democrat, who said that for him, in a primary, I would love to hear his argument, by the way, that it would be disqualifying to have a Nazi tattoo in a primary, but not in a general, because I think he's now trying to straddle the fence because he realizes how mad people are within his base and on the left with him, because he said this on CNN, Cut 41.
1: No weighing in on Graham Plattner.
2: I've been clear about Graham Plattner. I find that tattoo and his commentary about it to be personally disqualifying. I hope Maine voters agree with me. I think that it would be a mistake for the Democratic Party to think that Graham Plattner's brand of the Democratic Party is what wins us durable majorities throughout this country.
0: So that was a crime against the tribe, and the tribe is biting back hard. AOC's former chief of staff is demanding that Auchincloss, who, by the way, is Jewish, should be primaried, thrown out of the job, because he won't openly endorse and celebrate a man who got the SS death camp tattoo on his chest, over his heart. That's disqualifying to him, and therefore, that is disqualifying to be a Democrat in good graces, in Congress moving forward. based on this reaction on the left. Hassan Piker, the it boy on the left, they love his live stream where you can tune in and catch such exciting things as him zapping his dog's shock collar for the crime of moving, or telling the United States that we deserved 9/11, the terrorist attacks that killed nearly 3,000 people in 2001. We deserved it, Hassan Piker said. He's got no loyalty or patriotism toward our country. He bragged about that, I believe, while he was in communist China celebrating that regime, not to be confused with the other communist propaganda trip he went on recently to Cuba that got him into some hot water, potentially legally, an interesting story that we will have more on soon. And I'm not calling him a moron there, by the way, but many have. He wishes the Soviet Union had won the Cold War. The Soviet collapse of communism, he said, was a grand catastrophe for mankind. I mean, the list goes on. Pro-political violence. He's talked about Senator Rick Scott deserving murder. He's talked about the streets running with the blood of capitalists or whatever the line was. He, of course, himself is very rich and makes tons of money off of all of this. I wonder if his viewers and fans tip him when he shocks the dog. I don't know. But when Jake Auchincloss, who is a mainstream, definitely way left of me and left of center Democrat, as a Jewish person, sees a guy running for office with a whole bunch of problems. It's not just the tattoo. There's a lot wrong, I would say, with Graham Platner. I think there are some real issues that that guy's been dealing with. Demons, whatever you want to call them. But that Nazi tattoo and the lying about it, that was just like, you know what, I can't do this, Auchincloss decided and said it. And Hassan Piker responded to that, calling him, quote unquote, Israel first as a result of that objection. In fact, the far more eloquent tweet from Mr. Piker was, and I quote, straight up Israel first Democrats, holy bleep. And I just find it very interesting because this had nothing to do with Israel. The creation of Israel was born out of the Holocaust and what the Nazis did to 6 million Jews in the Second World War. Of course, that's why the Jews have a state, because they are not safe many other places and they don't want to make that mistake again. And the old school anti-Semites, of course, hate that Jewish state, and the new school ones do as well, for that matter. But opposing a Nazi tattoo on an American candidate's chest has nothing to do with Israel. It has to do with Nazis and the death camps and what's acceptable to anyone, I think, of good faith in the United States. And because this congressman who happens to be Jewish has a problem with the Nazi tattoo. I'm not Jewish. I have a problem with the Nazi tattoo. Here comes Hassan Piker of America Deserve 9/11 to weigh in that this Jewish congressman is being, quote, Israel first, because he's got a problem with the Nazi tattoo on a Senate candidate. This is the direction of the left wing of this party. By the way, I would add one other quick note. I saw this yesterday. There's an organization called End Jew Hatred, combating anti-Semitism. They were organizing a protest. And a member of the New York City Council, I'm sure an ally of Mayor Mamdani, responded to them on social media in public. Her name is Councilwoman Hanif. She told the End Jew Hatred organization, quote, may Allah condemn you to Jahannam, which means hell. So a group opposing anti-Semitism in New York City and organizing peaceful protests got a little love letter from Councilwoman Hanif invoking Allah, sending them to hell. The life and times of the left in the United States of America, ladies and gentlemen. And there's an update on a similar candidate in New Jersey that you do not want to miss. Those details, which are both shocking, like truly shocking, and maybe not going to move the needle at all. I don't know. We'll bring them to you as soon as we come back on the other side of this break on The Guy Benson Show.
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0: I'm Guy Benson. Welcome back. We can move on from one Hassan Piker endorsed candidate to another. This is from Jewish Insider, which is run by, or at least edited by, our friend Josh Krasauer. The journalist here is Will Bretterman. Headline, leading New Jersey Dem, this is a congressional candidate, named Adam Hamawi, volunteered with Al-Qaeda-tied group in Bosnia. Adam Hamawi's past relationship with terrorist mastermind Sheikh Omar Abdelrahman, the blind sheikh, has loomed over his rapid rise in a race to succeed retiring Representative Bonnie Watson Coleman of New Jersey. Their relationship, him and the blind sheikh, this is the candidate for Congress, a leading Democrat, was close with the blind sheikh. The relationship spanned a 1991 road trip. The two took together to Detroit, and Hamawi's service as the sheikh's personal translator, including during a press conference in which Abdelrahman denied any role in the 1993 World Trade Center bombing, and his own testimony on the sheikh's behalf at the 1995 trial, where the Islamist leader was convicted of plotting to carry out a campaign of terrorist attacks in New York City. One of the lead prosecutors in that case, famously, our friend Annie McCarthy. The blind sheikh, a convicted terrorist who wanted to topple the World Trade Center and murder thousands. Convicted at a trial in 1995. One of his confidants, his translator, someone who testified on his behalf at the trial, is this man, Adam Hamawi, who's now running for Congress as a Democrat in New Jersey. And now it turns out that the congressional candidate made a different journey with another party entangled in terrorist conspiracies to Bosnia with a group that was subsequently shut down for providing logistical support to Al-Qaeda. Will Democratic voters in New Jersey care about this? I guess we'll find out. We'll be right back.
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3: Fox News, I'm Tom Graham. President Trump says Iran is negotiating on fumes as he continues to seek a peace deal.
4: Well, I think we're doing very well. They are starting to give us the things that they have to give us. And if they do, that's great. And if they won't, then the man on my left is going to finish them off.
3: The president referring there to Secretary of War Pete Hegseth during a cabinet meeting today at the White House. Demonstrations continue to rage outside an ICE detention center in New Jersey. Fox's Alexis McAdams is in Newark.
5: Protesters say what they want is all of those migrants who are in the country illegally to be released. And they say released immediately because they think that the conditions inside are not good. But if you ask DHS Secretary Mark Wayne Mullen, he says it's not a Holiday Inn. They're feeding them, and that's just what it is.
3: Several high-profile Democrat politicians have joined in these latest protests, including Senator Andy Kim of New Jersey. 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

0: 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Guy Benson.
1: Back here on the Guy Benson Show. 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
2: Hey, good to be with you. How's everything going?
1: Things are going well. A lot to get to with you. I want to start with something that was brewing a couple days ago. The young quarterback of the New York Football Giants, Jackson Dart. Full disclosure, I'm a Giants fan, although I'm not like super into the NFL, much more of a college guy. I know we've talked about that before, but I root for the Giants. And our quarterback, Jackson Dart, introduced President Trump. He was asked to do so or invited to do so at a rally or an event in New York in Suffern. And Dart said yes, introduced Trump. He led a Go Big Blue chant, said it was an honor to be there, and referred to Trump correctly as the 45th and 47th president of the United States. That got clipped and shared on social media, which then drew, of course, controversy and attention. One of his teammates on the defensive side, Abdul Carter, reacted posting, quote, "Thought this bleep was AI. What we doing, man?" And then there was a whole conversation about who was politicizing the locker room. Was this going to poison things for the Giants, who were expected to be better this coming season? Carter later followed up saying that he and his quarterback talked it out, quote, as men, and are all good. No rift exists. I'm sure you have thoughts on this whole episode, because there was a lot of finger pointing about you're politicizing. No, you're politicizing. Where do you come down in all of this?
2: Yeah, so I've got a ton of thoughts on it. First of all, I think if you're given the opportunity to introduce the president of the United States, that's a hard one to pass up on. So Jackson Dart didn't come out and take any strong political position, right? He just said, hey, the president's in my state where he plays, in the New York City area out on Long Island, and I'm going to introduce him. And look, if Abdul Carter has political positions, this is the guy who decided to react to it. To me, there's a difference between giving your opinion and reacting and attacking somebody else's. And to me, that's a pretty distinct difference. I think Abdul Carter has the right to his political opinions. Jackson Dart has the right to his political opinions. But when you go online and you attack someone else for theirs, as opposed to sharing your own, I think it's a very different perspective. And I don't think that in any way Abdul Carter, if Jackson Dart had introduced Joe Biden or Barack Obama, would have had the same reaction. Again, there's a big difference to me between saying what you think and just attacking what someone else said.
1: I think that's fair. I also find it kind of refreshing that they then had a private conversation and both came out apparently and said, all right, it's fine. We're good moving forward. I definitely prefer that than this thing spiraling and festering. It seems like maybe something was done in an offhanded way in a tweet. It's like, oh man, I don't want to cause problems in the locker room. And then they talked like grownups and seemed like they emerged with mutual respect. I mean, who knows what's happening behind the scenes, but based on that telling, that's not a terrible conclusion, right? There are people with different political views
2: that they
1: had
2: the private conversation first.
1: Of course.
2: I mean, this is always my perspective on social media. If I know you or you know me, instead of me looking at my phone and seeing that you have attacked something that I've done, why don't you just text me? Or why don't you just call me and say, hey, saw what you said here. I know you as a person. Can you talk about this with me? I'm trying to work through it. Most humans will say, yes, let's do that. And he got to that conclusion. I just think the idea that we've created that grown men should react, or grown women, by going on social media, and leave aside, the fact that these are both public figures. How many people out there listening right now have seen a snide comment made on Facebook that maybe only 20 people see, right? But it's your neighbor, or it's your cousin, or whoever it is in your family.
1: Right.
2: Do you really need to go on social media and react to somebody on something, or can you have an actual human interaction and a discussion about it. I just think we should normalize face-to-face discussions between people who actually know each other. Now, if this had been two people who don't know each other, if it's you reacting to something that was said on The View or me reacting to something that was said on CNN, that's sort of the natural job that we have. To me, that's different. But even in my world, and I imagine you are similar, if I actually know somebody on a face-to-face personal basis, I'm not just going to tee off on them in some way.
1: Yeah,
2: to draw
1: I bite my tongue a lot. I bite my virtual tongue a lot because I mean I'm not perfect at this, but I think generally, like if you know someone, you work with someone. If you're working with someone every day, for example, probably not the best idea to attack them publicly. And hopefully they've smoothed things over. It sounds like they have, but I saw some, you know, left-wing influencers claiming that the Giants were having droves of fans giving up their season tickets because they're so angry at Jackson Dart. I'm like, no, they're not. I don't believe that for a second. And people would happily come off the wait list to buy those season tickets if that were the case, which I don't think it is. So I think a lot of people tried to turn this into something bigger than it was, but it is one of these cultural, sports, political flashpoints that we definitely had to get your opinion on. Here's another one, and this one's very entertaining to me, because I know that you're a big SEC guy. I'm more of a Big Ten guy, right? I like the premier conference in college athletics, but setting that to the side, AOC just went down recently. We played some sound of this on the show. AOC went down to the South. I think she was at a rally in Alabama. And this was about the racial gerrymandering thing. The Democrats really love racial gerrymandering, and they're angry that they can't do it anymore. And they're calling that racism, which I think gets it all backwards. Regardless, she gave this Jeremiad speech. At one point, she referred to these redistricting wars as merely the, quote, opening silo in the battle. She meant salvo. But she was name-checking a bunch of states down south in this kind of strange formulation where she was talking about New York and northern states coming in, and I don't even know exactly what her point was, but she was going down the list, Georgia, Louisiana, Tennessee, Alabama, etc., and someone, bless their heart, hilarious, someone decided to take the clip of AOC and turn it into like a promo ad for SEC football. And what you're about to hear, it's much funnier in video form, but what you're about to hear, and I'm sure you've seen it, Clay, but just for the audience, as she mentions these states, there's an interspersed edit with like a quick hype moment for the SEC football program in the corresponding state. And this went super viral, I would say more so than her initial speech. Here's a taste of it, Cut 38.
3: It's time for the North to pull up to the South. It is time for New York to pull up to Alabama. It is time for all of us to come to Georgia, to Louisiana, to Tennessee, to Mississippi. Let them know exactly what they have on court.
1: We got a little clip there of the Crimson Tide and the Bulldogs and the Tigers and the Vols and the Rebels. And I just thought that was genius, Clay. Did you happen to catch this when it was spreading?
2: Yeah, I shared it. And I've got teenage boys that are massive sports fans, and it went viral initially on TikTok, as many of these things often do. And then I shared it with them. I shared it on my Twitter feed, and my boys just absolutely loved it. And I do think it is indicative, particularly of young men, how much they communicate is, I mean, it's crazy to me even, is very meme style, right? Like their method of discourse is very different, even in the last 5 or 6 years than what it was before. And they have this sort of irony-laden, meme-focused sort of interaction. And it's almost as if they speak a different language than people who are 20 or 30 or 40 yep. years older than me. Sometimes they have to explain to me things. They like to call me an unk because they say, oh, Dad, you just don't get it. Like, look at this. And so I do. It's kind of interesting to see things through their eyes. And it's interesting because everybody would say, oh, AOC's so great at speaking to young people. And it's the young people that are ridiculing AOC so extensively here.
1: Yeah, really good stuff. And those videos and memes that you're talking about, often the salvos with which young men in particular communicate, or as she would call them, silos. I want to play you another clip, Clay. This is of the governor of New York, the hapless Kathy Hochul, who's up for re-election. And I guess President Trump, from his many years in New York, is a Knicks fan. And he's saying that he's thinking about or planning on attending a game of the NBA Finals coming up at Madison Square Garden. The Knicks have already swept their way to the NBA Finals. First time in the finals since 1999. They were also in it in 1994, which will be relevant in just a second. But I grew up a Knicks fan. I followed Knicks basketball in the 90s, like the golden age of the NBA. I don't follow the NBA really at all anymore for various reasons. But I'm like, have this residual affection for the Knicks franchise. I'm excited that they're doing this. I'm happy for them. I'm not really following it that closely. But, you know, Trump's saying, oh, yeah, I'm a Knicks fan. I might show up to a game at the Garden. I was just on StubHub out of curiosity. Saw some of the really good seats are listed at least for like $40,000 or $50,000 or more down there in the lower bowl, which is wild. Hochul, the Democratic governor of New York, was asked about this and Trump's potential attendance at a finals game at MSG. Here's what she said, cut 42.
4: You think of him saying he's a lifelong Knicks fan. I think that's how the Times reported it.
5: I asked him to name the starting lineup from 1993 championship team and see how he does.
1: Oh, well, she's skeptical that he's a real fan like she is. Because she doesn't think he can name the starting lineup from the 1993 championship team. What is she talking about, Clay?
2: Well, she got it wrong because the Bulls won the 1993 title, and I hate to pour salt in your 1990s era Knicks fan wounds, but you may well remember.
1: In the Eastern Conference Finals?
2: Oh, yeah. And mm-hmm. The fact that the Knicks started off 2-0 and then the Bulls won four games in a row, including a games five where I think it was Charles Smith was inside close to the basket and got about five shots in a row blocked. This is interesting. Donald Trump Jr., after I shared that clip of Kathy Hochul, tweeted, "Anyone who knows my father knows he probably knows more about sports than just about any human being not in the business. Kathy's failed soundbite ain't going to land well, just like her policies." And I thought this was also interesting. You'll remember June 27th, the debate against Biden. They were just throwing haymakers at each other when Biden could actually manage to put together a coherent thought. The only time when Trump seemed genuinely disgusted by anything Biden said was when Biden claimed to be a better golfer than him. So I know Trump at this point fairly decently, I think, in the grand scheme of things. He is obsessed with sports. So I'm not surprised at all that of all the insults that people are putting out there, he actually was the most insulted by the fact that Kathy Hochul is claiming that he doesn't actually know anything about the Knicks.
1: And that's the thing. If you're going to trash talk that way, don't butcher it yourself, which is what she did. They didn't win the championship in 93. They didn't go to the championship in 93, as she said. They did go in 94 and lost in seven games to Houston. These are things that I remember from my childhood as a non-NBA fan, even though at the time I was a Knicks fan, some very painful memories from that era. You got to at least put it on a little note card for your boss so she can do the trash talking correctly. But she decided to freestyle it, did not end well for old Kathy Hochul. Do you think, by the way, do you think the Knicks can actually win? Because they're on this legendary, historic run right now, not just winning, blowing people out, but I know people are saying the West is stronger, San Antonio and Oklahoma City, I believe, in the Western Conference Finals. Do you think the Knicks have a real shot at winning it all this year, Clay?
2: I mean, look, if you make the finals, you have a shot. I think they will be an underdog. I think OKC is going to close it out in San Antonio in game six. And if they don't there, I think they'll win game seven. And then I think OKC will win in five. So,
1: five.
2: I think OKC, I think the West is a lot stronger than the East. Here's one thing that I would say. If Trump goes to the Madison Square Garden game as a guest of James Dolan, the NBA is being given a golden opportunity to go back to the Michael Jordan era of Republicans buy sneakers too. I've been preaching this for a very long time. There are tens of millions of Trump voters that love the game of basketball. And the decision of the NBA, uniquely among men's pro sports leagues, to basically decide that if you vote Trump, we're going to totally turn our back on you, is the antithesis of what made the NBA popular. They have an opportunity to actually be welcoming of Trump and I'm talking about the league and the players themselves. I'm sure he'll get booed by many of the fans if they put him on the Jumbotron or whatever, but they have an opportunity to truly send a message that they want everybody to watch their product, which to me is what every sports league should be doing.
1: Clay Travis, founder of OutKick, Fox News contributor with us here on the Guy Benson Show. Clay, always appreciate it, always enjoy it. We'll talk again soon.
2: Yeah, for sure. Keep up the good work, man.
1: You too. And we'll be right back after this very short break.
0: A fresh perspective on the topics of the day. 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

0: the Guy Benson Show, talking some hoops there, NBA basketball, a rarity for me on this show with Clay Travis in the last segment. So I would be remiss if I did not mention the winter sport that I'm a much bigger fan of, hockey, NHL hockey. Last night, the Vegas Golden Knights did something shocking. They completed a four-game sweep of the President's Trophy-winning Colorado Avalanche. 4-0. Another thriller. The last couple games were really exciting. And the final moments of the clincher sending Vegas to the Stanley Cup final were called by my best friend from home, Dan Duva, the voice of the Vegas Golden Knights. As a point of personal privilege, I'm going to play the clip. Cut 39.
1: Down to 25 seconds. Here comes Natchez once more. Knocked away by Stone! Puck stays in the Colorado end with 20 seconds. McCarr retrieves. Stone fronting the breakout. Stone stick knocked from his hands. Gets a fresh one from the bench. Entry denied by Colorado. McCarr has the puck with 9 seconds. Colorado can't get it in. At center ice, Eichel banks it in. This one will go to the final seconds. And this one is a home ice clincher.
0: Great call by Dan. That was last night. And that last piece of information is just mind-blowing to me. This franchise out in Vegas is less than a decade old. They started 9 years ago, and now they're going to their third Stanley Cup final already. I mean, talk about a spoiled fan base. It's a very fun time. It's a party out there, as you might imagine, those games. But every third season of their existence, they've gone to the Cup Final. They lost to the Capitals in their first attempt. They won in their second attempt against Florida a couple of years back, if I recall correctly. And now they'll play the winner of Carolina and Montreal, as they've already punched their ticket. What a run they're having out there in the desert. Another hour of the Guy Benson Show coming up next. Tom Bevin on the midterms and beyond, straight ahead. When did you last read the Declaration of Independence, which created the United States of America? It's an incredible document because in just a few short paragraphs, our founders declared a revolutionary truth. All men are created equal. Our rights come from God, not government. And freedom is the birthright of every American. Those words changed the world. And now, as we approach America's 250th birthday, you can take one small step to keep those principles alive. 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
5: Reassurance at the White House. I'm Lisa Brady, Fox News, as talks continue on a deal between the U.S. and Iran.
6: The president says he thinks negotiations with Iran are going very well, but he won't settle for just a good deal. Because we can make a great deal with this guy right here. And but it's, you know, it's a lot nastier.
7: President Trump delivering that warning alongside Secretary Pete Hegseth. Still, the president says economic pressure is forcing Iran to make concessions.
6: We have control of money that they claim is theirs. We'll keep control of that money. When they behave properly and when they do what's right, we'll let them have their money.
7: Any framework deal, the president says, would also immediately reopen the Strait of Hormuz.
5: Fox's Jared Halpern at the White House. Earlier, the White House dismissing Iranian reports about framework details as complete fabrication. One of the people injured has died after yesterday's tank implosion at a Washington State paper mill. That brings confirmed deaths to two, but nine workers are missing and presumed dead.
8: The tank at Nippon Dynawave Packaging in Longview, Washington, when it ruptured, was filled with 900,000 gallons of a mixture known as white liquor, a key component in the papermaking process.
5: Fox's Gernolf Scott, the cause of the implosion remains under investigation. Matthew Perry's personal assistant just sentenced to more than 3 years in prison in connection with the overdose death of the Friends star. 60-year-old Kenneth Imawasa, the last of five people who made plea deals in the case. Imawasa was a live-in assistant who helped Perry get more ketamine than his doctor would prescribe for depression, injected him with the dose that killed him, and found him dead. His lawyer telling the judge all he did was accommodate

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1: Seattle's Democratic mayor calls violence unsettling and says police have increased overnight patrols after people in one neighborhood built homemade barricades because of safety concerns. But city officials say those roadblocks could pose risks and are illegal.
2: These barricades are illegal because residents didn't get a permit. But they did do two things. They stopped through traffic, but more importantly, they got City Hall's attention. Local TV, radio, they did this story. Why? Because the barricades are symbolic. They're not just four streets in a city of millions, but represent frustration with rising crime, roving gangs forcing these residents to erect metal barricades to protect themselves. For years, residents along Aurora Avenue begged the city to help stop the prostitutes, the pimps, the drug dealers from inundating their neighborhood.
1: Fox's William Lajeunesse. Critics say the problems began in 2020 when a progressive city council concerned about equality eliminated prostitution loitering laws and cut police funding. The bosses of big companies getting smaller raises on average last year by percentage, but their pay gap with regular workers was bigger.
3: The typical CEO compensation package rose nearly 6% in 2025 to $17.7 million. It had gone up nearly 10% the year before in the Associated Press CEO Compensation Survey. This year's analysis paid data for 337 companies in the S&P 500 stock market index. It finds median employees' earnings went up 4.7% to $89,700. At half of those companies, it would take that middle pay scale worker 200 years to make what the CEO made in one, up from 192 years in last year's survey. Chris Foster, Fox News.
1: So recapping a triple play on Wall Street, the Dow up 182 points to 50,644. Also a record close for the S&P at 7520 and for the NASDAQ finishing at 26,674. And Lisa Brady, Fox News.
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0: new generation of conservative talk. 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
1: It's a brand new hour here on The Guy Benson Show. 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Fox News alert as we hit the middle hour. The Dow in the green today, up 189 points at the close, with the price of oil falling as well. Markets like that. The Dow finishing the day at 50,650. And that market update brought to you by Americans for Prosperity. 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

0: you. Well, with us now, Tom Bevin, co-founder, executive editor of Real Clear Politics. 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
1: Always good to be with you.
0: Well, the matchup is now set up in the Lone Star State for the U.S. Senate, and I am bracing for a very expensive, very ugly Senate contest there. We've known the Democrat for a while, James Tallarico. We'll come back to him in a second. But the runoff last night was between John Cornyn, the incumbent, he was just on the show yesterday, and the AG, Ken Paxton. The polls showed that Paxton was ahead. He got the endorsement from Trump. The polls did not predict just the massacre that occurred last night. It was not close. I mean, well into the double digits. At one point I saw it was like a 30-point race. Not close. Once again, showing the power, certainly, of President Trump and his endorsements within a Republican primary context. What do you make of the nature of that blowout last night? And then as we look forward to November, a lot of Republicans nervous, frankly, that Paxton, who is weighed down by a ton of baggage, not made up stuff, real flaws as a candidate, that he will require a tsunami of cash to keep afloat, to keep that seat in Republican hands. Do you agree with that conventional wisdom? I threw a lot at you. Go ahead, Tom.
1: Yeah, well, to Trump, look, I think Trump sort of jumped in at the end with this endorsement of Paxton. I don't know what it seemed pretty clear that Paxton was going to win, though. I don't know if it would have been by 27 points, but so maybe Trump gets some credit for that. But clearly voters in Texas, Republican primary voters, wanted a change, and so they showed John Cornyn the door. I agree with you. It is going to be an absolute, both bases got what they wanted. I mean, you know, Tallarico is like a far left progressive in many ways, like, you know, out of the mainstream of the state. And you know, MAGA voters got Paxton, who, as you mentioned, he's got serious baggage, legitimate baggage, and they're going to spend an awful lot of money, and it is going to be ugly, and it's going to be about, you know, Tallarico's trying to make it about corruption and the economy, and Paxton's going to make it all about the fact that Tallarico has said all this crazy stuff that is out of step with Texas voters. So it's going to be fascinating to watch. I know a lot of Democrats have high hopes that this will be the year that they turn Texas blue. I'll be shocked if James Tallarico is the guy who's going to be able to do that for the Democrats. I think it's still an uphill battle for him, but he's flush with cash, and so Republicans are going to have to spend a lot more time and effort defending this state than they would like to.
0: Yeah, I mean, think back to 2018, blue year overall. Ted Cruz was able to sneak by with re-election by 3-ish points. Beto O'Rourke gave him a real run for his money. Beto was not yet as left-wing as he later became when he was running for president, right? He had the whole media behind him. He had, you know, more cash than he knew what to do with. Cruz has his weaknesses as a candidate, but also his strengths. I don't think he is even remotely as flawed as a candidate as Ken Paxton, given his, I mean, it's the attack lines are going to be obvious. Indictments, bribery, corruption, impeachments, all from his own party, right? You know, you go down the list, the personal scandals and that sort of thing. The counter from Paxton is going to be what we heard last night during the victory speech. These will be the themes against Tallarico, and the Republicans are going to drop a ton of money introducing this James Tallarico to voters in Texas, which Trump carried by, what, 14 points. Cut five. Here is Paxton.
2: He wants open borders and even said a welcome mat should be at our southern border. He's a threat to our children. He wants boys and girls sports, gender mutilation surgery performed on kids. And when asked what he loved outside of his family and friends, you heard what Brandon Gill said. His first answer was trans kids. That's weird, and that's a radical guy. He's a threat to our prosperity and Texas economy. He said you can't be a Christian if you support the oil and gas industries. He wants to raise your taxes, and he won't do a single thing to lower costs for you and your family.
0: Meanwhile, here's Tallarico with his side of the argument, cut seven.
3: Ken Paxton is clipping comments, taking them out of context to try to paint a picture, trying to paint me as someone I'm not. You know, Ken Paxton has a criminal record. I have a legislative record over four terms in the Texas House of Representatives, where I've brought Democrats and Republicans together to pass more than 60 bipartisan bills.
0: I think the problem with that argument, Tom, is he's going to claim, Tallarico, that the many, many, many clips of him saying all this really weird lefty woke stuff is not truly who he is. But all the sound bites exist, and it really sounds like that's exactly who he is, actually.
1: Yeah, it's always more powerful when you're able to take someone's own words and play them back as a weapon against them. And it is going to be, I mean, it's not believable for him to go out there and argue that they're making this stuff up, or they're taking stuff out of context, or they're, you know, painting him as someone who he's not, because he has indeed said all of these things, and in some cases said them repeatedly. And so there's plenty of ammunition out there, and you're right. I mean, look, this race is just getting started, and I know Tallarico's been the nominee on the Democratic side for a few weeks now, but Republicans have been preoccupied with their own stuff, and now the race really starts, and the ads will start to flow, the oppo will start to flow, and at some point, James Tallarico is going to have to stand on stage with Ken Paxton and answer questions and go back and forth with him, and we'll see. Again, it just seems like, and with all of his flaws, Ken Paxton seems to be more in line with Texas. I mean, there are 18.6 million registered voters in Texas right now, and it's been growing. It grew 5% over the last cycle. This is what's giving Democrats hopes, because they've imported a bunch of voters from California into places like Austin and Houston and some of those, you know, the Dallas metro area. But at the end of the day, there's still more Republicans than Democrats in Texas. And so Tallarico is going to have to, he's going to have unified Democrats behind him, which he will. He'll have to hope that some of the Republican voters who Cornyn supporters decide to just stay home and don't want to vote for Ken Paxton. And then he's going to have to win over, you know, whatever independents there are in Texas. And it's going to be tough for him to do that if he's constantly trying to, you know, battle himself in his own words with, as you mentioned, positions that are really out of the mainstream. This is not California, New York, Illinois. This is Texas. And some of those statements are really, really problematic.
0: There's a piece today in the Daily Wire to that point. Brent Scher raising this. At James Tallarico's church, where he said in a sermon that the trans community needs, quote, abortion care. That's the sermon from Tallarico, not Tallarico's pastor. That was Tallarico's own church and his sermon talking about trans community abortion care. At that church, there are trans-related books for children in the church library, including a book that lays out, quote, the ins and outs of gay sex for kids. I mean, it almost feels like each party here has nominated the one person, maybe in the state, who could lose it against the other person, because these are really flawed candidates in Texas.
1: Yeah, no, I totally agree, and you know, it'll be interesting to see how this race works out. And you look at sort of the broader map. I mean, Democrats are, you know, they've got issues with Graham Plattner up in Maine. I mean, we just had a piece that we ran. Bill Scheer is a liberal guy, wrote for Washington Monthly this morning, which we ran on Real Clear Politics, that Janet Mills should unsuspend her campaign and get back in that race. And you've had elected officials from Democrats who've said he should be disqualified because of all the stuff that's going on. So,
0: and by the way, I mentioned at the top of the show, I've heard, maybe you've heard this too, I've heard that there might be some more coming on this guy. And I can leave it at that, but I don't think we're done with Graham Plattner stuff yet.
1: I totally agree with that. And then you look over in Michigan, I mean, their primary is not till I think the 4th of August, but they might end up nominating, you know, this guy El Sayed, who has said some, you know, he's campaigned with Hassan Piker. He may not even be a doctor. He's represented himself as a doctor. I mean, you know, we've seen this in the past, particularly on the Republican side, where even in good years, Republican years, they've managed to throw some seats away by nominating candidates who just wouldn't, they couldn't get across the finish line, even with a big tailwind. And you look at the Democrats this year, they may find themselves in a similar situation in not just, you know, one state, but maybe two or three states, depending on how this all works out. So because they have nominated candidates that have really, really problematic positions. And Tallarico is probably at the top of that list just because the positions that he's taken are, again, you know, in a, not in a state like Michigan or Maine, but in a state that's got, you know, a Democrat hasn't won statewide in Texas in 30 years. And so it just, you know, it's hard to see that James Tallarico, with all of his flaws, is going to be the guy who's finally going to break through for them.
0: No, I feel like if there were someone like, you know, take your pick, Joe Manchin, right? That kind of Democrat that managed to get himself nominated in Texas against Ken Paxton. I mean, I think that would be a position where Democrats would have a very good chance of winning the seat. But James Tallarico is not that. I think they still have a decent chance of winning the seat because Paxton has all sorts of trouble. But Tallarico's positions and his voting record and his weird comments and left-wing obsessions and fetishes and that kind of thing, it presents a problem anywhere, but especially in a place like Texas. We'll be watching it, as will Tom Bevin, our guest over at Real Clear Politics. Tom, thanks so much.
1: You got it. Thanks, Scott.
0: We'll be right back after this.
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0: I'm Guy Benson. Welcome back. An update on a story that we've been following now for years. Bit of a factor follow-up. It is pretty dark. This is from Canada and the National Post. Ontario man dies of maid after being assessed outside Tim Hortons. This story emerged earlier this week. It's an episode that happened in 2024. This is the medical assistance in dying regime, the government-blessed suicide policy in Canada that has expanded and expanded and expanded way beyond the way that it was initially sold to the public, which was people with these terminal illnesses who were suffering greatly. This is the way that it's often marketed. And then where it's adopted, almost inexorably and inevitably, it expands in terms of eligibility, at least in practice. And this one is just horrifying. This is an ongoing horror show in Canada. And New York just implemented their own version of MAID. Weeks ago, we talked about that and flagged it. Here's the story in the Canadian press. A London, Ontario doctor who assessed a patient with inflammatory bowel disease and a history of mental health issues for MAID, medical assistance in dying, outside a Tim Hortons restaurant location, and later personally drove the man to the place his life was ended, has agreed to a minimum 6 months supervision, not even suspension. This man has not lost his license or his job. He has not been suspended from practice, even though he violated a bunch of protocols. He will now be under supervision as he presumably helps other people die for the next half year. He met someone with a bowel disease, bowel inflammation, and a history of some mental health struggles, and seemingly convinced this person to end his life with his assistance and the permission of the state. In another case, this same doctor, his name is Dr. James McLean, failed to administer one of the three drugs used in assisted deaths, the one that paralyzes the body's muscles, including muscles involving breathing. The patient is an interesting word here, the deceased, the person who was killed by this doctor, resumed spontaneously breathing again after being pronounced dead, after the doctor had already left the home. So this is extremely disturbing. Both incidents. In a report, now I'm quoting from the piece, in a report involving 2024 MAID deaths, the coroner's panel highlighted the case of Mr. A male in his 40s, this is a young guy, with inflammatory bowel disease, who, because of his illness, didn't have an active social network, had difficulty maintaining a job, and found personal relationships difficult, and was dependent on his family for housing and financial support. Had a history of mental illness and some substance abuse issues. So this is a troubled person, a lonely person, with some physical ailments, but this was not someone dying of painful cancer. During a psychiatric assessment, this man was asked if he was aware of MAID and given information on the option. There was no documented input from the family, who were known to have concerns about a MAID request. The doctor found that this man was eligible for MAID. This was based on a consultation outside a restaurant. And eventually, this doctor drove the guy to the location where his life was ended. The panel was troubled by the quantity and nature of the doctor's text exchanges with this man, which included comments about the family's views. So he was basically arguing against the family in favor of death. Really deeply creepy dystopian stuff. Medical assistance in dying is the euphemism. And this man, this doctor who's been found responsible for this, again, slap on the wrist, supervision for several months, that's it. The devaluation of human life, extremely disturbing. I also view this as an outgrowth of government-run healthcare where people become statistics and every decision that's made in terms of care and treatment is a dollar sign to a bureaucrat. And this is where you end up. Hard, hard pass in the United States of America. Look at the slow-motion car wreck playing out to our north. It is appalling. And this is yet another example along those lines. Not a fun topic, not a fun subject, not a terribly enjoyable segment, but this is important. This matters a lot, which is why we continue to highlight it. Where the reality and the truth is stranger and more demented than fiction. The Guy Benson Show resumes after this break. Please stay tuned.
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3: Fox News, I'm John Saucier. President Trump at the cabinet meeting at the White House today answering a reporter's question about whether the United States would accept a short-term deal to allow Iran and Oman to control the Strait of Hormuz. The president insisting they're negotiating to make sure the strait is open for all countries to use.
4: We're going to watch over it. We'll watch over it. But nobody's going to control it. That's part of the negotiation that we have. They would like to control it. Nobody's going to control it. It's international waters, and Oman will behave just like everybody else, and we'll have to blow them up. They understand that. They'll be fine.
3: Treasury Secretary Scott Bessent saying oil prices should return to normal once the conflict comes to an end.
5: In terms of prices, I believe the prices are transitory. Oil will be lower than pre-conflict levels when this ends. Natural gas is already down.
3: The United States conducting a series of strikes in southern Iran against boats trying to plant mines in the Strait of Hormuz earlier this week. 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
12: When you talk with your child about fentanyl, you might think they hear this. 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
1: We are halfway through the Guy Benson Show on this Wednesday, so we're halfway through the broadcast week. Thank you very much for being with us. GuyBensonShow.com. That's our online home. The podcast is always free, every day on demand. Well, joining us now is Brigadier General John Tyker of the U.S. Air Force. He's retired in that position. You can check out his book, In God I Trust. General, welcome back to the show.
2: Guy, thanks again for having me.
1: You bet. So President Trump has convened his cabinet today to talk about Iran and a possible deal. These negotiations have gone on for weeks amid this quasi-ceasefire. Some people want the whole thing to be over. Others are saying you got to finish the job. How do you see it?
2: Guy, as you take a look at what the negotiations are going through right now, I think they're informed by two primary factors. Number one, that Iran is notorious about negotiating in bad faith. In fact, when we started the ceasefire process, there was only one precondition, and that was Iran would, no strings attached, open up the Strait of Hormuz, and that never happened. So you've got to assume that Iran is negotiating in bad faith. Number two, people talk about how the devil is in the details, but purgatory is also in the phasing. And what I mean by that is, once you give up negotiating power, once you give back to Iran something before they demonstrate that they're serious about making a deal, then now you lose all leverage. And we need to make sure, if a deal is going to be made that's a good deal for the United States and our allies and partners, that we need to phase it properly so Iran does the things that we need them to do permanently, irreversibly, and verifiably before we start giving them the things that they want in a deal.
1: All right. Thinking about the initial objectives of this Operation Epic Fury, and they were good, righteous, important objectives, and we've made big progress on a number of them, right? And we talked about this yesterday with Mark Thiessen. To pretend like a lot wasn't achieved in those opening weeks, I think, is a total mistake. That being said, you want to land the plane, proverbially here, and I just wonder, is there any indication that when it comes to the initial objectives and what Trump has called for, which is total surrender from the Iranians, plus things like Strait of Hormuz, that kind of thing, that would fall under that broader umbrella. Is there any indication that you have seen that this time is different with the regime when it comes to their good faith? Because for me, it's bad faith all the way down. You have to coerce them into a good deal. And despite sinking their navy and dominating their airspace and killing their Ayatollah and a bunch of top people in their government and military, and go down the list, degrading their missile production and crippling their ability to produce more missiles, you can just check off the boxes. I'm not sure they are acting like a regime that's been coerced into finally crying uncle and doing what needs to be done at the negotiating table. I hope I'm not missing something.
2: Guy, I agree with you and Mark Thiessen in that a lot has been done at the operational and tactical level to degrade massively their military and to destroy or disseminate their ability in the industrial capacity to regenerate. So all of those things are positive. But you're right, I don't see a change in the regime. In fact, statements that are coming out of the Supreme Leader thus far continue to be the same kind of rhetoric.
1: This is the son of the guy of the Ayatollah,
2: exactly,
1: who's there for decades, who's dead. Although, have we actually seen or heard from directly the new Ayatollah? Because I feel like he's kind of in hiding, and rumor has it maybe not doing well.
2: No, and so I don't know if he is alive, but at least the IRGC intermediaries, who you shouldn't trust anyway,
1: right,
2: are
1: like
2: saying the
1: being
2: types
1: attributed
2: of things
1: to him.
2: Yes, exactly right. Are saying the type of things that supreme leaders have said that are terroristic and authoritarian for decades now. And so the concern is, does Iran believe that we have the strength of capability and will to force them to do the things that otherwise they wouldn't do? Part of that is an ironclad blockade. And I think that if we would have started a blockade at the beginning of the war, we would have been 6 to 7 weeks more advanced in harming the regime than where we are right now. But again, it's a little bit of the clock is ticking for both of us. Is the pressure on the regime because of the blockade enough to make them to flinch first? Or is the pressure on the president enough to cause him to take a bad deal? And I believe that the way that you accelerate that timeline in our favor is to get back to kinetic activities and use strikes to force the regime to understand that we are serious and that they must make a good deal on our behalf.
1: maybe you can help me on this, because speaking of strikes, we've seen a number of them, including this week, against Iranian targets. I know that they're telling us the ceasefire is still in effect, but throughout the ceasefire, there have been all sorts of firings that have not ceased exactly. So how is it that we are technically in a ceasefire when there are these so-called defensive strikes that we are engaged in on a regular basis? Is that just semantics here?
2: Guy, I think for the most part, major combat operations have stopped, but you're right. There have been some strikes like what happened this weekend. I actually think that was caused by bad faith action by Iran in positioning mines and missiles around the strait.
1: Right.
2: We responded, and I think that escalatory cycle is done. But nevertheless, it's clear that there's a lack of trust on both sides. But Iran has demonstrated again consistently for 47 years that their primary strategies are to repress internally and to threaten externally, and they continue along those lines, and we must force them to change their tune.
1: Yeah, their leadership just in the last couple of days, and this would be the new leadership because so much of the top brass were liquidated during the opening weeks of this conflict, but these various representatives and officials have said things like, oh yes, if we get the money from sanctions relief or what have you, of course we'll be spending some of it on drones and missiles, right? Just openly admitting it. Another one was quoted as saying that death to America will remain the slogan, the motto of the regime. So they are fanatics. They are committed to this. They've been talking about killing us and, in fact, taking steps to kill us for nearly half a century. And so you mentioned the resumption of kinetic activity. Do you think that's in the cards? Because to me, it feels like the administration and the president has moved on mentally from the operations mentality to a let's get to a deal mentality, which is fine if the deal ends up being really good and ironclad and not reminiscent, for example, of the JCPOA under Obama. But if you are so focused on getting a deal that you start playing their game, because this is what they do. They love the vortex of talking. Then you might end up squandering opportunities here. And I wonder what your view is there and what a good deal would actually look like from our perspective.
2: Guy, I am concerned that, number one, the president is potentially too eager to make a deal. And number two, Iran believes that the president is too eager to make a deal. And when you take the pressure off of them and they don't believe that there will be a resumption of military strikes, then it gives them the advantage in the deal making going forward.
1: Although let me just jump in real quick and devil's advocate. Although in this case, I think that there's some past precedent. Is there the option here, is there the possibility here that it's a head fake, where Trump is in fact getting them to believe that he's eager for a deal at any cost, when in fact he is very much ready to authorize the use of force again? Because I know there's a lot of assets that have been repositioned and reinforced in that region. I think we were able to convince the regime that nothing major was going to happen before Midnight Hammer and then again before Epic Fury. Could we be setting them up for another miscalculation? Is that possible?
2: Guy, that is always possible, but I go back to the last 7 weeks where we see the president making threats and then finding a way to back off of those threats.
1: Right.
2: And whether he's threatening them or not doesn't matter as much as what they believe. Deterrence and compellence is all in the mind of an adversary. And if I was an Iranian, I would believe that the president wants to make a deal and is not willing to engage in military activity because of his desires to make a very good deal.
1: Would anything disabuse them of that mindset short of starting the strikes again? Is there a way that you can indicate something or clamp down or squeeze somewhere that shows, oh, wait, or at least put the fear into their hearts, wait a second, maybe we're misreading this again?
2: Well, I think the flurry of diplomatic activity that we saw on Saturday, Guy, was because the telegraphing from the White House was as if we were about ready to resume kinetic activity. And I think that brought the Iranians to the negotiating table in a way they hadn't been previously. But then we backed off of those threats. And I really hope that there's a good deal in the making here. And that good deal would be phased appropriately so that Iran does not get the benefits of the deal until they demonstrate compliance.
1: So explain that real quick, what that would look like in practice.
2: Yeah, some of the things that I heard out of the White House were very encouraging this weekend. Part of it was that we would not lift the blockade until Iran fully opened the Strait of Hormuz and demined it. And then, depending on good faith measures, we would potentially relax sanctions and give back some seized assets if we saw a level of compliance. But going back to the JCPOA, the Obama deal, that Iran got the benefit of $150 billion of sanctions relief and the return of seized assets before they demonstrated compliance. The president knows that's not the way that this deal needs to go down, but we need to be very careful to make sure that they are demonstrating permanent, irreversible, and verifiable compliance before they get any of the benefits of a deal.
1: Finally, I just want to jump over to Ukraine and Russia's war of aggression there that's going really badly for them, with a lot of analysts saying that the tide has turned back in the favor of the Ukrainians and sort of desperation times here for the Russians. Do you agree that things have moved back in a way that is beneficial to Ukraine in its self-defense? And if so, could there be an opening for an actual resolution to that war now that it's going once again quite poorly, it seems, for the Kremlin?
2: I agree with the characterization that is going poorly for Russia right now. In fact, they have lost territory in the last couple of months for the first time in a couple of years. And that's a demonstration that they're going in the wrong direction. I also think that the Iranian economy was on the verge of a collapse in the middle of the spring. I think they got a little bit of a lifeline with some oil sales because of the relaxing of sanctions. Yes, the Russian economy, if I said Iran, I apologize. But either way, I think they were on the verge of a collapse. And I do think that they are very tenuously looking forward. Both militarily, they're losing. Economically, they're losing. And I do think those are components to maybe cause Putin to seek an off-ramp and make a deal.
1: Brigadier General John Tyker of the U.S. Air Force, retired. Our guest here on the Guy Benson Show. You can check out his book, In God I Trust. General, appreciate your time as always. I'm sure we'll talk again soon, hopefully with some positive developments on both of the fronts that we just discussed today.
2: That would be welcome news. Thanks, Guy.
1: With that, we'll step aside, come right back. An extraordinary statistic comparing the United States and Europe. I want you to hear this next.
0: Not the same talking points here. 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

0: We are back here on the Guy Benson Show. So I saw this statistic about a week ago, and then I saw a few people following up on it, and I was reminded of this conversation earlier because I was on TV. I was on with Stuart Varney on Fox Business this morning. Let me just lead with the stat. And this came from a Twitter account from a guy named Brian Beale. He says, it's the craziest statistic you will hear all year. More Europeans die from summer heat than Americans die from guns. So the comparison here is U.S. to EU. And one of my favorite X or Twitter follows, and he's been on this show before, A.G. Hamilton, he followed up on this statistic with more granular detail. He said the data is even more revealing when you remove suicides. Now, this is talking about the U.S. side of it, because there are quite a few gun deaths every year in the United States. Many other countries, especially the Europeans, look at us with great contempt and disdain for our gun culture and our Second Amendment. They also often don't think much of our First Amendment either, I would note. But they think it's crazy what our gun policies are. And they have, in many cases, a wildly distorted view of how American life is actually impacted by guns. Like, people are just getting shot and shot at every day. It's like a common occurrence where people experience it on a routine basis in their own lives, and people are just dying from gunshot wounds in the street all the time. When in fact, and this is a horrible part of the reality, and yet it does inform the actual discussion around gun violence, approximately half of gun deaths, firearm deaths in the United States annually come from suicides. So these are self-inflicted wounds. By the way, we have a much lower suicide rate than some other societies that have a ban on guns. People find ways to kill themselves, a mental health issue, very serious one. I'm not diminishing those deaths at all. I'm just saying it's different than firearm deaths through violence or homicide, for example. Right? That's an intentional act inflicted upon oneself. So if you remove the suicide category from gun deaths, in 2024, A.G. Hamilton points out, the United States recorded just over 15,000 gun homicides. That same year, Europe, the EU, had around 62,000, almost 63,000 deaths from summer heat. In the U.S., that same stat, death by summer heat, was a tiny fraction of what it was in Europe, like 3% of the European number. We had about 2,000. They had almost 63,000. And as Hamilton notes, that is a policy choice, right? In Europe, they've gone all in on the climate cult. They've gone all in many cases, to their own regret, on the Greta Thunberg vision for the future, although she seems to have moved on to hating Israel as her main passion. The green stuff seems to have been broken up with. She's found a new lover, and that lover is hating Israel. In any case, given the public perception in Canada, in the EU, etc., of gun culture and violence in the United States, I would imagine that denizens of the EU would have absolutely no idea that their deaths from summer heat in the EU are roughly quadruple what our firearm homicides are in the United States. Quadruple. And it's because they don't really have widespread air conditioning, because it's seen as this capitalistic, wasteful, non-green luxury that isn't planet-friendly. But in fact, controlling the climate indoors saves lives, especially among the elderly and infirm. And they just accept as a policy matter this huge amount of human misery and death every summer as a matter of policy, while looking down their noses and tut-tutting at us in our Second Amendment, many of them, I would imagine, totally ignorant of the numbers that I just relayed to you. Which comes back to the conversation I referenced from this morning on television with Stuart Varney. It seems like a lot of the erstwhile green movement, so to speak, has completely revealed itself to be about much more than saving the environment. It is motivated in many cases by government control, Marxism, and that sort of thing, as admitted actually publicly by Greta Thunberg, who became one of their most high-profile, visible supposed so-called climate campaigners, who once again has veered off into her new project on behalf, effectively, of Hamas. And the Green Party in the United Kingdom has become much more of the green-red alliance, Islamists and communists, where the planet and the environment seems to be an afterthought. Because the agenda, the true agenda for these hardcore people, goes well beyond the environmental slogans with which we became very acquainted in recent years. Seems like they've kind of moved on in many cases. And I wonder how they would grapple with the gun homicides versus summer heat deaths stat here. If they would grapple at all. I'm sure some of them would find a way of blaming the you-know-whos. Final hour of the Guy Benson Show coming up next. An update out of California and some statewide developments there that you need to know about. We'll get into it when we return.
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6: Is negotiating on fumes. Lisa Brady, Fox News. President Trump's take on talks he says are moving forward, though he also says the U.S. remains prepared to restart combat operations.
7: The president's negotiations to end the war with Iran are going very well.
8: They are starting to give us the things that they have to give us, and if they do, that's great, and if they won't, then the man on my left is going to finish him off.
7: President Trump making that warning, sitting next to Pentagon Chief Pete Hegseth at a cabinet meeting.
8: We can make a good deal right now, but maybe not a great deal. And if it's not a great deal, we're not making it.
7: The president says a framework deal with Iran would immediately reopen the Strait of Hormuz. He also says he is not comfortable with Russia or China taking Iran's stockpile of highly enriched uranium.
6: Fox's Jared Halpern, and at the White House, the president also saying today he's not worried about the midterms. As Democrats argue, his agenda has made life less affordable. But Treasury Secretary Scott Bessent says the second Trump term is marked by resilience and prosperity.
9: The stock market has hit new highs. The stock market lives in the future. It is seeing the on the other side of this conflict. It is a strong symbol of optimism for the future.
6: During the cabinet meeting, Bessent also highlighting that the federal Trump Accounts program to kickstart savings for kids begins its rollout on apps tomorrow. At least two deaths now confirmed in yesterday's chemical tank implosion at a paper mill in Washington state after one of the injured died. This is the search continues for nine others listed as missing and presumed dead.
10: What sparked the implosion is not known, but Washington state officials say safety complaints filed against the plant within the last few months are not related to this accident.
6: Fox's Grinnell Scott, the tank that ruptured was filled with 900,000 gallons of a mixture known as white liquor, key to the paper-making process. 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

0: of a Republican-friendly congressional districts map. That map was first crafted by Alabama lawmakers in 2023, who now want to use it in light of the recent Supreme Court ruling against altering how the Voting Rights Act treats the use of race in crafting electoral district maps.
1: Fox's Evan Brown, the lower court ordered Alabama this week to use a 2024 map that has two black majority districts instead of one. The state argues that runs counter to the Supreme Court's racial bias ruling. A fifth person sentenced in the death of Matthew Perry.
2: Kenneth Iwamasa, the final person involved in the ketamine death of actor Matthew Perry, received a sentence of 3 years and 5 months in prison, exactly what prosecutors wanted for the personal assistant who sat at the center of the entire incident, buying the ketamine that would cause the death of the friend star and injecting him with a lethal dose.
1: Fox's Michelle Polino. More suspected gang members are facing charges after burglaries at athletes' homes.
3: Two Chilean citizens have been arrested in Argentina for their alleged involvement in the crime ring that police say helped target the homes of stars in the NFL and NBA, including Patrick Mahomes and Travis Kelce of the Kansas City Chiefs and Luka Doncic of the Los Angeles Lakers. The FBI says the groups use publicly available information and social media to track the athletes and then use technology to help bypass security systems and make out with items like jewelry, medals, and millions of dollars in cash. Seven Chilean citizens were previously charged in a federal court in Florida for similar crimes and face up to 10 years in prison if convicted. Tony Genualdo, Fox News.
1: New highs on Wall Street with a record close for the Dow, the S&P, and the NASDAQ. I'm Lisa Brady. This is Fox News.
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0: 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It's time for the Guy Benson Show Happy Hour. 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
1: It's the Happy Hour here on the Guy Benson Show on this Wednesday. We're very glad that you're listening wherever you are. 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I want to talk about California. I know we were talking about the mayoral race in Los Angeles yesterday. There's also the wider state-level campaigns that are underway right now, and I want to discuss a few aspects of that here because I think it is of national importance, of course, our most populous state, a state that has gone extremely, potentially irreparably blue over recent decades, but that doesn't mean that there aren't strategic decisions that right-leaning voters need to make and signs of potential hope. For example, in some of the referendum ballot measures that will be on the ballot in November. But next week, there is this primary, an open primary for governor, for instance, out there in California. And as I look right now at the Real Clear Politics polling average, it's a little bit all over the place. The only thing that matters is

0: who are the top two? The top two vote getters, even if the percentage of the vote is not that high, the top two vote getters are what matters when it comes to this jungle primary. Those two would emerge as the general election candidates, regardless of party. Right, this is an open primary with everyone running all in one big pile, and then the top two move on into November. And this can, at least theoretically, result in two candidates from the same party moving on to face each other in a general election. There was a time when it felt like maybe this could happen for the Republicans in a sort of shocking, amazing way, where Steve Hilton and Chad Bianco would both end up, and there was a little window of time where they were actually polling first and second. It's like, oh my goodness, could we have a Republican-on-Republican governor's race in California? And at the time I said, amusing to think about, entertaining to think about, the meltdown would be epic, the left, I'm sure, would find a way to change the rules, and we actually played a clip recently of Gavin Newsom seeming to be talking about exactly that, saying that there was a break glass scenario. I know that there were some people talking about introducing legislation to upend the rules because they didn't want to have any possibility of a situation in which the Democrats were locked out of the gubernatorial race. I had said, though, all along, there's no way they're going to let this happen, whether through changing the rules or forcing people almost at gunpoint to drop out of the race to consolidate. They were going to guarantee that at least one Democrat would be on the ballot for governor in November. And we have seen some attrition. Of course, we saw what happened to Eric Swalwell, his departure from the race and the reasons behind that. But there's also a possibility that there would be two Democrats based on how the polling is looking. And that's not unprecedented at all. As a matter of fact, the way that we got Senator Kamala Harris, remember that? She won that seat in California, a U.S. Senate race statewide. Her competition in that general election was a fellow Democrat, a member of the House at the time, from Southern California. So Dems, at worst, have gotten used to, especially statewide, either a huge advantage in a Republican versus Democrat general election situation scenario, or they've even gotten both options to be their own people, which is why I think, back to the strategy, Republicans at this point, with, I believe, in all likelihood, the dream of the top two options being Republicans being clinging to life support, if not dead, there has to be a consolidation to guarantee that at least one of the options at the top of the ticket at the governor level will be a Republican. Now, we had just recently, we were out in California doing an event at KSRO, and I met people at that event who were fans of Steve Hilton or Chad Bianco. Some seem to be happy with either one of them. And I don't have a dog in the fight. We had both of those guys on this show while we were out there. I'm not interested in endorsing anyone or telling people how to vote. I am saying that unless Republicans consolidate, in my opinion, around the guy with the best chance of making it to the runoff, and right now, based on the polling average, Hilton is at around 21% of the vote statewide, Bianco's around 12%, there's an increased possibility without consolidation that the Democrats could maybe slide in with a, let's say, Javier Becerra and Tom Steyer, both on the ballot in November. And I think that would be just bad for democracy in general. I think that there should be a choice for voters with a much larger turnout in a general election, and the choice should be stark, not more of the same in different shades when it comes to the failed governance of California, but at least a choice, as they say, not an echo, because the Republicans have very little chance, let's just be totally candid, of winning the governorship of California under the current environment and political situation in the state, right? Not to be overly defeatist, I'm just being, I think, analytical and realistic. It is a steep, steep uphill climb, even in the best type of national political climate, which it will not be this November for Republicans. However, having a Republican who is credible and out there campaigning and making the argument and God knows there's a strong argument to make against left-wing governance out there because it's been such a catastrophe in so many ways. That's not just good for a robust system where the people in charge have some sense of accountability from voters, but also when it comes to just the nuts and bolts of elections down ballot. Who's motivated to turn out, for example, may not matter ultimately at the top of the ticket, where it's very unlikely, I think, that the Republicans would actually win the governorship. But it would very much impact down ballot races, because in some localities, congressional districts, state legislative districts, etc., turnout is going to matter a lot. And if Republicans and right-leaning independents or sort of free-thinking people feel like, oh man, my two choices are disastrous at the top of the ticket, why bother? They stay home. That could really have terrible impacts further down in other races that are not the marquee races. So there needs to be, I think, sort of this motivating magnet at the top of the ticket to at least draw out people to participate in other really important elections, including the aforementioned referenda. There's one, for example, on voter ID that, based on polling, seems to have a significant chance of passing. I know that they're fighting very hard against it. It's something that's very popular across the country, but California is a weird place, so it's kind of a jump ball. But there is a real possibility of passing voter ID in California. Would that not be a very good development? There's also this terrible, destructive so-called wealth tax that would make things so much worse economically out in California. Fiscally, it's already driving successful people out of the state. It is madness when it comes to the economics behind it. It is this failed experiment that has crashed and burned everywhere it's been tried, or different versions of it have been tried, including in Europe, where they've ended up repealing it and rescinding it because it was that counterproductive. But leave it to California. They're like, oh, we got to go do this again. Let's do a huge, punitive, one-time wink tax on the net worth of these billionaires. Very destructive. That could be defeated. But the composition of the electorate out in California is going to matter a lot on issues like the ones that I just mentioned. And having two Democrats atop the ticket, one of them guaranteed to become governor, I think would probably be very demoralizing for an awful lot of voters and could have really, really negative ramifications and reverberations, which is why I just wanted to highlight that with, what, less than a week to go until this open primary, Steve Hilton in the RCP average is at roughly 21%, tied with Javier Becerra. So if this was correct, those two would move on to the general election. Then next is Tom Steyer, this hardcore left-wing billionaire. And then after that, you've got Bianco at 12%, Katie Porter really languishing down in the single digits along with some of the others. So just a public service announcement of political analysis from yours truly. I know we have a ton of listeners out in California across our multiple stations and on the podcasts. And if you haven't voted already, because they love their early voting and the mail-in and all of that, if you're making your decision in the next 6 days, I think that there are some consequences to the choices that you're making right now. So I wanted to draw that to your attention. Now, speaking of Tom Steyer, the hardcore left-wing billionaire who is one of the leading candidates, he's had a few things to say that I would like to draw to your attention, including an interview he gave on a far-left podcast just within recent days that I think encapsulates how wokeness still has such a stranglehold on this party and why elections in California and elsewhere are potential warning signs. I will play you that audio as soon as we come back. It's the Guy Benson Show Happy Hour. Keep it right here.
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0: are back. It's the happy hour on the Guy Benson Show. We're going to talk about California politics. One of the leading contenders for governor, Tom Steyer, non-zero chance at all that he would be in the November runoff. He's spent so much money. He is really, really out there on virtually every issue. I know the so-called establishment choice is Javier Becerra, who was a terrible health secretary under the Biden administration. Just ask the Biden administration. They picked him for specific DEI reasons, right? That's not me making an assertion. That is something that was widely reported at the time. Activist groups, racialist groups are very upset that there was not enough Latino representation in the emerging Biden administration in early 2021. And so they were like, oh, here's a guy who has the right skin color and last name. Let's make him health secretary in the middle of a pandemic, even though he's a lawyer with no relevant experience. That was their calculation. Again, widely reported. I thought that was a very bad idea. Then he did a very bad job, such a bad job that they tried to get him fired. That didn't work because Biden never fired anyone, no matter how much of a cataclysmic failure. So instead, they just leaked against him internally to the media about how rotten he was at the job and so terrible and lazy and incompetent and all of that. And they were hoping that they could maybe shame him out of the position. Take the hit, buddy. Javier, you're not really wanted here. Why don't you fall on your sword and go home to California? And he said, no, I'm not going to get fired. I'm a cabinet secretary. He just hung around. He took the beating, didn't care. They didn't have the courage of their convictions to actually get rid of him. So instead, they had someone they were very unhappy with for 4 years running a very important department. And now he is potentially the front runner to become the governor of the most populous state in the country. Failing up, I think, is what they call that, potentially. But if it's not Becerra, the polling suggests, on the Democrat side at least, it would be Tom Steyer. Steyer, who has talked about arresting ICE agents. If there's a left-wing cause, you name it, he is totally on board for it. No matter how radical, no matter how implausible, no matter how ruinous, think single-payer health care, for example, that was even abandoned by Gavin Newsom because it's just not tenable. The other thing that he decided that he wanted to plant his flag on, firmly on the 20 side of an 80-20 national issue, at least. Maybe in California it's a little bit more skewed, but still, this is not a majoritarian position, even in California. It's also not a good position to have. He frames it in the most demagogic and dishonest way possible. It is the trans athletes question. Here he is on a podcast, Cut 24.
1: You talked about trans people. I'm totally in favor of trans athletes in high school. I think when you understand the vulnerability, the stress, the danger of being a trans kid, and you understand that almost half of them try to commit suicide.
2: Yeah.
1: And then you think we're going to punish those kids. We're going to cut them off from team sports. We're going to cut them off from participating in the community. We're going to cut them off from fun. It's like, no, we're not. No, we're not. And, you know, as someone who played sports my whole life and loves sports and love playing sports, they're more important things than whether you start on your high school basketball team. And that is standing up for people who are under threat of death.
0: Under threat of death. Now, if you look, for example, at the actual evidence about if you fully submit to the trans agenda, that's supposed to save lives for these trans kids and we have to allow it or else they're going to die. This is the argument that you hear all the time, including right there. The evidence is actually very scant to non-existent. The CAS review in the UK looked at all of this and said this has gone way too far with virtually no solid evidence at all, including on this suicide emotional blackmail that you just heard there from Tom Steyer, echoing the leftist piety that's actually really, really dangerous and inaccurate on this question. And it is quite something to watch a white, cisgendered, privileged billionaire, by the way, using all of their terminology, lecture girls, because this is what this is about, lecturing girls that there's more important things in life than starting on your basketball team. We're not going to cut off all these kids who are in such grave danger from team sports and fun and from community. Well, there is a fairness question here that is fundamental, also a safety question when it comes to girls and women's sports, that he doesn't care about at all. He's basically, this billionaire dude is telling girls, suck it up and deal with it, because those people and our understanding of their mental health is much more important than your needs, your dreams, your ability potentially to compete at a high level, maybe even win a scholarship. Not a worry for Tom Steyer or his family with their billions, their fortune, but for a really good female athlete for whom this might be her ticket to something major in collegiate athletics and then getting that scholarship and moving on, he doesn't care about that. Deal with it. That's the cost of doing business. Suck it up. That's the view that he espouses. And not only does he have, I would say, a reasonable chance of becoming the next governor of the biggest state in the country, population-wise, he is representative of where the beating heart of the left-wing activist and donor class is still. They have not moved on from the madness. As I said yesterday and will continue to say, they have paused the woke button until they have the power back. And this is another piece of evidence to that end that voters, not just in California, but nationally, ought to pay attention to, because some of them aren't smart enough or aren't savvy enough or aren't constrained and disciplined enough to keep it to themselves, like Tom Steyer. There is some benefit, actually, some utility to him saying it out loud very clearly. It's up to the rest of us to pay attention, not just on this issue, of course, but beyond. And not just on this issue, of course. It's the Guy Benson Show Happy Hour. Please stay tuned.
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8: Fox News, I'm Tom Graham. President Trump says talks with Iran are moving forward. He spoke today from the White House.
9: The president's negotiations to end the war with Iran are going very well.
10: They are starting to give us the things that they have to give us. And if they do, that's great. And if they won't, then the man on my left is going to finish them off.
9: President Trump making that warning, sitting next to Pentagon Chief Pete Hegseth at a cabinet meeting.
8: Fox's Jared Halpern, U.S. ramping up efforts to contain the growing Ebola outbreak in Central Africa, including efforts to treat any affected Americans overseas.
11: The Trump administration is set to deploy U.S. health officials to neighboring Kenya to staff a quarantine and treatment facility for Americans testing positive for the disease or those potentially exposed, rather than bring them back to the States to be handled there.
8: Fox's Greg Palcott, America's listening to Fox News.
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0: 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Guy Benson.
1: In our first hour today, the founder of OutKick and a Fox News contributor, Clay Travis, joined us. A lot to get to with him. We had a great conversation. Here's part of it if you missed it. I want to start with something that was brewing a couple days ago. The young quarterback of the New York Football Giants, Jackson Dart. Full disclosure, I'm a Giants fan, although I'm not like super into the NFL, much more of a college guy. I know we've talked about that before, but I root for the Giants. And our quarterback, Jackson Dart, introduced President Trump. He was asked to do so or invited to do so at a rally or an event in New York in Suffern. And Dart said yes, introduced Trump. He led a Go Big Blue chant, said it was an honor to be there, and referred to Trump correctly as the 45th and 47th president of the United States. That got clipped and shared on social media, which then drew, of course, controversy and attention. One of his teammates on the defensive side, Abdul Carter, reacted posting, quote, "Thought this bleep was AI. What we doing, man?" And then there was a whole conversation about who was politicizing the locker room. Was this going to poison things for the Giants, who were expected to be better this coming season? Carter later followed up saying that he and his quarterback talked it out, quote, as men, and are all good. No rift exists. I'm sure you have thoughts on this whole episode, because there was a lot of finger pointing about you're politicizing. No, you're politicizing. Where do you come down in all of this?
2: Yeah, so I've got a ton of thoughts on it. First of all, I think if you're given the opportunity to introduce the president of the United States, that's a hard one to pass up on. So Jackson Dart didn't come out and take any strong political position, right? He just said, hey, the president's in my state where he plays in the New York City area out on Long Island, and I'm going to introduce him. And look, if Abdul Carter has political positions, this is the guy who decided to react to it. To me, there's a difference between giving your opinion and reacting and attacking somebody else's. And to me, that's a pretty distinct difference. I think Abdul Carter has the right to his political opinions. Jackson Dart has the right to his political opinions. But when you go online and you attack someone else for theirs, as opposed to sharing your own, I think it's a very different perspective. And I don't think that in any way Abdul Carter, if Jackson Dart had introduced Joe Biden or Barack Obama, would have had the same reaction. Again, there's a big difference to me between saying what you think and just attacking what someone else said.
1: I think that's fair. I also find it kind of refreshing that they then had a private conversation and both came out apparently and said, all right, it's fine. We're good moving forward. I definitely prefer that than this thing spiraling and festering. It seems like maybe something was done in an offhanded way, and a tweet is like, oh man, I don't want to cause problems in the locker room. And then they talked like grown-ups and seemed like they emerged with mutual respect. I mean, who knows what's happening behind the scenes, but based on that telling, that's not a terrible conclusion, right? There are people with different political views
2: that they had
1: same
2: the private conversation first.
1: Of course. Right?
2: I mean, this is always my perspective on social media. If I know you or you know me, instead of me looking at my phone and seeing that you have attacked something that I've done, why don't you just text me? Or why don't you just call me and say, hey, saw what you said here. I know you as a person. Can you talk about this with me? I'm trying to work through it. Most humans will say, yes, let's do that. And he got to that conclusion. I just think the idea that we've created that grown men should react, or grown women, by going on social media, and leave aside, the fact that these are both public figures. How many people out there listening right now have seen a snide comment made on Facebook that maybe only 20 people see, right? But it's your neighbor, or it's your cousin, or whoever it is in your family.
1: Right.
2: Do you really need to go on social media and react to somebody on something, or can you have an actual human interaction and a discussion about it? I just think we should normalize face-to-face discussions between people who actually know each other. Now, if this had been two people who don't know each other, if it's you reacting to something that was said on The View or me reacting to something that was said on CNN. That's sort of the natural job that we have. To me, that's different. But even in my world, and I imagine you are similar, if I actually know somebody on a face-to-face personal basis, I'm not just going to tee off on them in some way to draw
3: I bite my tongue a lot. Bite my virtual tongue a lot because, I'm not perfect at this, but I think generally, like, if you know someone, you work with someone, if you're working with someone every day, for example, probably not the best idea to attack them publicly, and hopefully they've smoothed things over. It sounds like they have, but I saw some, left-wing influencers claiming that the Giants were having droves of fans giving up their season tickets because they're so angry at Jackson Dart. I'm like, no, they're not. I don't believe that for a second, and people would happily come off the wait list to buy those season tickets if that were the case, which I don't think it is. So I think a lot of people tried to turn this into something bigger than it was, but it is one of these cultural, sports, political flashpoints that we definitely had to get your opinion on. That full exchange with Clay Travis, available online at GuyBensonShow.com. 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We'll get to all of that coming up.
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2: 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So I had a couple questions for Christine, some follow-ups, if you will. But before we get to those, Dylan, you had a misadventure on the road just recently. Mm-hmm. What happened?
3: Yeah, so I was actually driving up to Massachusetts with my wife Mel for a wedding that we were going to, and we had left pretty late in the day, and so we were driving up in Massachusetts. It was like pitch black, probably about 1:30 in the morning.
2: Yeah, that's a long drive.
3: And it is a long drive, and we were, of course it happened when we were about 35, 40 minutes away from her parents' place where we were staying, and we had a blowout on the interstate, and one of our tires just completely exploded. It was pretty crazy.
2: Do you know what you hit?
3: I tried to look back the best I could. I think maybe it was a pothole or something, but like, it was pitch black. The road, we were on the interstate, but it wasn't in a lit area, and it also was not a place where there was a shoulder to pull over in, and so it was just like,
2: did you have to pull off the road, like physically off the road?
3: Well, the thing is we couldn't because there was a guardrail but no shoulder. So like, we were just in, we felt the boom. I lost control for a second, but was able to like regain control, pull over to the side, and we were basically just in the right-hand lane of the interstate with our flashers on. And cars were buzzing by us at probably like 70 plus miles per hour. Like, we could feel the car shake when they were driving by. So it was pretty scary. But thankfully we were able to call the police. He was able to get out there pretty quick and like put his lights on so that we could at least see what was going on. And we were able to jack up the car and put the donut on. And then,
2: because sometimes they'll even put up flares, you know, to get people to slow down and realize there's something hazardous coming up. You guys were just hoping that your hazard lights would be good enough. That is actually really dangerous.
3: It was very dangerous. Yeah,
2: and
3: it was
2: then
3: very scary.
2: I assume you did not get actually into bed for a few hours after that.
3: Yeah, it was a late morning because, I mean, we had to wait for the officer to arrive, put the tire on. Then I ended up going to bed probably about 4 a.m. and then I woke up the next day to go to the tire shop at about 8 a.m.
2: And then was the wedding that day?
3: It was the next day, but my friend who was also going to the wedding and staying with us had a flight landing into Boston at 1 a.m. So I basically got like 3 hours of sleep, stayed up until like 1 a.m., 2 o'clock the next day, to pick him up. Went back to bed after the wedding late at night, and then,
2: that's an Uber situation. I think at some point you're like, sir, I love you, but you can Uber this one.
3: I thought about it, but he's my best friend and was the best man in my wedding. So I was like,
2: all the more reason for him to be understanding after the blowout. Now, what's interesting is we were talking about this on the show meeting earlier, and Christine was completely flummoxed by all of this. She had never heard of a tire blowout in her life. She had heard of a flat tire, which is kind of more of a slow situation where a tire over time deflates. This is basically the instant destruction of a tire, often at high speed. Christine, you'd never heard of a blowout, aside from, I assume, one at a salon?
1: Very funny. By the way, on a very, very, very side note, no one has ever asked me to pick them up or drop them off at an airport before. Isn't that crazy? In 44
2: like, you know
1: years?
2: What? No, I got this. I will get a 2.5 hour Uber. You just stay where you are.
1: Never once.
2: Yeah.
1: That's strange.
2: That's probably smart decision making by everyone, frankly.
1: Okay, so back to this tire blowout. No. I mean, I've heard of like a flat tire. Yes. Knock on wood, we haven't had one. But I said to you guys, and I know, Guy, you're like questioning why I don't know this, but was it legit, like your tire just exploded?
3: Yeah. I mean, that's exactly how it was. I was driving, and it was like boom, and like immediately could feel like when you have a flat tire, you can like feel the rubber like hitting the hitting your car as you're driving. It was just a big boom and like lost control. It was gone.
1: Now I have a question because I've done some research.
3: Okay.
1: Did you have improper tire health?
2: Oh, she's done her own research on this one, folks.
1: My boyfriend, ChatGPT.
2: It's your fault.
3: This was my, my tire health was good, Christine. We passed vehicle inspection in August, so I think we were fine.
1: You still have to do those vehicle inspections?
3: Oh, yeah. Oh, yeah. Wow. We have to do it every year in Virginia.
1: Interesting.
2: I bet you that there are laws in New Jersey as well, Christine. I know
1: well,
2: that you
1: then
2: don't
1: we definitely do them.
2: It's like when you took your vacations but never put in for them and then were bragging about how much time you accrued because you had never actually drawn down the vacation hours and you realized you were in like major violation of company policy. I think we may have just identified a new one, but this time it's the government of New Jersey. Unless Bobby, the responsible one who's aware of things, takes care of this.
1: Yeah, I think he does because he says to me, if you ever get pulled over, just go into the glove compartment and there's like an envelope and just hand it to the officer.
2: Do you have any idea what's in there?
1: I would assume it's the insurance card and the registration.
2: That's right. That's right.
1: Right.
2: Now, do you have a driver's license?
1: I do. Wow. Guy, yes, I do.
2: I don't know. I mean, just based on some of these questions and comments, I was questioning. All right, I do have some follow-ups quickly here, Christine. Number one, there was a major network scouting your house to be the exterior shot for some sort of setting in that pilot that they were about to shoot, and they were trying to convince you guys to give them the rights to basically film your house from the outside. And turns out, I thought it would maybe net you a couple $100. They want this to be much more elaborate. At least that's what the conversation was. They wanted you guys to move out for the better part of a week, but in exchange for a pretty substantial sum of money. Like, we're not talking chump change here. Where's that whole thing? Are you doing it?
1: Well, they came out last week and they photographed our house, and then they actually went inside and photographed the house.
2: Inside?
1: Yeah, which we weren't aware of. Our neighbors, surprisingly, told us over the weekend they have signed off. They were willing to do this. So now we're waiting to see if the network needs to come back. The photographer had to send the pictures back to the network and see if they approved it. So I don't know. I think we would find out by this week if it's happening. But we as a family decided if they give the go-ahead, then we're definitely going to do it.
2: And you'd just be in a hotel for like a week, right?
1: Yes, and then maybe
2: would they pay for that? Would they be paying for the hotel?
1: We would ask them to. We definitely would.
2: On top of the fee, which is a lot of money.
1: It's a lot of money. And then they said if this...
2: You could buy so many fraudulent Olivia Rodrigo tickets for that amount of money.
1: It's just like not even funny.
2: As a callback to your Facebook Marketplace debacle of a couple years ago. Mm-hmm. But yeah, I mean, we're talking like low, but still into the five figures. I think that's a no-brainer. You take that.
1: 100%. We just need them to come back. But they did tell Bobby when they were taking pictures of the house, they said, if this doesn't work out, your house is now going into a database. So we could be called again.
2: Oh, I bet you're on several databases, Christine.
1: What? What are you trying to say?
2: I don't know.
1: What kind of database do you think I'm on?
2: I can only imagine, but I'd imagine more than one.
1: Oh, wait, do you think that's why they haven't called back?
2: No, probably not. Although maybe they did do some background check stuff, some due diligence.
1: Well, if they
2: are
1: coming...
2: Are they ghosting you?
1: I don't know, but I did decorate the whole house inside and out for 4th of July. I'm ready. There's flags, there's red, white, and blue everywhere.
2: This is a network, and we're not naming the network, but they right. could do a whole show about ghosting. They could call it ghosts or something like that. I don't know. Anyway, we are in a wait-and-see holding pattern to see if Christine is going to strike it rich. And then would you – I know they're paying you to not be there, but would you just hang around hoping to be discovered as a star?
1: I definitely would be there, I think, the first day. I have to be. Like
2: every day.
1: I mean –
2: they're like, cut, she's in the window again. You just go to every exterior window in the house, and there's your little smiling face ruining the shots. They eventually take the money back and go elsewhere. I can imagine this.
1: Do you want to hear a very funny side story? When I was a young Fox News producer, they had assigned a intern to me to train. We don't do that much anymore here. Well, at least on this show. I think every other show gets an intern. Why don't we?
2: You're probably in a database, Christine.
1: Anyway, I used to get calls all the time from the higher ups because I wasn't keeping track of my intern. And he would go outside and go by the window for the 3 o'clock show. This was before Martha. And he would just be waving outside so he could get on camera.
2: Oh, boy.
1: And I would get calls all the time saying, please go get your intern and watch him. He can't be doing this every day.
2: Was that your quote-unquote intern or was that you?
1: No, like, it was
2: let me tell you a story about an intern that I once had. Suspicious, Christine. Look, we don't even have time to get to a few of these items on my list. For example, your review of the musical Grease that your daughter was in her school. Apparently, Dylan engaged in some bullying of you while I was gone. I definitely want to hear about that. Then a completely different subject that we won't even come close to getting to. We have to start making a list, like a big, beautiful list of home stretch topics to get to in the days to come because we're out of time right now. We are constrained by the clock. Saved by the bell on the Guy Benson Show. Back here tomorrow, same time, same place. Looking forward to that. We'll talk to you then.
1: On a very, very, very side note, no one has ever asked me to pick them up or drop them off at an airport before.
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10: He's keeping military forces as an option. I'm Tom Graham, Fox News. President Trump says talks with Iran are moving forward, but he's prepared to restart combat operations if needed.
11: The president's negotiations to end the war with Iran are going very well.
12: They are starting to give us the things that they have to give us, and if they do, that's great. And if they won't, then the man on my left is going to finish him off.
11: President Trump making that warning, sitting next to Pentagon Chief Pete Hegseth at a cabinet meeting.
12: we can make a good deal right now, but maybe not a great deal. And if it's not a great deal, we're not making it.
11: The president says a framework deal with Iran would immediately reopen the Strait of Hormuz. He also says he is not comfortable with Russia or China taking Iran's stockpile of highly enriched uranium. At the White House, Jared Halpern, Fox News.
13: Ukrainian President Volodymyr Zelensky writing to President Trump and Congress. He's asking for a fresh supply of American-made air defense ammunition to counter intensifying Russian missile attacks. Israel says it took out the latest leader of Hamas following fresh strikes against the militant group.
14: Israel says it targeted and killed the new leader of Hamas's military wing during airstrikes in Gaza City less than 2 weeks after it eliminated his predecessor. Israel's defense minister, Israel Katz, and the military said the strikes Tuesday killed Mohammed Odeh. Prime Minister Benjamin Netanyahu and Katz said Odeh served as Hamas's intelligence chief during the October 7, 2023 attacks that killed about 1,200 people in Israel and triggered over 2 years of war in Gaza. Israel said he played a key role in rebuilding Hamas's command structure following the killing of several senior leaders during the Gaza war. CJ Papa, Fox News.
13: Ebola continues to spread in the Democratic Republic of Congo. The Trump administration says it's taking steps to keep the virus out of the U.S. Americans who are exposed while in Congo will be treated in nearby Kenya. The White House setting up a quarantine and treatment center. 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
13: A second death in the Washington State paper mill implosion has now been confirmed. The number of missing still at 11.
18: As the search continues for those unaccounted

0: Florida Everglades continues to draw the ire of Democrats. Now it appears Alligator Alcatraz may soon be closing.
1: The use of a temporary holding facility for illegal migrants expected to be deported, built in an unused airstrip in the Florida Everglades, could be shutting down soon. Dubbed Alligator Alcatraz, the facility drew sharp criticism and legal action. Florida Democratic Congressman Maxwell Frost has been at the forefront of the effort to close it.
2: I want to get clarity on the shutdown. What's going to happen with the people that are there?
1: Neither Florida nor federal officials will confirm a closing date for the facility. In Miami, Eben Brown, Fox News.
0: Actor Matthew Perry's live-in personal assistant has been sentenced to more than 3 years in prison. Kenneth Iwamasa injected the Friends star with a dose of ketamine and then ultimately took his life. He's the fifth and final person to be sentenced following Perry's drug overdose back in 2023. On Wall Street, a pretty good day. The Dow climbing 183 points. The Nasdaq adding about 18.5. Well, the S&P 500 inched up just over a point. All three setting all-time highs. The oil prices fell back to where they were in mid-April. I'm Tom Graham, and this.
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This is the Jesse Kelly Show. Chris Grock filling in for Jesse Kelly. And wow, what a trouncing we had in the great state of Texas where I sit. I mean, it was like 30 points. At some point, who cares what the numbers are, man? It's insane. Cornyn came in at something like 34% or somewhere around there, and Paxton came in with like 63 or something. It was literally almost exactly 30 points. It's insane. It is absolutely insane. And I want you to know a few things. I told you this before, since I've had to spend more time with you over the past 3 weeks. And I've told you this. I've told you that John Cornyn, when I first came here to do a radio show in Dallas-Fort Worth 16 years ago on Easter, which is almost exactly 16 years ago, I came here and I was told by my producer that John Cornyn will all be debating some flashpoint issue, a big issue in the news today. And then 2 weeks later, John Cornyn is silent. 2 weeks later, when we've moved on, we've all made our positions, we've figured it out. Then John Cornyn comes out 2 weeks later, he licks his finger, sticks it up in the air, goes, I am taking a strong position on this. This is a strong thing. And we're like, where the hell have you been? Who are you? Get out of here. That's who he is. And what's so funny is that was one of the first things I was told 16 years ago when I got here. And it's just so true. It's amazing. And I'll tell you what, I knew and I told you, I absolutely knew that Ken Paxton was going to win. But this is an absolute humiliation. And by the way, drubbing, beating, what am I thinking about here? What's it when you get flogged? Flogging? I mean, I don't think there's a word for it. How bad it was. And we're being shamed for it today. Shame! Shame! Remember back in the, during the plagues or whatever, or back in the, I don't even know, six, are we going back to the 1500s, 1600s, where they come out with the bell, shame! They follow you around. Shame on us, the leftist, or as Jesse would say, communist Dallas Morning News, shaming us. The mother of the talking.

0: about Ken Paxton divorced. The mother of his own children can't endorse him. Yet they endorse dirty, filthy Democrats with all sorts of vile things. His wife filed for divorce on biblical grounds. Read that as infidelity. That's your Texas Republican Party now. Of course, you don't see that kind of crap with the Democrats. It's very, very simple on that, by the way. I am voting for Ken Paxton. I voted for him already. I voted for him yesterday. I voted for him because his values and his positions, as far as my values, my political values, and my values as a conservative Christian, are he falls in line much, much more than John Cornyn ever has or ever does. John Cornyn loves illegals. John Cornyn has done a lot of stuff. John Cornyn said that Trump can't win this time around. He said he should drop out. That's who the real John Cornyn is. He's a milquetoast turd. So he lost because that's who he is. And I cannot tell you how many times, year after year, election after election, this guy, we wanted him out so bad. And it took the right person, and that right person is Ken Paxton. By the way, one of his arguments yesterday or the day before when he was talking about the stuff to the news was, hey, I've already won two statewide elections as attorney general. So what do you mean I can't win? He freaking drubbed this guy. He drubbed this bleepity-bleep milquetoast dude, John Cornyn. Four-term Senator John Cornyn suffered historic primary runoff defeat last night. And again, the sentiment is shame on all of us. Shame. Guess who's going to win big? Ken Paxton against... This is not Beto Hussein O'Rourke, the cultural appropriator. This guy is unbelievable. This guy is actually very, very, very scary for several reasons. Wait till you hear... the very, very deeply, deeply concerning, it's so bad that I can't even joke around about it or be dramatic about it, because these vile, vile, rabidly pro-gay, pro-trans books for children that are in his church's library. It is a church that worships LGBTQ kids. That's what they worship. The idol of the church of James Tyler. I'll read you the titles. I'll read you some of the content in just a few. This guy, literally, his church worships trans and gay kids. That's why he said when he was asked, what do you love besides your family? What do you most love? I have to say trans kids. That same podcaster asked him, do you have a girlfriend? And, yeah, I do. What's his name? She didn't ask what his or her name was. And today they come out with the infamous Vanity Fair cover with Beto Hussein O'Rourke, the cultural appropriator fake Mexican who came within 3 points of Ted Cruz, and his pose with his hands behind his, in his back pants, on a dirty, dusty road with an old pickup truck door open. And then right next to him is a new pose of James Tallarica with his hands in his hips. But I'm not going to make this. I am not making this up. This is not exaggeration. The man has birthing hips. Those are women's hips. This dude has birthing hips. And that's what I put. You can see this on my Twitter feed, at Chris Kroxer, X feed, at Chris Kroxer, that's at Chris Kroxer, C-H-R-I-S-K-R-O-K. He's thrusting his feminine hips. Those are birthing hips right there, as we would say in tech. Those are birthing hips right there. Those right there are some birthing hips. I'm not kidding you. Look at it. You're going to see what I'm talking about. Those are the widest hips, allegedly, on a man's body that I've ever seen in my life. When Ken Paxton won last night... This is so great. I'm going to play some of the ads. I'm going to play some of the sound bites. This guy's going to lose. You know, Beto Hussein O'Rourke, the cultural appropriator, fake Mexican, he lost by only 3 points. And the reason he lost by 3 points is because Ted Cruz phoned it in that time. He literally thought he could cruise, no pun intended, to victory. And that's why we almost lost that seat. And Beto Hussein O'Rourke, you know, his pretty looks and his, you know, fake poser drummer, poser skateboarder guy and acting all cool. But he had that radical leftism, but it was nowhere near as bad and pronounced as James Tallarico. This guy, and I'll tell you what right now, last night in his acceptance speech, Ken Paxton called him James Tallafrico. That is exactly right! James Tallafrico! Yes! James Tallafrico. How about we get a little, we'll have a little sampling here of James Tallarico, Low T Tallarico, as they call him in the ads. Let's see here. I have a couple different things. Here's a little montage that we put together for you.
1: You can't call yourself a Christian and destroy God's creation with greenhouse gases.
2: For the most part, the Republican caucus in here in Texas is white, older men, straight, cisgendered men.
3: For me, prophetic voices like Jesus have helped me reckon with my own whiteness, my own masculinity, my own certainty, my own ego. It's a never-ending process, and it's a painful process.
2: And so I am proud to say that our campaign has officially become a non-meat campaign. So we have...
0: I mean, you guys know this is huge in Texas, right? Nobody eats meat here. I mean, at any given moment in the panhandle, we have 2.2 million heads of cattle. But just because that does not mean that we eat meat. Talafrico is on the dime here. He's Johnny on the spot. He knows what we want.
2: We are only buying vegan products from our local vegan businesses.
3: Before God comes over Mary and we have the incarnation, God asks for Mary's consent, which is remarkable. I mean, go back and read this.
0: By the way, this is where Talafrico is literally saying that God supports abortion. Why? Well, he says God supports abortion because he gave Mary a choice. Read the scripture. There's no doubt. It is very direct. He says you will have a baby, you will have a boy, and you will name him Jesus. She's not given a choice. This guy totally lies intentionally, and that's his problem, but this ain't what the average Texan is thinking.
3: Incarnation, God asks for Mary's consent, which is remarkable. I mean, go back and read this in Luke. I mean, the angel comes down and asks Mary if this is something she wants to do, and she says, if it is God's will, let it be done.
0: There was no asking. It was telling. But that's okay. That's how Low T Talarico positions it. I got more, but here we go. Coming up next as well is this. James Talarico's library at the church he goes to and preaches at sometimes has books such as God is Queer, This Book is Gay, and several others. And they're very, very, actually, it's very, very, very concerning and frightening about what this so-called church is doing and teaching little boys and girls, and it's very scary, actually. They don't worship God. They worship LGBTQ stuff with children, which is obviously tremendously disturbing. But anyway, shame on us for voting in Ken Paxton. He will beat Talafrico by a long shot, by a long way. He'll beat him by between 6 and 12 points, probably in the upper edge of 6 to 12 points. Is what I'm thinking. I'm going to give you the information about his church and a few other tidbits on that victory that we had, a resounding victory. Coming up next, it's Chris Kroc in for Jesse Kelly on The Jesse Kelly Show.
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1: Hey, wasn't this from the Big Lebowski, producer Chris? Yes, you do. Come on, baby. I think it is. All right. Either way, it's a good song. This is the Jesse Kelly Show. Chris Kroc filling in for Jesse. Hey, by the way, Jesse wants you to know he is sick, and he is dying to get right back on, so he's just sick today, and that's what the dealio is. If you want to follow me, you should follow me. Everything I'm playing and we're talking about is on my X feed and Facebook and et cetera. 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James Tellerico, Telefrico, Loti Tellerico, Tofu Tellerico, Six Gender Jimmy, whatever you want to call him, he's not going to win, and he's going to collapse way more than Beto Hussein O'Rourke, the cultural appropriator, ever did. He makes Beto look almost like a moderate, comparatively speaking. Let's finish off a little bit more from this montage of some of the things he has said, and then we get into the books, these terribly disturbing books and book titles that are inside of his church library where he preaches from time to time.
2: I want to ask you about your record as a state legislator, because they have reviewed your legislative history and you've missed over 800 votes during your time in the state house. Why did you miss the votes, and why should voters allow you to represent their interests statewide when some are saying you did not represent your district?
1: 800 missed votes.
3: And this is a Republican talking point, because correct, I broke quorum twice with my Democratic colleagues.
1: And so he broke quorum twice, and there were 800 votes while he was gone. No, there were not.
4: And I taught a lot of undocumented students, and those students tended to be my most patriotic students.
1: Yes, those illegals are the best.
3: Our southern border should be like our front porch. There should be a giant welcome mat out front and a lock on the door.
1: Welcome, welcome, welcome to all of our illegals like under Joe Biden. So let's see some of the titles and information on these books. This is in James Tellerico's library, according to the Daily Wire today. St. Andrew's Presbyterian Church in Austin. Books found in St. Andrew's catalog include the book Gender Queer, which includes, I've gone through that one when we talked about it, getting it out of the schools in Texas. Gender Queer, which includes illustrations of oral sex and masturbation. Again, this is for children. Gender Queer, illustrations of oral sex and masturbation. The book All Boys Aren't Blue, which discusses anal rape and incest. This book is gay. A chapter in the book gives you the ins and outs of gay sex. Again, this is in a church library. The book Becoming Nicole tells the story of a gender-confused teen boy who identifies with as a girl with the support of his family. The courage to be queer. It claims that God is queer in that book. I mean, this is an absolute abomination. I'm not going to. This is extraordinarily troubling to me. Those children in that church are being taught and encouraged to be gay, trans, and have sexually active as a child, as a minor. It's just sick. It's literally how the Bible lays out as far as sin and wrong stuff. This is what's in their church. Quote, also that's in there, according to the Daily Wire today, this book is gay. Trans kids are kids. Stories and resources from the front lines of the movement for transgender youth. And the courage to be queer, and several other things. So, I mean, this is absolutely horribly concerning to me, and disgusting, creepy, and everything. Meanwhile, Tellerico is courting John Cornyn voters. By the way, this is so funny. You had Cornyn voters that were saying, if Paxton wins, I will vote for Tellerico. You were never even a Republican if you would vote for this Tellerico guy. It's laughable. So go ahead. Good luck with that. But Tellerico told Cornyn voters today, you have a place in our campaign. Here's the tweet he put out. I want to thank Senator John Cornyn for his years representing our state. We don't agree on everything, but we both still believe in public service. To Senator Cornyn supporters, you have a place in our campaign. Come read queer books for children with us. By the way, there's good news about if you're a Zionist. I am, even though I'm a Christian. You know, you don't have to be a Jew to be a Zionist. Thankfully, Maureen Galindo, the Democrat who said she was going to lock up all of us Zionists and put us in jails or prison or concentration or camp of some kind for Jews and Jewish supporters, Israeli supporters, she did not win. And that district was reshaped because of redistricting in the state of Texas. Thankfully, the guy who won doesn't stand a good chance. It's considered likely Republican by Cook Political Report, thanks to the redistricting. Cha-ching, baby. Oh, my gosh. I forgot the big story of the day. Al Green, the horribly elderly man who waves his cane and yells, Al Green lost in Texas yesterday. The guy who's thrown his cane around, standing up, yelling at President Trump during his State of the Union speech. Al Green lost to a young guy. He is out of here, that poor man. Maybe he can throw his cane at a few more events. I put up signs that are stupid and laughable. I don't know. But that's what we have on that. Oh, John Thune coming out today. Senate Majority Leader John Thune. Oh, I'm all in for Ken Paxton. Yeah, you sure weren't 48 hours ago. One more thing on Paxton's victory. It's stunning. A little bit more on Graham Plattner. And then Jill Biden says she thought Joe was stroking. Statue wearing high heels. Look at
0: all the heavy creatures dancing on the lawn. Good news. The greatest test of the American spirit is upon us now. Why is this good news? Because throughout American history, high testosterone men thrive in times of chaos and uncertainty. Every red-blooded American man runs toward great trials and challenges. Communist big tech companies are trying to destroy American jobs. War in the Middle East is intensifying. Fertility rates are plummeting. And worst of all, there's a relentless 24/7 propaganda campaign aimed to demoralize us and break our will. 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
6: Fox News, I'm John Saucier. President Trump at the cabinet meeting of the White House answering reporters' questions about whether the U.S. would accept a short-term deal to allow Iran and Oman to control the Strait of Hormuz.
7: We're going
6: to
7: watch over it. We'll watch over it, but nobody's going to control it. That's part of the negotiation that we have. They would like to control it. Nobody's going to control it. It's international waters, and Oman will behave just like everybody else, and we'll have to blow them up. They understand that. They'll be fine.
6: The recovery efforts underway at Nippon Dynaware Packaging Plant, Longview, Washington, after a chemical explosion of an industrial tank. Longview Fire Department Battalion Chief Matt Amos says recovery is expected to be slow and methodical.
8: As individuals are recovered from the site, they'll undergo decontamination before being transported to the Cowlitz County Coroner's Office for identification and family notification.
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0: cowbell, please. More cowbell. Chris Kroc in for Jesse Kelly. This is the Jesse Kelly Show. Jesse is sick today. He wants you to know he'll come back hopefully tomorrow and be better. Just a day of sickness, y'all. There you go. Let's go over this one. Producer Chris chiming in with me about how somebody was saying that James Tallarico likes to say that God is non-binary. We have the cut right here.
1: God is both masculine and feminine and everything in between. God is non-binary.
0: That's complete blasphemy. And I'm not here to be a Puritan and yell and scream and get angry about it, but I'm here to tell you that. And, for example, many, many scriptures, and James Tallarico supposedly went to seminary, etc. I mean, one of the quotes I thought about is, I am the Father and the Father is in me. And I just Googled that real fast, and it's John 14:11. Believe me when I say that I am the Father and the Father is in me. There's no one comes to the Father except through me. Jesus says, when he says, I am the way, the truth, and the life, no one comes to the Father except through me. I mean, it is all about the Father. God is absolutely him, he, the Father, and James Tallarico is lying to people. Meanwhile, in his churches already, there are vile books for children about being gay and trans throughout the whole, I mean, just a prolific, long list of gay and trans books with sexual activity and descriptions of vile things in their church library. This guy is complete toast. Let me tell you something else I forgot to mention. I'm glad I did forget. It's important to give you everything I got. I'm glad it came out at some point. Here it is. The Dallas Morning News wrote a column and or analysis. Gromer Jeffress is one of the big longtime guys that does politics. I can't remember if it was him or Colin, whatever. This guy's going to have to bring on almost every... He's going to have to bring out Hussein Obama numbers for blacks to come out. You don't need me to tell you that no church-going black Democrat is going to vote for some guy that tells him that God is a freaking woman. What the hell's that boy talking about? Hell no. You think you're going to get Hussein Obama numbers about getting black people to the polls over this guy with his birthing hips? And again, remember that podcaster I told you about? She said, well, do you have a girlfriend? Yes. She's my rock. But of course, the podcaster who either had him on previously, I've seen a few things with her, and it's like, this. She's just some leftist who kissed his butt and didn't ask real questions. Because the next question any one of us would have asked, who is she? What's her name? What does she do? Nothing. And I would have said, who is she? Who is he or she? I mean, you don't know. I mean, with this guy, you'd be, geez, there's nothing. There's nothing that is solid. There are no unchangeables. And the one thing that is unchangeable, if you're a Christian or a Jew who is strict in it, if you will, is God never changes. God never, he never goes back on anything. He never goes forward. He doesn't add to it. It is what it is, and that is it. It is final. This guy bastardizes everything about it, which is insanely offensive to even hardcore Democrat, black church-going people who know the truth enough to know this guy's an abomination, period. That's just all there is. This guy's... So I'm telling you, he's going to lose by 6 to 12 points. It really could be more of a 10 to 15-point thing. I mean, it's a disgrace. And I love that the Democrats are so excited about this guy. Yes. And I love they're sending him tons of money. Yes. It's like one of my, I have a very leftist liberal brother, godless communist brother, if you, I love him, but you know what I'm saying. And he told me when Beto Hussein O'Rourke, the cultural appropriator fake Mexican, was running, he told me I send him money, and I literally just texted him back, that's great, good luck, you're not going to win, and you're wasting your money. It was like no drama, just no problem. He's still not going to win. And he didn't, of course. But this guy's going to lose by a lot more. And we have the left and the media, not just in Texas, but across this country, shaming us for putting in Ken Paxton. And Ken Paxton, just like Donald J. Trump, I'm going to quote my pastor, Dr. Robert Jeffress, friend of President Trump's, my pastor at First Baptist Dallas, who says, I wouldn't vote for Trump to be my Sunday school class. I'm voting for him because his policies best align with my values. And that's exactly what Ken Paxton is to me. And he's not afraid. And he rips off the bandit and he goes. And yes, he's going to win. And yes, we're going to have two gadflies, two irascible, pain in the butt people that the left or moderates won't like and can't stand, but they're going to win, and they're going to be our gadflies and our folks that are going to not back down. John Cornyn is a joke who loved his illegals, loved amnesty, was even talking about it in the waning days of his campaign, desperate. So he's gone. He's gone. And birthing hips, Tallarico is not going to win. There's just no question about it. Let's finish this off, though, because when he says God is a non-binary, which is obviously a complete abomination, especially for someone who claims to be a teacher of the Bible and a preacher. Let's continue on, though, because he's asked about this. They play this on fake news CNN, and then he's asked about it.
2: What is your response to them using that and explain what you were talking about?
1: Well, I understand that that comment is a little provocative. I said it on the House floor when the extremists in the Republican legislature were picking on school kids who were different. But I don't think it's controversial theologically. Most Christians would acknowledge that God is beyond gender. In fact, the Apostle Paul, in his letter to the Galatians, said that in Christ there is neither male nor female. And so if someone's got a problem with that statement, they shouldn't take it up with me. They should take it up with the Apostle Paul.
0: Completely false. Galatians 3, 26 to 29. So in Christ Jesus, you're all God of children of God through faith. For all of you who were baptized into Christ have clothed yourself with Christ. There is neither Jew nor Gentile, neither slave nor free. There is neither male nor female. For all are one in Christ Jesus. If you belong to Christ, then you are Abraham's seed and heirs according to the promise. That is not saying that God is non-binary. That is saying that whether you're a man or a woman and you are a Christian, you are all equally in Christ. So this guy, whether it's God is non-binary, whether there's six genders, whether God said that God supports abortion because he gave Mary a choice, which is also a lie, this guy literally traffics in bald-faced lies. But here's the thing, and I've said this before. If you are a Christian and you vote Republican, you're a conservative, the best way for you to help Democrats like James Tallarico, the best way for you to help the left is to not know your Bible. Because if you do not know your Bible, somebody like James Tallarico comes around and tickles people's ears with BS and outright lies, you can't defend it. So make sure if you want to help the Democrats and you're a Christian to not read your Bible or not know your Bible. That way you can't defend against people like this who are complete charlatans and abominations. And I think, if I'm not mistaken, like Joe Rogan, the biggest podcaster in the country, as far as I'm aware, literally like loves this guy. And he came on and told him that God supports abortion. Oh, wow. Oh. Well, I mean, dude, know your stuff. And by the way, if you don't read it, if you're not a Christian, that's fine. But if you're gonna, you gotta know what you're doing if you're gonna try to defend this. And if you don't defend it because you don't know it, well, then they win. Because most people don't know what the truth is on that. Hey, Ken Paxton, by the way. Again, shame, shame, shame for Texas putting in Paxton big, big time last night by 30 points roughly. Ken Paxton won. Check this out. This is it. And again, we're being condemned by the left right now for putting Paxton over Cornyn. But watch this. Watch this. Ken Paxton won 252 counties. Out of 254, he won literally every county in Texas except for two. And we have 254 counties. Cornyn won. Guess what county Cornyn won? Travis County, Austin. Absolutely the larger version of Berkeley, a larger version of Madison, Wisconsin. Cornyn won Travis freaking County and tiny Kennedy County. You're going to love this. He won two counties. He won Travis County, which is Austin, and tiny Kennedy County with our only eight votes. He won six out of eight votes. So honestly, John, you are a winner. You are the winner. Look at you, won two counties. You won six out of eight. John Cornyn, you are the winner. I'm so proud of you. You know what else that makes me think about? Is Joe Biden's wife saying, Joe, you answered all the questions. That is next. We're going to find out a little earlier that evening. She now claims that she thought he was stroking out. Well, that's all coming up next. This is Chris Crock, and for Jesse Kelly, the Jesse Kelly Show.
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4: 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Good news. The greatest test of the American spirit is upon us now. Why is this good news? Because throughout American history, high testosterone men thrive in times of chaos and uncertainty. Every red-blooded American man runs toward great trials and challenges. Communist big tech companies are trying to destroy American jobs. War in the Middle East is intensifying. Fertility rates are plummeting. And worst of all, there's a relentless 24/7 propaganda campaign aimed to demoralize us and break our will. Communists want to tear down Western civilization itself with the constant bashing of masculinity, estrogens, and plastic, which is everywhere, and the junk in our food and water supply. It's no wonder the average testosterone levels are half of what they were 50 years ago. The patriots at Chalk.com created the male vitality stack, which naturally boosts your testosterone and keeps your mind sharp as a tack. 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Thrive in the chaos with Chalk. Good news. The greatest test of the American spirit is upon us now. 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Because throughout American history, high testosterone men thrive in times of chaos and uncertainty. Every red-blooded American man runs toward great trials and challenges. 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

0: This is the Jesse Kelly Show. He's sick today. He's hoping to be back tomorrow. In the meantime, I'm with you, Chris Kroc. You can follow me on Twitter, aka X, Facebook, and Instagram at Chris Kroc Show, at Chris Kroc Show, C-H-R-I-S-K-R-O-K. 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See if I have a third eye or some strange, disgusting appendage growing out of my forehead. Hopefully I don't. We'll see. You'll have to see for yourself. Meantime, Jill Biden, not a Dr. Jill, Nurse Jill, did an interview, and they asked her about her husband, and during the debate, what happened? He was running circles around everybody. Nobody could keep up with him. He was doing, he did handstands walking backwards for miles. And then all of a sudden he had this, what happened? Let's listen.
1: Were you horrified as you saw it unfold?
2: I wasn't horrified, I was frightened. Because I had never, ever seen Joe like that.
0: She's never seen him she didn't see him. Do you remember when they were playing music? It was like gospel music or something on the front lawn of the White House, and everybody was dancing, and he was frozen, like a forklift. His arms were sticking straight out. He could put a coffin on there, and he'd be like, and he wasn't moving.
3: I have never seen Joe look like that. I was frightened.
4: Yeah, with the COVID, with dealing with everything we have to do with...
0: My favorite part at the pause is Trump's face. I'm going to retweet it right now. You can follow me on X at Chris Kroc Show. Trump's face while this is happening is so funny. He's like, what the hell's going on with this guy? And then the other thing is, too, he realized Biden was so bad that Trump realized to go easy on him because it was so unbelievable. Let's continue on.
4: Look. If we finally beat Medicare.
5: Thank you, President.
0: I'm so glad he beat Medicare, by the way. Aren't you glad that we finally beat Medicare? This guy's a freaking genius. I'm so glad he ran our country for 4 years. Let's continue. I'm going to rewind it a quick second.
4: Beat Medicare.
5: Thank you, President Biden.
0: Thank you, President Biden. We got to jump. We got to get out of this shot. We got to get away from this. Protect the man. Protect the man. He's having a stroke. He's stroking out.
5: Biden.
2: Before or since? Never.
1: Or since.
2: Yes. Or
1: You've
2: since.
1: You've never seen him like
2: never.
1: That.
2: Never. No.
1: What happened?
2: I don't know what happened. I mean, as I watched it, I thought, oh, my God, he's having a stroke.
0: What?

0: Okay, let's continue on with Nurse Jill Biden.
1: I thought, oh my God.
0: By the way, did you know, wasn't it great being a nurse when she took over the COVID vaccination program and she was personally, being a medical expert, personally given the shots? Nurse Jill was there, Jeanette on the spot. I don't know.
1: Watched it, I thought, oh my God, he's having a stroke. And it scared me to death.
2: Joe, you did such a great job. You answered every question. You knew all the facts.
0: Joe, you answered all the questions, Joe.
2: And let me ask the crowd, what did Trump do? Lie!
0: He just stood there while Joe had a stroke or something, a fake stroke, I don't know. I love how she lies. I have never seen anything like that before. Well, we all saw it. We saw him shaking hands with air repeatedly. We saw him not knowing how to get off a stage repeatedly. We saw that he had lines for him on what to follow, like he's following the yellow brick road to get off a stage. We saw him in, was that in France? At the G8 or something like that, and he's walking through a field away from the people taking group shots. And we saw it all. But thank goodness, Nurse Jill, not a Dr. Jill, said she had never seen anything like that. That was absolutely beautiful. Quote, the New York Post, Jill Biden shockingly, why don't they call her Nurse Jill? Or not a Dr. Jill. Shockingly admits that she thought Joe was having a stroke. And yes, you can laugh because he didn't have one. It's almost like, did she wish he had one? That way it would make an excuse for something? I don't know. Trump, meantime, is lashing out. That is so funny, by the way. I can't stop laughing. Trump lashes out at Joe Biden over suing the DOJ to hide interview audio files. Do you remember when Joe Biden met with his ghostwriter? And Joe Biden, according to all the reports I've seen, opened up all of his files and stuff that he had illegally obtained, stole. Because you can't, as a vice president, you cannot take classified information out of a skiff. And he stole. You don't take them and not put them back. He stole them because the vice president of the United States of America cannot remove them out of a skiff. The only person who can have a classified materials outside of a skiff is the president of the United States of America. He stole them. Whether it be as a senator, which he did that too, or as a vice president, and then he had them in his house, and all the reports said that he allowed his ghostwriter to look at classified documents saying they're over there, they're in a box. And now, as we're investigating that, the Trump administration is investigating that, now Joe Biden is trying to block the release. He's suing the Justice Department to block the release of audio recordings and transcripts tied to the special counsel investigation into his handling of classified information. As we all remember, the special prosecutor, said the man was feeble, too elderly, and confused to be able to be convicted, which is incredible. I mean, we all knew that. And Nurse Jill didn't know that, obviously. She thought everything was great. I don't know if she just was never around him or what. But so here we are. So I hope it doesn't stop it. I hope we can get everything on that because, dude, he stole intelligence, and then he was providing stolen intelligence to a man who was not could not observe or be around classified information, et cetera, et cetera, et cetera. So there we go. There we go. What a bunch of fun right there. Kathy Hochul tries to dunk on Trump over the Knicks and really, really falls flat on her face. It's a lot of fun. That's coming up next. This is Chris Crockett for Jesse Kelly on the Jesse Kelly Show.
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8: Yes, they are still searching for a deal. I'm John Saucier, Fox News. President Trump today giving his latest assessment of what he feels is an imminent deal with Iran at a White House cabinet meeting. Fox's Grinnell Scott has more.
9: The president said it's a conflict, not a war, and it's one where America holds the options.
10: They're negotiating on fumes. But we'll see what happens. Maybe we have to go back and finish it. Maybe we don't.
9: With Secretary of War Pete Hegseth sitting to his left, President Trump said the military is ready to re-engage, but he still feels a deal is close.
10: They are starting to give us the things that they have to give us, and if they do, that's great. And if they won't, then the man on my left is going to finish him off.
9: There are some in Congress, Republicans among them, who say reported details of Iran giving up uranium in exchange for sanctions relief too closely resembles the prior Iran deal. Grinnell Scott, Fox News.
8: The efforts to contain the deadly and growing Ebola outbreak in Central Africa are picking up pace. Fox's Greg Polcon has more.
11: World Health Organization staffers are traveling to the eastern region of the Democratic Republic of Congo, hit by the disease. The organization's chief posting the outbreak is outpacing the response. And here is what Secretary of State Rubio said at today's cabinet meeting.
12: The number one priority of our foreign policy is to protect the American people. We cannot and will not allow any cases of Ebola to enter the United States.
11: To that end, the U.S. has been tightening travel restrictions on those leaving the affected area. And yes, it is reported the Trump administration is set to deploy U.S. health officials to neighboring Kenya to staff a quarantine and treatment facility for Americans testing positive for the disease or those potentially exposed, rather than bring them back to the States to be handled there.
8: The World Health Organization says the number of suspected cases of Ebola is nearing 1,000, along with over 200 deaths. 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
8: The Justice Department is once again suing the University of California, Los Angeles for allegedly not doing enough to combat anti-Semitism during campus protests in 2024. Fox's Anita Vogel has more details.
25: According to the lawsuit, many Jewish students claimed protesters, quote, kicked and slapped Jews, beat Jews with sticks, and assaulted Jews with pepper spray. It goes on to say one Jewish student was knocked unconscious and was taken to the hospital with an open head wound. The Trump administration alleges that UCLA leaders took, quote, no serious action whatsoever until weeks later when police finally cleared the campus, and that even then law enforcement officers were met with violence. In response, the UCLA Chancellor Julio Frank says, quote, the suggestion that UCLA

0: Because the barricades are symbolic. They're not just four streets in a city of millions, but represent frustration with rising crime, roving gangs, forcing these residents to erect metal barricades to protect themselves. For years, residents along Aurora Avenue begged the city to help stop the prostitutes, the pimps, the drug dealers from inundating their neighborhood. Problems started in 2020, critics say, when a progressive city council eliminated prostitution loitering laws in the name of inequality. They defunded police, reducing available officers by 25%.
1: In New York, I'm John Saucier, and this is Fox.
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0: Yes, this is the Jesse Kelly Show. Chris Kroc in for Jesse Kelly. Well, we have Kathy Hochul literally today coming out and saying that she's asking Trump to name the starting lineup from the 1993 championship New York Knicks. Well, there's a problem with that. The New York Knicks did not win a championship in 1993. They haven't won the championship since 73. We were just talking about Nurse Jill, not a Dr. Jill Biden, saying that she thought her husband was stroking out during the debate. And one has to wonder, was poor Kathy Hochul, was she stroking out today when she said this? The Knicks last won a championship in the year of my birth, 1973, y'all. And she said it was 93. Oh, I think, don't we have our little soundbite of her saying that? Somewhere in here. There it is.
1: What do you think of him saying he's a lifelong Knicks fan? I think that's how the Times reported it.
2: I ask him to name the starting lineup from 1993 championship team and see how he does.
0: Oh, that's a brilliant one. Oh, come on. What's the name of the starting lineup of the championship 1993 New York Knicks? I know what it is. I don't follow the New York Knicks. I don't follow basketball. Last time I did was when I was growing up in Chicago and the Bulls were on fire and fuego. Yeah, I know the name of the starting lineup of the New York Knicks in 1993, the championship. It's right here. Ready? There it is. Did you hear it? There it was. That was the starting lineup of the championship New York Knicks in 1993. Woo! They are the winner. They won. Yeah. Let's see if there's a little bit more on that soundbite. Okay, that was the end. Okay, so the Knicks last won a championship in 1973, but made it to the NBA Finals in 1994. They did not even make it to the Finals in 1993. And, in fact, they lost to the Houston Rockets in 94 in a seven-game series after the 93-94 season. In 1993, which she referenced, New York blew a 2-0 lead in the Eastern Conference Finals with the Michael Jordan-led Chicago Bulls. That's the last time I was paying attention to basketball, just to be frank with you. After this, Hochul's press team came out and said this, and this is unbelievably stupid too. She was baiting Trump into pretending that the team won the final. What does this even mean? Her press team came out and tweeted this out. She was baiting Trump into pretending that team won the finals, a 4D chess move, a classic 4D chess move. I mean, this is remarkable. The woman has no idea what she's talking about. She's very strong about it, and then she's completely, totally wrong.

0: And then they're trying to make a joke out of it, and it's stupid. Oh, here we go. It's already happened. I told you what when James Tallarico posed in front of a Texas flag with his Beto Hussein O'Rourke, the cultural appropriator fake Mexican, with his hands behind his back pockets. I said that Tallarico looks like he has birthing hips, and I'm being serious in his attempt to try to recreate Beto's picture. And somebody has done it. I'm going to retweet it right now. Here it is. Tallarico, it shows him in that same pose with his hands on his girly hips, and he is in a dress wearing pink cowboy boots. That is very, very accurate. Oh, this is going to be fun. This is going to be so much fun. Oh, I love it. Meantime, let's see where we're at here. Where is this? I'm going to play a little sound. We'll see if you can figure out where we're at here, okay? Where is this? Let's see. Here we go.
1: Allah. Allah.
0: Is this in Pakistan? Is this in Afghanistan or Iraq or Iran? No, it's not Dearborn, Michigan, producer Chris, but that's a very good guess. It's New York City with the mayor, again, having the city being dedicated to Allah and Muhammad. So in the meantime, we have a picture or video of AOC wearing a hijab at the Eid celebration that you heard that audio from today or in New York City. And a lot of people are going after her saying, wait a minute, you fight the patriarchy. And here you are wearing a hijab. If you try to remove that hijab in Iran or many Muslim countries, you can be killed, beaten, tortured, jailed. All sorts of vile things can happen to you. So there she is putting it on, covering herself up. You know, I just saw a video. I was telling producer Chris about this, and he's like, I already saw it earlier, you know, trying to out-snoop me. But it's a woman who mocks the hijab stuff. A Muslim woman, I guess, or at least she's from a Muslim country. Anyway, she has videos that she puts out on social media where she's giving women haircuts and hairstyling with their hijabs on. So she's putting the treatment stuff, the chemicals you see when women put their hair and stuff at the salon, she's putting it on the hijab, and then she's cutting the hijab and putting a new hijab on and talking about the length. Very, very funny and spot-on commentary. Apparently she gets death threats. Are you surprised? I'm not. So there goes AOC cloaking herself, making sure to support the patriarchy and a faith in most of the Muslim world that treats women like cattle, unfortunately, with Sharia law. That's just how it is. They're half of a man. Apparently their testimony in court is worth half of a man. I mean, there she is. She's standing up for that. It's quite remarkable. But maybe she's just ignorant and doesn't realize that. After all, she claims that Venezuela is below the equator. Remember that. What was the other one, producer Chris? I can't remember the other one she did. It was like, oh, my gosh. Oh, yeah, she was asked about whether or not it's okay. What's her thoughts about Taiwan if China would try to take Taiwan? And she went, remember that? She went, for like 20 seconds, 30 seconds. She had no idea what to say. She couldn't answer the question. So she's perfect. She's perfect right there, fighting the patriarchy with a hijab on there. Speaking of hijabs, I told you the story last week when I was filling for Jesse when he was on vacation. Today he's sick, by the way. He'll be back tomorrow, hopefully. He wants to get back on ASAP. But when I was filling in, I think it was last week, I told you that we had a principal at a suburban Dallas-Fort Worth school district, a white principal who went to a Baptist university, mind you, one that is a very good one in Dallas-Fort Worth. And a doctrinal one. And she is the principal of a suburban Dallas high school. And for 2 years in a row on World Hijab Day, which I'd never heard of in my life, she was having Muslim Student Association pass out hijabs. And she wore one, a white, allegedly Christian principal, wearing a hijab and tweeting out or putting out on Instagram that she loved it, all caps, on her official principal high school site, you know, or Instagram feed. So 2 years in a row, she does that. The third year, on the same day, what happens? Four adult, and this is on the national news, on Newsmax, Fox, all the big ones. One year later on the same day, World Hijab Day, quote unquote, it fell on a Sunday. So Monday, 4 adult professional Islamic proselytizers were allowed to go into that school and set up a booth with a big banner that said Islam and pass out to our children in high school, a captive audience that couldn't go anywhere. And remember, the schools and local parentis, they're in place of the parent while the parents aren't there and the school's running the show. And so she allowed in 4 professional adult Islamic proselytizers to pass out Qurans. On the back of the Quran is a Shahada card where you can pray to receive Muhammad and Allah. And also they were passing out hijabs and Sharia pamphlets, understanding Sharia law pamphlets. Now, she had never been taken to task at all. She never was punished. They claimed it was somebody at the front desk that let these people in. It's totally unacceptable. But the students, multiple student witnesses told me, since I live here in DFW, they told me that she was overwatching the entire thing while they were doing this, passing them out. So what we did, and I want to say this to you to encourage you, and there she was putting hijab on like AOC. We went to that school board meeting over and over and over again, 4 months in a row. And then we had a counter rally where we passed out Bibles last week, hundreds of them. It made Fox News and the New York Post on Sunday, by the way, of this past weekend. Guess what she announced yesterday? The principal announced she is resigning yesterday. And there is nobody that I know that thinks she's resigning because she's moving out. She's got a kid in that school that's junior year in high school. We believe the district told her, you're going to be fired or you're going to resign. So what I'm here to tell you is fight back the right way in your schools and in your city halls. That woman resigned after 4 months of that school district being unrepentant. It worked. You hear me? It worked. Be persistent. Fight back the right way, and that woman just resigned. You can see all that stuff on my social media if you want, but that is a beautiful story of what you can do in your area, whatever's going on in your neighborhood, all right? Coming up next, Mom Donnie's plan to destroy private landlords throughout the city of New York. This is Chris Crockett for Jesse Kelly on The Jesse Kelly Show.
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0: 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Jesse is sick today. He's dying to get back on tomorrow, hopefully. 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Number two, podcast on Rumble and YouTube, at Kroc Talk, K-R-O-K-T-A-L-K. You know, I was talking to producer Chris about this, and he said, you know, that Jesse is really big on telling folks, before you want to do national stuff, you have to fix your community, and you have to do stuff in your community, and I could not agree more. And so with the story I was telling about moments ago about the school and the Islamic proselytizers allowed into the school, we're going to get a little more in-depth into that with the encouragement of executive producer Chris, who I appreciate very much. The first thing I want to say before I do this is if you want to destroy a community, if you want to destroy a community, if you want to destroy whatever suburb or city you live in, or county or town you live in, the way to destroy it is to remove the man from the home. You have to get the man out of the house. Get the man out of the house at all costs. Men, don't fight for your marriages. Don't swallow your pride and do everything it takes to rescue your marriage like I did years ago. Getting counseling, then getting marital counseling, and then doing all sorts of other stuff in very good way. It was 7 years that we went through. We joke around about it now. I call it 7 years of hell, but it was the best thing that ever happened because our marriage has been better than it ever was before for years now. And it's a joy. The kids are going to be empty nest. We're going to be empty nesters probably within a couple of years. And we're set up for success. That's another big point for divorce for people when they become empty nesters. That's very sad to me. But to destroy the community, the town you live in, get the freaking man out of the house. The man is the leader of the home. While the husband and wife are co-equals, the man is the leader of the home. Get that guy out of the house, which is what BLM wants, the Marxists want. They want you to be wed to the government, ladies. The government, you do have a husband. He is the government. He is your government. He is your God with a little G. Marry him. He will be your provider. Now, if you don't do what he tells you to, he can take it away from you. But I'm telling you, marry the government. Don't marry a man. You don't need a man. You don't need a man. You are a woman. Here you are. Wear your hijab at the same time you don't need a man. So the Black Lives Matter, Marxist, communist, godless communist way of life is to remove the man from the home. And that is why we have mass incarceration rates of African-American people and mass discrepancies. We don't have discrepancies, unfortunately, with prisons and schools getting people getting kicked out of schools. The reason the statistics are not off and the reason there's not a gap or disproportionate treatment is because if you simply look at where the dad is, and you look at what is the percentage of fathers in this particular community, you will see the numbers are exactly what they are. Get the dad out of the house. One of the most brilliant things the Chinese communists are doing, and all of our enemies, Russia, you know, China, all of them, is to make sure they pour money into groups that want to get the man out of the house. Get your son being a soy boy with the birthing hips like Low-T Tallarico. Now, going back to what I was trying to talk about. Sorry, I had a little bit of monologue there. But I want to get back to this. Here's what happened. I was watching social media one night, and after doing my podcast, I saw this kid who's holding a Quran, a bag that says Why Islam and Sharia pamphlets. And he says, at my school in suburban Dallas-Fort Worth, there were adult women proselytizers that were Muslims setting up a booth that said Islam. And they were passing out Qurans, hijabs, and Sharia pamphlets inside of a public high school during the day when students were there at a captive audience. I told you on the back of the Quran is a Shahada card, which is where you can pray to receive Muhammad and Allah. And one of the women told the young man who exposed all this in the video that I did not think it was real. I could not believe it. I literally didn't think it was real. Like, there's no way this is happening. I waited 24 hours to get it confirmed because I'm like, I'm not going with this. It can't be. It's unbelievable. It happened. And, shortly thereafter, the next school board meeting was coming up and I said, I'm going to go to the school board meeting. I was freed from my last station that I worked at here in DFW for 15 years so I could do whatever the hell I want, which is go and do what I've always done, which is, you know, raise a little hell in the right way, though. I got a few more years on me, so I'm not going to do anything stupid. So I go to the school board meeting, and I end up, because I've been on the radio, a lot of people know me in Dallas-Fort Worth. So the kid who exposed it and his dad knew me. I met them, and there was another couple people. And these people were all working together to try to get this principal fired. They knew it was her that allowed it. They knew that nobody's being held accountable in the district. They said, oh, we investigated, and one person at the front desk has been, you know, slapped on the wrist, and that's it. Total freaking lie. I told you the principal for 2 years in a row wore a hijab, even though she's a white Christian lady. She wore a hijab 2 years in a row with the student saying she loved it in all caps on her Instagram feed. There was no action taken. So I went and spoke at that meeting. I raised hell. That freaking video went viral. Like, not a little bit. It's insane. In 24 hours, Libs of TikTok tweeted it out. Wall Street Apes and Eric Daugherty, I think it is, and they all have millions of followers. All of them tweeted out, literally that night, my dad, sitting in his house in Chicago with my mom, says, dude, you're on Newsmax tonight. He had no idea. So he just sees this kid on me speaking at the school board meeting. And then later on, Mark Levin did it on his show. And my old station people were calling me and saying, dude, you're on your old station. So I befriended Marco, the young man who exposed it, and his dad, and then one more guy. And nothing happened out of that. So then we went to the next school board meeting. That was in February. We went to the next one in January, February, March. I always get lost in the first 4 months of the year, 5 months of the year. Which one's which? So that was February. Then March, we go. April, we go. And I'll tell you how this ended up in success, rabid success. Next, it's Chris Kroc and for Jesse Kelly, Jesse Kelly Show. I'm ready to play today.
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4: Fox News, I'm Carmen Roberts. President Trump claims Iran is negotiating on fumes and insists the midterm elections won't make him rush to make a deal with Tehran.
5: Look what happened last night. That was the prelude to the midterms. People understand that. They know that, very simple, Iran cannot have a nuclear weapon.
4: As for the midterms, the president was referring to Ken Paxton, whom he endorsed, defeating Senator John Cornyn in the Republican primary. Recovery efforts are underway after a deadly chemical tank explosion in Longview, Washington, that killed at least two people and left nine workers missing. And on Wall Street, the three major benchmark indexes closed at record highs as crude oil fell.
6: The price of oil fell with West Texas Intermediate crude at around $89 a barrel for a six-week low.
4: Fox's Hillary Barsky. 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
0: I have to tell you a quick story about Neil Diamond fans. Years and years ago, when I was just starting out in radio, late 90s, early 2000s, I think probably like 98, 99, somewhere around that, I don't know. In between working part-time at a radio job, I also drove a limousine, and I met some guy. You meet all sorts of people, right? And I met this guy, and he literally, or it was a woman. No, I think it was a woman. And one of the hotels in Chicago, at the Rosemont Horizon, it used to be called, now it's the Allstate Arena there, just by O'Hare Airport. And there was some hotel, I can't remember which one it was, and they were staying at it. Neil Diamond was staying in that hotel, and he, some women saw him. It was like glass windows, like, you know, like, and he's in the restaurant eating, and some women saw him, and they flashed him. They pulled up their shirt and shoved them up against their chesticles up against the glass, their breasts. Sorry, I'm not trying to be nasty. Against the glass and so basically the what I was told by this person was that he has the most obviously probably you don't want to see this going on now, and you know, in their 80s or something, but he has the most aggressive, you know, shirt up fans of any artist. I'm like, I would have thought that, but there you go. There's a story. And I heard something else too about the ladies hiding back in the restaurant or something and coming out from the restaurant. I don't know, all sorts of, like for the kitchen or something. I don't know. I believe it though, because he's the man. Everybody wanted that guy for a long time. I hope he's doing okay now. I hope he didn't pass away. Did he, producer Chris? Double check. No, I don't think so either. And I wish him all the best. Finishing the story we were talking about. So, okay, so yeah, there's professional Islamic proselytizers were allowed into a school. The principal was overlooking them giving them away, meaning she approved it based on students, what they told me, multiple students. And so I go to speak out at the board meeting, school board meeting. I give a, you know, compelling speech, and it went viral, which anytime you think you're going to do something that's going to go viral or post something that's going to viral, it will not. When you do something that you're not even thinking about, that's when it happens. So as I mentioned, it was on Newsmax, played it, Mark Levin played it on his show, and all the big accounts, libs of TikTok et al., retweeted it. But really, so nothing happened when we all showed up at the school board meeting and went apoplectic about this. You had Muslim people that were showing up there speaking, saying this is a tempest in a teapot. It's no big deal. It's like, excuse me, are you literally saying that having professional Islamic proselytizers with my children in school trying to convert them is a tempest in a teapot? Where are you from? What do you think this is, Pakistan? Tajikistan? What in God's name is wrong with you? And what do you think the Muslim students' parents would think if we were trying to, I went in there with Bibles and trying to convert them? And by the way, so here's what happened. I befriended the 15-year-old boy who became famous, if you will, Marco Hunter Lopez. And I'll explain that in a moment. I befriended him and his dad. He's the kid who exposed this on social media. And then there was another guy they were working with who's a, you know, older guy. And we were all speaking out and kind of working together. And so the next month we go, because nothing's been done. We're doing all sorts of stuff online. People are doing all sorts of stuff. You got the people inside of the school district that are trying to protect this garbage, which is unbelievable. And then we go, so it goes February, then March we go, May. And as we're going along to each meeting and doing things and speaking out at the school board meetings, and more people are coming, lots of people, there's a movement starting to go about this. And then we became close, and then they used to call themselves the Three Musketeers, but they added me, and they called us the Four Musketeers. Me, the kid, his dad, and this other guy. And so people were telling me week after week on my podcast, responding to me, saying, you should pass out Bibles. They passed out Qurans inside of the school. You should pass out Bibles. And so, I mean, we went 4 months in a row to that school board meeting, and we spoke out. And there's a picture. I'll tweet it out in just a moment when we hit the next pause in the show. I'll tweet it out there. The last school board meeting we went to was Monday of last week. And, I mean, it grew to like a crowd of like 20 people just regularly showing up at this thing, speaking out or just supporting us. And so finally, before this happened, so you had Chip Roy and Keith Self, two congressmen from Dallas-Fort Worth. Chip Roy's from San Antonio area. But they had their Sharia Free Caucus. They invited the young man, Marco Hunter Lopez, the kid, to testify. He was amazing. Jamie Raskin, I played you the audio when I was filling in a week or so ago, 2 weeks ago. Jamie Raskin tried to grill him and smoke him like a cheap cigar. He wouldn't let the kid talk. The kid whooped his ass. He literally whooped his ass, this 15, now 16-year-old boy, Marco Hunter Lopez. And so I played that night I was on with for Jesse. Then the next day, Will Cain has him on from Fox News. Then the next day, Friday, Glenn Beck has him on. And then Monday is when we had the school board meeting. He showed up, his dad showed up, all the Four Musketeers showed up, and all these people show up. And then Tuesday morning is when we did the event. I finally said, let's do it. And we organized it, and people donated to buy. We bought like 131 Bibles is what we bought. And we show up at the school. We work with the police and everything, because you can lawfully stand on the sidewalk outside of the school as long as you're not on the school property. You're on the sidewalk or the parkway, which is between the sidewalk and the street. And I already knew that. I called the city manager. We don't need a permit. I called the police. We don't need a permit. I work above the level on all this stuff. So we show up there. Who knows how many people are going to show up? I had a boss when I was in Atlanta when they were trying to give amnesty under Bush. Former Senator Johnny Isaacson, he was voting for amnesty. So I showed up at my big radio station. My boss says, what are you going to do if no one shows up? He says, what are you going to do if 1,000 people show up? Well, it ended up being 400 people showed up, and we had a big thing. And Johnny Isaacson bowed down, and amnesty never happened. We showed up. In this case, we showed up Tuesday morning. We did our Bibles, Not Qurans, event, and a guy showed up, him and his wife, with 300 more Bibles. I'm telling you, we gave away 300 freaking Bibles to the kids as they were driving with their parents or by themselves in their cars, and they knew it was happening. There was a lot of buzz with the Republican Club, this young man that I told you about, led. And I'm telling you, we gave away 300, and the kids brought them into the school lawfully and legally. Student-led is legal. Not adult-led or teacher-led. Student-led is legal. So they brought in 300 Bibles into the school. They passed them out to all their friends. The reports from inside of the school, there were Bibles freaking everywhere in the whole school. We took that crap. Illegal, unconstitutional, Islamic, proselytizing inside of a school, and we blew it up, and it was 100 times more. 100 times more. And Fox News covered it. We were on Fox News. It was in Sunday, the other Sunday. And it's on my Twitter feed and such if you want to see it. The New York Post covered it. The local media covered it. And God, watch what happens. So the Post and the Fox News put it on Sunday because they did several days to investigate. They asked the school district for comment, the principal for comment. She wouldn't comment. So guess what happens? Lo and behold, that was Sunday. Monday, Memorial Day, with Jesse's Memorial Day show. Monday, nothing. Tuesday, which is what, yesterday? I don't know what day it is. I never know what day it is. Yesterday's Tuesday, right, Producer Chris? I'm being serious. Okay, yeah. I got my head up my butt, dude. I'm telling a story. I don't know anything else that's going on, but I'm telling you right now. You're hyper-focused, as my wife would say. And with my ADHD brain. And so Tuesday, I'm sitting in the parking lot yesterday, and I get a call. And it's from the other three musketeers of us, four musketeers, and the dad and his son. Say, we have something to read to you from the school district. I said, what? And he started reading it, and within 5 seconds, I just started screaming because I knew that she was out. And I'm telling you guys, that woman freaking resigned yesterday. She has a son who is a junior there. She has been a principal at that school for 6 years. She's the reason all this happened. And we fought and we fought, and the school district was totally unrepentant and unapologetic and even attacked us. I've never seen the school board attack me publicly. Or it's not just me, everybody. They were commenting on people's comments. They wrote a novella about one of my speeches attacking me. I'm like, this is hysterical. I've done talk shows in Jefferson City, Missouri, Madison, Wisconsin, Minneapolis, St. Paul, Atlanta, Middle Georgia, and Dallas, Fort Worth. I've never seen the school board until now attack me and other speakers publicly commenting on a page. It was insane. Well, she resigned yesterday. And I screamed. I couldn't believe it. I was like, and they're like, wait, hold on. Let's finish the letter. And so we won. And we believe the district told her, we're going to fire you if you don't, because there was too much pressure. And it all started with me showing up at that school board meeting. It all started with the father of Marco Hunter Lopez, who was 15, now 16, showing up at the school board meeting and speaking out. It started with this other gentleman that we're friends with in our circle of four musketeers that we call ourselves. And they were going to D.C. to testify, what I told you about. On that day, we were organizing the exact how we would handle our Bibles, not Korans, event. And look what happened. So if we can do it, you can do it. If we can do it, you can do it. And I love that Jesse's all about you starting local. And that's the other thing, too, I'll tell you. Before you show up at a protest anywhere, before you do anything or show up holding signs or want to do this or that, save your freaking family. If your marriage is on fire, and this goes back to what I talked about in the last segment, or maybe it was earlier this segment, I can't remember. If your marriage is on fire, if you have a problem with your marriage, don't go out there protesting anything. Don't go out there holding signs. Stay at home and fix your freaking marriage. Your kids are counting on you. Your wife or husband's counting. Fix that marriage. If I can do it, you can do it. That is all that matters. That is all that matters. And if it's already happened, don't condemn yourself. You got right now and forward. You can do that, okay? But the way to destroy a family is to get the man out of the household. Don't ever forget that. Don't ever forget that. All right, there's my soliloquy. There's my speech. Coming up next. A man who would love to get the man out of your house, who would love to get you worshiping communist Marxist Black Lives Matter, wearing a hijab, bowing in Islam to Islam, and being on the public dole is Zoran Mamdani. And we're going to get into him coming up next with rent control, and it literally is a direct plan, simple, naked plan to seize property that's private property and turn it into government property. And it's naked and it's open. You'll hear him say it himself coming up next. It's Chris Crock and for Jesse Kelly on The Jesse Kelly Show.
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3: 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From the streets to the Supreme Court, Mike Improvento brings it all together. 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
20: When you talk with your child about fentanyl, you might think they hear this. But what they'll really hear is this.
21: It only takes one tiny little bit of fentanyl to kill you. And they're putting in fake pills, and it might even be in vape pens.
20: Because research shows that parents are still one of the most important sources of information for kids. So have the talk about fentanyl. It only takes one conversation to save a life. Sponsored by It Only Takes One.

0: This is the Jesse Kelly Show. This is Chris Crockin for Jesse Kelly. Oh, yeah. We're jamming, baby. Absolutely. Hey, you can follow me on social media where I just tweeted out that picture of our last school board meeting together the night before our big Bibles, not Qurans, event was. And then she resigned just yesterday, the principal I told you about. So you can see that picture of us out there. We had a couple of people wanted their name, their pictures, or their face removed, so it's cut out a little bit. But just an amazing adventure. None of us knew this would happen. None of us knew this would happen. And if it wasn't for the young man and his dad standing up, then it wouldn't have come to the unbelievable victory we found out yesterday with the principal resigning. Unbelievable. So do it, man. Jesse's right. It starts local. Do the local. Okay, so and if you want to follow me on social media on X, where I just tweeted out that picture I mentioned, and Instagram and Facebook, at Chris Crock Show. That's at Chris Crock Show, C-H-R-I-S-K-R-O-K. Podcast on YouTube or Rumble at Crock Talk, K-R-O-K-T-A-L-K. Zohran Mamdani, the Marxist, Socialist, Communist, Islamist.
1: Through our new citywide campaign, Fix the City, we will focus on the worst landlords in New York City. When necessary, we will take aggressive legal action to remove negligent owners and property managers. And for buildings that have suffered chronic neglect, we will work to transfer ownership to responsible stewards.
0: A la the government.
1: Stewards that include community land trusts, nonprofits.
0: It's just disgusting. And these idiots, these useful idiots, are cheering this on. The government taking over private property, regulating private property to the point where it cannot succeed, and then is crumbling because of the regulations. Because they're not allowed to raise rent to be able to pay for these things to make a modest, reasonable profit. Let me tell you this. There is a, I had one of my endorsements I had for several years on the radio, is a investment coaching place for real estate. And what they taught me is that none of it's get rich quick. That's a scheme. You get your first rental home. And, you know, they have a network of stuff that you can use to try to fix it up or whatever, you know, different things. But the point is this, you get one home and you want to clear $400 a month. That's not greedy. That's not, taking advantage of people, et cetera. $400 a month for a house. Remember, this is obvious, but still, you have to fix the air conditioner if it goes out or replace it. You have to do the roof. So you're making $400 a month, but you also may end up losing that, on any given year for a year or two, depending on what the repair might be. So it's slow, not get rich quick. $400 you clear per house is the plan, and then you slowly but surely you're adding more homes. But if you cannot keep the rent at a level that allows you to keep it up, then you cannot keep it up. And that's the plan, to overregulate it to the point where you cannot keep up with fixing it because you're losing so much money on it with rent control. And rent control does not work. We all know that. It turns things into a disaster. What works is capitalism and people having a choice to go where they want to go. And nobody will go to a place that's going to charge too much. People will figure it out. It's capitalism. This guy is against capitalism. We all know that. The Ugandan-born Marxist, socialist, communist who wants to take away property. And remember that video he put out? It was all, you know, professionally done with graphics and everything from his, you know, from his mom who's a director kind of stuff, animation, and showed about, you know, getting housing, confiscating it and turning it into public government housing.
1: Stewards that include community land trusts, nonprofits. Or even the tenants themselves.
0: That's the best plan right there. You bankrupt people who have owned property for decades and try to do a good job taking care of it, but can no longer do it because they can't afford to fix it. And then you give it to the people who did not pay a damn thing for it other than rent, but you give it to them. Or, of course, the most important thing he wants is the government to have control of it. And then you have a poor fool, a poor idiot. I'm looking at this young white kid with a suit And he tweeted out something, and a guy named Bonchi, who's a great commentator and a Red State publisher and writer, he tweets out about this kid. He screen grabs it from X, and a guy named Micah Erfan. He says it's crazy to see elected official just deliver on every campaign promise. It says Zohran Mamdani, huge, just announced NYC will build 200,000 new rent-stabilized home, and the kid's guffawing over it. Bonchi says he hasn't delivered on anything. This is a 10-year projection that relies on raising taxes and passing a $70 billion bond. We are so cooked if people are this stupid. This poor kid's got his grinning face thinking he's onto something. This is a great song on The Jesse Kelly Show.
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6: He says midterms won't affect his war strategy. I'm Carmen Roberts, Fox News. President Trump says that Iran is miscalculating if it thinks it can wait him out on reaching a deal, and reiterated Iran wants one.
7: I don't think they have a choice.
6: Speaking to reporters during a cabinet meeting today, the president said he can outlast Iran as they keep negotiating the framework for a deal.
7: We're not satisfied with it, but we will be. We will be either that or we'll have to just finish the job. They're negotiating on fumes.
8: One big sticking point. President Trump says he is not comfortable with China or Russia taking so-called nuclear dust, a.k.a. enriched uranium, out of Iran. If it doesn't go to the U.S. or get destroyed in place, it has got to be taken by a different agency or a different country.
6: Fox's Peter Ducey at the White House. Meantime, President Trump dismissed a report that said Oman would join Iran to control the Strait of Hormuz and charge ships a toll to pass through it.
7: Oman will behave just like everybody else, and we'll have to blow them up. They understand that. They'll be fine.
6: And oil prices eased over hopes of negotiations will reopen the Strait of Hormuz. U.S. crude fell to mid-April prices, closing around $89.40 a barrel. And that helped boost all three major indexes to close at record high, the Dow at 56.44. A judge sentences Matthew Perry's former live-in assistant to more than 3 years in prison for supplying the ketamine that killed the Friends star in 2023. The judge handed down the sentence in Los Angeles today for Kenneth Iwamasa.
9: The 60-year-old was the first of the five people to reach a deal with prosecutors, pleading guilty in August of 2024 to one count of conspiracy. He also became the most important witness for the prosecution, which is why the jail time is significantly less than what he might have faced.
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6: Recovery efforts are underway in Washington state, where a chemical tank explosion at the Nippon DynaWave packaging facility in Longview killed at least two people and left nine workers missing. A fire department official says the explosion did not create a threat to the water supply. Last week's SpaceX launch sparks a reaction from the FAA.
22: The launch from Texas last Friday saw its booster separating as usual after liftoff, but a problem happened. The engines on the first stage booster failed, and instead of a nice controlled splashdown in the Gulf of America, the booster came in hot. The Federal Aviation Administration announcing that the Starship rockets are grounded pending further investigation. This particular SpaceX rocket is huge, 407 feet, and is designed to eventually carry crews all the way to Mars. John Saucier, Fox News.
6: A UFC venue is taking shape at the White House lawn.
23: Crews are assembling a 4,000-plus seat temporary arena on the White House South Lawn, the venue for next month's UFC Freedom 250. President Trump announced plans for the first-of-its-kind event earlier this year and was joined by UFC fighters to reveal the event's card. A large arch depicting the American flag can already be seen over the White House. The UFC event is on June 14th, Flag Day, and President Trump's